0: not going to keep playing him. Say what you will, whether that was them trying to tank or whether, they just wanted to go with Jacoby Brissett. But they did go 1-11 after he left. And I believe since Jonathan Gannon arrived in Arizona, they are 2-19 when Kyler Murray doesn't play. So, I mean, I think there's a lot of reason to believe that the Arizona Cardinals organization should be looked at a lot for some of Kyler Murray's, lack of winning there, and not just him. He's a flawed quarterback, no doubt about it. But, when you look at this Vikings team, the weapons that they could put around and the recent success that they've had, a winning season, despite having about the 28th best quarterback play in the NFL last year, that if they were to get the 13th or 14th best quarterback play in the league with Brian Flores on the defensive side, with the weapons that they have, with Kevin O'Connell, I think he still knows how to coach, even though it didn't go that well last year. I think a lot of people believe with Kyler that they can be a seriously competitive team in the NFC. So that does make it really tough for JJ McCarthy. And, a lot of people use NFL for not for long. I would say it's not fair league. Like the league has not been fair to JJ McCarthy. He got hurt right away, didn't get a chance to develop. And then, oh, by the way, you have to follow a guy who won 14 games with basically the same team that's all looking at you saying, well, actually, you have to be better than that somehow. So, he was thrown into a tough situation where he didn't really get a lot of time to develop. He had, I think, four different injuries last year that also stunted his development. But as Kevin O'Connell told us at the combine, the timeline has changed for this team. O'Connell's under a lot of pressure. There's a lot of veteran players on this team. They can't really wait around. So I think in a dream scenario, JJ McCarthy turns into, the next Randall Cunningham or something in 1998, plays awesome in training camp, blows Kyler Murray out of the water, and then is their franchise quarterback. That's what would be incredible for the organization. But it's unlikely that JJ McCarthy went from being one of the worst quarterbacks statistically in the league last year to a couple months later here figuring it out, and he's got it all set. I mean, I think he's got the talent to be a starter, but I don't think that he's ready for that right now.
1: So, Matthew, what do you think will happen to the quarterback who doesn't win this competition? I'm going to give you my thoughts. I think Carson Wentz is going to be the backup no matter what happens. So I'll ask you to whoever loses this competition between Kyler Murray and JJ McCarthy, what do you think? One gets traded, released? What do you think happens to the loser of this QB competition?
0: Yeah, I think that if the loser of the competition is Kyler Murray, then it makes all the sense in the world to trade him to someone else. I mean, the Cleveland Browns would be thrilled to have any version of Kyler Murray, even the one that's had down seasons, right? But, I think that if it's JJ McCarthy, I struggle to see the upside of trading him away unless there's a team that is going to give you a first or second round draft pick. And then you have, okay, all right, well, if he's not going to be the long-term starter, if you don't really believe in him, if you don't like how he looked at training camp, then hey, if you can get that, then of course. But a third or a fourth round draft pick, I mean, this is a team that has gotten to at least its third string quarterback twice in the last 4 years. And so I think Kevin O'Connell's a little shaken by that. I mean, last year, everyone who watched football on Christmas remembers Max Brosmer with like 8 net yards, right? I mean, they don't want to have that happen again. And there's definitely a world with Kyler, who has been banged up at times, including last year, where what if he plays the first 5 games of the season and gets an injury, and then you're trying to start Carson Wentz for 12 weeks? I think Wentz can absolutely start for 5 weeks. And last year, he was okay as a backup quarterback for 4 or 5 weeks. But if you're trying to go through the rest of the season, I think you would need JJ McCarthy. And, quarterback can be so unpredictable. I mean, there have been quarterbacks through the years that we have thought are absolutely toast and then turn into good quarterbacks. Teams have almost gotten rid of certain guys, and then they end up being the franchise quarterback. I mean, the Carolina Panthers were thinking about trading Bryce Young. He's still there. People are talking about him on, the upswing. So I think with McCarthy, you could absolutely imagine a situation where Murray plays, gets hurt, McCarthy comes in, shows a great deal of an improvement, and then all of a sudden the Vikings quarterback situation looks different. I think after this year, it would make a lot more sense to trade McCarthy, unless it's just a totally toxic situation. They can't stand to have him in the building. I mean, I doubt that's going to happen. So I think that McCarthy would continue to stay, but if it's Murray, he would more likely be traded.
2: Matthew, Pat and I are very split on what to make

0: couple of weeks here since, who would be making any big time decisions on coaching or player personnel here for this season?
1: Yeah, when it comes to the decision on the coach, that is 100% ownership. The general manager has absolutely nothing to do with the coach's fate. Like if a coach is going to get fired, it's 100% the ownership that's making that decision. And I'm sure that there would be some influence from the general manager or from other people in the front office or whatever it might be. But they've made that very clear to us over the years. Like they are the ones that make that call. And the head coach reports directly to the owner. The head coach does not report to the GM. It was a fascinating offseason to see how it played out, though, because, you know, the draft seemed like the coaches were really involved with the draft, which I thought was a good thing because I could see the path for the players. You could see the buy-in from the coaches with the players that they drafted. And then you bring in a totally new general manager. That dynamic is going to be really fascinating with him and Brian Flores and also Kevin O'Connell, because they kind of got to have a lot of influence this last offseason. But is that going to change? If they start out, I don't know, 5-2 or something, are they going to want go out and get some big name player, trade away our future draft capital, when I think Nolan Peasley was brought here mainly to turn around the draft? I mean, if there was one thing that was really not good under Kwesi Adofo-Mensah, it was this team's drafting was just downright awful outside of a couple of first round picks that have worked out. So I think that that could be somewhat of a clash there, and they're going to have to, you know, figure out how to get on the same page. If they don't, then that could weigh into a decision by the Wilfs. But you know, I really do think that the Wilfs being the Vikings owners, I really think that they like Kevin O'Connell a lot. They like this situation a lot. And I think Teasley is probably going to settle down the front office from some disruptive times under Kwesi Adofo-Mensah, where it was a little bit like, who's making these decisions? Is everybody having their voice heard in the right way? So I feel like they made the right call in hiring someone from the complete outside to change things around. But if you're a coach, like, once again, it's one of those market indicators, right? If you're a coach and they're already bringing in a new GM and he's not your guy, it's not someone you know from the past, that relationship is going to be something we're paying a lot of attention to.
2: Matthew, last one for me. Aaron Jones and Jordan Mason should work as a tandem in the backfield this season. What do you foresee the workload split between the two being? Is it going to be 60-40 Jones to Mason, more 50-50? Also, what's the upside of rookie Damon Claiborne? Is he a sneaky sleeper in this backfield?
1: So I think that in Purple Insider is calling the plays world, Jordan Mason would be getting the vast majority of the carries. In the Kevin O'Connell is calling the plays world, I think Aaron Jones is still going to get close to a 50-50 split until that separates itself. And this is no disrespect to Jones, who's had an amazing career, but there's only so much you can ask of a running back at this age. I mean, I know that talking about a 32-year-old man is ancient sounds funny, but like from a running back standpoint, you know, you go through history, it's very hard to find many guys who even averaged more than like 4.2 yards per carry at Aaron Jones's age. So if it starts to kind of play itself out that way, they may have to lean on Mason, but they just trust Aaron Jones so much. He is the pass protecting guy, always understands his assignment. He's got great hands in the backfield. He's super high IQ, all those things. And Mason is not a very good pass protector, is a zero impact player in the passing game, but is a beast when he gets the ball in his hands. So I would prefer to kind of have the guy who's a beast back there. But, you know, coaches often go with the guys that they trust. I think in order for Damon Claiborne to make an impact, there would have to be injuries for those other guys, which, of course, is always possible at the running back position. But I think that the fantasy world that has really been talking a lot about Damon Claiborne might be getting ahead of themselves. I mean, we are talking about a sixth-round draft pick and somebody who is undersized. He has great quickness. I mean, he stands out to you even in minicamp and OTAs with his agility and quickness. Like, you know who he is right away, but he has, you know, very little experience. He played at Wake Forest. His numbers weren't even that great at Wake Forest. So you're kind of like, okay, I get it. Like, I see it, and I see the potential path for it if there's injuries. But they even have another running back on the team, Xavier Scott, who is more experienced last year, and

0: might trust a little bit more right away. And I think that's the key word when I think of O'Connell in the backfield has always been, who is he going to trust the most? I mean, I've kind of seen this play out with a couple other players. Ty Chandler, one off season, was the fantasy hero, and everyone's talking about how Ty Chandler was going to, take this big step, never really came to fruition. So I'm a little more hesitant on that, even if from what I've seen in front of me, I think, wow, that guy's freaking fast. So I'm intrigued, but I can't quite go there yet to say, oh yeah, like he's going to have a huge role. If they use them even to mix and match things up, I would be impressed. I think he would have to do a lot in order to earn almost any playing time right away.
1: We're talking to Matthew Koller here of Purple Insider for a few more minutes on BetMGM tonight. He's also the author of the book, Football is a Numbers Game. Make sure you check that out. Definitely revolves around pro football focus and the analytical data-driven process that a lot of football teams and football fans are currently in absorbing themselves with. But we're talking all things Vikings here. And so last question here, Matthew, what's going on with fan favorite Harrison Smith? Is the 37-year-old safety retiring or coming back? When should we expect a decision on that? Because I think he could still have an impact on Brian Flores' defense, but by all accounts, he still hasn't made a decision. Do you have any timetable for when that could happen, or are we all just guessing here?
0: So I 100% agree with you. I think he could still have a huge impact because we saw last year at the end of the season, he was playing great. He's getting sacks and knocking down passes and getting interceptions and looking spry. But I mean, 37 is pretty old for a safety. There's not too many that actually get to that point. And what I know about Harrison, and I've covered a very high percentage of his career, is that he will not tell any of us what he's doing. Ever. I know that for sure. When if he comes out of retirement, he's just going to be at the team facility one day, and we're going to walk out there and see him. Like that's how he operates. And the same, I'm not surprised if he isn't going to play. I'm not surprised that he hasn't done a big I'm retiring thing, because that's really not Harrison Smith's style anyway. They would have to drag him kicking and screaming to a retirement ceremony. He is one of the quietest superstars of the last decade of NFL football. And I think that, he's probably missed out on a few Pro Bowls and, all pros because he is such a quiet superstar. But I think it is a swing to the Vikings defense. I mean, if he decides, middle of camp, I'm coming back, I think that would be huge for them because there's a big question at that safety position. And the defense last year, it was like someone just flipped the switch. As soon as he came back, he missed a big part of the early season, and as soon as he came back, it was like, okay, that's Brian Flores' defense again. Whereas, I think this year they're going to have to make some serious adjustments to have the same level of deception and confusion that all those changes that Harrison Smith makes out there. I don't know if you can emulate those if you don't have Harrison Smith. So I'll be sitting here waiting to watch. And just to paint you a picture of this, one time a couple years ago, this shows how old Harrison is. One of our reporters texted him and asked, Harrison, are you coming back? And he sent back a photo of Prince. And that was his answer. So that's what he does.
1: That's good stuff. That's good stuff. Matthew, we appreciate you spending a lot of time with us here, man. Great insight, really good answers. Can't wait to have you back on as we get near the start of the season to talk more Vikings football. So appreciate your time and looking forward to catching up soon.
0: Anytime, guys. Thanks for having me.
2: See you, Matthew.
1: There you go. Matthew Koller of Purple Insider covers the Vikings. Make sure you give him a follow on Twitter at Matthew Koller, Koller. All right, we'll take a short break. Number to join the show, 310-840-4910. We're going to play a little Guess Who when we return. World Cup edition. I'm getting Brad to talk soccer. Let's go, baby. This is BetMGM tonight here on Westwood One Sports.
3: We know you're jonesing for some football just like we are. NFL training camps begin opening in 13 days. And yes, we're counting. Your home for the NFL. 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
1: I don't even know those words at that point. Need something about you were with another man? I don't know, the guy screams at a high-pitched lung, a high-pitched voice, and he does it so well. All right, welcome on back.
2: Kills it.
1: I said, are you going to be my girl? BetMGM tonight, Westwood One Sports. He's Brad Evans. I'm Pat Boyle. The phone number to join the show is 310-840-4910. Huge shout out to Matthew Collar joining us last segment. Great answers, great insight. Gave us some really good opinions as well on what he thinks about Kyler Murray, Kevin O'Connell, this new look Vikings front office, Harrison Smith, and the Minnesota Vikings in general. As we cannot wait for football, baby. Just a couple of weeks away from training camp. Number to join, 310-840-4910. Get an early payout for a two-goal lead. Place a pregame straight match result bet on any World's Game match with our friends at BetMGM. And if your team takes a two-goal lead at any point in the game, your bet pays out as a win. The winnings are yours, regardless of the outcome of the game. And so we'll talk about that France-Morocco game coming up in a little bit, but France 2-0 winners. They're back into the semifinals for the third straight World Cup. So as soon as they went up 2-0, it was like in the 65th minute, bang, you don't even have to worry about whatever else happens. You took them with BetMGM, you were a winner. And also going back to the first round of the knockout stage, Senegal was up 2-0 against Belgium. If you took them, you would have won despite the fact that they blew that lead and ended up losing. So there you go. That's a good stuff. Good stuff going on with our friends at BetMGM. All right, Brad, speaking of the World Cup, we're going to play a little Guess Who. I can't wait. And so just for the folks that maybe aren't familiar with the very popular game Guess Who, break it down for the listeners and the viewers here. How is this going to work?
2: All right, tonight's topic is World Cup countries. Again, there was 48 participants in the battle for the FIFA grand prize this year. So World Cup countries is the topic. I'm going to give you three clues. You're going to get three guesses, and hopefully you're going to absolutely nail these. And I got four different countries to break down. So are you ready to play a little Guess Who country edition?
1: I'm ready. I'm ready, baby. Let's go. I'm very confident I'm going to crush this, and hopefully you didn't give me like Curacao or some very obscure countries.
2: Oh, yeah. Well, we're about to find out right now. All right. Again, the topic is World Cup countries. Play along if you're listening in your car or at home. Clue number one, a sovereign constitutional monarchy located in the Levant region of Asia. What World Cup country is this?
1: Sovereign constitutional monarchy. That's like with a king. They have a. So you tell me this country has a king? Located in the Levant region of Asia. Okay. So I know there's only a couple of Asian countries that are in it. And I'm just trying to think, going back here to the group stage. Oh, geez. Okay. I'm only thinking of the two very obvious ones off the top of my head. So let's just go with one of the obvious ones. I don't think they have a monarchy, but let's go ahead and go with South Korea.
2: Clue number two, ranks number 91 globally in total GDP, specializing in fertilizers, phosphates, textiles, and therapeutic pharmaceuticals. What World Cup country is this?
1: Oh, man. That didn't really do anything. For 91 in GDP actually would tell me... That would tell me that this is a smaller country. And 91, I mean, that's got to be... So it definitely can't be Japan. I'm just thinking of the other team. Who was in the group stage? It can't be a team that's that made it to the knockout stage, because I think Japan was the only one. Who else was in that group stage? Oh, man.
2: Do you want the third clue?
1: No. I think I know it. I mean, there's only one. I feel like there was maybe only like five or six Asian countries in the entire tournament. And I mean, unless you count the Middle East, all right, I'm just going to give you a guess, because they're the only other Asian country that I can think of, and they stunk, and they were very forgettable. Let's go with Uzbekistan.
2: Oh, good guess, but... Third and final clue. The body of water along its western border isn't alive, though Phil Jackson probably disagrees. What World Cup country is this?
1: Oh, man. Unfortunately, Phil Jackson would kill me if he heard me say this, but I can't figure it out based off of that. It can't...
2: Focus on Phil Jackson! That's the clue! It's a dead giveaway!
1: I know, but I don't know what the lyric you're referencing. All right. It can't be Japan. They can't be 91 in GDP. Specializing in fertilizers, textiles, and pharmaceuticals. Body of water, western border. So who's on a western border?
2: It isn't alive. That's another key clue, that body of water.
1: Oh, the Dead Sea.
2: Uh-huh. And come on, Pat. I'm pulling out of you.
1: Maybe you don't have to answer this question if you don't want to, but I'll ask you, could they technically also be a European country?
2: No.
1: No. Oh my God. Definitely I thought I was going to crush this. I thought I was going to, I have no idea who the hell this is. All right.
2: The answer is Jordan.
1: Course, you go with Jordan. I'm thinking Jordan's Middle East, I guess.
2: It is, but it's also part of Asia.
1: Yeah, you're right. All right. Well, hopefully there's not too many more Middle Eastern countries. Otherwise, I might bomb at this.
2: All right, 0-1. World Cup countries. Guess who? Second World Cup country. Clue number one. This equatorial nation features Mount Chimborazo, a peak closest to the sun on Earth. What World Cup country is this?
1: Equatorial, meaning the equator. That's a nice little giveaway there.
2: Mm-hmm.
1: And it's got a Mount Chimborazo.
2: Chimborazo.
1: That sounds Spanish. That sounds South American. Mm-hmm. I'm gonna go with the name of the country that sounds like equator. How about Ecuador?
2: Ding, ding, ding, ding, ding. Correct! You nailed it! The other two clues, just for S's and G's. The second one was it ranks number 73 in total population as of, thank you, the 2022 census with nearly 17 million people. And the third clue, known for its Inca and Spanish origins, its capital, Quito, is the highest in the world at over 9,000 feet. But you didn't need it because you nailed it. Ecuador. Well done. All right. You are 1-for-2 so far, mi amigo. Let's go to the third country. Clue number one. World Cup countries, guess who? Its golden visa is a pathway to citizenship for any immigrant, costing roughly $540,000. What World Cup country is this?
1: Wow, you could pay 540 grand and become a citizen?
2: Yeah.
1: That sounds Middle Eastern. I'm going to go with Qatar.
2: Clue number two. Due to its proximity to the ocean, it features a temperate climate with average highs ranging from the mid-50s to mid-80s year-round. What World Cup country is this?
1: Temperate climate. You said proximity to the ocean, right?
2: Uh-huh.
1: Hmm.
2: Which ocean? Oh, man. I don't know.
1: Yeah, that doesn't really. You're really jobbing me here. You're giving me nothing.
2: You got a guess?
1: Temperate climate. Average highs ranging from 50s to the 80s. So I'm thinking, again, probably near the equator. So it's either, and it's near the ocean. So it's either, I'm thinking African coast, or I'm thinking Central America here. I'm going to just throw out, let's go Panama.
2: Third and final clue, World Cup countries. During the age of discovery from the 15th to 17th centuries, it was a nation represented by Ferdinand Magellan, Vasco da Gama, and others. What World Cup country is this?
1: I know Vasco da Gama. I remember him very well, and I know that he was from Portugal. That's got to be the answer.
2: Ding, ding, ding, ding, ding! Correct! You know you're explorers. Well done. All right, you ready for one more?
1: Yes.
2: 2 out of 3. Not too bad. All right. Let's see if we make it 3 out of 4, mi amigo. Again, World Cup countries, guess who edition. Clue number one. In this ocean-bordering nation, Arabic and Berber are its primary spoken languages. What World Cup country is this?
1: Wow. Okay. I think, well, that's funny you mentioned that, because I know Berber was on the, it's on the, I was going through my spice jar today because I made some curry chicken, and Berber was one of them. And I know it said Ethiopian under it, but I know Ethiopia is not in the World Cup, so I'm going to go ahead and assume it's one of its neighbors, and the fact that it's Arabic would lead me to think that this is Algeria.
2: Clue number two. An economically rich country, autos, electrical equipment, and various fruits and vegetables fuel its export business. What World Cup country is this?
1: All right. So it wasn't Algeria. I thought it was Africa. So that means Arabic. It's got to be. I mean, I guess this also could be. No, I don't. Can it be Morocco? I don't think it could be Morocco, because I don't. They border. I mean, All right, I'm gonna go. I'm not gonna overthink this. Let's go Middle East, and let's go. Ooh. Arabic. Who else is speaking Arabic in the World Cup? All right, let's go with Iran.
2: Clue. Many Hollywood films, including Christopher Nolan's The Odyssey, have been shot there, though famous 1942 classic Casablanca was not one of them. What World Cup country is this?
1: I think I already said it. I should have stuck with it. It's got to be Morocco.
2: God, Casablanca was a dead giveaway. I didn't know The Odyssey partially was filmed there. Fun fact. There you go. 3 out of 4, man. I'm proud of you. Nice job.
1: Thanks. Although it took me to the final clues on those other two. So I think, what was that, 35 points? I got 25, 5, and 5, if I'm not mistaken. I'll take it.
2: Well, look, to be honest, dude, Brandon would have cheated his ass off and then claimed that he was perfecto. So you did it the right way. So I applaud you for that.
1: Thank you. All right, we got to take a break. 310-840-4910. We'll get a Scott Fish fantasy update from Brad when we come back. One of the biggest leagues in the world. Brad's in the midst of his draft. This is BetMGM Tonight right here on Westwood One Sports.
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0: 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All right, Brad, we got a couple of minutes here before we bid you adieu, so give us an update here on the Scott Fish Fantasy Draft. 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
1: All right, again, it's a super flex format and a whole bunch of additional flexes, that being guys that qualify at running back, wide receiver, and tight end. 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And there's a bunch of bonuses for thresholds that you meet in a game. I am drafting at 11 overall. I win CeeDee Lamb. Followed up with the CMC Football Factory, Christian McCaffrey, Jackson Dart against Superflex format in the third round. Malik Nabers, a little bit risky, but I'm going to roll the dice that he is going to be healthy for a large majority of the season. That was in round four. Two picks I made during the show tonight. I haven't revealed them until now. Carnell Tate in the fifth round, the end of it, and then followed up with Sam Laporta, again, premium scoring for tight ends. I think Carnell Tate's going to be a probably 80-85 catch guy, over 1,000 yards, handful of touchdowns, playing a lot of catch-up football there with Cam Ward operating as a WR1 in that Titans offense. And then Sam Laporta, I think, is going to have a monster bounce back season. You know, we were talking about him last night. You're probably looking at least 800 yards. I'm going to say at least 7 touchdowns as well. And throwing like 60, 65 receptions. It's going to be quite valuable in this league. So, Pat, what are your thoughts on Carnell Tate and Sam Laporta?
0: I love me some Sam Laporta. You know, we were talking him up last night. I think he's also due for a big bounce back here. Sixth round for him kind of feels like a steal, in my opinion. And then Tate.
1: Yeah.
0: The Carnell Tate for me is a bit of a risk. I'm always very hesitant on rookie wide receiver number ones that are supposed to step into a big role, especially the year that Cam Ward had last year. But you bring in Brian Daboll. You also bring in Wandale Robinson. So it's not just Calvin Ridley, Alec Iomanner, and Chimeri Dike around him. He's also got a solid slot receiver and what should be a pretty decent run game with Tony Pollard. So I again, if he ends up being the best wide receiver, and this is going to be a freaking home run pick for you.
1: All right, well, yeah, I'll take that all day. Look, I think Carnell Tate, it's a format that's going to be similar to the Arizona Cardinals last year, playing from behind early and often that raises a target share in fantasy scoring opportunities. I'm a buyer.
0: All right, Brad, we'll bid you adieu, brother, and we will see you on Monday, my man. Can't wait for it.
1: I can't wait either. Adios, amigos.
0: Coming up next, France rolls to another win on BetMGM tonight.
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0: 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Let's talk some World Cup, shall we? Quarterfinals kicked off today. One game today, one game tomorrow, two on Saturday. In case you missed it yesterday like I did, you were starving for it. You got treated to the best game of the quarterfinals, France versus Morocco, and two things were proven true. One, France is the best team in the world, as they've looked like the entire way. And I know Argentina is technically ranked number one. A lot of that is because they are the defending World Cup champions. But you know, you take a look at our friends at BetMGM. France is favored to win the tournament at plus 150. Now, those odds might get a little bit longer once we get the rest of the semifinals confirmed here in the next 2 days. But if you didn't think it already, France is the best team in the tournament, and Kylian Mbappe is the best player in the world. 310-840-4910 is our talk and text line. You can call, you can text, 310-840-4910. Now, I'm going to issue some caution about backing France, and we'll check in on my World Cup bracket because it's looking pretty damn good, but I don't got France winning at all. More on that in just a minute. But if you watch this game today, they never really got tested. They got out of first gear into the second gear in the second half and kind of just put cruise control on 75 and just cruised right down the highway en route to a 2-0 win over Morocco. And that's just how good France is. And I've been a bit skeptical about their defense so far in this tournament because they really hadn't played anybody. Not anybody up to the talent level that Morocco had. Morocco ranked, 7 in the world in the FIFA World Cup world rankings. Those only oftentimes paint you half the picture. But in this sense, Morocco, one of the top 8 teams in the country. It was a rematch of the World Cup semifinals in 2022 when they played each other in Qatar. And France won by the same exact scoreline, 2-0. And I said on yesterday's show, you know, this time around, 4 years ago, Morocco, it was a borderline Cinderella run. They had never really done anything historically as a country in the World Cup, never really looked at as a soccer powerhouse. And then they make this incredible run all the way to the semifinals. And so at the time, it kind of felt like when they played France 4 years ago, they were just happy to be there. And they played in kind of a defensive shell and tried for a couple of really ambiguous counterattacks. But they gave up a goal early in the 5th minute. They tried to hang on as long as they could and then gave up another one late when they had to push numbers forward and lost at 2-0. So this time around, playing each other here in the States, in Boston, in Foxborough, home of the Patriots, the New England Patriots. I said on last night's show, Morocco's got to be the aggressor. They've got to go for it. They can't play this game the same way they played in 2022. And again, that goal that happened in the 5th minute in 2022 kind of changed the landscape of the game, no matter what happened. But I felt that Morocco was going to keep this game close because of how they played versus Netherlands in the round of 32, which was just over a week ago. Netherlands was the higher-ranked team. Netherlands was the small, slight favorite on paper. But I liked Morocco in that game because they have a great defense, and I thought their offense had really started to show some signs of being an elite unit. And they were the aggressor in that game. It was Netherlands who was almost playing not to lose. I remember Zlatan, who's been on the Fox coverage, and I love Zlatan Ibrahimovic, one of the great players of all time. The big Swede with the man bun, cocky SOB, but always backed it up. And, you know, what he said when that game was going to, right before that game went to penalties, was he goes, I just don't like the way that the Dutch have played this. They've played it not to lose. It's not their identity. And oftentimes that'll lose you a game. And it did. And Morocco, they were the aggressor. They were the ones taking it to Netherlands. They were the underdog that was pushing for the goals rather than trying to play it safe and conservative, hoping to then win it in a penalty shootout. And they ended up winning it in penalties. But it wasn't for a lack of trying to win the game before that. And I thought if they played that way against France, they could keep this close. And they kept it close for 50 minutes. You know, you had a penalty on a really dumb challenge by Mesraoui, who plays for Manchester United, in the 22nd minute. And I thought maybe this could have been a big upset in you know, that was brewing. Because, unfortunately, once again, VAR, video assistant referee, played too big of a role in what happened. It's a clear penalty for Mbappe. That there was no question about that. Really stupid challenge by Mesraoui from Morocco. But then they go and check to see, one, if it was a penalty, which it was clear as day. Two, if there was a potential foul on France in the lead up to that attack, which is controversially the thing that Egypt has been crying about for the last 2 days, that they had one of their goals ruled offsides against Argentina, because they committed a foul right before they scored. And so that was the check. But, I mean, you check both things. It should have taken no more than a minute. And so you've got Mbappe, granted, best player in the world, shouldn't be taking terrible penalties. But he had to wait 3 minutes from the time they called the foul for the penalty in the box and the time he actually got to take the penalty. 3 minutes. Three. There's no timeouts in soccer. They have the hydration break, which happened right after this. But, like, you get a foul for penalty, you should be able to take that penalty kick no more than a minute later. You had to wait 3 minutes. That's how long they checked for the VAR review. And again, not that Mbappe should be, that should affect him anyway, but think about it. High-pressure situation like that, you're up there thinking about, where am I going to kick it? All that, just like a free throw. Just like a free throw for a college player. And I know that you can call timeouts in the NBA and college in between free throws, but let's pretend for a second that you can't. Imagine if you had to wait 3 minutes with no timeout just because of a challenge, which again I guess happens. But also you have several free throws throughout an NBA and college game. You're talking about one goal that could decide every soccer game. So the fact that they took 3 minutes to make that happen and made Mbappe wait so long, I do think it impacted him. And Morocco's goalie, who is awesome, he's their best player, Yassine Bono, makes the save. It was a terrible penalty from Mbappe. And at that point, I was like, oh, all right, that's going to be something that France regrets. That's the turning point. That's the momentum flipper of a game. And Morocco's offense just never got it going. They never really tested France. They had, I mean, a couple of opportunities, but no really big chances. And, you know, kind of disappointing, to say the least. I thought Morocco would score at least a goal. I thought they would score one goal. And if they could hold France to one, they could send it to extra time, maybe win it in penalties. Maybe they would lose a 2-1 heartbreaker. But they never really threatened to score. And they held France at bay for a half. But once that second half kicked off, I mean, you can compare it to any other sport that we watch, that we love watching here, you know, in the States. NFL, NBA, baseball. Think about a team that has been to the championship, World Series, whatever, what have you, each of the last two times, and they're a favorite to, you know, think about the Dodgers. Think about if the Dodgers are, you know, playing in the NL wild card, like they were last year against the Cincinnati Reds, and the Dodgers are, it's 0-0 going into the sixth inning. Would you really even be worried? That's what it felt like for this game. It was 0-0 at half. Never felt like for a second that France was worried. never felt like you were worried if you were watching the game hoping France would win. And sure enough, within just 15 minutes of the second half, it took them to the hour mark. Again, I give Morocco credit for an offense in France that has looked so dynamite, so unstoppable, so lethal, with the best player in the world in Mbappe and Ousmane Dembele, who scored a hat-trick in freaking 32 minutes in one of the games already in this World Cup. And Michael Olise, who has been awesome. Not to mention the couple of stars they got coming off the bench. Bradley Barcola. And in the 60th minute, Mbappe once again proved why he is the best player on the planet right now. And he's been the best player in the world for at least 4 or 5 years since last World Cup. And he just, again, gets the ball right on the edge of the box and just freaking the way they bend these things, man. Just curls it right in effortlessly. A wizardry goal. And he just curls it right inside the post. No chance for Bono, who's like, look, I think he's 6'5". He looks like he's 6'8", with how big he is in goal. And he had no chance. And so, again, didn't even seem like France was really even worried or tested. And, you know, we're starting to get to that stage where it's like, all right, 60th minute, Morocco. You know, all right, maybe an upset brewing. They get one little counterattack. And then here's Mbappe. Oh, you guys need me to finally step up. I missed a penalty already in this game. No problem. Here you go. Here's right out of the top drawer. A little bend it like Beckham. As some of the British announcers would say, a magisterial goal. So they get that. They get another goal from Dembele just minutes later. 6 minutes later, and that was it. Bang, bang. 2-0. They kind of coast the rest of the way, and France is back in the semifinals for the third time. They won the World Cup in 2018, beating Croatia in the final. That's when Mbappe was just 19 years old. And then they lose to Argentina in the final in penalties 4 years ago. They're back in the semis. Whether or not they win the title, because I think we recognize that that's a real thing that happens every year in our sports that we love watching. The best team doesn't always win the title. And I don't think France is going to win the title. I don't think they're going to win the World Cup, but they are the best team. And you could maybe make the argument, well, they really haven't played anybody before this. Well, they played the best team in Africa and Morocco. They played a top 8 team in the country, and they beat them pretty convincingly, pretty thoroughly. I mean, that's as dominant of a 2-0 win as you'll see. So France is the best team in the world, Mbappe the best player in the world. By the way, there was some concern. Mbappe came out of the game in the 77th minute, went down, was holding his ankle, and had to get substituted out of the game. And then, you know, the Fox broadcast has shown him with an ice pack on his ankle. He said after the game, he said, I'm all good. Got a knock on the ankle, but it's all good. And he went to talk about the guy that subbed in for him, Jean-Philippe Mateta. Said, JP was more able than me to play the last 15 minutes. And then you also had a... one of the reporters adding that there are no concerns to have on Killian's ankle. So there was some concern in the game when you see him down holding his ankle. Not he wasn't writhing in pain, but definitely in some discomfort. He's got an ice pack on his ankle afterwards. He comes out of the game. He's going to be, I think he'll be 100% for the semifinal, which is next Tuesday. But that was the convincing win. If you were hesitant to believe in France, that they're the best team in this tournament, because you said, all right, well, they played Paraguay last round. Would have been better to watch them if they had to play Germany. You know, they coasted past Sweden in the round of 32. They beat Iraq and Senegal in the group stage. Norway played all their backups. They haven't even been tested. Well, this was a proper test, and they passed it with flying colors. That being said, I am not a believer that they win this World Cup. Because, in case you haven't been listening, we did our bracket predictions before, right when the knockout stage began. And I'm sticking to it. I think Spain wins this whole thing. I think Spain's defense is the best in the world. I think they are capable of holding down Mbappe and Dembele and Olise and Doué. And yes, those are the four main attackers from France. Yes, all their names rhyme. Yes, it's very French. And Barcola, Rabiot, I think they can hold all those guys down. I think Spain's defense is the kryptonite to this France offense. And I think Spain is going to win tomorrow against Belgium. And I think they're going to beat France. They're going to knock them out. They'll be an underdog. That's fine. I can't wait. I'm taking Spain. I picked them before the tournament began. I think Spain's going to beat them. I think Spain's going to win this whole thing. 310-840-4910. Before we get to Spain-Belgium, you know, just to finish up on

whose strength is defense like them. Because I think they could go toe. Honestly, if Morocco played Spain, I think that game goes to penalties. Achraf Hakimi is one of the best players in the world. He plays for PSG. He's their right back, but he's always up making things happen, getting shots on target, whipping in crosses. He's been involved in almost all their goals that they had scored in this tournament. They got a great coach. They got some really, really solid midfielders. Just don't have the goal scoring capabilities. That's the thing. 4 years from now, when they co-host the World Cup in 2030, it's Morocco, Portugal, and Spain. I think they should be one of the four or five favorites to win the tournament. And a lot of their team is young. A lot of guys in their 20s. I think they have only one starting player that's over 30 years old. And their goalie's fantastic, Bono. And I would love to watch him play in the Premier League or some of the top leagues in Europe. You know, right now he plays in Saudi Arabia. And could you blame him with all the money he's probably getting? But, you know, most teams that you think have a chance to win the tournament, to win the World Cup, they probably need a world-class goalie. Morocco's got it. They've got a lot of they check a lot of the boxes. Goal scoring. And it goes to that saying, obviously it's a massive part of the game. Can't win if you don't score. And they didn't score. And that was it. And all it took was France had some big chances. And again, the penalty, obviously it's a massive opportunity, but Mbappe choked on it. And Bono also guessed the right way. He had to do that. Knew where he was going. That's part of having a great goalie. But you got to score to win. And outside of those two goals, I would say they largely held France in check. France did have a bunch of shots. I know there was another one. Luka Dinia, their left back, smashed one off the crossbar. I guess you could make the argument maybe that France should have scored four goals. But, you know, watching the game, I didn't feel like there was a huge gulf in class between these two, other than the 6 minutes where France scored their two goals. But that's all it takes for this team. That's all it takes. You know, you could keep a heavyweight fighter, you can keep a goal scorer, you could keep a 3-point shooter down for 95% of the game, but those 5 other percent, they'll tear you apart, and that'll be the difference. And that was the difference today. 310-840-4910. 310-840-4910. Do you think France is winning the World Cup? And do you agree Mbappe, best player in the world? I don't know if there's really too much debate to be had about that. But I don't think France is winning this. I think it's going to be Spain. And so we look ahead to this Spain-Belgium game tomorrow. Let's get you the odds from our friends here at BetMGM first and foremost. And they've got Spain as a big favorite. I wouldn't say a massive favorite, but a big favorite. And that's deserved. I think Spain is the exact same price that France was today. To win in regulation and to advance. Spain minus 160 on the money line to win in regulation. That means they can't go to extra time or penalties. They have to win it in the first 90 minutes. Spain minus 160. Belgium coming off of the 4-1 beatdown of Team USA. Belgium plus 400 to win it in regulation. And the tie, which means the game goes to extra time, is plus 290. However, just to advance to the next round, Spain minus 300, Belgium plus 240. So Spain's slightly less of a favorite than France was today against Morocco. And that's I not that Belgium's getting too much respect. I just still don't think the rest of the world, our friends at BetMGM, I just don't think they realize how good, how amazing this Spain defense is. And maybe it's because they don't have the offensive firepower, or they haven't shown the offensive firepower that France has shown. You know, you look at Spain's win so far. I mean, they showed it last round. You know, they beat the snot out of Austria 3-0, or 2 rounds ago, they beat the snot out of Austria 3-0. They play Portugal, and it takes until basically the last minute to get the game winner. They win that one 1-0. They won their final group stage game against Uruguay 1-0. Remember, they tied Cabo Verde. I think the sky was falling. I was in Spain for that wedding when that game happened. It was like, and again, you would have thought literally that the world was ending. They tied it 0-0, and they beat Saudi Arabia 4-0.
Not like they're scoring three goals.

0: every game. They've done it in two. Their other, but you know, they've scored 1, 1, and 0 in their other three games so far. So I get it. Aesthetically, they're not maybe as pleasing as France, who again plays like it's street soccer in a good way. Like where they're showing off all the different, you know, flair and skill moves. And it just looks very pretty to the eye. Spain is a little bit more, it's a little bit more rugged. They're not like the Spain teams of old where it was just, I heard Ian Dark say it on the broadcast in their last game, where it used to be death by 1,000 passes. And then that kind of, that didn't work. Teams found out, like, all right, you can just, you can pass it around. You can have 80% possession all you want. Go ahead. That's fine. Once you get to the attacking third, we're going to shut it down. And that's why Spain, after having a dynasty where they won the Euros in 2008, the World Cup in 2010, the Euros in 2012, the Euros in 2016, they got knocked out. You know, one of the biggest upsets in World Cup history in 2018 by Russia. And in 2022 at the World Cup, Spain, guess who? Got knocked out by Morocco in penalties after a 0-0 game, a goalless game. Spain at times had relied entirely on their defense and just thought that, oh, we'll get that one goal whenever it happens and we'll protect that one goal lead. Do they maybe still have a little bit of that of them still deep inside? Maybe. Like I said, three of their five games so far, they have scored one or fewer goals. But I just think their defense is unbreakable. It would not shock me again to see them pitch another shutout tomorrow. If I had to give you a final score prediction, I'll say 2-0. Spain over Belgium. So if you're, you know, looking to put a couple bucks in this game tomorrow, I would say probably Spain -1.5, or if you want to play a little SGP, Spain to advance and under 3.5 goals is -110. It's even odds with our friends at BetMGM. I think Spain's winning. I wouldn't be entirely stunned if it's, again, if it's 0-0 or if it's 1-1 and it goes to extra time, but I don't think it'll have to go to penalties, and even if it does, well, I mean, again, Belgium's got Thibaut Courtois, but I think ultimately it's probably 1-0 or 2-0. And even if they, you know, again, if they do have to go to extra time, I think they've proven that they keep their composure, they keep their calm, like they did against Portugal. They get the goal from the super sub Mikel Merino coming off the bench. I think Spain, they're far superior to Belgium. They are. And, you know, again, I know for a lot of folks here that have really gotten into the World Cup but weren't big soccer fans before that, you watch the last game, you watch Belgium terrorize the U.S., and you say, well, I don't know, Belgium looked pretty damn good. That was way more about Team USA playing scared, playing an awful game. They were unprepared. Their defense was just horrendous. USA played, their defense was a zero, it couldn't have been worse. It was a 1 out of 10, a 1 out of 100. Spain's defense is a 10 out of 10. Belgium's not gonna find it easy to break them down. And I don't even know who the starting 11 is going to be for Belgium, because they had Kevin De Bruyne, who's their best player and one of the best midfielders of this century, on the bench. Didn't even play last game. Lukaku has been riddled with injuries this year and is only healthy once this tournament started. I don't think you can start him. I think Lukaku's got to come off the bench. And Spain's got the defenders capable of neutralizing him. They've got some big guys at the back line. Aymeric Laporte, one of them. They've got some big style guys that they can handle Lukaku. Jeremy Doku, I'm not worried about. Trust me, I'm a Man City fan for club, you know, for club soccer. He plays for Man City. A lot of flair. Rarely does anything with it. And the guy that scored the first two goals, De Ketelaere, honestly, I think that was the best game I've ever seen him play. So I think I'd be shocked if Belgium scores a goal tomorrow. I'd be stunned if they found a way to score more than that. Spain's going to control this game as they always do with the possession. They're the better team. I see them beating Belgium again, 1-0 or 2-0. Maybe if Belgium somehow gets a goal, maybe off a free kick or something that's out of the run of the vein of play, this goes to extra time, I still think Spain will advance. And I think they're going to knock out France. and they're going to be underdogs, and I can't wait. Because I think a lot of people are jumping on the Mbappe bandwagon and the France bandwagon, and that's fine. I know our guy Nick Costos has been saying for a while he thinks France is going to win it, and that's fine. I think they're going to meet their maker in Spain. But La Roja, Spain have to take care of business first tomorrow, and I think they do. I think it'll be a pretty convincing win, almost as convincing as France was today over Belgium. 310-840-4910. All right, we got to take a short break. When we come back, why Christian Pulisic is getting a ton of criticism right now, even though it's been 3 days since Team USA's loss. And I'm going to tell you why I think he should no longer be Team USA's captain. This is BetMGM Tonight. I'm Pat Boyle. Don't go anywhere. 310-840-4910. You want to talk a little World Cup? This is Westwood One Sports.
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0: 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I'm Pat Boyle. The phone number to join the show is 310-840-4910. 48 teams are set to compete on the global stage. 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Again, I'm Pat Boyle. The phone number to join the show, 310-840-4910. You can also hit me up on Twitter at PatBoyle44. That was, you know, credit to Fox on that. That was in the post game after Team USA lost on Monday night. And it's not surprising, but I guess I didn't realize how much this Christian Pulisic fallout has continued to generate a lot of conversation. And I didn't get a chance to comment on it yesterday or Tuesday. You know, we've had a couple of busy shows here. So I'm going to make my thoughts clear on it now in case I hadn't beforehand. You know, you hear Christian Pulisic. That was after the loss on Monday. And, you know, again, he had to come off early in the second half. Clearly hurt, clearly injured with an ankle injury. And, you know, injuries have unfortunately been a very frequent part of his career, both internationally and club. But that quote, man. I don't know if he's ever going to live that quote down. I don't know if he is ever going to live that quote down. I just twisted my ankle, sprained my ankle. It's frustrating to end like that, of course, but now I get time to rest. So hopefully it'll be okay. Now I get time to rest. That is the softest, most tone-deaf statement you could have possibly given. It doesn't get more tone deaf than that. Now I get time to rest. For what? For what? For the club season that begins in 2 months? And I know soccer, look, they've got a crazy, crazy schedule. It's honestly, it's breakneck. It's too much. They need to revamp how the soccer schedule goes, especially when, and it's not just every 4 years, because Pulisic, who plays for Team USA, you got the Gold Cup next year. That is all the North American countries. It's like the World Cup, but just for North America. That's next year. They've got, you know, all these exhibition games that they play to make money off of in the summer as well, preseason friendlies. But basically, club season goes from about late August, early September, until the last week of May. Think about that. Like, the NFL goes from September to February. That's if you make the Super Bowl. It's September to the first week of January if you're not a playoff team. Like, 4 months. Right? Like, week one of the NFL is like September 8th, September 9th. Last week of the season, week 18 is like January 8th. 4 months. That's it. No matter what, you play your club season from about late August to early September for like the top leagues in Europe all the way to the last week in May. That's 9 months. That's a 9 month season. And then on top of that, you know, Pulisic, he played his last game, plays for AC Milan in Italy, Serie A, played the last game on May 24th. First World Cup game for USA was June 13th. It's less than 3 weeks. And they had to play a couple of friendlies before that, which Pulisic played in both of them, May 31st, a week after that. And now USA's World Cup ended on July 7th. And again, the Italy, Serie A is going to start in less than 2 months from now. So I get it. It happens at breakneck pace. The season feels like it never ends. But that being said, come on, man. You're supposed to be the face of Team USA. They call you Captain America. By the way, he's not even the captain. Tim Ream, who should get reamed out, pun intended. Terrible dad joke, I know. But his defending was god-awful in that game against Belgium. Cost him that second goal. He just gets... Tim Ream is 38 years old, is only in the starting lineup because he's big, strong, and physical, and he got out-jumped and out-physicaled by Kete Leare, the striker from Belgium, who is not a physical imposing force. But anyway, Tim Ream was the captain for Mauricio Pochettino. I don't think Pulisic has officially been the captain of USA for like a couple years now, but he has worn the captain armband in the past. He's kind of recognized by most of us as the face of the team. He's the best player. He's the face of the team. You can't have the face of the team talking about in the moments after the season ended that, oh, well, yeah, my ankle's hurt, but now I get time to rest. Like, imagine LeBron, Michael Jordan, Shohei Ohtani, Aaron Judge, Patrick Mahomes, Sam Darnold, just because he won the Super Bowl. Imagine any of those guys right after the season comes to an end in a playoff loss and those guys were hurt in that game. Whether they had to leave the game or not, I know in soccer it's, you know, you get like substitutions are normal. Once you get subbed out, you can't go back in. Like, it's not, you normally, you know, you don't see that in our major sports. But again, whether you had to leave the game or not, let's say they get hurt. Imagine any of those guys, the faces of the team, faces of the leagues, faces of the sport. Imagine after a season-ending loss. Yeah, how's the ankle feeling? Yeah, well, it's whatever. You know, I sprained it. It doesn't feel great, but at least I have time to rest now. You can't get more tone-deaf than that. That is a terrible quote. He's not going to live that down. That's not something the leader of the team says. That's why he's under a lot of fire, rightfully so. And that's why I'm adding on and I'm piling on and I'm hammering him for it, because he needs to seriously rethink about who he is as a player. He's 27 now. He ain't 19 anymore. 4 years ago at the World Cup, he was 23. You can't disappoint as much as he did. He had one assist in the first game against Paraguay. No goals, no assists. No goals, no assists against Turkey. In a game that I know he only played 32 minutes because he picked up an injury after the Paraguay game. He didn't play against Australia, and they didn't need him. Didn't do anything in the limited time he was on against Turkey. Played 88 minutes against Bosnia. No goal, no assist. And didn't do anything against Belgium and got hurt again. Going to be 31 at the next World Cup. Going to be 28 next year for the Gold Cup. I don't think he's the best player on the team anymore. I don't think he should be the face of the team. And I know, again, he hasn't officially been the captain. Call him Captain America. Pulisic should not be the captain moving forward for Team USA, because he's not a good leader. And he's shown it. And he's not even, he's not healthy enough to even be there. So, like, you know, again, I don't want to sound like a hater. But, like, we think of you know, we were having a debate. We were having a conversation after the loss against Belgium, all the reasons why it happened, and amidst the various reasons, the defending being god-awful as the most important one, the best player got hurt and also didn't do anything before he got hurt and did not do nearly a single thing in the entire tournament. There you go. In soccer, you're one of 11. Think about any other sport. Your best player basically does nothing. You're not going to win. And then on top of that, shows that they're a terrible leader. I'm sorry. I don't care what how hurt the ankle is. And by the way, I saw that there was the Athletic reported that he sustained a bone bruise and microfracture in his lower leg against Belgium, and he's going to be sidelined for several weeks. Okay. Yeah, you're going to have time to rest now. You shouldn't say it. You should never say that. Your dreams just came to an end. That was maybe Team USA's best chance of making a run. Who the hell knows what this team's going to look like in 4 years? I'm optimistic. But look at the rest of the world. Look how great some of these teams are. Like, and even in 4 years from now, outside of a kid that's 14 right now, who's 18 when the 2030 World Cup happens, and all of a sudden we've got one of the best players in the world on Team USA. Outside of that happening, Team USA beating France, they beating Spain, they beating England, they beating Argentina. Even when Messi retires, Argentina's still a pretty damn good team outside him. No. No. That might have been their best chance, and their dreams came shattering back down to earth, and Pulisic after the game says, at least I have time to rest. Horrible look. Horrible look. And by the way, I haven't even mentioned that you got some of the people piling on right now. Tim Howard, best goalie in U.S. history, basically saying that what I would say about him is when someone shows you who they are, you believe them. I think he's a nice footballer. I still think he's the best player on the team. Outside of that, you'd have to ask me very direct questions to which I could give you very direct answers. Carly Lloyd tweeted the 2 days ago, you rest when your playing career is over, period. Yeah, preach. Preach. Landon Donovan also kind of went after him. And he said, quote, this is an opportunity to help and to change your life forever. One of the biggest problems, I speak to people who are at U.S. soccer. I speak to his sponsors. I speak to his teammates. I speak to the staff and the coaches. People are fed up with the way things are handled around him. And it's not necessarily him, but it's his agents, his family, his hangers-on, the people who are influencing. People are fed up with it. They treat people poorly. They do things poorly. It's always a no whenever you want to ask, can we do an interview? It's always a no. You can't get near him. He doesn't say hi to the commentators who do all the games all the time. When they walk by, all the other guys come over and shake hands and say hello. There's just this sense about him that you can't get near him, and I actually don't think it's from him. I think it's from the people around him. Christian Pulisic has been getting crushed, rightfully so. And if you're looking for somebody in 4 years from now at the World Cup to be the savior, like Faux Balogun kind of was, like that's, we should be looking at Faux Balogun. You shouldn't be looking at Pulisic. Not in 4 years from now when he's 31 and a myriad of injury history. But hopefully he can become a better leader by then and still play a major role on this team. 310-840-4910. All right, we'll take a quick break. When we come back, we'll get you some baseball score updates on a busy Thursday here in July. We got the sports going on, baby. And we'll get some calls as well when we return, because we got some phone callers on the line. 310-840-4910. I'm Pat Boyle. 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
1: We know you're jonesing for some football just like we are. NFL training camps begin opening in 13 days. And yes, we're counting. You're home for the NFL. 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
29: A better life with Dr. Sanjay Gupta.
30: By age 35, two-thirds of American men will experience some degree of noticeable hair loss. And by age 50, about 85% of men will have significantly thinning hair. That's according to the American Hair Loss Association. Now, one dermatologist explained that hair loss can either be genetic or it can be triggered by stress, illness, surgery, medications, major life events. No matter the cause, a lot of men, understandably, are frustrated by hair loss because it seems like a loss of control. You can take great care of your scalp by all sorts of expensive lotions and potions, but that might not matter. There are some tried and true medications that might work, like minoxidil or finasteride. But another solution is just shaving it off, and I've heard more and more how liberating this can be for a lot of guys. That's the ultimate control of their appearance. I'm Dr. Sanjay Gupta, helping you live a better life.

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1: All right, welcome on back. BetMGM Tonight, Westwood One Sports. I'm Pat Boyle. Let's get right to your phone calls here. You want to join the show, 310-840-4910. You could call, you can text. It'll be a bit of a short segment here. We have a hard out in a couple of minutes, so we'll grab one phone caller now. We'll grab as many phone callers as we can next segment, so hang on patiently. But let's get to Ahmed, who's in Buffalo, next up on BetMGM Tonight. Ahmed's on line one. What's going on, Ahmed?
2: Hey, man, I heard you talking about Kylian Mbappe being the best player in the world right now.
1: Yes.
2: I would respectfully disagree, and I'm a little surprised you overlooked your boy from Manchester City, a guy named Erling Haaland, who's, I would say, doing more with less, a less stacked team than France, which could field two teams in the World Cup with how much talent they have. Guys to feed him the ball, guys to help him, guys to help get the most out of Mbappe, guys to make the defenders have to pick who they're going to cover between him and Dembele and some of the other threats they have. Haaland's a man by himself on that Norway team. And everybody knows that's who's scoring. And everybody's covering him with their best defender. And he's still getting it done every single game. He's got 60 goals in 54 appearances, by the way. He's averaging more than a goal a game for that team. And in the last, I want to say, 16 months, they've lost two games that he didn't play for them. He wasn't available. So, for me, Haaland's the best guy in the world right now.
1: Wow. Look, Ahmed, I, as a Man City fan, again, I love, that is music to my ears, man. I love hearing that. I appreciate the call. Appreciate you bringing some good soccer opinions to the show. That's great. It's awesome. And don't get me wrong, I do think Haaland is maybe up there, right up there with anybody else as the best striker in the world, especially a poacher, a guy that can finish anything that is fed his way in the box, the headers, all the short finishes that he's already had. He had the one tap in on a shot that he didn't even hit that well. So look, trust me, I love that. But as a Man City fan, I've watched Haaland, unfortunately, too many times become invisible during the game if the ball is not fed to him. He doesn't have the passing skills. He doesn't have the dribbling skills that Mbappe has. I love Haaland. I love him. He's awesome. He's beautiful. The blonde hair is incredible. I don't think he's as great as a complete player as Mbappe is. It's a great point you mentioned. Mbappe's got all the help around him. Haaland doesn't have much. I still think Mbappe is the best player, but that was a great call. All right, more soccer, and we'll do hot or cold when we return. I'm Pat Boyle. This is BetMGM Tonight.
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7: Few people now have asked me about a TikTok trend that they've come across. It's called 75 Hard. The challenge was created by entrepreneur and author Andy Frisella, who calls it a, quote, transformative mental toughness program and an Ironman for your brain. So here's what it entails. Eat a structured diet with no alcohol, drink a gallon of water, read 10 pages of nonfiction, take a progress photo, and complete 2 45-minute workouts, one of them outdoors, every day for 75 days. Quite a challenge. We asked CNN fitness contributor Dana Santis about this, who reminded us that sustainable fitness isn't about punishment or proving discipline through extremes. It's about building habits that integrate into your lifestyle in a way that feels supportive and repeatable. If you ask me, that's going to be the key to long-term success. I'm Dr. Sanjay Gupta, helping you live a better life.
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16: 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And then you can listen to the show on the Westwood One Sports app, the Odyssey app, Sirius XM channel 375, and hundreds of local affiliates throughout North America. We'll get to hot or cold here in just a second. And also in this final hour, teams are sending Rich Paul and LeBron voice memos. What is happening? Also, Mark Cuban speaks up again on getting freezed out of the Dallas Mavericks and the whole Luka trade, and I'm honestly getting sick of it. And plus, we will preview the men's Wimbledon semifinals tomorrow and talk about what a painful loss that was today for Coco Gauff. We also got hot or cold here coming up in just a couple of moments, but final hour is always open phone lines for you guys, 310-840-4910. You could call, you could text, 310-840-4910. Just about 15, 20 minutes ago, talking about Christian Pulisic and all the criticism that he's been getting following Team USA's 4-1 loss that sent him crashing out of the World Cup. Pulisic hurt in that game against Belgium, also didn't really do anything at all in the entire World Cup tournament outside of having one assist in the 4-1 beatdown against Paraguay. And then after the loss on Monday night where he injured his ankle, the quote, the damning quote, in my opinion, is, well, at least I'll get to rest. At least I'll get to rest the ankle. Terrible, terrible look. So, just talking about that, let's get to some of your phone calls here because some of you want to weigh in on that. Again, 310-840-4910. Alex is next up in Baltimore on BetMGM Tonight. Alex is on line one. What's up, Alex?
17: Yeah, I mean, I think you're crazy. And I didn't know there was such an uproar. I got suspended from Twitter, but I guess people who never won anything or are teeing off. First of all, he doesn't talk to former players on the broadcast. You're talking about like people that never did anything, like John Harkes or like Taylor Twellman. Is that who you're talking about? You know, this guy.
16: That's what Landon Donovan said. I was reading a quote from Landon Donovan, who went on a podcast with Tim Howard and said that he basically doesn't talk to the commentators. I'm assuming he means that Landon Donovan was probably saying he doesn't come and talk to me. And again, I think Alexi Lalas is infuriating and so annoying, but probably doesn't talk to him.
17: What did he do? He lost to Ghana. What did Alexi Lalas do? These guys didn't do anything ever. I mean, go look at Pulisic AC Milan highlights. And first of all, what's he supposed to say when the goalie and the defense light the whole World Cup on fire? We were in that game, and then I can't get out of my own end. Let me just give it to Lukaku. On this, how dare you come at Christian Pulisic for this? What's he supposed to do? Go play goalie? Is he supposed to score three goals to make? I mean, this is just classic America. And the people criticizing him, again, see the AC Milan. He is better than everybody else. He's better than all those people. And there's nobody else on it. Who do you want to be captain? Like, who did anything? They played Paraguay, Australia, Turkey, and Bosnia, and they couldn't even, their B team couldn't even beat Turkey. Nobody on Team USA did anything. So I don't even get it. I think you lost the parlay. I think you had plus one shots on target for Christian Pulisic, and you're mad. I think you lost money on
16: didn't
17: that
16: have,
17: game.
16: Nope. I didn't,
17: and I think you're bitter.
16: Nope. Alex?
17: Well, then you're just
16: I didn't bet the game at all.
17: Your opinion is
16: I didn't
17: trash.
16: Bet the game at all. Let me
17: you
16: ask you, do you know Christian Pulisic?
17: Soccer.
16: Are you friends with him? Do you know him? Is that why you're defending him so vehemently?
17: I have to be friends with him to know that he's better than Alexi Lalas Landon Donovan lost to Ghana. Alexi Lalas, what did they do? They beat Colombia because the one guy, like, scored the own goal and then he got killed when he went back home. This country has never done anything. If anything, Christian Pulisic is emblematic of American soccer in the perfect way. Every World Cup, they get people hyped up on, maybe this is the year we'll go to the semifinals, and you put one player on a pedestal. It's Dempsey, it's Donovan, it's Kobe Jones back. I mean, it's ridiculous. And what are these other countries doing? Did they stop playing soccer? Did Belgium stop playing soccer? It's unreasonable to expect this team to pass anybody else. The one time they got past the round of 16 was against Mexico, who they beat all the time anyway. They've done nothing ever, and it's ridiculous the amount of grief this guy's getting. He should be frustrated when the goalie lit the World Cup on fire.
16: Alex, stay with me here, because I feel like your anger is misplaced at me. First of all, I never said anything about Alexi Lalas deserves like all the respect and deserves Christian Pulisic to come up to him and like kiss his feet, or Landon Donovan, or any of that. But it feels like the picture that Landon Donovan was painting about Christian Pulisic is that he doesn't, like, he's not the leader that he should be. And again, whether or not he's the captain or not, or with Captain America or not, he's the best player on the team. I think you and I would agree. He's the face of that team. And that just, for former U.S. players, like,
17: this is exactly what I'm talking about. Because on a real team, like, pick your real top 10 FIFA team, your captain is your midfielder. On teams that are subpar, that's when they want to jam like some striker who just wants to come in and do his business. He shouldn't have to lead. Just get him the ball. What is he supposed to do?
16: That's not true. Messi's the captain. Ronaldo's the captain.
17: Those are like...
16: There are several teams where their striker's the captain.
17: Hold on. Oh, are we a team where we have like a top five player in the world? I'm talking about your average top 10 team, like your De Bruyne's, players like that. I think Spain's captain's probably a midfielder. Like, it's not uncommon. It's actually more uncommon to have a player like, you know, a Messi. I mean, a nice example there. Where's our Messi? Where's our Ronaldo? It's just ridiculous. Your opinions are ridiculous.
16: Spain's captain is Rodri, by the way. So yes, midfielder. You were spot on. But why are you coming at me? Like, why are you coming at me about this?
17: I'll tell you exactly what pissed me off. All right. And correct me if I'm wrong, but didn't you say, yes, the conversation is about he shouldn't be captain going forward, but I thought you said he was not the captain already. He wasn't the captain, correct?
16: Yeah, Tim Ream was the captain.
17: So that's why your whole thing seems unhinged. It's out of nowhere. He's not the captain, right? He's not the captain. And then people are like, he should never be captain again. It seems out of left field, and nobody's even... It's irrelevant. It seems like you say something like that, it seems like you've got a bone to pick. Right?
16: Tim Ream's 38. So there's going to have to be a new captain or somebody that Tyler Adams was the captain in 2022. I think he'd be a fine choice. I think Weston McKennie would be a fine choice. Those are the typical midfielders like you're talking about, guys that are box to box, having a huge impact in the game. Christian Pulisic, his nickname for a lot of people is Captain America because he used to wear the captain armband for several big games. The Gold Cup, I think, back in 2020, was it 2021 or whatever?
17: On.
16: He was the captain during that tournament, so he has been captain before.
17: On.
16: And I'm saying in
17: you
16: the future,
17: like,
16: he should not be captain because he's not a good leader.
17: You act like his Twitter handle is Captain America. People don't give themselves nicknames. He just wants to play soccer. That's crazy. And let me say one more thing. If you want this team to be competitive, forget everything else. Do what works. Look at what Morocco's doing. Look at what Cape Verde did. Just give a bunch of people that just missed the squad in these top 10 squads citizenship. Problem over. Get that goalie out of here. Get like any other goalie from the whole world. Just buy a team. Forget U.S. soccer. Forget MLS. I mean, Flo Balogun. What does he play for, some MLS team? This is embarrassing. Just buy a team or stop hyping them up. I'm going to be watching you in 4 years. I don't want to hear you saying, I think maybe, I don't know, maybe they'll make a run. Shut up. You don't know anything. You're so dumb.
16: No, Alex, why don't you do me a favor? Why don't you shut up? Why don't you stop speaking? Get off my freaking show, because I gave you enough leash and I gave you too much respect and I gave you too much credit for what you actually deserved, because you're the one that's unhinged. You're the one that it feels like at times during that phone call, you're a Team USA supporter. Other times you hate Team USA. We should not have any Americans be on the team. We should get other guys that can claim American citizenship, and we should just buy them. Forget Team USA. Forget MLS. I thought you actually knew what you were talking about. You actually have no idea what you're talking about. Fobalogun plays for Monaco in France, which is a pretty damn good club, and he played for Arsenal U23 before that. So he was a highly touted player in Arsenal's system, and now he plays in the top league, top tier in France, and scored 13 goals this year for Monaco. No, he doesn't play in the MLS. And you know the other thing? Several players on Team USA do not play in the MLS. They play in the top leagues in Europe, which why, and again, I wasn't even hyping them up, you loser, Alex, you moron. I wasn't even hyping that up. At no point during this tournament did I say Team USA is going to win. Oh, do you believe in miracles? Team USA is going to win the World Cup. We're going to beat Spain. We're going to beat France. Oh, who cares? We're going to beat all these guys. I never said that once. I thought they could beat Belgium, and they were favorites. Whether you paid attention or not to the odds or whatnot, and also screw you. Oh, what, did you lose a parlay because you took Pulisic to get a shot? That's what pisses me off most. That as a sports broadcaster, as a sports radio host, that I'm supposed to have opinions for my job. So if I criticize somebody, oh, you must have lost a parlay on them, didn't you? No. No. Not even close. But I thought they could beat Belgium because they played better than Belgium did going into that game. And you want to criticize Paraguay? They beat Germany. As fraudulent as Germany appeared to be, Paraguay knocked them out. USA crushed Paraguay 4-1. Easily beat Australia 2-0, who then went to penalties with Egypt, who then was beating Australia 2-0. So you want to use your law of syllogism and if this, then that, and then this. USA beat Paraguay, who knocked out Germany and only lost by one goal to France. USA beat Australia, who went to penalties with Egypt, who then was beating Argentina. And we played our backup squad against Turkey, and they played their starters, and they played for pride, and they were supposed to be the best team in that group. And that game meant nothing anyway. Easily beat, not easily, but pretty convincingly beat Bosnia, despite the fact that USA went down to 10 men. They were a better side than Belgium going into that game, based on form, based on results. They played an awful game. Yes, Pulisic should not be getting all the heat. And if you actually listen to the show and shut your mouth for once, and not just come on here and act like you know everything, I ripped the USA defense to shreds. It was the number one reason they lost the game on Monday. The defense was terrible. Tim Ream was terrible. The goalkeeping, that error by Freeze, was terrible. Even if Pulisic played his A game, it probably wouldn't have been enough. But the thing about him is that for somebody that has been so hyped, and maybe not, and again, I didn't hype Team USA. I thought they could beat Belgium. I didn't think there was ever a chance they would beat Spain if they beat Belgium. Never said they were going to make this big, deep run. I think getting to the round of 16 was a pretty good achievement. But then on top of that, the way they had been playing, a lot of fans, a lot of people that watched the game of soccer thought, yeah, Team USA should get to the quarterfinals. And if they got there and lost to Spain, nobody would be freaking out. Nobody would have been making how terrible, Pulisic's terrible, And so, yeah, one game, is it a huge difference? I mean, yeah, it's the way they lost. It's the fact that they were the favorites at home with all the pressure, and they just basically didn't show up. They bleeped the bed. I don't think anybody overhyped them. I think the expectations were then for them to get to the knockout stage and then see who they play. And they were a big favorite against Bosnia, and they delivered. And then it was a 50-50 game against Belgium, and for the way they played, it was disappointing. To criticize Team USA for the loss against Belgium doesn't mean that you had them winning that game and beating Spain and beating France, beating everybody. But man, the way they were playing, they probably should have won that game.
13: going into it against Belgium, who looked fraudulent, who tied their first two games against subpar opponents. Congrats, they crushed New Zealand, something we easily could have done and did against better teams. And then they were down 2-0 against Senegal and needed a miracle comeback. They were there to be had. And also, to answer one of your other stupid points that you made, Alex, again, throw out the MLS. Well, here's the thing. Yeah, let me just educate you here a little bit. Like I said, most of the starting 11 plays in the top leagues in Europe. Sergiño Dest plays for PSV in the Netherlands, used to play for Barcelona. Alex Freeman plays for Villarreal in Spain. Chris Richards plays for Crystal Palace in the Premier League. Anthony Robinson plays for Fulham in the Premier League. Austin Trusty plays for Celtic, Scotland. All right, not that great of a league. Joe Scally plays for Mönchengladbach in Germany, in the Bundesliga. Brendan Aaronson plays for Leeds in the Premier League. Tyler Adams plays for Bournemouth in the Premier League. Weston McKennie plays for Juventus in the top in Italy, Serie A. Gio Reyna plays for Mönchengladbach in Germany. Malik Tillman plays for Leverkusen in the Bundesliga. Timothy Weah, who barely even played, plays for Marseille in the top league in France. Bo Balogun plays for Monaco, top league in France. Ricardo Pepi, PSV, Pulisic, AC Milan. Haji Wright plays for Coventry, one of the lower tiers in England. Not a bad league. Like, barely anybody on the team plays for the MLS. And I'm not one of those guys that the MLS sucks. I mean, I don't watch it. I watch the Premier League. I don't have enough time to watch more than one soccer league as it is. I like watching the Premier League. I like Man City. I like them since 2015 when they won their first Premier League. I didn't expect them to become a juggernaut. For anybody listening, you're like, oh, wow, Man City fan, would he jump on the bandwagon? I mean, I did like 12 years ago when they won their first time.

thought about the result. I don't give a damn. He's the best player on that. Like you mentioned, oh, watch his highlights in AC Milan. So you, is that all you watch is the highlights? Because, you know, Pulisic this year at AC Milan only scored 8 goals. Not that that's nothing. He had a decent season. Year before that, he had 11 goals and 9 assists. The year before that, he had 12 goals and 8 assists. And he played 30 games. But he was often hurt. And then he was hurt and missed a game in the World Cup and got hurt again in the last game of the tournament. And he's been hurt before in other tournaments for Team USA. And again, I don't give a damn about Alexi Lalas, but, and I'm not saying he should be kissing the feet of Landon Donovan or Tim Howard, but those are, whether or not you, like, whether or not they did anything, whether or not they ever won a World Cup, those are viewed as the best, some of the best players in Team USA history. And Donovan, even though I don't think he's a great broadcaster, he's on the broadcast coverage. Tim Howard, he's on NBC's broadcast coverage. Clint Dempsey, on the Fox broadcast coverage of the World Cup. And so when you have somebody like Landon Donovan, who used to be a leader, and I believe, I'm almost positive Landon Donovan was, he was captain of Team USA on several occasions. And so when you have somebody say that, a pretty damning statement about the who's supposed to be the best player on the team, and he was willing to be public with that message and with that statement, that should tell you what other people think of him, what other people think of Christian Pulisic. And I feel, you know, what we're marketed with on commercials is, oh, this is Captain America. And you're right, he's not the captain, but he's the face of the team. He's supposed to be the best player on the team. Like you said, all you got to do is watch his highlights in AC Milan. And he did nothing in the tournament. And then after getting knocked out, he's asked about his ankle injury, which, yeah, I mean, not great that he got hurt again. I'm not saying he has to go up there and say, my ankle doesn't even hurt. I just can't believe we lost. I'm not saying he's got to be like that to the other end of the spectrum with his answer. But the fact that he said, at least I get to rest now. Nobody cares to hear that from him. Nobody. Like, learn a little PR 101. Learn a little bit about what a leader, what the best player on the team should be saying after you just had your hopes and dreams crushed. You know, something to the extent of, I don't know. Yeah, I mean, look, the ankle's fine. Just, you know, I'm pissed we lost. Yeah, the ankle will be fine. I'll get to rest the ankle, but I'm frustrated for my guys, frustrated for my team. Like, that was the end of the quote. Yeah, ankle's twisted, whatever, yada, yada, but at least I get to rest, so I'll be okay. I mean, come on. Give me a break. 310-840-4910. All right, let's get another caller. Jeez. And I'm all for you. If you call in, you could disagree. You could be strong, passionate. You could call, you could say I'm an idiot. Like, once. But, I mean, have a little bit of respect. You know, I think I have an idea of what I'm talking about. Watched soccer for a long time. Played in high school. I was an all-state goalie in high school. Not to pat myself on the back. I'm just, like, I know the game. I played for multiple club teams when I was in high school. Probably should have played in college. Probably should have played soccer in college instead of high school. Had a couple visits. Not with any D1 team, but probably should have played in college. But I love the game. Played FIFA like it was my job for years. And I love watching the game. And I watch the Premier League and I watch my favorite team is Man City. I watch them every week. And I watch the World Cup and the Euros and all the other major tournaments every time they roll around.
So I think I know a little bit of what I'm talking about when I'm talking soccer. And I feel like this World Cup, man, it's got people working.

0: worked up. Got me worked up, but me, somebody that claims to not know Christian Pulisic and also think that Team USA stinks and the MLS stinks. Boy, that last caller, Alex, really, really felt like going to the end of the earth to stand up for him. All right, let's get in another caller here. 310-840-4910. Todd is next up in Tampa here on BetMGM tonight. Todd, what's going on?
1: Let's get down to business. I played right wing in college. I would have put my college team up against that USA team any day, and we would have won. But let me say something to the team. That was terrible. Y'all were terrible. Okay, if you give up a goal early, then you tie it at 1-1. Now this kid, this number 10, was going down the baseline, okay, and he was beating our guy on the left fullback like a drum, okay? He was beating him like a drum. Now, still, he crosses the ball. He's at the end line, and what is the keeper doing, okay? You got one guy in front of you, okay, and he can't score at that angle. You know that. I know that. All he's got to do is he pushes the ball. Now, you should have been able to get there and punch that ball out. That second goal shouldn't have happened. That was a travesty. Okay, that was a joke. Okay, that's number one. Number two is then you come off your line 35 feet like an idiot. Okay, and you're trying to kick the ball. You hit the ground and you choke out there. What are you doing? Okay, now had Tim Howard been in there, that would have been a 1-1 tie, and we would have gone to overtime, and we would have gone to penalty kicks, and maybe we would have lost it or whatever. But by the way, Pulisic had 11 turnovers. Okay, 11 turnovers. Okay, so and you get what? Now, don't get me wrong. Egypt had a 2-0 lead over Argentina at the 80th minute mark, and they still gave up two goals to tie and one goal to win. So they choked. Okay, so Colombia had a guy kick the ball right, but we had our guy that the president got the ban lifted. He should have never got a red card in the first place. Okay, and he kicks it over the goal and in front of the net instead of tapping it home. So. And I'm glad the president did that because we want to see the best players out on the pitch. The coach didn't do anything. You can't. Defense wins championships. Defense wins championships. You should have been back there saying they're not scoring. Okay, they're not scoring. Now they dominated the play. And so when your wings can't beat them, you've got to send balls in the middle. You've got to put the ball in the air and see if your guys can head it home and come up with another game plan. You got to attack the middle. So it was a terrible coaching job. It was terrible defense. It was a terrible goaltending. And on the biggest stage, y'all collapsed. Okay? Now y'all collapsed as a team. And that's the travesty over there. That was the travesty in the United States. And you know, maybe I don't expect you to beat Messi, okay? But Messi showed me something, okay? He showed me that when they were down 2-0, when it looked like Egypt was going to advance, okay, he found it in his bag to put a ball right there, and they headed home. They 2-1, and then they got another one, and they went to overtime. The guy was crying because he knew they were on the precipice of disaster, and great players make great plays when the game's on the line. And that's what I want to tell this team. You better wake the freak up because y'all were a joke against Belgium, and the whole team was a joke. I'll talk to you later. Peace.
0: Todd, appreciate the call. I will. I'll make sure the team. I'll make sure Team USA gets the message. No, look. I mean, that was good stuff. He's fired up, and I know it's been 3 days, but for a lot of people, that loss is going to sting for a while, because I think there was a lot of hope and expectations built up with the way they had played before that. I didn't think Mauricio Pochettino, the manager, who that was a big move getting him again. He's managed PSG. He's managed Tottenham. He's managed Chelsea. The latter two not in great spots right now, but still iconic brands. And when they got him to manage Team USA, that was a huge get. And I think I thought he was great throughout the entire tournament. I thought most of the tactics, I don't think there was really anything he could have done to change that result. It really was it was terrible defending. It was terrible defending that put him in a hole. You know, Malik Tillman goes out and scores another great free kick off a deflection, got some help on it, sure. But it was the defending. It was Tim Ream. It was Freeze. you know, in net, not punching that second goal out. Now, Todd was spot on about that. Sitting on his line, a ball that's close, that is that close to the goal, you got to come out, you got to punch that thing away. And then, I mean, you don't even need to watch a soccer game in your life before Monday night to know that he effectively ended the game coming out there and then holding on to the ball and getting it taken away, and they tap into an empty net to make it 3-1. And there was nothing Pochettino could have done. That was it. It was a terrible performance. They played their F game when for most of the tournament they had played at or near their A game. 310-840-4910. All right, we got to go to break. We've got two other callers on hold. If you want to get aboard, 310-840-4910. You could call, you could text. We'll try to squeeze in some hot or cold as well. A little Wimbledon preview, a Djokovic Sinner tomorrow. Massive match. Can't wait for that. So we'll try to get all that accomplished before we get out of here, and some scoreboard update as well on Major League Baseball. I'm Pat Boyle. This is BetMGM Tonight on Westwood One Sports.
2: 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We love sports. We love to laugh. 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This is Westwood One Sports.
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0: 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Westwood One Sports. I'm Pat Boyle. Let's get right back to your phone calls here. 310-840-4910. Jeez, we were talking in the break. Myself and Grant, who's filling in for Brandon Combs tonight. Who knew? 3 days later, Christian Pulisic, Team USA, would have this many people still fired up. Well, let's get to Johnny next up in Atlanta here on BetMGM tonight. Johnny's on line one. What's up, Johnny?
1: Come on, Pat. Hey, that was you ran into a passionate soccer fan right there, and it was nice hearing y'all go back and forth. And I applaud you of being patient. Like, hey, let him say something, because he was getting rude. I thought, like, man, you should hang up on that guy, but you let him get what he said, and I applaud you on that. And then, the New York had to come out, but to hear y'all go back and forth, like, man, I gotta get back in soccer, man. I gotta get in soccer to see how it is. They say a lot of soccer is a lot of passionate fans. And y'all talk bad about MLS. Like, man, I went to an MLS game, man, the Atlanta United game. I thought it was pretty good. It was a lot of energy was in the arena. So I'm like, man, I just wanted to see how overseas is. But and then I thought, hold on, the goalie from U.S. is from MLS. I see why they was talking bad about it, but my thing is like this. Let the MLS – I think they should have got more MLS players because guess what? They're going to play hard for the country they play in. So that's my opinion. But I'm not a soccer fan. I just go to the game every now and then. But y'all going back and forth, hey, I like it. That's my take.
0: Johnny, I appreciate you as always, man. And then you got the iconic Johnny catchphrase. Come on, Pat. Usually Johnny would say that if he was disagreeing with what I said, which was like 90% of the time when he would call in, when we talk basketball, when we talk football. So Johnny usually breaks my chops. And that's why, because we go back and forth. But there is mutual respect, even though we disagree with each other 99% of the time. But yeah, I mean, the caller that I had to start the hour, we were going, anyway, he was going after me. I went back at him. He got nuts. And, you know, when you start telling me I have no idea what I'm talking about, and with some venom there, and then I have to defend my credentials as somebody that played soccer, as somebody that's been watching soccer my entire life, and you hear me talk about this, I think I know what I'm talking about. So like I said, we could disagree, we can go at it. I'm not even saying you got to keep it respectful, but like, you know, there's a certain leash that you have. And Alex ran out of his leash. But yeah, Johnny said, he goes, I'm surprised you gave him that much time. You gave him that much leash. You didn't hang up on him. I did eventually. You know, when he kept speaking over me and had no idea what he was talking about, saying that USA always beats Mexico. We don't always beat Mexico. We actually usually get beaten by Mexico. And that most of the players on Team USA play in the MLS. It's actually not the case. But yeah, no, John, look, Johnny, I'm glad that you, like, the MLS is a good league. It's a fine league. It's a good product. It's just not the best players in the world. You get and I like what MLS has become in certain instances, getting some of the player. Look, Leo Messi plays in the MLS, and you see how good he still is. Like, that should tell you that it's a pretty good league. Messi plays in the MLS right now, and we're watching him dominate this World Cup. He's tied with Mbappe for the most goals in the tournament. He single-handedly brought Argentina back from the dead. You know, when Andrea Pirlo, who was one of the best midfielders in Italy's history, when he came here, and you get David Villa, one of the best strikers for Spain, that would come here. And you still get some of the, I think Robert Lewandowski, actually, you know, one of the, he played for Bayern Munich and Barcelona for years, played for Poland, and unfortunately, Poland never had that great of a squad, but like, Lewandowski, one of the best strikers of the last 10, 15 years. I think he's coming over to play in the MLS now. So, like, yeah, like, you get some of the older players, they come here to the States. Like, all right, it's a start. And I never, a lot of people that, oh, it's just a retirement league for these guys. No, it's not. No, it's not. Because, again, look at the greatest of all time. Look what Messi's doing for Miami. And look at what he's still doing for Argentina. So, the MLS, it's a step, if not two steps below the Premier League. And I mean, it's probably three steps below the Premier League, but it maybe only is a step or two below the Bundesliga in Germany and Serie A in Italy and La Liga in Spain. It's a good league. And I'm glad that you went and caught some Atlanta United game, Johnny. And if you really want to get into, which I think is the best league in the world, the Premier League, you know, Saturday morning, Sunday morning, it's going to start up in a couple of months, man. It's there. It's there every weekend. There every weekend. 310-840-4910. I think that was all of Johnny's points I wanted to answer. 310-840-4910. Oh, yeah. I mean, the goalie for USA, Matt Fries. Look, he does play for NYCFC. After watching that game against Belgium, I'm not sure why they didn't stick with Matt Turner, who's the other goalie who played the game against Turkey and started every game in the 2022 World Cup. Matt Turner, who plays in the Premier League, or he did. I think he plays for Lyon now in France. Hindsight's 2020. Matt Fries had a pretty good tournament until that game. But though, I mean, the error he made not coming out of his not coming off his line to punch away that goal for the second goal, and then obviously the massive blunder for the third goal, you can't defend it. 310-840-4910. Let's get to John, who's next up in Illinois on BetMGM tonight. What's up, John?
2: Thank you for taking my call.
0: Yes, sir.
2: Pat, can you hear me? All right, cool. So
0: yeah, I got you.
2: I've spent the last 5 years working as a teacher and an athletic director for a middle school. And one thing that became so apparent, and especially I want to get to the Lexi Lawless conversation here. One thing that's become so painfully apparent to me is that so many kids are being priced out of the game of soccer, that we are shrinking the talent pool. And this is what's going to keep happening with Team USA, unless we as a sporting community kind of get together and do something about it. And one of the reasons why I think a lot of people, like maybe your first caller, is mad at Lexi Lawless. I mean, that first caller you had, that guy was kind of a serious butthole, but like he made the point about Lexi Lawless. Alexi Lawless needs to touch grass, because when he comes out and says things like, where is all this free soccer going to come from? Not realizing that like the rest of the world has figured out a way to make sure that kids play sport, not just kids whose parents can afford $15,000 a year. It's just raw mathematics at that point. You're shrinking your talent base, and it's not truly a meritocracy anymore. It's not the kids who have the most potential. It's the kids who have whose parents have the biggest pocketbook. It's turning into lacrosse and hockey in this country. And if we don't do something about it, all you're going to get is this kind of showing from Team USA. I don't know what needs to happen. I don't know if MLS needs to make it. I know that Chicago Fire FC has an academy. I don't know if the other MLS teams do. But they've got to make the game more accessible. I don't know if you've got to entice some foreign ownership groups to come over here and say, hey, this is your chance to own a club. And by the way, MLS, we're talking about the quality of the league. They're number 10 in the world right now. And some people might say, oh, the 10th best league, that's nothing. That's something, because they really have not maintained a level of consistency that high. When you're talking about the entire world of every country that's got a league or got multiple leagues, they're the 10th ranked league in the world right now by FIFA. And that is an accomplishment in and of itself, but we can't just rest on that. We got to figure out how to turn more kids from kids who only get to play soccer in the park or only get to play on their middle school team into kids who, if this is what they want to do, they get to play the game that they love longer. And until we get some of the more nefarious, like private equity firms and the money makers, and especially in youth sports level, I call them the trophy hunters, the guys who maybe they're not coaching the game the right way for development. They're coaching because they want trophies on their desk at work. You got to figure out a way to weed those people out. And I think that's where the professional players, the MLS guys, and even the Team USA guys need to kind of come out and say like, hey, this has to change.
0: Yeah. Look, John, it's a lot of great points, man. I appreciate the call. And I do believe that all 30 MLS teams have academies. Each MLS club operates its own youth academy. But I think the biggest issue, and this is something you hit on, is that a lot of AAU teams, club teams for kids that are ages, I mean, they start some of them as early as 8 years old. You could be in an AAU team or an AAU academy. And there are, I mean, I don't know how young these MLS academy teams go. Like, I know for sure that, like, Barcelona, like, you could be in the Barcelona academy when you're 8 years old. But I know a lot of AAU teams, club teams. I played for one. I had to pay. I had another club team that I tried out for. They wanted $5,000 for the season. And that's exactly what John is talking about. That is exactly what a lot of people are talking about. A lot of these AAU teams from kids that are ages 8 to, I don't know, 15, 16, some of them all the way up until 18 years old, you have to pay to play on. Some of them, again, he mentioned it, $5,000, $10,000 for the entire year just to be a part of that. And you see how it becomes, yeah, who's got the biggest pockets rather than who's actually got the most talent. Whereas teams and clubs in Europe and countries in Europe and countries all over, you know, basically everywhere else but here, they will pay you to be a part of their academy. And they, your parents get the, you know, paid for what you are making, what your brand is, what your value is. Cause then the way that it happens in Europe at the top leagues and the you know, in the pros, is that each team gets paid a transfer fee for that player. And then that gets distributed to the academy and the other teams that help have that player in their academy as well. You know, if you're on your second or third club or whatever. And then separately, you negotiate a contract as well. That's how it has to be in the U.S. rather than paying clubs to join them. And so John hit that nail on the head. And there's a lot of people that have been talking about that. All right, we have to take a break here. 310-840-4910. We'll squeeze in as many phone calls as we can when we finish. I'm Pat Boyle. 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
1: All right, really quickly, we have a hard out here to end the show in less than 2 minutes. We're going to try to squeeze in two phone calls. 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So I'm Pat Boyle. 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
2: Thank you, Pat. Love your show. Just one quick question. I'm only a casual soccer fan. On that third Belgium goal, as the ball was in the air descending towards the goalie, why couldn't he or could he have just simply caught the ball and thrown it back or kicked it back out to the other side? Why did he try having the ball hit against his chest and drop to the ground? Couldn't he just caught the ball and thrown it or kicked it back in the other direction?
1: Daniel, I appreciate the call. Let me see here. Off the top of my head, so yes, he could have, I just pulled up the highlight. So yeah, Belgium hit it last. It was a ball that was pinged over the top. I guess he thought that it was at the Ketelaere or whoever else on Belgium was going to get there first. So he raced out of the box. If he stayed in the box and the ball got there, yes, he could have just grabbed it and picked it up. But once he decided to come out and chest it down, he should have just got rid of it and booted the thing to safety. He comes out, chests it, and then he tries to play with it and then fake passes it and tries to make another move. That's what screwed him. Yes, if the ball got to the box, he could have just used his hands. Like, he's the only player on the field allowed to do that. And he could have just picked it up and could have avoided that whole mess. Sometimes as a goalie, you're not sure. It's a split, you know, breakneck decision. You got to come out. Chesting the ball down was probably the worst thing he could have done. You know, again, use some athleticism. Jump kick and boot the thing away if you're really that unsure. That was way too much, way too much playing with the ball, and it screwed him. All right, we got to get out of here. Again, we'll talk some more soccer tomorrow, 310-840-4910. Thanks to everybody working on the show. Thanks to Grant Leader. Thanks to Peyton in Westwood One Studios. Thanks to Monty. Thanks to Chloe Pratt, Zach Kroll, my co-host Brad. I'm Pat Boyle. We'll see you tomorrow back here, 6 p.m. Eastern. I'm Pat Boyle, BetMGM.
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13: A Better Life with Dr. Sanjay Gupta.
14: For years, we've been talking about both the positive and negative effects of being on social media. And I would say, by and large, for older adults, social media is net positive. Not all positive, but net positive. Helps them keep in touch with friends and stay social. But for younger people, social media use, especially heavy use, tends to be net negative. In fact, according to this year's World Happiness Report, youth who use social media more than 5 hours a day reported a lower level of well-being. And researchers who study this sort of thing found that many teens wish these platforms didn't even exist, and yet they can't seem to stop using them. Experts we talked to largely suggested two things. Ideally, along with your friend group, take some time offline. Also, try to recurate your algorithm so it shows you posts that'll make you feel good. I'm Dr. Sanjay Gupta, helping you live a better life.
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0: Hollywood One Sports Night. 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
1: It's a big merch summer for this particular sports show. Yours truly, being based in the state of North Carolina, is currently wearing a Carolina Hurricanes Stanley Cup champion tee. Meanwhile, super producer Denton Day, the pride of Washington, D.C., is currently in the process of purchasing an A.J. Devonta Wizards jersey based solely on what he's seen in his summer league debut. And actually, let's start there because this game's wrapping up now. Darren Peterson and A.J. Devonta, the top two picks in the draft, they were the main event to open Vegas Summer League tonight. And to understand why A.J. went number one overall, you only really needed to watch the first quarter tonight. In just 9 minutes, A.J. booked a quick 9 points, 4 of 9 shooting, grabbed 4 rebounds, notched a pretty assist in transition as well. But since basketball for a lot of people is generally consumed through the lens of highlights, how flashy are your highlights? AJ checked a lot of boxes there tonight. He provided one of those in the first quarter. It was late shot clock. AJ broke down a defender, two-hand posterization of some poor Jazz player. And in the second half, we've seen a number of highlights too. Easily, he was the story of the night. A.J. Devonta finishing with a stat line of 27 points, 7 rebounds, a couple of steals, a block shot, and 2 assists as well, as the Washington Wizards beat the Utah Jazz, if that matters to you at all. While Darren Peterson, the number two pick, struggled really shooting the basketball tonight, do not overlook what he did in the Salt Lake Summer League games last weekend. Those were not nearly as publicized, but the first time he ever wore a Jazz uniform, he poured in 28 points against the Atlanta Hawks, 4 of 7 from three-point range. But even more impressive than that, against Cam Boozer's Memphis Grizzlies, he booked a double-double, 25 points, 12 assists. Tonight, DP started slow, but you could still see the burst. You could still see the handle. He had a play where he broke the ankles of a Washington Wizard. I think it was Jameer Watkins who went down. Just wasn't able to knock down the three. The final stat line for Darren Peterson in his Vegas Summer League debut, 21 points, 3 assists, had 8 turnovers, but this is the part where we remind people that in summer league basketball, there are more dudes that do not belong on that court than guys that do. And there were at least a couple of plays where Darren Peterson had dime passes, including one on a 2-on-1, and then homeboy just drops the ball and it goes out of bounds, and it's technically a turnover on the passing player, in this case, Darren Peterson. He didn't really have his shot falling tonight. He went 2 of 7 from 3, 6 of 18 from the field. Again, Washington a winner, 92-88. But this is the part where we look at things through a 1,000-foot view here, how we probably should be talking about this. What does success look like for these top two picks? For A.J. Devonta in D.C., and Darren Peterson in Salt Lake City. Because for both players, for either guy, success, it looks completely different. Success for these two rookies, it's completely different. A week removed from moving off of Walker Kessler, the Jazz, they're not good. And they know it. That means success for Peterson is going to be individual-based solely. A lot like what we saw, say, from Cooper Flagg for a tanking Mavs team. What numbers can you put up? Can you win the rookie of the year stat-wise? You're going to have the shots. You're going to have the role in order to do that. But more so for Peterson, success is proving his doubters wrong after the weird circumstances we saw at Kansas, to put it delicately. In fact, he might have the most to prove of any player in this draft, given where he was taken and given the discourse that surrounded him. As for DeBonsa, the Wizards expect to be a play-in team, at least. Maybe a playoff team. A team that's in the first round. They have Trae Young. They have AD. So, for DeBonsa, can he be a real contributor for a team that expects to be good right away? That's how success is going to be defined for the number one pick of the draft. But let's go to D-Day, taking a moment away from one of his various screens, taking a moment from searching what DeBonsa jerseys, number four jerseys, go for. What excited you as a Wizards fan more, watching AJ's first quarter or seeing the whole Wizards roster sitting courtside in Vegas?
2: Well, so I want to clarify one thing. I'm not looking for an AJ DeBonsa jersey at the moment, Josh. I'm looking at hotel availability in the year 2050 for his Hall of Fame induction. So just want to make that abundantly clear. Jersey's been ordered. Hall of Fame tickets still in the queue at the moment. They're not selling them for 2050 yet, which is crazy to me. I mean, seeing the whole roster there is pretty special. They're not the only team that's done that, so that's not like a massive surprise. And if we're being 100% honest, if you're getting paid to go to Vegas, you're going to get paid to go to Vegas. Like, that's an easy thing. I love D.C., but if the employer is paying me to go to Vegas, I'm going to go to Vegas. I loved watching A.J. DeBonsa. I love watching Trey Johnson. I love watching Will Riley. DeBonsa, I don't want to see again until the regular season. I know these teams say you can get two games with the superstars. ESPN gets one. That's it. Don't want to see another one. He wasn't playing in the final few minutes because of what looked like cramping. So I'm good. Just get him ready for the regular season. Let's have some fun.
1: Cramping, huh? That's the guy that we all bet might be dealing with cramping at the end of today's game.
2: Shakespeare-level irony right there.
1: Let's get to another big headline today, which also sets up our question of the night that Oliver Popular, the producer, or the board op taking your calls at 310-840-4910 is going to be fielding for us here. This is Westwood One Sports Tonight. My name's Josh Graham. So glad to have you along with us, however and wherever you are listening or watching on YouTube, on X. Christian Pulisic suffered a bone bruise and a microfracture in his tibia and fibula during the United States 4-1 loss against Belgium in the round of 16. That presents this question. Now that we know the extent of Christian Pulisic's injury, does he deserve the criticism, the level of criticism that he's faced this week? 310-840-4910. Here's where we stand on it. The Christian Pulisic criticism has been overdue, and this week, even given the injury details, it's been warranted. The latest, it does not change the fact that Christian Pulisic is a fragile player. In the 2022 World Cup, he had the critical goal against Iran that allowed the United States to advance from the group stages. But in the same game, he sustained a hip injury around the halftime point, and it forced him out of the match. He asked out. And the Americans had to hold on for dear life just to move on. In 2024, a couple years ago, you had the disastrous Gold Cup the United States hosted that cost men's national team manager Greg Berhalter his job. Pulisic decided he needed to sit out in order to rest, which irked a lot of U.S. soccer luminaries. Then his latest injury happened when he swung his leg into a Belgian player, not the other way around, and it continually proves you can't rely on this guy. You can't rely on him to be available because he is continually proving to be unavailable. Honestly, the real issue is that Christian Pulisic hasn't done enough to earn the benefit of the doubt from anybody. And he's not done enough to be considered the greatest U.S. soccer talent ever, a title that has just been given to him without much achievement on the field. The on-field production, it wasn't there in this tournament. Four starts, no goals, one assist, non-factor before being banged up against Belgium. And then, after the match, after what might have been the most disappointing World Cup result in modern U.S. soccer history, he gives the quote, "Now it's time to get some rest, so it'll be okay," close quote. That matched similar comments when he chose to rest in the 2024 Gold Cup. That makes him the soccer version of what Darren Peterson was at Kansas. Load managing, asking out because he has no pain tolerance, then letting us all know how hurt he was after the fact. Christian Pulisic deservedly flamed by U.S. legends for those comments, for bowing out, for asking out, because he comes off like a diva. Sidney LaRue ripped him. You had the comments from Carly Lloyd on the Fox broadcast after the fact. Just take this insight from Landon Donovan on the podcast that he does with Tim Howard. This was Landon's reaction.
3: People are fed up with the way things are handled around him. And it's not necessarily him, but it's his agents, his family, his hangers-on, the people are influencing. People are fed up with it. They treat people poorly. They do things poorly. It's always a no. Whenever you want to ask, can we do an interview? It's always a no. You can't get near him. He doesn't say hi to the commentators who do all the games all the time. When they walk by, all the other guys come over and shake hands and say hello. There's just this sense about him that, like, you can't get near him. It's too big. And I actually don't think it's from him. I think it's from the people around him. They need to stop. And he needs to man up and have a conversation with them and say, look, guys, this is not helping.
1: Honestly, it's a good sign for U.S. soccer that Pulisic is getting roasted. It's warranted. It's overdue. He's been coddled. It's a good sign for U.S. soccer. It shows that we're elevating the standard for soccer in this country on the international stage. A 27-year-old asking out of a World Cup knockout match after falling well short of the standard before being banged up, not good enough. And if you think that's harsh, just look at the way we treat NFL stars when they don't deliver in this country. Or better yet, look at how the English press treats an EPL star when they don't deliver in that sport. This is what taking soccer seriously looks like. And here's the reality. Pulisic is a talent that you want on your team. But he can't be your best guy. Ideally, kind of like what we see with him in Serie A with AC Milan, you want him to be your third best player. He can no longer be the face of U.S. soccer. And it's incumbent on U.S. soccer to identify who their stars are. It seems you have one in Flo Balogun for the next 4 years. But can you find another one to be the face of your team going into the 2030 World Cup? We ask the question again. Now that we've learned the extent of Christian Pulisic's injury, which features a microfracture in his tibia and fibula, does he deserve the criticism that he's faced this week? We say yes. What say you? 310-840-4910 if you want in. Coming up, why this week reminded the college football world which conference does not deserve any of our respect. We're just getting started here on Westwood One Sports Night. 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
1: If you want in on soccer on Westwood One Sports Night, 310-840-4910. Now that we've learned the extent of Christian Pulisic's injury, does he deserve the criticism that he's faced largely this week? But let's actually shift gears a little bit, because don't look now, but talking season has arrived. Big 12 media days were this week in Texas, and this week it serves as a good reminder that there is no reason to respect the Big 12 conference in football. In basketball, sure. Game, respect, game. Just look at the two guys that went head-to-head tonight, the number one and number two overall picks. A.J. Devonsa from BYU, Darren Peterson from Kansas. We respect that, and they've earned it. There's no reason to respect the Big 12 conference in football. None at all. Almost definitionally, they are not even a power conference. We should call it the Power Three. You got the SEC, you got the Big Ten, and at least with the ACC, which the Big 12 often gets lumped in with, at least the ACC has teams that can win a national championship, that could compete for a national title. Miami was in the title game, and they're going to be really good again this year. Florida State, Clemson won last decade, Virginia Tech just brought in James Franklin. North Carolina, well, at least they're trying and spending like contenders are supposed to. If you want to do recent history, the Big 12 is 1-8 all time in college football playoff games. Just 9 CFP games in a dozen years is embarrassing by itself, but if you want to go even further than that, the last time a current Big 12 member won a national championship was 19. 19-

0: 90. That was Colorado sharing a national title with ACC school Georgia Tech. So, they're not even a power conference. You might as well just call it the Power Three. The Brendan Sorsby situation has been a black eye on this conference. Texas Tech has become the tentpole school in the league. It went to the CFP last year. It's the biggest spender. The way that Tech handled the Sorsby court ruling, where he got the ruling that he could be eligible briefly before trying to join the NFL supplemental draft that wasn't held this year, before eventually relenting and saying, yeah, we'll just get ready for next year's draft. What happened before Sorsby relented was embarrassing. Cody Campbell putting his foot in his mouth. Joey McGuire the same way. It's not like he killed anybody. It's not like he hurt anybody. And don't get us started about the full board putting out that 30-minute reaction video. You want to know how embarrassed the Big 12 is by this whole situation? Just listen to how Commissioner Brett Yormark responded to a sensible question. Like, as benign of a question as you can find being asked about his reaction to the situation. At Big 12 Media Day, this is how Brett Yormark decided to handle it.
1: Let me start off by saying I appreciate the question. I appreciate other questions that are probably going to come forth today. Today's not the time to address that issue. Today is about celebrating the upcoming football season and celebrating our 16 schools. But I appreciate the question, so thank you.
0: Call me nuts. Starting to think he didn't appreciate the question being asked. Just starting to think that that's the case. By the way, if this week isn't the time to ask that question, when is? When is? Brendan Sorsby isn't playing at Texas Tech anymore. Brett Yormark isn't doing State of the Union-like availabilities, State of the Conference-like availabilities throughout the season. And by the way, Denton Day, how do you think it goes if games are actually being played and Brett Yormark's available for a gaggle, like a media gaggle, and you walk up to him and say, hey, Brett, is now the day? Is now the time that we can ask you and get your thoughts on Brendan Sorsby? Do you think he then says, you know, July was the time that we were supposed to be celebrating it. You're right. Now September's the time.
2: Yeah, you should have asked me 2 months ago. I'm like, oh, you when you said it wasn't the time, we should have done that. We missed it. Were you available at the bar after media day?
0: It's not the time. So, never. He would have, honestly, going back to Will Ferrell playing George W. Bush on SNL a quarter century ago, and he was doing one of those debates, and he gets asked a really tough question about geopolitics or whatever, and he says, pass. Brett Yormark would have been better off if he was asked that question, and he just said, pass. All right, let's go to the aisle where this person's got something for us. This might be the most embarrassing part of the deal, though. Brendan Sorsby, that was a big ad for Texas Tech. That was one of the big transfers in the portal this offseason. Even without Sorsby, Texas Tech is a sizable favorite to still win the Big 12 Conference. That is how far ahead Texas Tech is than everybody else, and nobody really takes Texas Tech seriously as a national championship contender. Going back to, are they even a power conference? This is why they might need the AQ just to get in to the college football playoff. Texas Tech with the best odds. We have Graham's Gambling, by the way, we're going to do in the next 15 minutes, so make sure you stick around for that. Got some bets to hand out. But believe it or not, the Brendan Sorsby situation wasn't even the most embarrassing thing to happen this week for the Big 12. That wasn't even the biggest faux pas by their commissioner, Brett Yormark. No. The cherry on top at Big 12 Media Days was the Monster Energy sponsorship that the Big 12 announced. For just $20 million, Monster Energy has been given entitlement rights to football, men's basketball, and women's basketball. That also includes jersey patch sponsorships, on-court and on-field sponsorships. And again, not just for one sport. Football, men's, and women's basketball, $20 million. Sports Business Insiders are saying schools will ultimately see about $800,000 per school for this deal. Roughly $1 million per school with 16 schools being in the conference. And you gave all of that to Monster Energy for this, at that price. That is certainly not worth what this does to your prestige or what was left of it. Some gross energy drink is now your league's most visible partner. Ew. And when you hear Commissioner Brett Yormark talk about the partnership, it's impossible not to cringe. In fact, it's almost impossible not to laugh.
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0: Like the college football playoff semifinals. Like to a national championship this century with any of their schools. 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
2: We'll take all their money because clearly the Big 12 left a ton of it on the table.
0: Monster Energy, I will stop drinking all these Gatorade Zeros during the show if you like.
2: I mean, I can't believe Price, he said, I can't wait to see where Monster Energy takes the Big 12. Like, yeah, sick. I'll see the Big 12 in 7-Eleven. Nice.
0: Yeah, 800K, and yours truly will stop drinking Gatorade Zero during these shows. We'll make it happen. This seems like a really natural segue, D-Day. 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Was very close to saying, very excited to see where Progressive is going to take this show. Very excited. They align with our values. Brett Yormark spitting bars. Matches the values of their conference. Monster Energy. That's it.
2: Mm-hmm.
0: I find that my values align with flow from the Progressive commercials, and specifically the dog park commercial. I'll watch the dog park commercial. I will seek out the dog park commercial on YouTube. It's a dog park. Great stuff. There's a big NBA headline that we need to get to. And no, we're not talking about summer league action that's still going on at this moment. The LA Clippers are facing the Sacramento Kings. You've got the number 5 and 7 picks dueling thus far. Neither really playing all that well at the moment. Keaton Wagler scoreless, closing it at the end of the first quarter. He was the number 5 pick. Darius Acuff, he's getting shots up. 1 of 5 from the field. That one make was from 3. He's got 3 points so far. That is, believe it or not, what we want to talk about here. But actually, one of the teams that's involved in this game is involved with the big story. Kawhi Leonard's trade to the Toronto Raptors is up in the air. It is on hold, and it will not be completed until the NBA investigation regarding aspiration and Kawhi, whether the Clippers circumvented the salary cap, is complete. That was announced by the team, the Toronto Raptors, on Thursday. The trade, in case you have forgotten, It involved Brandon Ingram. It involved Grady Dick, an unprotected, couple unprotected first-round picks, 2031 and 2033. There was a pick swap in there, a couple second-rounders. It's a big deal. But in a statement the Clippers put out, this is it, this is the catch. The Clippers said to ESPN, quote, "The trade can only be finalized if the Raptors ownership group assumes the risk of penalties related to Kawhi's contract that could theoretically result from the ongoing investigation." In other words, the LA Clippers are taking the Toronto Raptors to be the biggest suckers in sports. The LA Clippers are essentially saying here, we say probably because we're waiting for the official results of the investigation to come out, but based on Pablo Torre's reporting, the Clippers probably broke the rules to lure Kawhi from Toronto in 2019. Toronto winning the NBA title, but the Raptors, they weren't willing to break the rules. LA did, and thus Kawhi left Toronto to go to the Clippers. Now they're getting him back, and the Clippers are basically saying Toronto should be on the hook for any of the punishment handed down related to Kawhi leaving Toronto to go to the Clippers. D-Day, is this the correct reading? Are we exaggerating in any way what's being said here?
2: Pretty accurate. Toronto looks worse and worse by the day when it comes to the way that they've handled this, I think. We already know how bad the Clippers look. But Toronto, you can't be this desperate. The man might not even play 45 games.
0: Brutal. You would think there's now like urgency from the NBA to get this solved. It was funny when Adam Silver was asked about this at the start of the finals. He was asked about this on All-Star weekend in L.A., and he said, "We're just waiting for this thing to work itself out." And everybody kind of knew, yeah, you're not really in a rush, probably, to release these findings until the middle of the summer. Don't want to conflict with your season. Don't want to take away from what's happening in the finals or anywhere else, and we can understand that. But now you have two franchises that really need a resolution on this. Really need to know what's up. So here's a prediction, D-Day. You ready?
2: I'm ready.
0: Friday news drop. Tomorrow night, we're going to get the Kawhi news. They're going to stash it going into the weekend. Friday news drop. We're going to learn about, wow, the investigations just happened to be finished. Now that there's urgency here. And that these teams need to know something in order to direct the rest of this summer and build their rosters properly. So, Kawhi Leonard, still in the news, and we don't know if he's going to be able to play all that much next season. We don't even know where he's going to be playing next season. Yes,
2: I mean, how hilarious would it be that they've already butchered this entirely. It's taken almost a year.
0: Toronto did.
2: Toronto, the NBA. They butchered this entirely. It's taken almost a year because they didn't think that people were going to care about Pablo Torre. That's the way that I've read this. They didn't think that people were going to care about Pablo Torre. With that said, if we're going to follow what you just laid out, how dumb do you have to be as a multi-billion dollar organization to have a Friday news dump the week after 4th of July? I mean, you had the picture perfect. No one cares. You got weekend plans. You're at the beach. You're at the lake. You're trying not
0: Taylor
2: to burn
0: Swift
2: your fingers
0: wedding,
2: off.
0: America 250.
2: You're doing everything in the world except caring about the NBA, and they're going to go ahead and wait a week to where you care again about it to then decide to do a Friday news drop.
0: That might be why they don't do it. Hey, let's wait till summer league's over and then drop it anyway. Where's conspiracy, Josh? Oh, he's not hanging out tonight? That's tough. Before the clock strikes midnight, we've got a couple of bets to place for tomorrow's action. We call it Graham's Gambling, and we'll reveal our card next on Westwood One Sports Night.
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0: Graham.
1: There is going to be a difficult conversation had after we hand out some bets. Something you might not expect coming from yours truly, but we'll get to that after we hand out some winners, because we have winners to hand out in a segment that we call Graham's Gambling.
0: It's time for Graham's Gambling. Let's make some money.
1: Let's do just that. Before the clock strikes midnight Eastern time, let's turn the page to Friday Sports Slate. We're not touching World Cup soccer. Congrats to France. Congrats to Kylian Mbappe for his 20th World Cup goal. 2-0 win. France is just going to keep motoring on. Is anybody going to beat that team? Are they going to slow down at any point? The odds, courtesy of our friends at DraftKings, felt really good about them at 5-1 going into the tournament. Feel even better about that now. One of the favorites to win the World Cup, and they look like the best team. Spain might give them a run for their money. No value in betting Spain against Belgium. That game's going to be played in Los Angeles, staying away from that completely. Instead, this might be the most degenerate thing we've done on this show. I'm betting Summer League. Yeah, I said it. Didn't stutter. Betting Summer League action. And I'm betting on the Chicago Bulls +6.5 against the Memphis Grizzlies. I'm also betting the Bulls money line at +198. Why? Because Caleb Wilson's Rookie of the Year campaign starts tomorrow night. Caleb Wilson, this might be an important question to ask, didn't they? Caleb Wilson's playing tomorrow night, right?
2: That is a very important question to ask. I have not seen anything that would suggest he is not playing.
1: Right. Don't know how long it's taken for the hand to recover, but it's been 4 months since he had the second fracture the week of the Duke Carolina game on Duke's senior day. So venture to say he's going to be all right and motivated and ready to go. He was talking about Summer League. Yeah, he's playing.
2: He's playing.
1: And he's going to be motivated. Caleb Wilson's Rookie of the Year campaign starts tomorrow night. D-Day, the last time Caleb Wilson began a basketball game that he finished healthy, you and I were there, North Carolina, beating Duke, beating Cam Boozer, one of the three games that Cam Boozer lost all year long, and the court being stormed at the Smith Center in Chapel Hill. Caleb Wilson is going to be on a mother bleeping mission, even though it's Summer League tomorrow night. So if you're giving me points, if you're giving me plus money to look at that wrecking ball who probably cares a lot more than the guy that he's going against, yeah, we're going to bet on that. And then we're going to look at baseball. This isn't sexy, but I don't care about getting out winners here. Reds, Cubs, under 9.5 runs. It's just too many. The Cubs, they didn't throw high leverage guys today. The Cubs have Imanaga throwing. Hunter Green had a horrific season debut last weekend, but the stuff's still there. Remember, he only pitched 3 rehab starts before showing up in Major League Baseball. Looked good in those starts, but only 3. Venture to say a guy with that level of talent, he's going to be motivated as well to pitch a lot better than he did in his awful season debut. Reds, Cubs, under 9.5 runs. That's what we got. Friday night action. We're on the Chicago Bulls, and we're on the under. Reds and Cubs. This segment can be watched in addition to listen to. YouTube channel, Westwood One Sports Night. It's been growing. To quote Lieutenant Aldo Rain, and Inglourious Basterds, cousin, business is a booming on the streaming front. 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Search Westwood One Sports Night on YouTube as well. However, and wherever you're listening or watching, greatly appreciate that. If you are watching, you'll see, got my 2026 Stanley Cup champion Carolina Hurricanes t-shirt. Denton Day, have you been following the latest controversy surrounding Hurricanes / Portland Trailblazers owner Tom Dundon? Have you seen this headline from earlier in the week?
2: I have not.
1: Are you familiar with this thing that they call the Stanley Cup? Lord Stanley?
2: My team has won one, yes.
1: Well, the Stanley Cup has rings on it that when you win it, you get your name etched onto it. But space is pretty... The real estate on that cup is very valuable. Sending this to you now, just so you can see what we're talking about here, D-Day.
2: I'm picking up. I know the story you're discussing.
1: Okay.
2: I'm excited to see how you're going to defend your guy here.
1: This might be an encouragement for people to watch on YouTube or on X, if we can find it here. Real estate's valuable on the Stanley Cup. Like, you got support staffers, you got assistant coaches, you got head coach, you got players, obviously, on the team. Well, let me count how many lines. You could fit maybe four or five names per line on the cup. And let me see how many lines there are. 5, 6, 7, 8, 9, 10, 11, 12, 13, 14, 15. So 15 times 4, roughly. You're talking about between 60 and 70 names that you could fit on the Stanley Cup. The first two lines for the 2025-2026 Stanley Cup champions read, Tom Dundon, Varushka Dundon, Caden Dundon, Dax Dundon, Drew Dundon, Blake Dundon, Tayson Dundon. That is Tom Dundon, the owner of the Hurricanes, his wife, and all five of his children having their names etched onto Lord Stanley Cup. Their names listed before you get to Rod Brind'Amour or Eric Tolsky, the general manager even. Can't really defend this one. It's tough. Now, to be fair, guys who were non-factors didn't even play in the playoffs. Like, Jesperi Kotkaniemi is on the Stanley Cup. So there are instances of guys you're like, all right, well, he's on the cup, so not going to have great issue
2: with... They're on the team.
1: Again, not defending Tom Dundon.
2: This is your boy. Like, what is he up to? What are y'all doing down there in Carolina?
1: He's wrong. You should not put your entire family's name on the Stanley Cup. However, you know what? I'm going to defend my boy. This is our owner who just won the Stanley Cup.
2: I knew it was coming. How are we going to defend him? And Dax and Brandon and all these other children.
1: Here's what I'm going to say, D-Day. Here's what I'm going to say. You would if you could. If you owned a sports team and you were worth billions, and you can. I know the feeling of having a child and having the immense love of just trying to make them happy. And do everything possible for your kids. If you could ensure that their legacy, air quote, is forever because their name is forever enshrined on the greatest trophy in sports, you would.
2: I would not.
1: You would.
2: I would
1: if
2: not.
1: If you could.
2: I would not.
1: You would.
2: Because I'm not a loser. That's loser behavior. If you really loved your family, you would just love them. You wouldn't need to put them on the Stanley Cup. He's compensating for something. That's loser behavior. I would not do that. There are plenty of things that I would do if I was a billionaire. I would not do that.
1: You know what? I wonder, like, when these kids go to college, probably at some Ivy League school or whatever, where you have famous parents or whatever, rich parents, fill in the blank. I wonder if they, like, play two truths and a lie, or you play, you know, never have I ever. If the Stanley Cup's going to come up. Two truths and a lie. Yeah, my name is on the Stanley Cup.
2: Can you, like, buff it out or something? Like, when the next team wins, can they, like, buff it and just dump Dundon on the line by himself?
1: I don't know. There's my best defense for my guy. Go Canes. Up next, we look at LeBron's options and how, pun intended, he could be a kingmaker this offseason here on Westwood One Sports Night.
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12: A better life with Dr. Sanjay Gupta.
13: For decades, the prevailing wisdom for someone who's had a heart attack has been to put them on beta blockers for the rest of their life. But new research suggests that might not be necessary, and that the benefits of these medications probably taper off after a year or two. On the whole, and for the average person, beta blockers are very safe and very effective. But, as with any medication, they can come with a cost, a financial one, and also potential side effects. We're talking about things like fatigue, dizziness, dry mouth, dry eyes. I want to be clear when I say that you absolutely should talk to your doctor before starting or stopping any medication. Point is, if you're years out from a heart attack and you're in otherwise good health, you might want to ask your doctor about discontinuing beta blockers. You want to, of course, keep up a healthy lifestyle, diet, exercise, and sleep. I'm Dr. Sanjay Gupta, helping you live a better life.
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0: Summer League has tipped off in Las Vegas. AJ DeBonsa getting the better of number two draft pick Darren Peterson, the Washington Wizards facing the Utah Jazz. But with respect to Summer League basketball, the biggest story in the NBA right now remains the whereabouts of LeBron James. The LeBron James sweepstakes continues. Pun intended, LeBron James could be a kingmaker in the Eastern Conference again. If LeBron chooses to join an Eastern Conference team, that likely turns that new team immediately, in a snap, to the favorite to win the conference. If it's the Cavaliers, that starting five might have the most high-end talent in the sport. Harden, Mitchell, LeBron, Mobley, Allen. You could say the same thing if he joins the 76ers. That would be the most fun option available, because that's the one team you circle twice and say, not only would you be the favorites to win the East, you probably are the favorites to win it all if you add LeBron to that mix down there, up there in Philly. If it's a second tour of duty in Miami, Giannis, LeBron, Bam, that would make for quite a big three. Think of the defensive capabilities that type of team would have. This is why LeBron, he is not willingly going to stay in the Western Conference. He is the most calculated star in the history of this league, maybe in the history of American sports. Think about everything we've learned about LeBron James over the last quarter century. How he's charted his path. How he's avoided controversy. Doing so in the social media age. He started the player empowerment movement. He's always charted his path. So here was Shams on ESPN saying that the Eastern teams, the Eastern Conference teams, were front runners. This is courtesy of the Stephen A. Smith podcast.
1: When I talk to teams around the league, when I do my research, the teams that continue to come up are Cleveland, Miami, Philadelphia after they got the Jalen Brown. Like, Philadelphia was not in the picture. And I think that's why this is somewhat a true free agency for LeBron James, because he didn't go into it with a calculation in mind, a plan in place. I look at it when I talk to teams now as kind of a hierarchy of Cleveland, Miami, Philadelphia. And then I think there's some teams on the periphery.
0: The other two teams in the mix, according to Shams, are Western Conference teams, but he said that the Eastern teams are the front runners. The T-Wolves and the Warriors are the other teams. But before we get to them, just think about it. LeBron knows how difficult the West is. His Lakers were swept by Oklahoma City, and that Thunder team lost Game 7 at home to the young ascending Spurs that are only going to be better. So don't expect him to join the T-Wolves. Don't expect him to join the Warriors. However, Steph Curry did make the case to LeBron, a public case, when asked about the possibility of those two forces uniting on the West Coast earlier today.
2: I don't have a percentage. This is kind of up to him. I feel like any place he called and said, I want to play there, you move mountains to make it happen. And I know we're in that boat as well. So the pitch is, you want to play good basketball, be around people that know how to play the game, hopefully, you know, raise our floor on our competitiveness this year. There's good golf in the Bay. But we're an organization that's been there. He knows that, and that's really self-explanatory. It's just a matter of where he sees himself fitting, and at the end of the day, that's up to him.
0: Yeah, our organization's been there, and we play good basketball. He also made a case that they have great golf out on the West Coast. That's been the weirdest thing, by the way, to follow the reporting. How much golf is factoring into this decision for LeBron? That's the latest hobby. Do we think LeBron's 12, or do we think he's in his 40s? What are we doing here? that he's going to make his basketball decisions based on golf courses. Come on. In the end, LeBron is going to choose the Cavaliers. Relationships could be a difference maker. Cavs executive Brandon Weems, close friend of LeBron's. He's known the Gilberts forever. Not just the elder Gilbert, but his family. Meanwhile, we don't know if the Pat Riley relationship's been mended. And is there a noticeable connection? Something that connects LeBron to Philly? Other than Rich Paul saying, yeah, he likes Maxi. Okay. But does he like Jaylen Brown? And given how Jaylen Brown publicly handled the dynamic between him and Jason Tatum in Boston, and Joel Embiid being there, that doesn't seem to be a ready-made fit for him. Cleveland, it's the best basketball fit. Just look at the lineup. You have Harden, you have Mitchell, you have Mobley, you have Allen. There's one blatant hole in the lineup, the starting five. It's small forward. And then you could put Max Strus coming off the bench, add some more pieces to that. Unlike Miami and Philly, it would be LeBron's team in Cleveland. LeBron, he's the second greatest player to ever pick up a basketball. Of course he has an ego. And he's in his 40s. He wants to be catered to. And Giannis is the guy in Miami. Pat Riley just rolled the dice in a way with Giannis that he hasn't with any star. This might be the biggest roll of the dice that Pat Riley's taken in his time running things with the Heat. And Maxi and Embiid and Jaylen running Philly, that's not LeBron's team. LeBron would immediately be the Cavs leader. He'd be catered to. Because what has Donovan Mitchell won? Or James Harden? Or any of these guys? LeBron won a title there. And that's his hometown. That would be, LeBron would be the ringleader again. And you know that that's something that would be a factor for LeBron to consider. But here's ultimately the question LeBron's trying to answer, probably. But we'll pose to you as well. Between the Cavaliers, the Heat, and the Sixers, those three that seem to be the front runners. Last night, Chams reported that the Nuggets were no longer in the mix, and he listed those three Eastern Conference teams as being the front runners over the likes of the Warriors or the T-Wolves. Between the Cavs, the Heat, and the Sixers, which team has the best shot at winning a title by adding LeBron James? 310-840-4910 if you want in. Between the Cavs, Heat, and Sixers, which team has the best shot at winning a title by adding LeBron? Plain and simple. This is Westwood One Sports Night. My name's Josh Graham. 300 markets plus across the country. So glad, however and wherever you're consuming us. You can watch us as well digitally. Let's go to Mr. Positive. Up first here, so let's make it a good one. Mr. Positive, which team in the East would have the best shot at winning a title if they add LeBron James?
3: Josh, baby, boom, shakalaka. I got to ask you real quick. Have all the positioned role players, the best ones, the biggest names, have they all been placed in their specific field teams right now?
0: Mostly,
3: I can't
0: yes.
3: think of anybody
0: Mostly,
3: that's yes. out there that, other than LeBron, that is not where they want to go.
0: Yeah, Giannis mostly yes.
3: In, as you said, Miami?
0: Yeah, mostly yes. Most of that's been sorted out. So what say you, LeBron, contender?
3: I would say that right now, because he is more of an assist person as opposed to gaining points, I would ask you, because he would be able to dispense the ball to various great players, who do you think that he should go to? Who has the
0: Cleveland.
3: Best?
0: I just said it. It's the best fit for him is Cleveland. And he'd be catered to.
3: And it's because of his age and his level of playing. He's no longer going to be making 30 points a game. It's going to be shooting 20 points a game. And he's going to be having 10 to 15 assists and maybe a couple rebounds. So you still think they have the best shooters that would give him the opportunity to win the championship?
0: Well, okay. I appreciate thanks for the question. It's good to hear from you, Mr. Positive, as always. But I think he's going to be a Cleveland Cavalier. I think that's the best fit for him in more ways than one. to win a title, I don't think Cleveland wins a title with LeBron. So ultimately, if that is the only determining factor, what gives you the best shot to win a title, then it's Philly. Does that mean it works? Does that mean it's the best fit for LeBron? No. But that gives you the best shot at winning a title. So those, it really is how you choose to answer the question. So let's go to Marvin, who's also in the state of Michigan. Marvin's in Detroit, 310-840-4910. Marvin, what say you on LeBron?
4: Man, I think that LeBron belongs nowhere other than in Philly. I think LeBron is going to be a best fit with Jaylen Brown, because Jaylen Brown's all around, you know. If you're looking, like he said before, LeBron's now more of an assist leader. You know, he's getting old. He's not going to be taking it to the rim like he used to. I mean, if he wants to pass it down low to somebody like Joel Embiid, everything's right there for him. It's set up for him. And you got somebody young like Tyrese Maxey at the top of the key. So I think he's best set up to get him a fifth ring there in Philly.
0: Do the egos bother you at all, though? Think about it. Joel Embiid, it's Jaylen Brown, who was talking about last year being the most fun he's ever played basketball when they lost in round one at home versus when he won a finals MVP the year before. How do you think Jaylen Brown's going to take it if some of the shine's taken away by adding LeBron to your basketball team? Just how do you think the chemistry is going to work in Philly? That doesn't concern you at all.
4: I don't know. I think Jaylen Brown needs to shut his mouth and maybe learn something from somebody like LeBron. LeBron has four rings. LeBron is easily top three all time. And, I mean, I think that Jaylen Brown needs to stop worrying about his ego and worry about getting a ring on his finger.
0: I will say this. He does have a ring on his finger more recently than LeBron James does. And we appreciate the call. It's good to hear from you. And also, let's not forget that Jaylen Brown is right now the most paid player on the Philadelphia roster. So, kind of hard to tell that player to shut your mouth when he's the new guy, you want to make him happy, he's your highest paid player, and he's won a title more recently than King James has at this point. 310-840-4910 if you want to. Let's do one more. Let's go to Ryan. He's in Ontario. Ryan, what team in the Eastern Conference, if LeBron joins them? We got the front runner. Shams just told us. It's the Sixers. It's the Heat. It's the Cavaliers. If LeBron joins this team, they are contenders to win it all.
5: That's cool. I'm seeing a little LeBron thing. Come on. Kawhi, we the North. We only have one basketball team. Come on. LeBron should just retire. His son sucks, too. Like, Bronny. Go play in the G League, buddy. That's it. We're the North.
0: I appreciate it. Thanks, Ryan.
5: We got Drizzy. We got Roni, baby. We got Justin Bieber. I'm sick of Taylor Swift. Bye, Felicia.
0: All right. Bye, Felicia. There goes Ryan in Ontario telling us that we need to talk about the news of the day, that Kawhi Leonard is not a Raptor as of right now. So I don't know. We the North? Are we sure? Because that trade's being held up until we get the investigation wrapped up. Aspiration and cap circumvention. Now, Toronto is being set up to be the biggest suckers in sports, where the Clippers put a statement out to ESPN today saying, oh yeah, now the Raptors, they should be on the hook for whatever punishment the NBA hands down, not the Clippers now. When the Clippers, allegedly, broke NBA rules to lure Kawhi from Toronto to the Clippers. And now they're saying, yeah, you can have Kawhi back, but you have to pay the punishment for the rules that we broke in order to pull him away from your title-winning team in 2019. So there seems to be a lot that needs to be worked out on that front. You could chime in as well, 310-840-4910, if you want in on the program and on LeBron later this hour. As of now, before LeBron's decision, we got a top 10 list, the top 10 teams in the NBA. Through free agency, through the draft, top 10 teams in the NBA. We got that list. We'll get to it in just a little bit. But prior to getting there, there is an all-time NFL legend that was in the news today, and the headline might surprise you. That's next on Westwood One Sports Night. 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
6: Few people now have asked me about a TikTok trend that they've come across. It's called 75 Hard. The challenge was created by entrepreneur and author Andy Frisella, who calls it a, quote, transformative mental toughness program and an Ironman for your brain. So here's what it entails. Eat a structured diet with no alcohol, drink a gallon of water, read 10 pages of nonfiction, take a progress photo, and complete 2 45-minute workouts, one of them outdoors, every day for 75 days. Quite a challenge. We asked CNN fitness contributor Dana Santis about this, who reminded us that sustainable fitness isn't about punishment or proving discipline through extremes. It's about building habits that integrate into your lifestyle in a way that feels supportive and repeatable. If you ask me, that's going to be the key to long-term success. I'm Dr. Sanjay Gupta, helping you live a better life.

0: is Westwood One Sports Night. 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
1: 20 minutes from now, the top 10 teams in the NBA prior to LeBron James's decision, which we're hoping to get sometime soon, but in every report they tell us there is no timeline on LeBron's decision. He's busy golfing. 310-840-4910 if you want in. The question we're asking, the Cavaliers, the Heat, the Sixers, they are the front runners. It seems LeBron is going to the Eastern Conference. Which team has the best shot at winning a title by adding LeBron? Teddy in Chicago knows. 310-840-4910. Teddy, what do you think?
2: As much as I don't like the Cavs, I think that's what home is for LeBron as an unbiased NBA fan. It just seems like the perfect fit for him. Get him a third stint up there in Cleveland and potentially bring home another ring. I mean, the Cavs, they got a stacked lineup, you know what I'm saying? And I think LeBron would fit right in there, and that could bring the Cavs to another finals run.
1: Yeah, and let's not forget, they were in the Eastern Conference Finals. Appreciate the call, Teddy, in Chicago. It's good to hear from you. So, D-Day, let's frame it this way to you. Is whoever LeBron James selects, assuming it's one of these Eastern Conference teams, going to be the betting favorite to win the East when he does so?
3: Hell no. Unless he takes the 76ers, hell no. You think Cleveland's better than the Knicks and the Sixers with him? They got no defenders on that front line. Put James Harden in a body bag.
1: Maybe the perimeter they don't, but

0: sorry, LeBron. Front line moving as you're coming down the floor. The front line with Donovan Mitchell, James Harden, and LeBron James. LeBron ain't playing good defense at 42. Donovan Mitchell at best is average, but even that's pushing it. And James Harden is ass.
1: Yeah, you're probably right. The Knicks and the Sixers probably would remain. But you know what's crazy about the Eastern Conference odds right now? Courtesy of our friends at DraftKings. So the Sixers right now are the betting favorite. The Knicks have, or actually that's not true. The Sixers have the third best odds right now, D-Day. Can you name the two teams with better odds than the Sixers right now to win the East?
0: Damn sure better not be no funky-ass Boston Celtics. I mean, the Knicks would definitely be one, and someone is getting their money stolen if Miami is number two. So please don't tell me it's Miami.
1: It's Boston.
0: Someone's getting their money stolen. That's disingenuous.
1: There you go. So we got our NBA rankings, top 10 rankings, that we'll get to in just a little bit. But, you know, to tickle D-Day just a little bit with a headline that comes from the nation's capital where he resides. It is breathtaking that John Riggins, number 44, wasn't already retired by the Washington Redskins, now the Washington Commanders. That the announcement came today that when Washington hosts the LA Rams, number 44 will be retired forever. How has this not already happened is a tremendous question that it just boggles the mind how we haven't already gotten here. He checks every possible box that you can imagine the check. Washington's all-time leading rusher. Seventh in the NFL career rushing touchdown list. He won Washington's first Super Bowl in 1983. Did so with maybe the most iconic run in the history of the Super Bowl. Certainly the most iconic in Washington history. The 43-yard touchdown run against Miami on 4th and 1 to win the Super Bowl. Put the Super Bowl away. Inducted into the Pro Football Hall of Fame 34 years ago. And don't say it's because Washington doesn't retire jersey numbers. Because there are teams out there that do not do that. Dallas doesn't. The Raiders. They don't retire jersey numbers. Washington already has retired 7 jerseys. Including some of Riggins' teammates. Art Monk, Daryl Green, Sean Taylor was a recent retired jersey number. The man they called Diesel should have already had his number retired. Here was Riggins referring to that nickname in the Commander's social media announcement video today.
2: Well, let's just assume for sake of argument that I am the Diesel. Well, a diesel is an internal combustion engine, even though there's no spark plug in it. It still relies on fuel. But with the fuel, once it gets injected into the cylinder and the compression starts, that it needs one more thing, and that's oxygen. You can't have combustion without oxygen. And I say this with all sincerity. The fans were my oxygen.
1: Pretty cool. John Riggins going into, well, he's already in the Ring of Honor. He's already in the Pro Football Hall of Fame. Going to have his number retired with Washington. Riggins, he's hardly the craziest example of a legend that hasn't had his jersey retired in the NFL. Here are a few to name. The Pittsburgh Steelers have not officially retired Terry Bradshaw's number. They already retired Mean Joe Green and Franco Harris. That's happened in the last dozen years or so. Nobody has dared to wear number 12 since Pittsburgh, since Bradshaw retired in Pittsburgh in 1983. Nobody has worn that number since then, so why not just make it official? Retire Terry Bradshaw's number while he's still here with us to enjoy it. Randy Moss's number 84 should be retired in Minnesota. Is there a more talented player to ever play for the Minnesota Vikings? Now, listen to what we're saying. Are there greater Minnesota Vikings? Probably. Fran Tarkenton. You think about the Purple People Eaters and Marshall. And you got excellent players that have played there. John Randall. But the Vikings went 15-1. And Randy Moss was the beating heartbeat of that team. The most talented player to ever play with the Vikings. Like, no, D-Day, nobody's more iconic than in Vikings history than Randy Moss is. Yes, no, maybe?
0: Yeah, maybe if you're a Vikings diehard, you love Chris Carter more, but it's nitpicking at that point.
1: What is your best explanation for why your Washington, your
0: best
1: hometown
0: explanation?
1: Washington
0: I can
1: Commanders.
0: Give you the real explanation. No
1: Tell
0: one was
1: the
0: getting
1: the
0: jersey
1: retired.
0: Dan
1: Snyder? Dan
0: Snyder was there. Because one,
1: except
0: Dan Snyder,
1: Sean Taylor to cover things up.
0: Yeah, Sean Taylor got his jersey retired because Dan Snyder went on this terrible tear. Whenever he had bad publicity, he would do something involving Sean Taylor. A silly little statue that was awful, retiring the number, then taking a picture with his family in front of porta potties. So no one was getting their retired number during the Dan Snyder era. And then once the Harris team bought the team, they had a list that they went down because you can't just lump everybody together. If you want to make it special, you're going to have to kind of stretch things out a little bit because otherwise it's not. If you retire eight numbers in the same season, it's kind of goofy, isn't it? So they had to stretch things out a little bit. Could Riggins have been higher up on the list? Sure, he definitely could have. But they had a list. They went down the list.
1: Who's next on the list? Theismann?
0: Yeah, Theismann was like shadow retired, and then Dwayne Haskins asked to wear his number, and he said yes. Theismann's an option. Eventually, you can't retire like too many numbers because there's only so many numbers that guys are going to wear.
1: It's not like Washington has a ton of guys who've been knocking on the door other than Sean Taylor this century, though.
0: Well, the guys still have to wear numbers.
1: It's true, but I mean, are we saying Riggins is the last one on the list?
0: No, I'm telling you that they had a lot of really good players that some are not going to make the cut. There's history here. So you're looking at Theismann, you're looking at all the hogs. Like, are you going to retire all the hogs numbers? Because how are you going to field an offensive line unless you're putting a guy with six on his chest out there?
1: I think you don't retire the number. I think you put the hogs in as a whole. Like, it's not a number, but the hogs go
0: in there. All of them are in the Ring of Fame.
1: They've already done that? Russ Grimm, Schlereff, all of them? Okay.
0: I mean, they have a giant mascot that's a pig to honor them.
1: Got this written in. Mark McGwire does not have his number retired by either the Athletics or the Cardinals. The Cardinals, that's crazy. Like, Barry Bonds is retired in San Francisco. Okay, he's got the stuff attached to him. That's fine. But are you kidding? You're the St. Louis Cardinals aren't going to honor Mark McGwire? What are we doing? Going to act like 98 didn't happen? It's one of the greatest Cardinals ever. Or is this the pretentious, no. We play it all the right way. Pinky finger up. We're the Stan Musial Cardinals. And we're not going to recognize Mark McGwire. So there are still some crazy examples of this in sports. But John Riggins, there you go. Kind of, it's still what you outline makes sense. It's still breathtaking that the number wasn't already retired, but not too late to do the right thing. A very cool announcement from the Washington Commanders. This was a big headline in college basketball. Sean Miller has built a Final Four roster at the University of Texas, and he's done it in a short period of time. Today, the number one player in the 2027 recruiting class reclassified up a year to join next season's Longhorns. Get ready to feel old. Marcus Spears Jr. Yes, the son of the ESPN analyst, former LSU Swag U. Marcus Spears Jr. He lives in Texas. Texas kid that's playing in his home state rather than joining his daddy's LSU Tigers. Spears is a 6'10 power forward. By the way, his sister plays for the Longhorns volleyball team. Spears joins five-star McDonald's All-American shooting guard Austin Goosby. So you got a big guy, and you got a high-level prospect shooting guard as well. And Sean Miller is going to couple this top high school class with one of the best transfer classes in the country. David Punch was a force inside at TCU. Now he goes from Fort Worth to Austin, Colorado transfer. Isaiah Johnson was a scoring machine. He's at Texas. Plus, Texas is going to return a 15-point-per-game scorer in Matas Voikatitis, who's coming back. So you worry sometimes with these transfer-dependent teams. Hey, how's the chemistry going to work? A lot of guys coming from different places. But having that lifeline and having the heart of your team be still high school recruiting and bringing in top transfers to plug some holes and also having a returning player to maintain some level of culture, Texas checks a lot of boxes. Don't forget, this is a team that made a run to the Sweet 16 in March, and it was a surprise considering it was year one for Sean Miller there, and Texas started the tournament in the first four. With Spears, this is a top 10 team in America now going into next season, and they're close to being a top five team. Watch out for the Texas Longhorns. Before LeBron makes his playing decision, we have assembled our first NBA top 10 ranking. After all the trades we've seen, after the start of free agency, after the draft, and that list is next on Westwood One Sports Night.
3: We know you're jonesing for some football just like we are. NFL training camps begin opening in 13 days. And yes, we're counting. You're home for the NFL. Westwood One Sports.
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19: For more than a decade, the Environmental Working Group has put out a list of the so-called Dirty Dozen. These are the non-organic produce contaminated with the highest levels of pesticides. Well, this year, spinach topped the list, followed by kale, collard, mustard greens, strawberries, grapes, nectarines, peaches, cherries, apples, blackberries, pears, potatoes, and blueberries. Now, all these fruits and vegetables are part of a healthy diet, so no one is saying you shouldn't eat them. 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The FDA recommends rinsing all fruits and vegetables, even the ones that are organic, under running water that is slightly warmer than room temperature. 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I'm Dr. Sanjay Gupta, helping you live a better life.
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0: the Vikings have not retired Randy Moss's number 84. It was a more noticeable omission that Kevin Garnett's number 21 was not retired with the T-Wolves. That, though, is expected to change next season. Kevin Garnett returned to Minnesota back in April, and they surprised him by saying next season, number 21 is going to go into the rafters. 310-840-4910. Got a top 10 list, top 10 NBA teams right now, prior to LeBron James making his decision. This is post-free agency. This is post a ton of trades. We'll share that list with you in just a second. Let's go to Jason, who's in Maryland, though. Jason, you should know that behind the scenes on the show, all we've been talking about is the Baltimore Orioles because I'm a diehard Birds fan. I hope we can find common ground on that front, given that you're from the state of Maryland. But what do you have for us on John Riggins getting his number 44 retired and retired numbers in general?
1: Oh, I think it's the right thing to do. I can't believe it took so long. But, you know, you're talking about these retired numbers. I wanted to know what you guys think. We got to play a little imagination game here, but sticking with the NFL, if you want to say what numbers would you pick, maybe pick three players or three numbers that you would retire, not just for the team, but retire for the whole NFL. I'll give you an example. You know, I'm going to pick my boy Ray Ray Lewis, number 52. You retire that one.
0: You're going to retire Ray Lewis across the NFL?
1: Across the NA. Look, hey, baby, I bleed purple.
0: Why should the let me ask you a question. Why should the Pittsburgh Steelers retire Ray Lewis's 52?
1: Well, I'm just saying, you know, there's certain numbers. You retire Jack Robinson's number. I'm not putting Ray Lewis up there with 10, but you get what I'm saying. I'm just saying, look, it's obviously hypothetical. It ain't ever going to happen. But
0: I appreciate the call. And I love, are we an Orioles fan? Are we an Orioles fan too, though? I hear it in your voice. I hear the Baltimore Orioles. I love it. So are you in on Gunnar Henderson?
1: No, I was going to ask you, what numbers, that was my question, what numbers would you guys retire? If you had to pick, hypothetically, what number in the NFL would you retire across the league?
0: Gosh, man, you're giving me goosebumps. I appreciate the call because I love hearing the Baltimore accent. It fills me with joy, just like watching the Orioles beat the Cubs earlier today. That's great. Love that. There's not an NFL player D-Day that we should be retiring the way that Jackie Robinson's 42 is retired or the way that we've retired Bill Russell. Unless you want to make the argument for Jim Brown and you retire 32. But other than that, don't see anything. You in agreement on that?
2: I hate league-wide retired numbers outside of the two that you presented.
0: Are there others?
2: There's been conversations about Jordan's 23 being retired.
0: No.
2: Like, I think that's the dumbest thing. I'm sure someone in New York had a conversation about Mariano Rivera's number being retired across all of Major League Baseball. It's so goofy.
0: Well, I mean, I don't think it is a conversation that people were having about Mariano Rivera because his number was already retired. He was the last player allowed to wear that number.
2: I guess that's true. Yeah, he held that on.
0: Jackie Robinson. Yeah. So that was grandfathered in. So there you go. Think we're with you on that, but maybe the NFL, we don't really need to do that. Let Ray Lewis, on the other hand, won't even make white suit Atlanta jokes. Won't even have to do that on the Ray Lewis front. But go Birds, Ostros and Eddie Bose. Let's get to pre-LeBron decision NBA rankings. Let's do that, because got a top 10 here. Gonna be honest, the Toronto Raptors were number 10 on the list until we got the breaking news tonight that Kawhi Leonard might not be on their basketball team. So as of right now, since that trade isn't completed, we're bumping out Toronto and we're putting in the team that had the best record in the Eastern Conference this past year, the Detroit Pistons. It didn't go well in the playoffs, but let's not pretend that this isn't a team ascending with a young star and Cade Cunningham. And as of right now, Jalen Duren on the team, a young star too, with chances to improve this roster. Detroit, when you finish with the best record in the East, you're not worse than 10th as of right now. And there they are, number 10, pre-LeBron NBA rankings, pre-LeBron decision. Number 9, the Houston Rockets. This is a team that everybody seems to be forgetting about. Let's not forget, huge offseason acquisition, Fred VanVleet. Gets hurt right before the season starts. You got Kevin Durant. Like, this is a team that, frankly, just should run it back and not give it a second thought. All right, well, Reed Sheppard, ascending player. Thompson, ascending player. Şengün, Fred VanVleet. Kevin Durant is still... This is a good basketball team. It's a good basketball team that got hurt. And injuries derailed the entire thing. Houston, number 9 team in the NBA. Number 8, got the Boston Celtics here. Yeah, the Jaylen Brown trade wasn't great. But this is a team that still has Jason Tatum. And I still happen to believe Jason Tatum, even coming off the injury, is going to look like the guy we saw before. And you got championship pedigree all over this team still. It's Derek White. It's Peyton Pritchard. You add Mitchell Robinson, who just won a title. They needed some help in the post. They got it. Paul George, he showed some things in the playoffs. This isn't a title contender as currently constructed. Not saying they are. Just like not saying the Houston Rockets are. But are there 8 teams better than the Boston Celtics right now? Don't think so. Going to give them a little bit of credit. A little bit of due. A little bit of benefit of the doubt. Think they've earned that. Number 7, the Miami Heat. You got Giannis. And you got Bam. And you got hashtag Heat Culture and Eric Spoelstra. And I've loved Davion Mitchell since he was at college at Baylor, so I'm going to be a huge believer in his. I think with the core tenets of what Miami's put together, you give yourself a shot. And you take Miami right now slightly in front of the Boston Celtics, even though both those teams are kind of neck and neck, where it feels that they're a move away from being a team that could win the East. These are not title contenders as of right now. Number 6, you could say the same thing we just said about Miami and Boston in the form of the Cleveland Cavaliers. This is a team that went to the Eastern Conference Finals the year before that. Tremendous season as well, just didn't go well in the playoffs. You still have a lot of top-line talent all over this team. You still do have Donovan Mitchell, James Harden, Jared Allen, Evan Mobley. Can you win a title with this team? Again, probably not. But that doesn't mean you're not good. And there's a lot on this team to like. And if you add LeBron James to it, you move up even more. Cleveland in at number 6. Now let's get to the 5 teams that probably could win a title. The Denver Nuggets are at 5. And they're on the borderline here. But Nikola Jokic probably is the best player in the NBA right now. At least one of the top 2 or 3, obviously, in that mix. You still have that unstoppable pick and roll with Murray. You can't write off Denver. And re-signing Peyton Watson, that's good. They're one of the 5 best teams in the NBA. The New York Knicks are 4. Yeah, they just won the title, but have they gotten better? You're trying to retain things. You re-signed Jordan Clarkson today. You let Mitchell Robinson walk, obviously. Don't think that they've gotten better. They probably have gotten worse. And it's not like they're an overwhelmingly juggernaut type of team in the East. Don't view them that way. They were a team of destiny in the playoffs, thus okay putting them at number 4. Number 3, the Philadelphia 76ers. We talk about how Cleveland has high-end talent. Nobody has more high-end talent than Philly does right now. Maybe across the entire league, certainly in the East. when you now have Jaylen Brown, Tyrese Maxey, Joel Embiid, and VJ Edgecombe. And you have LeBaron Filon, who you want to talk about pro-ready rookies. Woo-wee! He can shoot it coming out of Alabama. You added Dean Wade, which is a good at. There's so much to like on this Philly team. Like Bona, you probably need to get some more help behind Joel Embiid. And you have the opportunity to do so with how good this team is. Number two, the Oklahoma City Thunder. You got beat in the Western Conference Finals at Game 7 at home. Are you going to be a lot better than the team that beat you? Are you going to be better than what you already were? Probably. Chet Holmgren revenge season loading? Jalen Williams healthy? Maybe. It really is a two-team discussion of what is the top of the NBA. So they're number two, which leaves the number one team in the NBA, the number one team pre-LeBron decision, obviously is the Charlotte Hornets. That was just for Denton Day. Just audience of one. I mean, they won the Summer League title last year. Look at the record down the stretch. It's San Antonio.
2: Lost their best player, though.
0: Good point. Great argument. They did lose LaMelo Ball. Makes things tough. San Antonio, the Spurs, they're number one. D-Day, what objections do you have to this list?
2: Boston existing on the list is disgusting. I don't know how you look at that roster with Jason Tatum coming off an Achilles injury and being like, yeah, they're still good.
0: But, I mean, Houston's at 9. Cleveland without LeBron is, and James Harden is 6. Like, what, outside the top 5, you're going to have to, like, hold your nose a little. Like, who are you putting above these teams?
2: Orlando, potentially.
0: Oof.
2: I mean, if you want to give me Charlotte over Boston, I'll hand it to you.
0: Indiana? Indiana was a consideration.
2: I can't knock Boston for trying to run it back with a guy on a bad Achilles, then be like, actually, I love Indiana. That would be not great.
0: Oh, that's great. Outstanding. Do folks still want in Baltimore on the retired jersey number? Is this someone making a case for Ray Lewis to be retired league-wide again? That'd be great. You know what? I'm going to use that as a tease. Let's find out if that's the case. 310-840-4910. Also, Vegas Summer League opened up tonight with the number one and number two picks facing each other. How'd they do? We'll tell you, and we'll react to it next on Westwood One Sports Night.
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6: A better life with Dr. Sanjay Gupta.
7: A colleague of mine went to a meeting of the Primetime Seniors the other week. There are programs like this all over the country for people in their 60s, 70s, 80s, and beyond to stay active. It's not just something to keep older folks busy. It helps to keep their bodies in shape and their brains sharp. Showing up with a good attitude is a must, and research shows that having the right mindset actually does lead to better physical aging. So if you need some suggestions to boost your positivity, experts we talked to recommended focusing on goals, which can boost your confidence. Practice gratitude, they said. One of the seniors my colleague met told her that just waking up in the morning is, quote, better than the alternative. That's true. Focus on the things you can control. Diet and exercise, and very importantly, surround yourself with positive people, because that can be contagious. I'm Dr. Sanjay Gupta, helping you live a better life.
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1: Waiting with bated breath. There was a suggestion in Charm City, where I was born, from a caller that Ray Lewis, perhaps, should have his number 52 retired league-wide. Little bit of a homerdom pick, because right down the road from Baltimore, in our nation's capital, John Riggins, number 44, somehow had not been retired. It's going to be this upcoming season for Washington. And that's sparked some conversation. I was about to say in the DMV, but apparently Baltimore doesn't count. One of the dumbest things ever. Let's go to Corey, who's in Baltimore. Corey, are you about the second Ray Lewis's 52 being retired league-wide, or were you like me surprised that John Riggins, number 44, wasn't already retired?
2: Time out, my man. Time out. Now, I call up here enough to wear, though. You should know, man, I am a diehard Colts fan, brother. So, no.
1: There you go.
2: So, that guy that called up about that, man, he's still smoking on that FIFA weed, still watching the World Cup, watching the United States playing Belgium. Dude, come on now. I mean, he is the greatest linebacker, but across the league, hell no.
1: Can I tell you something? My dad was the biggest Baltimore Colts fan there was. He was there at the Ghost to the Post game, the AFC Championship. I forget if it was 76 or 77, but Burt Jones, number 7, was his hero.
2: Okay.
1: And thus, yes, go Colts, go.
2: Yeah, hell yeah, you're all right, man. But besides the point, let's get back to the Commanders. As far as John Riggins, man, I swear for goodness, man, Dan Snyder just dropped the ball from that. So, I mean, that man is a Washington Redskin. Him and their offensive line, what they call themselves, the Hogs, before they changed that name, every last one of them should have had that number retired, man. Them dudes were a beast, man. You know what I'm saying? They just dropped the whole ball on that right there, man. They should have retired them guys' numbers well before they came to Commanders. Now, for the Baltimore Orioles, man, for the Baltimore Orioles. Oh, man, my O's,
1: Talk to me. Now, talk to me.
2: Michael Lyons, man, I applaud him. Oh, man, I applaud him, man. He brought us back from the depths of the deep blue sea, man. I don't know, man. But ever since, man, we made them playoffs and we did not win a game, man, it's like, man, he's dropping the ball, man. So I don't know.
1: I hear you.
2: But as far as Gunnar Henderson, man, he's still under contract. I'm a big fan of being under contract. If you're under contract, you're going to play that contract out. You're going to show me that you're going to be worth this so-called more than Shohei Ohtani. I don't know why these guys keep talking about, you know what I'm saying, he's this and he's that. He's in a slump right now. I don't know what's going on. I don't know if it's because he's engaged or he just got married. I don't know what it is, man, but gotta come up out of that, man. So he's still on the contract for what? I think for what, 32 or 30 or something like that?
1: He's under contract. No. It's sooner than that. I think it's the end of 28. And I appreciate the call, Corey. You got many lined up. It's so good to hear from you. But, Corey, I'll say this. The Orioles, if I remember correctly, had Manny Machado tear his ACL 15 or so years ago. Maybe like a dozen years ago. And then they tried to act like the Yankees, hoity-toity, and say, you know what, we want to see how he responds to the ACL recovery before we give a guy a contract. No, you're the Orioles. Buy high, or buy low. Right? When things are bad, hey, that's when you start having the conversation, so that way the guy signs long-term. Gunnar Henderson's 25 and a freak. If you could extend him, do that. By the way, we have our pre-LeBron decision NBA rankings in. It's Detroit 10, Houston 9, Boston 8, Miami Heat 7, Cleveland Cavaliers 6, Denver Nuggets 5, New York Knicks 4, Philadelphia 76ers 3, Oklahoma City Thunder 2, San Antonio Spurs 5, number 1. That's our pre-LeBron decision NBA rankings that will change once LeBron figures out where he's playing basketball and getting a lot of reaction to it. D-Day doesn't like the fact that the Celtics are in at 8 or are on the list at all. Let's go to Johnny, who's in Atlanta. Johnny, before we get to BDOT, most entertaining guest in sports talk, it's going to join us 15 minutes from now. What do you think about our list?
3: I got three teams I would like to replace three teams with. The first team I would like to replace is Detroit Pistons. You lost your second leading scorer in the playoff, Tobias Harris. You added John Collins, and you re-signed Kevin Herter. You lost Beach, too. So guess what? You out of the playoffs. You need to be replaced by the team that should have put you out of the playoffs is the Miami Orlando Magic. They got a new coach, and they still got the same squad. So I think Orlando Magic should be there. The second team should be replaced was the team that Miami Heat. They only got one score. Bam is not an elite score. He is overrated at most. He should be replaced by my team. I'm with the team. I ain't my team, but the Los Angeles Lakers. Don't forget, Luka's the MVP player. Don't sleep on Luka. And Walker Kessler is a walking double.
1: Who's their second scorer? If we're going to say Bam's not a scorer Austin despite Richard. Scoring 83, Austin, who is better scorer than Bam on the Lakers?
3: Austin Reeves is a legit scorer. Bam 83 is free throws. Don't lie to me. Boy. Bam 83 is free throws. The last team that need to be replaced is, I'm with what's name, the Boston, the Celtics. Let's get them up out of there. And I'm going to replace them with some team that what's name might like. Because guess what? Derrick White is not no Trae Young. DeVincio is not no George. And then guess what? They just got AJ. They got Anthony Davis. They got the number one pick, the number two pick last year. And then don't forget, they just added Champagne from San Antonio, and they added a center, so they got a better bench. So my team is Washington Wizards, Orlando Magic, and the Los Angeles Lakers. That's my take.
1: D-A, is that right, by the way? Did they add Champagne? Appreciate the call, by the way, Johnny. It's good to hear from you. Or is that the other Champagne, the one that went to Pittsburgh that plays for Washington?
4: There are multiple Champagnes just floating
1: there
4: around, wandering around.
1: Yeah. So they didn't bring in San Antonio Champagne, though. That's not right, correct?
4: Let me double check.
1: Or is there a reunion of sorts? As you dig out that information, you know, let's actually talk about the main event in Vegas Summer League tonight. AJ DeBonsa, Darren Peterson. To understand why AJ went number one, you only need to watch the first quarter of tonight, and you won't be asking that question anymore. In just 9 minutes, AJ booked 9 quick points, 4 of 9 shooting, grabbed 4 rebounds, notched a pretty assist in transition. But since basketball is generally consumed through highlights now, he provided one of those. Oh boy. Late shot clock, AJ broke down a defender, 2-hand posterization, and he had a number of highlights in the second half too. Easily was the story of the night. AJ finishing with 27 points, 7 rebounds, had a couple of assists, had a block shot, a couple of steals too. He did a little bit of everything, and that's what you want in your number one pick of the draft. While Darren Peterson struggled tonight, don't overlook what he did in the Salt Lake Summer League games last week. The first time he wore a Jazz uniform, 28 points against the Hawks, 4 of 7 from 3. He was even more impressive against Kamboozer's Grizzlies, booking a double-double, 25 points and 12 assists. He started slow, but you could see the burst, you could see the handle. He didn't quite get to 20 points tonight. He had 17 at the end of it. But still, you could see the handle, you could see the burst. He did get the 20, sorry. He had 24 points, 3 assists, 8 turnovers. So he turned it on late. The 8 turnovers, don't read too much into that. Some guys dropping passes. When you watch Summer League, there are more guys who don't belong in the league than guys that do belong in the league that are playing in these games. And it's always important to remember that. But really, the big story surrounding both these teams and both these rookies is just how much differently success is defined for DeBonsa and Peterson, respectively. A week removed from moving off Walker Kessler, the Jazz, they're not good and they know it. So success for Peterson, it's going to be proving doubters wrong after the weird season he had at Kansas. In fact, he might have more to prove than any player in this draft, and it has to be statistics-based because you're going to get all these shots. As for DeBonsa, the Wizards, as Johnny was talking about, they expect to be a playoff team. You got Trae Young, you got AD. So for him, could you be a real contributor for a good team right away? That is what we're going to be following when it comes to AJ versus Darren Peterson. Did we find out the whereabouts of the Champennies?
4: The Champennies are still on the Wizards and Spurs.
1: Okay. So there was no Champagne.
4: They have
1: reunion.
4: Stayed put. Their roots are down, at least for now.
1: Got it. Getting to the Big 12 Conference. Just need a PR answer from Denton Day here. This week was a reminder that there is no reason to respect the Big 12 Conference in football. Like, definitionally, this is not a power conference. It's really the Power Three. We know the SEC and the Big Ten are who they are. But at least with the ACC, you got schools that can compete for national championships. Miami was in the national championship game. Florida State and Clemson won last decade. Virginia Tech just hired James Franklin. North Carolina, they're spending at least like contenders now. The Big 12, 1-8 in college football playoff games. 9 college football playoff games in a dozen-year span. That's nuts. That's embarrassing by itself. But if you go further, you got to go back to 1990 to find the last time a current Big 12 member won a championship, and that was Colorado sharing a championship with ACC school Georgia Tech. But the question is from a PR perspective. Brett Yormark is the commissioner of the Big 12 Conference. You guys be the judge. You can play the game at home. Which answer is more embarrassing for the Big 12 Conference? You knew he was going to be asked about Brendan Sorsby. That's been a black eye on the league. Texas Tech, tentpole school, went to the playoff last year, biggest spender. You had the Sorsby court thing. You had Cody Campbell putting his foot in his mouth. Joey McGuire. Don't get us started about the 30-minute video that had the board and all. So you knew you were going to be asked about it if you're Brett Yormark. Here was the way Brett Yormark decided to handle this at Big 12 Media Days this week, which is why we're talking about this now. It is talking season in college football. Here was Brett Yormark.
5: Let me start off by saying I appreciate the question. I appreciate other questions that are probably going to come forth today. Today is not the time to address that issue. Today is about celebrating the upcoming football season and celebrating our 16 schools. But I appreciate the question, so thank you.
1: Really do hope that Drake Toll hears this segment. Still don't know what's the most embarrassing part here. Even without Sorsby, Texas Tech being a sizable favorite to still win the league, even though they have no shot at winning a title without Sorsby, or that answer from Brett Yormark, or this next answer, because the cherry on top, Monster Energy is now the sponsor of the Big 12. And what we mean by that is it is Monster Energy Big 12 football, Monster Energy Big 12 basketball, Monster Energy women's basketball for the Big 12. Purchase jersey patches, on-court and field sponsorships, football, men's and women's basketball. And they did so for the price of $20 million. So each school is going to receive roughly $1 million for this. That's it for all that that Monster Energy is getting. So, D-Day, you can answer the question after this. You have the answer about Sorsby. Is that more embarrassing than these sentences that came out of Brett Yormark's mouth regarding this partnership?
5: Monster Energy represents drive, edge, ambition, qualities that mirror our student athletes and the Big 12 Conference. Our multi-year partnership is a first of its kind, built on the right brand and cultural alignment. Monster Energy is the number one energy drink domestically and will take this conference to places it has not been before.
1: The floor is yours.
4: Well, I'm very excited to find the Big 12 and 7-Eleven for the first time. In fairness, I've never seen the SEC, Big Ten, or ACC in 7-Eleven, but Monster Energy is going to take them to places that they've never been before. The first one was by far the worst.
1: Hold one sec. Now that this is a fun game, what convenience store, gas station, or grocery store does each conference most belong in? Is the SEC, HEB, or Buc-ee's?
4: Buc-ee's.
1: Okay. The ACC, is it sheets? Is that the answer?
4: The Big Ten feels way more like sheets than the ACC does. It's a personality trait.
1: No, I think Royal Farms might be more Big Ten speed. I don't know.
4: I like sheets more than Royal Farms. Sheets is the GOAT. I've never been to Buc-ee's. But outside of the ones I've been to,
1: Food Lion is the ACC. Food Lion. That's what we got.
4: The grocery store?
1: Yes. Food Lion. We rock inside the Food Lion. That's where we're at. Get your Vic card out.
4: I'll give you the ACC Piggly Wiggly.
1: All right. So which one's more embarrassing?
4: I mean, the Swordsby stuff is more embarrassing because you knew that question was going to be asked. If you were a real conference with a real backbone, you would have had a really strong stance on it that would have shut all of it down immediately, and you didn't. And we kind of knew they were weak by the way they were handling things because a civil war almost broke out over Brendan Swordsby with states going at it, like legitimate states going at each other or threatening to legally. So this dude could play football. And for him to be like, this is not the time, when it is very much the time, because it's not like he speaks otherwise, is a very, very bad look. And honestly, if I'm the SEC and the Big Ten, and I'm thinking, you know, our conference is looking a little low, who can we go poach? Because they cannot beat us. They don't have a leader that is strong enough to stop from the next round of college football expansion.
1: Well, the sad thing is, they're a conference where I don't think anybody wants their schools. Maybe Texas Tech because they spin, but that's it. Like, what school do you want take a cut of your revenue pie from that conference? And that's, again, why you should separate the ACC from the Big 12. Because if there's another cycle of expansion, how many ACC teams are you taking before you get to wanting a Big 12 school? Because it's Clemson, it's Florida State, it's Miami. You're taking them over.
4: You're taking
1: Texas
4: those
1: Tech.
4: Three. I would say the next probably four are Big 12.
1: North Carolina?
4: UNC in there. So you're probably going four and four.
1: Virginia? Just because of...
4: No, you're not taking Virginia.
1: Well, hold on a sec. If you're talking
4: I'm
1: about
4: holding.
1: TV rights and having like a state, you want Virginia Tech? Maybe.
4: You're not taking Virginia Tech. I mean, if James Franklin can really turn the ship around, sure. I think
1: is Virginia Tech crazier than Texas Tech? I'm just spitballing.
4: Yes,
1: here. I put
4: yes,
1: them in
4: it's crazier than
1: category.
4: Texas Tech because the okay, very
1: but
4: least
1: North Carolina
4: Texas
1: over
4: Tech
1: Texas
4: has,
1: Tech.
4: Duke,
1: Duke,
4: the no
1: football,
4: Duke football,
1: women's and no. men's basketball champions.
4: No,
1: in the
4: Do
1: ACC
4: you know the,
1: this past year,
4: the amount of money that Texas Tech is throwing around.
1: Do you know how much money Duke throws around?
4: Not in television deals. They throw it to NIL deals.
1: Yeah.
4: There's levels to it.
1: There is.
4: You hate Texas Tech, which I can't. You hate the Big 12.

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13: A Better Life with Dr. Sanjay Gupta.
14: Osteoporosis affects millions of people in the United States and around the world. It's a disease that basically causes someone's bones to become weak, brittle, and porous, which can increase their risk of fractures. Now, the good news here is there are things you can do other than, or in addition to, taking medications to prevent fractures before it's too late. One is to up your intake of calcium and vitamin D. You also want to eat more protein. One functional medicine dietitian told us that that helps build muscle, and if you're building muscle strength, then you are also building bone strength. You want to be mindful of your workouts. The best ways to build bone density, one therapist told us, are going to be resistance exercises like lifting weights, and also exercises that make your bones take a bit of an impact, such as jumping or even running, just loading the bones a little bit more. I'm Dr. Sanjay Gupta, helping you live a better life.
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0: The most entertaining guest in sports talk is BDOT. He'll take us to grammar school shortly, as he does here every week on Westwood One Sports Night. But before we do so, we need Dot's opinion on a topic we already spent quite a bit of time discussing. After scratching off the Nuggets last night, there are, according to Shams, five teams in the LeBron James sweepstakes at this point. The Cavaliers, the Heat, the Sixers, the T-Wolves, the Warriors. Which team has the best shot at contending for a title if they were to add LeBron, you think?
1: I really like the idea of LeBron in Minnesota, but I just think that's just my fandom. I don't think that that really moves the needle in the West per se. I definitely don't think Golden State. 76ers, it seems like it's a little too congested. Like the 76ers are making a bunch of moves, but with the moves they've been making, I don't know who they would have to give up, if anybody, to get Bron. But this is speaking as if Bron can just go and just be put on any team as they already are fit. I think the 76ers, and just because the 76ers already look like they're smoking, Josh. Like the Cavs, I just don't know what it looks like with Donovan Mitchell and James Harden and Bron. I'm not sure. But I like the idea of Jaden and or Jaylen Brown and Bron and BJ and like Maxi and a healthy Joel Embiid. Woo! Like that's tough. I say 76.
0: Why are you wanting LeBron to go to the T-Wolves? You said your fandom there.
1: Yeah, just because how fun that would be, man. Like Ant with Bron and Melo. Like I'm talking about. That's just fun to that, to me. That's video game. That's like,
0: if you thought LeBron wanted to choke out J.R. Smith, like the meme where he has the hands outstretched in game one of the finals, how many games before we get the LaMelo Ball meme?
1: Yeah, they're too young. They're too young, and there's like too many highlights and that type of stuff. Like, I think they're I don't think that would fit Bron's character going to Minnesota. But again, on some video game, Josh, if I got Melo, Bron, and Ant-Man, oh my gosh, like that's prime. I don't care where they're playing, you want to go and see that game, man. Like that's just fun on the court. But I don't want to see old man Father Time team nursing home handicap hooping in Golden State. I'm not trying to see any of that foolishness.
0: BDOT's with us. He's the most entertaining guest in sports talk. We'll get to grammar school in just a second. Usually when Dot refuses to give me information because he says we need to talk about it on the show, that generally warrants good convo. So we were making small talk earlier and I asked, so where what do you got going on this weekend? He says, we'll talk about it. Where are you headed? What are you doing?
1: Well, there's a big event going on in New York City this weekend, Josh. Are you familiar with this event?
0: Well, the Taylor Swift wedding was last weekend. That's not what you're talking about, though, right?
1: Taylor Swift got married? Her and Travis Kelce got married? They talked tonight? No, I'm dead ass.
0: Oh, you haven't heard? Your algorithm's different than mine.
1: Josh, I swear to you on a stack of Bibles, I have not seen Taylor Swift or Travis Kelce come through my algorithm. The only thing on my algorithm is a radio personality that I respect in Atlanta going through some horrific situation. I'm telling you. And Summer League basketball, you right now are just telling me, educating me.
0: D-Day, do you believe BDOT or is this a bit? Do you think he knew that Taylor Swift and Travis Kelce got married?
2: If what he's saying is correct, I am immensely jealous of his timeline.
1: Bro, I swear on my children, Josh Graham. And what's crazy is the pastor at this church I go to, she was preaching this past Sunday, and she made a reference. She was referencing to something in the Bible days. And she was like, that would be like if Kendrick Lamar and Drake made a record together, or if Tay and Travis had a small wedding. And I completely missed the reference. I was like, Tay and Trav, who is Tay and Trav? Like, what is she talking about? Like, I felt so disconnected. So I asked my wife, I was like, what is she talking about? She's like, she's talking about Taylor Swift and Travis Kelce. I was like, oh, okay. Still not connecting the dots that they're getting married or got married. You just educated me, Josh. I swear to God.
0: They had 1,000 people at this wedding. It was at Madison Square Garden, BDOT. It was at MSG.
1: Josh, I swear And I know people probably think that I'm cap. I swear.
0: I'm being trolled, but you know, I'll just default to hashtag two Americas. If we could get to BDOT and just we could get to grammar school in just a bit. But Dot, where what is in New York this weekend if not the Taylor Swift trap?
1: You talk about two Americas. Jay-Z is having his concert this weekend.
0: Is that an MSG too?
1: No, it's at Yankee Stadium.
0: Oh.
1: He wanted the 30-year anniversary for Reasonable Doubt. That was the very first album he ever dropped in 1996. So this is the 30-year anniversary. And then in 2001, he dropped the Blueprint. So Friday, he's doing the Reasonable Doubt show. Saturday, he's doing the Blueprint 25-year anniversary for that album. And then on Sunday, he's doing Extra Innings. And we have no clue what to expect for that. So I'm going to be there Saturday night. The Blueprint is my favorite album of all time. Jay-Z is my favorite rapper of all time. After this concert Saturday, Josh, I don't ever have to go to another concert in my life. Oh, my God!
0: Excluding songs that he's featured on. So just talking about songs that are on his album that are his songs. We might have discussed this, but Heart of the City is a personal favorite of mine. Do we count Swagga Like Us?
1: No.
0: It's just as much. No, that's just as much him as it is Wayne or Kanye. Swagga Like Us.
1: So many great verses in that. You just don't even know who has the best verse in that song. But Renegade, I'm wondering if he's going to bring out Eminem on stage with him to do Renegade. Oh my God, can you imagine? Since I'm in a position to talk to these kids and to listen, I ain't no politician, but I'll kick it with them a minute. Since they call me a menace, and if the shoe fits, I wear it. But if it don't, y'all will swallow the true grin and bear it. I cannot wait. I'm going to lose my mind. And to the is all, D. To the is all. Thank you for coming to the great, greatest wonder of the world. You could have been anywhere in the world, but you're here with me. I appreciate that. Yeah.
0: Do you want to hear my very limited Jay-Z impression? You want to hear it?
1: No, not really. I don't want you to ruin this moment for me, Josh. I don't want to hear the Jay-Z impression. Can we just get to grammar school?
0: Then I won't do it. Let's get to grammar school. Would you like to explain the rules to grammar school to the uninitiated?
1: Yeah, grammar school is simple. I give Josh three words or phrases from the urban vernacular. If he gets two out of the three correct, then he gets a satisfactory grade in grammar school. Again, this is not race specific. And to prove that, he has a lifeline. His lifeline is Double D. Yes, sir. Our producer. And our producer just happens to be a white guy, but he's way more swaggy than Josh. And if you're looking online, you can see that when he pops in every now and then. So Josh has one lifeline. He has to get two out of three correct to get a satisfactory grade. Now, Josh.
0: And if I win, I beat a great grammar school player in the whole world.
1: You did it anyway?
0: Hove!
1: You did it anyway, even though, like,
0: I
1: not to do it, and the audience was begging for you not to do it.
0: Hove. Okay, what is, you know, someone wanted that.
1: Now,
0: you,
1: because I am going to New York, I thought it only right that I give you New York slang.
0: Oh, here we go.
1: It's only right. Like, I figure if I'm going to New York, I need to know what so I have to get up on somebody. So if somebody says that somebody was grimy, what does that mean? They're grimy.
0: Grimy. By the way, another Jay-Z favorite, my senior year in high school, right when I was about to graduate, Young Forever dropped. So that was a big one for me as well.
1: I love girls, girls, girls, girls, girls I do adore. Number on the paper because I would love to date you. Holla at you when I come off tour.
0: I'm going to say grimy means that you're slimy or untrustable. Like, you're not trustworthy.
1: I'll give you that. It's a backstabber. I'll give you that. Good job, Josh Graham. Good job, Josh Graham.
0: I've heard that in context before. I've heard that people are grimy. Grimy. Mm. Yeah. So, I'm about it. Okay.
1: If somebody asks you, what's today's mathematics, how do you respond?
0: Today's mathematics? Gosh, man. I went to East Carolina University in Greenville, America, and they didn't teach mathematics there. Hmm. Huh. Today's mathematics. So you're not asking me what today's mathematics means per se. You're saying if somebody asks you what today's mathematics are, you're asking what I would respond with.
1: Correct.
0: This is a stalling tactic. Correct. For those who are.
1: I'll even give you a point if you tell me who would ask you what's today's mathematics. So that's a two-part. That's a way for you to win 2 points. If you can tell me who asked you what's today's mathematics, and then if you can accurately tell me what your answer would be, that's a point as well.
0: Denton Day, let's just talk it out. I'm going to use you as a lifeline. Let's just talk it out.
2: Already? Oh, Lord.
0: Yeah. Well, there are only three of them. So,
2: okay.
0: And there's a chance for 2 points here, so I feel like there's a lot at stake. Mm. When you hear today's mathematics, what are you thinking about, my swaggy friend, as Dot put it?
2: Well, I mean, you have to think about the context of how you're being spoken to.
0: Mm-hmm.
2: So if someone's coming up to you and they're potentially starting a conversation with what's today's mathematics, think of it of how you would start a conversation with someone that maybe is not familiar. Like, how are you just walking up to people asking a litany of random things, or is there like a general theme?
0: Oh, so you're thinking, and by the way, you could just tell me what you think the answer is without a hint.
2: I think it's what's the word?
0: What's going on? Yeah, like what's going on?
2: What's the word?
0: I like
2: what's
0: that.
2: The truth? What's happening?
0: But then he said the second part. Dot, you said who might be asking you? Is that the way you put it?
1: Yes.
0: Okay. So this, are you thinking like the homies is the answer to that, D-Day?
2: That's all I talk to is the homies. Pretty introverted elsewhere, so I would agree with that.
0: I like that. Thank you, D-Day. That is a great use of lifeline. I hope D-Day, I'm gonna go with that today's mathematics means what's happening, what's the word, and it's the homies.
1: Very interesting, Josh. So in New York they have a group of gentlemen called the 5 percenters. Double D, you can look this stuff up as I'm speaking. They have a group called the 5 percenters. The 5 percenters are a deep, deep group of gentlemen, and every number has a meaning, Josh. For example, 0 means cipher, 1 means knowledge, 2 means wisdom, 3 means understanding, etc., etc. So if one of these very high intellectual gentlemen of the 5 percenters comes up to you and says, what's today's mathematics? The fact that today is 7-9, you would respond with, today's mathematics is God born. Now, because that is the answer, and because essentially it is a way of asking what's happening, do you think that you should get points for that answer?
0: I think because this group that you're talking about, they are homies, right?
1: They are all homies of the 5 percenters.
0: I would say that that's at least half right. That's at least half right.
1: I can't argue it, Josh, as much as you know, I love for you to lose in this game. You know, that's one of my guilty pleasures of the week. But I cannot argue that you are so close that I feel like I have to give you the point. Double D, what do you say? What do you say, Double D?
2: Has there ever been a half point given in grammar school?
1: I don't think so.
0: Well, then here's the default then. I think I've earned 1 point, which means in normal grammar school circumstances, that would warrant a passing grade. However, you have allowed for an extra point to be allowed, which means the last point here is either me passing or me getting a 50%.
1: I can deal with that. I can deal with that.
0: That's the
1: rule. For your final question, Josh, if someone's, and you have no more lifelines, so this is all you.
0: This is me.
1: If somebody says word is bond, what does that mean?
0: I'm going to say word is bond. Bond. James Bond. Word is bond. I'm going to say that it means that it's not going anywhere else. Like, bond is a term that you generally hear in like prison circles, like, oh, he posted bond. So that means like it's, so you can trust that this is going to stay between us. It's bond. Like, you can trust that. Bond.
1: Is that your final answer?
0: Yeah.
1: Are you sure?
0: Mm-hmm.
1: You are 100% correct, Josh. Word is bond means my word is true. You're liable. My word, my boy. Congratulations, Josh. And then went 4 for 4. 4 for 4 like the Let's Duke go! Days. impressed, man. I'm impressed.
0: Here's something you need to know about Dot, other than the fact that he loves Jay-Z. You also need to know this, that there's no one who pays closer attention to Summer League basketball than B-Dot does. Lover of Summer League, Vegas Summer League, of course, starting tonight. Dot, since you're a diehard North Carolina fan, how locked in will you be watching Tar Heel Caleb Wilson's Chicago Bulls facing Blue Devil Cam Boozer's Memphis Grizzlies on Friday night?
1: Bro, I got all the games circled. I got when Seth and the Wizards play, they play tonight. I got games with Caleb circled. I got games with Henry Vassar circled. Like, I'm locked into all my Tar Heels and, of course, my Hornets with Christian Anderson, looking out for him to see what he does. I'm excited, man. And that boy, listen, that boy Seth Trimble, he got to play against Darius Acuff. He got to play against DP. Like, he got to play against everybody up top. Like, I'm excited. Hey, Tar Heels, turn me up, man. Summer League is some of the best basketball ever. And you see how it equates to the real league, too. What happened? The Charlotte Hornets won the Summer League, and look how their season ended. Woo, on a super high. And what happened? Because Con Knipple played so well in Summer League and in the season and during the All-Star. He didn't even have any legs at the end of the season. So we had to sit him out this Summer League. He can't play this Summer League. Right? Summer League matters. Summer League matters.
0: That just opened the door for Liam McNeely to give everybody buckets tonight. Dot, there was a tease I wanted to do about an NBA announcer losing his job for being a cheetah. But I forgot that we've relinquished the responsibility of teasing here on this national space on Westwood One Sports Night to you. So the floor is yours.
1: Hey, I'm very excited to hear about this cheetah sportscaster. So I need everybody to make sure you just keep on listening.
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23: You know, summer is a great time to re-examine how much time your kids are spending on social media, along with what they are seeing and who they are engaging with. Ask them how the posts in their feed make them feel. These apps are built to be addictive, so kids, all of us in fact, will keep coming back for more, even when we are made to feel worse. It's bizarre. You might need to help your son or daughter reset their algorithm by unfollowing certain accounts and following or interacting with more positive ones. They might need suggestions of other healthier things to do, or to see you leading the way by example and putting your own phone away. In the run-up to bedtime, everyone's phone should go away, no questions asked. And if you need some help sort of, I guess, resetting expectations, try engaging parents of your kids' friends for a more coordinated effort. I'm Dr. Sanjay Gupta, helping you live a better life.

0: So apparently, Denton Day, you could get fired at your job for cheating on your girlfriend. That's what we learned when it comes to Spurs play-by-play man Jacob Toby, who pretty obviously had his phone hacked by his now ex-girlfriend, posting on his accounts outlining that he had cheated on her with the sister of a player on the Spurs. Who was this player again on the Spurs?
1: Lundy Waters? It was a player that's been so irrelevant to the Spurs that we don't care about the name of the player.
0: Right.
1: Because, trust me, if it was Wembanyama's sister, you would know.
0: Or Steph Castle, or a player that is a household name. It's not that. And this girlfriend posted pictures that, for whatever reason, the girlfriend found and had access to of them in a photo booth. Kissing one another. Such great offense here. Now, D-Day, there are a lot of possibilities here to espouse unpopular takes. And I'm okay if unpopular takes are espoused. What is your reaction to the Spurs parting ways with their young play-by-play announcer, because he was exposed publicly for having cheated on his girlfriend with the sister of an obscure Spurs player?
1: My first thought was Mike Vrabel, happy as hell he works for the Patriots and not the Spurs. This isn't a fireable offense. It's morally inaccurate, but it's not fireable.
0: It is, but also, here's the part where, can the married people talk for a second?
1: We are both married.
0: Right. Can the married people talk here? Unless you're married, it's not really cheating. There is no real commitment that's there, or else get married. It's not really cheating. Like, you're not off the market unless you're married. That is when you're off the market. So the idea, it's like, oh, it's my girlfriend that I cheated on. I'm sorry, dude. Or I'm sorry for the girl. I do. I feel bad for you. But it's not an unforgivable sin to cheat on your girlfriend versus it's a different connotation if you cheat on your wife. If you cheat while being married. Am I wrong to think that there are different levels to this? Like, I always told my friends, if she's dating someone else and isn't engaged, she's not off the market yet. She isn't. So shoot your shot if you want to, and then she can make decisions.
1: Your girl Josh Graham over here.
0: No,
1: he's trying to get with anything that breathes.
0: No, I'm saying if you really want to lock it down, lock it down. It's not locked down, both men or women, unless you're married. That's when things are supposedly locked down to where it could be a fireable offense, perhaps, if you cheat. But girlfriend? Don't think so. I think there are different levels to this. Am I wrong?
1: Well, you're wrong because it shouldn't be a fireable offense in either situation unless it's someone in the building. So unless the sister works in the building... What is the fireable offense, whether they're in a relationship, dating, married, engaged, whatever you consider? It's still cheating if it's a girlfriend, but it's not a fireable offense.
0: Does he have a lawsuit potentially here?
1: I would imagine. He's leaving with something. I don't know what he's leaving with. I don't know if he kept the other girl or not, but he's leaving with something.
0: Probably not. Also, would love to know the details of how she got access to his phone. Is this the classic, I'm going to take your phone and then do the face recognition while you're sleeping to get access?
1: Yeah, I think that is, which has happened to a buddy of mine before. And it didn't.
0: Oof.
1: He wasn't on Twitter, thank God. But it ended pretty similarly. He woke up and she was packing her things.
0: Sheesh. There he also was a part where she posted
1: dating, you know, so.
0: There was a part where she posted that she learned about all this while on day 3 of a 2-week stay at his grandparents' house.
1: Not a lot of people to vent to there. They might take his side.
0: Tough. Is it a more fireable offense because he works for the team? Well,
1: no,
0: yeah.
1: He didn't bang the player.
0: Well, that's what I'm saying. It's not a more fireable offense because that's what's different about this whole thing here. It's not one of those situations where it's within the office. This is not Ime Udoka. This isn't Sharon Moore. There's not a power dynamic here with the play-by-play guy. And it's, again, a girlfriend. So I'm glad we're aligned on this in a lot of ways, D-Day.
1: I'm not fully aligned. Offense. Easy. Not fully aligned.
0: Well, where are you not aligned at? That
1: it's still
0: that
1: cheating
0: there's no
1: if
0: difference
1: it's a
0: girlfriend.
1: Girlfriend. Yeah, you just don't believe that it's cheating if it's a girlfriend. You're like, there's no goalie in the net. So just because there's a goalie doesn't mean you can't score. That goalie it's came true, out looking is. Like the Team USA goalie.
0: 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Speaking of USA Soccer, we just received specifics on Christian Pulisic's injury. So how does that affect the way we think about the criticism he's faced? 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
15: A better life with Dr. Sanjay Gupta.
16: By age 35, two-thirds of American men will experience some degree of noticeable hair loss. And by age 50, about 85% of men will have significantly thinning hair. That's according to the American Hair Loss Association. Now, one dermatologist explained that hair loss can either be genetic or it can be triggered by stress, illness, surgery, medications, major life events. No matter the cause, a lot of men, understandably, are frustrated by hair loss because it seems like a loss of control. You can take great care of your scalp by all sorts of expensive lotions and potions, but that might not matter. There are some tried and true medications that might work, like minoxidil or finasteride. But another solution is just shaving it off, and I've heard more and more how liberating this can be for a lot of guys. That's the ultimate control of their appearance. I'm Dr. Sanjay Gupta, helping you live a better life.
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0: 20 minutes from now, top sound of the day. Say what? Also is what former Spurs play-by-play announcer Jacob Toney probably said when he picked up his phone following his ex-girlfriend hacking it in the middle of the night to post about how he had cheated on her with the sister of a Spurs player. Certainly, opinions can be had on the subject. 310-840-4910. Chance in Alabama has thoughts. Chance, where are you at on this?
1: You know, I've heard so many different takes on this, man. Here's my take. She's terrible, man. I've been cheated on before, and it hurts. And a lot of justification out there is, hey, they weren't married. Give me a break. It still hurts. But my point is this. The Spurs did the absolute right thing, firing this guy. It's a bad look on the organization. You know, if he was Tim Duncan in his prime, hey, you might tolerate that. You know what I'm saying? But he is a radio or a play-by-play guy, right? So
0: yeah,
1: they are absolutely in their rights to do this. Just like, you know, Brandon Ayuk blasted his team, you know what I mean? He's going to be blackballed probably from the NFL because he committed the cardinal sin. You do not talk bad about the Shield. You do not talk bad about your team because a new team picks him up, they have a falling out, boom, he may go loco again. You just don't do it. It is a no-no. It's not just a cheating. It's just a bad look, man. It's a bad look, you know? And who cares if they're not married? I mean, who cares,
0: I
1: man?
0: I do.
1: Why? Why?
0: Because marriage is the commitment. Girlfriend is however you're feeling that day. If you want to break up that day, then you're broken up. I'm not saying it doesn't sting. I'm just saying it's a different standard. It's a different standard for marriages than it's my girlfriend. Sorry.
1: Well then break up and sleep with who you want. You know, do what you want, man.
0: There you go.
1: And like I said, he's not Tim Duncan in his prime. He is a play-by-play guy. Let him go. You know, he's not even a Patriots head coach, who's a pretty darn good coach to the NFL. You tolerate it for great players. You tolerate BS on good players, good coaches. But this guy, I mean, he is not Vin Scully. I mean, he is not some legendary play-by-play man. So see you later, Oscar Mignano.
0: Now you have me thinking and giving me a ton of ideas, which is a bad idea. Thank you, Chance. Appreciate the call from Alabama. Just since we got a Dodger fan and Oliver here, I love Vin Scully more than anybody else. If 80-year-old Vin Scully did this, they're not firing Vin, right? No. You stand by Vin. If that happened with Vin. They named the freaking road that leads up to Dodger Stadium after Vin. You stand by him. That's what you do. Now this is a fun game, D-Day. This is a fun game. What noteworthy play-by-play announcers have enough standing with their teams that they could get away with this? Breen?
2: I still don't understand. I'm losing the grip as to why the firing took place.
0: Because of what he just said, it looks bad, which is true, but it's short-sighted. It's short-sighted. Who's going to care about this tomorrow? Nobody.
2: Does it look that bad?
0: And again, do the guys in the locker room care? Well, hold one second. If the Spurs player took issue with this, yo, man, that's my sister. If the Spurs player took issue, then what?
2: Then you let him go. Because you got way more invested in the Spurs player than the radio guy. But like,
0: well,
2: honestly,
0: then that might be the answer.
2: I come out here and be like, yo, he did not like that very much. But I'd also point out, like, a kissing booth is not a hookup thing. You're not taking a one-night stand to a kissing booth. And then correct. Getting the picture sent, because I think she found it via like a link that was sent. You're not getting the pictures then sent to you for good keeping if you're never planning on seeing the person again.
0: It's true. It's true. You're asking the right questions. You're hitting the right subjects. The Knicks aren't firing Breen if Breen does this. It's not happening. Don't think so. Are there other, nationally speaking, locally relevant announcers that we should be talking about? Joe Davis? I think Joe D's still fine. I think he is. I think it's okay.
2: Joe,
0: because he said it. It's Joe Davis?
2: No. Do you know Joe what?
0: I think Joe's fine.
2: No. What'd you call him?
0: I called him Joe D.
2: There you go. The D's fine.
0: There he is, everybody. Denton Day. He's here for you. He's here for you throughout the week. Christian Pulisic has not been there for the United States soccer team when they need him most. And we got some news regarding Christian Pulisic earlier that said among the injuries that he had sustained in the World Cup, a micro fracture in his tibia and fibula. Going to keep him out for a handful of weeks. So we will not be seeing him in professional competition for a while. The question we ask might be the last question we have time to get to tonight. Now that we've learned the extent of Christian Pulisic's injury with USA Soccer, does he deserve the criticism that he's faced all week long since the loss to Belgium on Monday? This radio host says yes, he does deserve it. The Christian Pulisic, it's been overdue. A lot of people have been just waiting for an opportunity to speak out about this dude. Been biting their tongue for too long. The criticism, it's warranted, it's overdue with Christian Pulisic. The latest news about his injury today, it does not change the fact he's a fragile player. 2022 World Cup, had a critical goal against Iran. Only World Cup goals he has scored in two World Cups. That allowed the U.S. to advance. But in the same game, he sustained a hip injury that led to him asking out, and the Americans had to hold on for dear life against Iran just to move on. 2024, the disastrous Gold Cup that cost U.S. men's national team manager Greg Berhalter his job. Pulisic decided to sit out in order to get some rest, and that irked a lot of U.S. soccer luminaries. This latest injury, it happened when he swung his leg into a Belgian player, not the other way around. So if you continually prove to be unavailable, then you can't really be relied on moving forward. Honestly, the real issue is that Christian Pulisic hasn't done enough to earn the benefit of the doubt from anybody. And certainly not to be considered, or to be considered, the greatest U.S. soccer talent of all time, a title that's been bestowed on him by many. The on-field production hasn't been there. Four starts, no goals, one assists in this World Cup. A non-factor in the Belgium match before getting banged up. Then afterwards, he's doing media. I think it's Jenny Taff that's talking to him. And he says after the most disappointing World Cup result in modern U.S. soccer history, quote, now it's time to get some rest, so it'll be okay. Matching comments he had when resting in the 2024 Gold Cup. That makes him look like the soccer version of what Darren Peterson was at Kansas. Load management, asking out because he has no pain tolerance, and then letting us know just how painful it was, just how hurt he is after the fact. He was flamed deservedly by U.S. legends like Sidney LaRue and Carly Lloyd because he comes off like a diva. Just take what Landon Donovan had to say on his podcast with Tim Howard about it here.
3: People are fed up with the way things are handled around him. And it's not necessarily him, but it's his agents, his family, his hangers-on, the people are influencing. People are fed up with it. They treat people poorly. They do things poorly. It's always a no. Whenever you want to ask, can we do an interview? Can we? It's always a no. You can't get near him. He doesn't say hi to the commentators who do all the games all the time when they walk by. All the other guys come over and shake hands and say hello. There's just this sense about him that, like, you can't get near him. It's too big. And I actually don't think it's from him. I think it's from the people around him. They need to stop. And he needs to man up and have a conversation with them and say, look, guys, this is not helping.
0: No, it's not. And it's a good sign, honestly, for U.S. soccer that Pulisic is getting roasted. It's a good sign. It shows that we're elevating the standard for soccer. This is a 27-year-old constantly asking out of World Cup matches, falling well short of the standard when he does play. And we're calling this guy the best talent we have. It's not good enough. And if you think that's harsh, look at the way we treat our NFL stars when they don't deliver. Or better yet, look at how the English press treats an EPL star when they don't deliver in that sport. This is what taking soccer more seriously looks like. And the reality is this. Pulisic is a talent you want on your team. But he can't be your best guy. He's LaMelo Ball. Can't be your best guy. You can't bank that he's going to be there playing for you. When he does play, he's pretty good. Ideally, if he's your third best player, you're in good shape, kind of like what we see with AC Milan. But he can't any longer be the face for U.S. soccer. Flo Balogun could be that. And hopefully you find somebody else that's right there with him. Weston McKennie may be a great candidate for that. But the criticism, it's warranted. Don't care about, oh, what came out today. Sorry. It's warranted, it's overdue for the reasons Landon Donovan described and the past track record. A file has been built on Christian Pulisic, a file that rightfully has been opened up when the criticism poured in. Getting a quick Summer League check-in before we get to say what? You know what game we had a lot of attention on, or we kept a very close eye on, other than A.J. DeBonsa besting Darren Peterson in Utah tonight? We looked at D-Day, this Sixers-Pistons game was one that had our attention. Because D-Day, yours truly might be the biggest Abuka Okori fan out there. Yes, we bet him at 200-1 odds to win Rookie of the Year. Think Detroit's a great place for him to end up. Guy was a bucket at Stanford. He had 20 for Detroit against Philly. 8 of 16 from the field, hit a couple threes, 4 assists. He had a really good night for the Detroit Pistons in his Summer League debut. The other reason we were paying close attention to this game, LeBaron Filon. He had 4 made threes, 7 assists, 18 points for the Philadelphia 76ers. Other than Darren Peterson, when you're talking about the most polished scorers in this draft, it's probably Acuff, and then Abuka Okori and LeBaron Filon. Like those are probably the 4 most pro-ready rookies in this year's draft. And they went head-to-head tonight, and that was a lot of fun to follow. How about the reigning Summer League champion Charlotte Hornets, D-Day? Liam McNeely, remember him at UConn? He went for 28 tonight. 28 points. Yo. As Charlotte beat the Orlando Magic. 28 for Liam McNeely. Christian Anderson didn't do all that much. He was a first-round draft pick. Any other Summer League games catch your eye other than watching A.J. DeBonsa and your Wizards?
2: No. It was that one only. I had my entire evening planned around it. I only cared about watching AJ Devonta tie Blake Griffin's record for rookie scoring 27 in his first game in the Summer League.
0: Well, that must be for number one overall pick.
2: Number one overall pick. Your first number one overall pick since Blake Griffin in first game in the Summer League. 27 points.
0: Got it. Well, good. That's exciting. How? Why is he number four and not number three? Is this a Bradley Beal thing?
2: No, because he was number three in college, but he was the number one overall pick, so he'd leveled up in the NBA.
0: Oh. Does that mean he was like number two in high school? This is a leveling up thing?
2: No, you're thinking too deep into it.
0: Okay.
2: But that is what that he happened. Said. That's like a real answer that he gave.
0: Huh. Yaxel Indeborg went for 21. Golden State facing Dallas. Remember everyone thought Dallas was going to take Yaxel because of Dusty Mabee in there? Well, they took the other Michigan guy. That was Moritz Johnson. How'd Moritz Johnson do? Glad you asked. He went 12 of 17, scored 27. To go along with 8 boards, 3 assists, 3 steals, 2 blocks. It's not bad. Not a bad day in the office. So that's what we've been following. A lot of summer league ball. Can't wait for Caleb Wilson against Cam Boozer on Friday night. Tonight in Say What? Steph Curry makes a public pitch to LeBron, and an NFL legend finally gets his due. Say What? Next on Westwood One Sports Night.
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12: A better life with Dr. Sanjay Gupta.
13: For decades, the prevailing wisdom for someone who's had a heart attack has been to put them on beta blockers for the rest of their life. But new research suggests that might not be necessary, and that the benefits of these medications probably taper off after a year or two. On the whole, and for the average person, beta blockers are very safe and very effective. But, as with any medication, they can come with a cost. A financial one, and also potential side effects. We're talking about things like fatigue, dizziness, dry mouth, dry eyes. I want to be clear when I say that you absolutely should talk to your doctor before starting or stopping any medication. Point is, if you're years out from a heart attack and you're in otherwise good health, you might want to ask your doctor about discontinuing beta blockers. You'll want to, of course, keep up a healthy lifestyle, diet, exercise, and sleep. I'm Dr. Sanjay Gupta, helping you live a better life.

0: 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Here's Josh Graham.
1: So much going on to keep you abreast of. So let's do so in a way where we hear from some of the top figures in sports. It's a segment we call Say What?
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0: It's Say What?
9: Say What?
0: With Josh Graham.
1: All right, let's get to some of the big headlines. Starting with the whereabouts of LeBron James. The latest in terms of LeBron's front runners from Shams Charania of ESPN.
10: When I talk to teams around the league, when I do my research, the teams that continue to come up are Cleveland, Miami, Philadelphia after they got the Jaylen Brown. Like, Philadelphia was not in the picture. And I think that's why this is somewhat a true free agency for LeBron James, because he didn't go into it with a calculation in mind, a plan in place. I look at it when I

0: talk to teams now as kind of a hierarchy of Cleveland, Miami, Philadelphia, and then I think there's some teams on the periphery.
1: How stunned would you be, Denton Day, if LeBron at this point chose a Western Conference team?
2: Floored. Absolutely shebanged.
1: I'm with you. Steph Curry doesn't seem to feel that way, though. Steph was asked about the possibility of LeBron and Steph pairing up, and in a way, Steph made a public pitch to LeBron.
3: I don't have a percentage. It's kind of up to him. I feel like any place he called and said, I want to play there, you move mountains to make it happen. And I know we're in that boat as well. So the pitch is, you want to play good basketball, be around people that know how to play the game, hopefully, you know, raise our floor on our competitiveness this year. There's good golf in the Bay. You know, we're an organization that's been there. He knows that, and that's really self-explanatory. It's just a matter of where he sees himself fitting. And at the end of the day, that's up to him.
1: The golf stuff's weird, isn't it? LeBron, we get it. He likes to golf. But do you find it strange how seriously people are taking the golf piece as being like part of LeBron's basketball decision?
2: No, not really. I think it's more tongue-in-cheek, but off days you want to play golf, I don't think it's
1: going Adam Schefter just said publicly he thinks it's Miami. He's hearing it's Miami and that the golf stuff is real.
2: I mean, these dudes love golf. Like the golf craze in the NBA is a real thing. Steph, JR went and played golf, went back to college to play golf. Like, the golf craze is as real as the wine craze in the NBA.
1: I ran into J.R. Smith in Greensboro a couple of times at NCAA&T. Went to be a golfer there. So, yeah, buy that. But that being a deciding factor is a little bit perplexing. All these cities, states that you're talking about, they have golf courses nearby that you can play and be perfectly happy, being perfectly content. Otherwise, LeBron should just join the Charlotte Hornets because they have Pinehurst and they have all these other world-class courses right there. Kiowa Islands right there. Gosh, what's the name of the course that the PGA was at last year in Charlotte? Wells Fargo Championships played there every year. Quail Hollow. There it is. Quail Hollow Golf Club. I think it's going to be Cleveland. What do you think?
2: My expectation is Philadelphia.
1: Expectation?
2: Go win a championship. Like, what are you waiting for? You want to go home? You already won at home. Who wants to go? You're a billionaire. Who wants to go live in Cleveland, Ohio when you're a billionaire? Go win a championship and then ride off into the sunset.
1: Fascinating. That would be the most fun possibility. So, do hope that that is what we end up getting. I still think it's going to be Cleveland. We haven't talked about this piece of the story, though. Apparently, voice memos are being sent by teams to LeBron. Why should I care? Why is that a big headline? Voice memos?
2: It's very millennial. Like,
1: yeah.
2: Wouldn't you, if you thought you had a real chance of recruiting somebody, wouldn't you at least want them on Zoom? Have you ever listened to a live voice memo? No.
1: When's the last time you sent someone a voice memo?
2: Very frequently.
1: Do you do the thing? Everybody has that friend that sends you the voice recording, which is awful via text because then it just deletes. So you better catch it the first time. Let's hope teams aren't taking that approach.
2: No, that is a voice memo.
1: Well, I thought like there's the app, like the voice memo app that you can record.
2: You send it via text. You can keep them. You know that. You can keep a voice memo. It doesn't just automatically delete. You can keep it.
1: do you have to do it like in real time in order to keep it, or else it's gone? Or is there a way that you
2: listen to it
1: them?
2: The full way once, and then it gives you a little pop-up? Hey, do you want to keep this? And you have 2 minutes to decide whether you want to keep that voice memo. So if you need to go back and listen to it again, you keep it. If you go back and listen to it, you then transcribe it, have the phone do it for you, not sit there and do it by hand. I'm putting you on game.
1: Interesting.
2: Right,
1: thank you. Appreciate that. Go into your backyard in Washington, D.C. I was stunned that this news hadn't already happened, but John Riggins is going to have his number 44 officially retired by Washington against the L.A. Rams this coming season. Here was part of the announcement video featuring John Riggins, the Diesel, that was on Washington's social media.
4: Well, let's just assume for sake of argument that I am the Diesel. Well, a diesel is an internal combustion engine, even though there's no spark plug in it. It still relies on fuel. But with the fuel, once it gets injected into the cylinder and the compression starts, that it needs one more thing, and that's oxygen. You can't have combustion without oxygen. And I say this with all sincerity. The fans were my oxygen.
1: D-Day, where does John Riggins rank among greatest Washington Commanders / Redskins ever?
2: Well, good enough to have that jersey retired. He's certainly up there. I mean, purists are going to maybe point to like a Darryl Green, the Hogs, the many Hogs, Sammy Ball, if you want to go super duper far back, Sonny
1: Jurgensen.
2: Jurgensen is certainly in that conversation as well, but Riggo had the most memorable play that the team has made, arguably in its entire history.
1: So, I don't even know what second. The 43-yard touchdown run on 4th-and-1 in the Super Bowl to win your first Super Bowl. What's next?
2: The Hail
1: Mary. Greatest plays in... The Hail Mary?
2: The Jane Daniels Hail Mary. Small little thing.
1: Oh, we're talking recent. Yeah, the Bears game from like 2 years ago. Huh, okay. I'm trying to think of other ones, like Santana Moss and the comeback on the Monday night game against Dallas. That was 20 years ago.
2: I mean, if the Broncos put up a fight in that Super Bowl with Doug Williams, maybe there would have been something, but they didn't. And they got pushed around like crazy, so you could just take any of the plays where you could drive a bus through the line of scrimmage that Timmy Smith was running through.
1: The Bills Super Bowl, they dominated too. Greatest plays in Washington Redskins / Commanders history. There's the RG3 run, yeah. Down the sideline, his rookie season that a lot of people would remember. That comes to mind.
2: Yeah, when you've been in hell for 30 years, it does make it very difficult to come up with many great plays. They did.
1: This is a fun topic, though.
2: Their 96th birthday, though, so happy birthday.
1: This is a fun topic. I like this topic. I think John Riggins' number should have been retired a long time ago. Glad that he's alive to get to experience this later this year. All-time leading rusher in Washington history. 7th in NFL history in career touchdown. Let's have a little bit of fun at the expense of the Big 12 Conference to close out. Say what? Brett Yormark said a bunch of embarrassing stuff, proving why the Big 12 is a conference we shouldn't be taking seriously. Certainly not a power conference in football, given that the last time one of their current members won a national title was 1990 in Colorado, and they have one CFP win in their history. But the Brendan Sorsby situation happened. It's the most newsworthy thing that happened in college football this offseason. So naturally, when talking season begins and the Big 12 kicks things off, Brett Yormark, the commissioner, was going to have an answer ready to go that was perfect to put a bow on that topic. Wrong. Here was the Big 12 commissioner.
5: Let me start off by saying I appreciate the question. I appreciate other questions that are probably going to come forth today. Today's not the time to address that issue. Today is about celebrating the upcoming football season and celebrating our 16 schools. But I appreciate the question, so thank you.
1: I appreciate it. It's so cringeworthy. Would you have respected it more, D-Day, if channeling Will Ferrell playing George Bush in a debate SNL 25 years ago, if Brett Yormark just responded, pass?
2: No.
1: It would have been funnier.
2: It would have been funnier. But I would prefer him to answer the question like an adult.
1: Well, obviously, I'm saying if these are our two options, like, you might as well have just said pass versus I appreciate the question so much twice. I'm starting to think he didn't appreciate that question now that I think about it. Here was, so was that more embarrassing, the Texas Tech deal, than partnering with Monster Energy drinks for your jersey logo or your jersey sponsorship for Big 12 schools, football, men's basketball, women's basketball, on court, on field sponsorships as well, and each school in the conference is only getting roughly around $1 million cut in this marketing deal. Brett Yormark, he was pumped to talk about Monster Energy drink.
5: Monster Energy represents drive, edge, ambition, qualities that mirror our student athletes and the Big 12 Conference. Our multi-year partnership is a first of its kind, built on the right brand and cultural alignment. Monster Energy is the number one energy drink domestically and will take this conference to places it has not been before.
1: It's just amazing. D-Day, because when we all think of Monster Energy drink, we think of the drive and edge and ambition that comes with Monster Energy. And we think about Big 12 Conference having brand and cultural alignment. It's what we think of.
2: Is it crazy that when I think of Monster energy drinks, I think of like the late 2010s fitness gurus on YouTube that would just drink it before they work out?
1: I think of Travis Pastrana in the X Games late 2000s. That's what I think of when I think of Monster Energy drink. I also think of those guys who harass the person running that convenience store / gas station in Harold and Kumar. Extreme! That's also what I think of. Do you think we're going to upset Drake Toll with our thoughts on the Big 12 Conference not actually being a power conference?
2: I mean, you've already done that. But hopefully, yeah, that'd probably be good.
1: And Brett Yormark embarrassing himself and the Big 12 being an embarrassment considering Texas Tech is still the best team in the conference without having Brendan Sorsby as their quarterback.
2: I like their backup. I like their backup beforehand too. Will Hammond. I'm a Will Hammond guy. I got to be honest. Brendan Sorsby was not worth that $5 million.
1: Denton Day, everybody. Producer of this program, Will Hammond guy. There you go. Because we saw Will Hammond play a lot of last season when Morton was hurt, right?
2: Yeah, a few games. Was good in some, was not so good in others. But I think there's real stuff there.
1: All right.
2: Sorsby's good. Texas He's not Tech. Worth $5 million.
1: Big 12 Media Days. I will be at ACC Media Day, one of their three Media Days, next week. Maybe, just maybe, we might have the ACC commissioner join the program. Try to figure that one out. Was it your idea to have like a boxing match between me and Drake Toll? Was that you?
2: Yeah, you can do like a Haymakers for Hope situation. So it's for a good cause, and then it's two guys representing the ACC in one corner and the Big 12 in another corner. There's plenty of talent here to do play-by-play and ringside reporting at Westwood One Sports. Somebody probably can officiate a fight. Feels pretty easy. Just stop it when one guy looks like he's dead.
1: But you don't believe there's a real comparison between the Big 12 and the ACC? In football.
2: I think it's hilarious that that's how ACC people need to punch down, is they need to look at the Big 12 because they're so far away from the Big 10 and the SEC that it makes you feel good that you prop yourself up. Because you guys are both headed to the inevitable of destruction.
1: Maybe. That might be true.
2: I mean, confirmed. We were bragging when we were talking about which teams do other conferences want.
1: No, but that's a way to talk about the value of one league versus the other.
2: But if that's the measuring stick, it's, hey, when they come around.
1: Well, what measuring stick would you like to use? If you want to use
2: on-field
1: success. I
2: thought your national championship one is a great one. Like, that's I would stop it there, not like, hey, when those other big bullies come around to steal lunch money, whose lunch money do they want?
1: Yeah, but they do want the ACC's lunch money first. They do. They do. They'll call them first, try to figure that one out. I don't know. 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Sports Night, Denton Day, what do you got? And put it to bed.
2: This is right up your alley, Josh. You will not believe what Taylor Swift fans paid $25 for. I'll tell you next.
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23: A better life with Dr. Sanjay Gupta.
24: By age 35, two-thirds of American men will experience some degree of noticeable hair loss. And by age 50, about 85% of men will have significantly thinning hair. That's according to the American Hair Loss Association. Now, one dermatologist explained that hair loss can either be genetic or it can be triggered by stress, illness, surgery, medications, major life events. No matter the cause, a lot of men, understandably, are frustrated by hair loss because it seems like a loss of control. You can take great care of your scalp by all sorts of expensive lotions and potions, but that might not matter. There are some tried and true medications that might work, like minoxidil or finasteride. But another solution is just shaving it off, and I've heard more and more how liberating this can be for a lot of guys. That's the ultimate control of their appearance. I'm Dr. Sanjay Gupta, helping you live a better life.

Before we put the show to bed, a lot to look forward to on the Friday sports slate. France advanced in the first quarterfinal on Thursday. 2-0 win against Morocco. Morocco was shorthanded. Kylian Mbappe. 20 World Cup matches, 20 goals. It's insane what he does. Best player in the world, by the way. Might be considering a signing in MLS. Been some rumors that he could join Lionel Messi at Inter Miami, which could be a lot of fun. Spain on Friday faces Belgium. Spain a heavy favorite in that. That's the only World Cup match that we have on Friday. We got JP Della Camera, the longtime Fox soccer commentator, joining us on a Friday night, Westwood One Sports Night. We'll also be talking about NBA Summer League. Caleb Wilson, the number 4 pick for North Carolina, facing the number 3 pick, Duke Blue Devil, for the Memphis Grizzlies, Cam Boozer. That's the highlighted match on Friday night, highlighted game on the NBA Summer League slate. So there will be a lot for us to do. Who knows? Maybe some news regarding LeBron James. Maybe some news regarding Kawhi Leonard that we might get in the next 24 hours as well. And we'll keep you posted on all of it. To close out today's program, Denton Day puts the show to bed.

0: Factual.
1: If you Factual. Will. I stumbled across a story that made me feel like I was living in a dystopian world that I did not want to be in. But here we are in the year of our Lord 2026 because I came across an article, Josh, from Yahoo. That's important here. This isn't like the Daily Mail. This isn't like Page Six. With all due respect to those publications, this is Yahoo. Fans of Taylor Swift were paying $25 for garbage outside of the wedding. Like garbage from the wedding, but they were standing outside to pay $25 for pieces of garbage from the wedding.
0: Huh. What would be the grand prize in the trash, hypothetically?
1: Probably a fork that Taylor Swift... you know what? I'm going to go out on a limb here and say, as a billionaire, you didn't have plastic forks. Maybe a napkin that touched Taylor Swift's mouth, arm, if somebody spilled something on her. Can't imagine they did, but you never know. Something with Taylor Swift's DNA on it. Because if you're standing outside paying for garbage, you are a psycho. Like, at some point, you're going to have to look at yourself in the mirror and be like, I think we're weird. Like, I think we're taking this a little too far.
0: The highlight of tonight's show was undoubtedly B-Dot saying, with all sincerity, he did not know that Taylor Swift and Travis Kelce got married last week. And the man meant it. The man
1: so
0: meant
1: jealous.
0: It. He didn't know. It's amazing. Didn't they have known if not for this host's commitment to updating every moment?
1: I mean, yeah,
0: and breaking things down.
1: My social media, like all over. I couldn't escape. I saw guest lists and fake guest lists.
0: Oh, just wait till the baby arrives. When that happens, huge news. It's going to be another daily thing where it's talked about. Probably more than the wedding, if I had to guess.
1: You think they have a ridiculous name?
0: Yes.
1: Like with an X in there? If you got an X in your name, there's a certain standard you have to uphold in terms of persona. Like an X in the name is a pretty big deal.
0: I don't know. I think it has to start with T. Let's start
1: Truxton.
0: There. Truxton?
1: I knew a dude named Truxton in high school. He had an X in the name, but he did not uphold... He was a nice dude, but he didn't uphold the standard of having an X in the name.
0: Tyreek?
1: I don't think they might pass on that one.
0: Just throwing some things out there?
1: It has to be like... Sticks. Have you seen the memes of how in today's generation there's a bunch of like very odd white names? Where it's like a generation of people that are just picking the most odd names to name their children. Lynx. Like, who's naming a kid Lynx?
0: There are some very caucastic names that we're not using anymore. Like, we're not making any more riches. We're not making any more...
1: Frank.
0: Yeah. Franks. We're not making Franks. We don't have any more Franks. We cook Franks, but we don't make Franks anymore.
1: Apparently on Westworld Sports Night, we cook Franks in more than one way. On the grill, and if you're a loser named Frank and you're under 30.
0: I don't think that exists. Who's the youngest Frank you can think of? I think of maybe Frank Jackson Jr. or Frank Kaminsky. The youngest Franks that I could...
1: That's what I...
0: Well, I'm trying to think youngest Franks.
1: Well, it validates your point. When you say Frank, I think Sinatra, and he's been dead for a long time.
0: Famous Franks. I'm looking this up now. That's what we're doing.
1: Must be a picture of hot dogs.
0: Frank Ocean, 38.
1: Goat.
0: Okay. Frank Kaminsky is 33 years old. Frank Lampard, soccer player. Frank Langella, still with us, 88. Shout out to the great, late Frank Robinson. Yeah, I just don't think we're making Franks anymore.
1: That soccer player American, that's important. Because Euros might still mess with the name Frank, like Frankfurt.
0: Yeah. That is a European. He's an English soccer player. Frank Thomas, 58. The Big Hurt. Apologies if your name Frank. Shout out to you, though. Drake Toll. We'll have to see if the Big 12 ACC boxing match ends up happening. From Denton Day and Oliver Popular, my name's Josh Graham. Drake Toll on the way. 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
14: A better life with Dr. Sanjay Gupta.
15: For decades, the prevailing wisdom for someone who's had a heart attack has been to put them on beta blockers for the rest of their life. But new research suggests that might not be necessary, and that the benefits of these medications probably taper off after a year or two. On the whole, and for the average person, beta blockers are very safe and very effective. But, as with any medication, they can come with a cost. A financial one, and also potential side effects. We're talking about things like fatigue, dizziness, dry mouth, dry eyes. I want to be clear when I say that you absolutely should talk to your doctor before starting or stopping any medication. 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

0: Summer League has tipped off in Las Vegas. AJ DeBonta getting the better of number two draft pick Darren Peterson, the Washington Wizards, facing the Utah Jazz. But with respect to Summer League basketball, the biggest story in the NBA right now remains the whereabouts of LeBron James. The LeBron James sweepstakes continues. Pun intended, LeBron James could be a kingmaker in the Eastern Conference again. If LeBron chooses to join an Eastern Conference team, that likely turns that new team immediately, in a snap, to the favorite to win the conference. If it's the Cavaliers, that starting five might have the most high-end talent in the sport. Harden, Mitchell, LeBron, Mobley, Allen. You could say the same thing if he joins the 76ers. That would be the most fun option available, because that's the one team you circle twice and say, not only would you be the favorites to win the East, you probably are the favorites to win it all if you add LeBron to that mix down there, up there in Philly. If it's a second tour of duty in Miami, Giannis, LeBron, Bam, that would make for quite a big three. Think of the defensive capabilities that type of team would have. This is why LeBron, he is not willingly going to stay in the Western Conference. He is the most calculated star in the history of this league, maybe in the history of American sports. Think about everything we've learned about LeBron James over the last quarter century. How he's charted his path. How he's avoided controversy. Doing so in the social media age. He started the player empowerment movement. He's always charted his path. So here was Shams on ESPN saying that the Eastern teams, the Eastern Conference teams, were front runners. This is courtesy of the Stephen A. Smith podcast.
1: When I talk to teams around the league, when I do my research, the teams that continue to come up are Cleveland, Miami, Philadelphia, after they got the Jalen Brown. Like, Philadelphia was not in the picture. And I think that's why this is somewhat a true free agency for LeBron James, because he didn't go into it with a calculation in mind, a plan in place. I look at it when I talk to teams now as kind of a hierarchy of Cleveland, Miami, Philadelphia. And then I think there's some teams on the periphery.
0: The other two teams in the mix, according to Shams, are Western Conference teams. But he said that the Eastern teams are the front runners. The T-Wolves and the Warriors are the other teams. But before we get to them, just think about it. LeBron knows how difficult the West is. His Lakers were swept by Oklahoma City, and that Thunder team lost Game 7 at home to the young ascending Spurs that are only going to be better. So don't expect him to join the T-Wolves. Don't expect him to join the Warriors. However, Steph Curry did make the case to LeBron, a public case, when asked about the possibility of those two forces uniting on the West Coast earlier today.
2: I don't have a percentage. This is kind of up to him. I feel like any place he called and said, I want to play there, you move mountains to make it happen. And I know we're in that boat as well. So the pitch is, you want to play good basketball, be around people that know how to play the game, hopefully, you know, raise our floor on our competitiveness this year. There's good golf in the Bay. But, you know, we're an organization that's been there. He knows that, and that's really self-explanatory. It's just a matter of where he sees himself fitting. And at the end of the day, that's up to him.
0: Yeah, our organization's been there, and we play good basketball. He also made a case that they have great golf out on the West Coast. That's been the weirdest thing, by the way, to follow the reporting. How much golf is factoring into this decision for LeBron? That's the latest hobby. Do we think LeBron's 12, or do we think he's in his 40s? What are we doing here? and he's going to make his basketball decisions based on golf courses. Come on. In the end, LeBron is going to choose the Cavaliers. Relationships could be a difference maker. Cavs executive Brandon Weems, close friend of LeBron's. He's known the Gilberts forever. Not just the elder Gilbert, but his family. Meanwhile, we don't know if the Pat Riley relationship's been mended. And is there a noticeable connection? Something that connects LeBron to Philly? Other than Rich Paul saying, yeah, he likes Maxey. Okay. But does he like Jaylen Brown? And given how Jaylen Brown publicly handled the dynamic between him and Jason Tatum in Boston, and Joel Embiid being there, that doesn't seem to be a ready-made fit for him. Cleveland, it's the best basketball fit. Just look at the lineup. You have Harden, you have Mitchell, you have Mobley, you have Allen. There's one blatant hole in the lineup, the starting five. It's small forward. And then you could put Max Strus coming off the bench, add some more pieces to that. Unlike Miami and Philly, it would be LeBron's team in Cleveland. LeBron, he's the second greatest player to ever pick up a basketball. Of course he has an ego. And he's in his 40s. He wants to be catered to. And Giannis is the guy in Miami. Pat Riley just rolled the dice in a way with Giannis that he hasn't with any star. This might be the biggest roll of the dice that Pat Riley's taken in his time running things with the Heat. And Maxey and Embiid and Jaylen running Philly, that's not LeBron's team. LeBron would immediately be the Cavs leader. He'd be catered to. Because what does Donovan Mitchell want? Or James Harden? Or any of these guys? LeBron won a title there. And that's his hometown. LeBron would be the ringleader again. And you know that that's something that would be a factor for LeBron to consider. But here's ultimately the question LeBron's trying to answer, probably. But we'll pose to you as well. Between the Cavaliers, the Heat, and the Sixers, those three that seem to be the front runners. Last night, Chams reported that the Nuggets were no longer in the mix, and he listed those three Eastern Conference teams as being the front runners over the likes of the Warriors or the T-Wolves. Between the Cavs, the Heat, and the Sixers, which team has the best shot at winning a title by adding LeBron James? 310-840-4910 if you want in. Between the Cavs, Heat, and Sixers, which team has the best shot at winning a title by adding LeBron? Plain and simple. This is Westwood One Sports Night. My name's Josh Graham. 300 markets plus across the country. So glad, however and wherever you're consuming us. You can watch us as well digitally. Let's go to Mr. Positive. Up first here, so let's make it a good one. Mr. Positive, which team in the East would have the best shot at winning a title if they add LeBron James?
3: Josh, baby, boom, shakalaka. I got to ask you real quick. Have all the positioned role players, the best ones, the biggest names, have they all been placed in their specific teams right now?
0: Mostly,
3: I can't
0: yes.
3: think of
0: Mostly,
3: anybody
0: yes.
3: that's out there that, other than LeBron, that is not where they want to go.
0: Yeah, mostly yes.
3: As you said, Miami?
0: Yeah, mostly yes. Most of that's been sorted out. So what say you, LeBron, contender?
3: I would say that right now, because he is more of an assist person as opposed to gaining points, I would ask you, because he would be able to dispense the ball to various great players, who do you think that he should go to? Who has the
0: Cleveland.
3: Best?
0: I just said it. It's the best fit for him is Cleveland. And he became.
3: And it's because of his age and his level of playing. He's no longer going to be making 30 points a game. It's going to be shooting 20 points a game. And he's going to be having 10 to 15 assists and uh-huh. maybe a couple rebounds. So you still think they have the best shooters that would give him the opportunity to win the championship?
0: Well, okay, I appreciate. Thanks for the question. It's good to hear from you, Mr. Positive, as always. But I think he's going to be a Cleveland Cavalier. I think that's the best fit for him, in more ways than one. to win a title. I don't think Cleveland wins a title with LeBron. So ultimately, if that is the only determining factor, what gives you the best shot to win a title, then it's Philly. Does that mean it works? Does that mean it's the best fit for LeBron? No. But that gives you the best shot at winning a title. So those, it really is how you choose to answer the question. So let's go to Marvin, who's also in the state of Michigan. Marvin's in Detroit, 310-840-4910. Marvin, what say you on LeBron?
4: Man, I think that LeBron belongs nowhere other than in Philly. I think LeBron is going to be a best fit with Jaylen Brown, because Jaylen Brown's all around, you know. If you're looking, like he said before, LeBron's now more of an assist leader. You know, he's getting old. He's not going to be taking it to the rim like he used to. I mean, if he wants to pass it down low to somebody like Joel Embiid, everything's right there for him. It's set up for him. And you got somebody young like Tyrese Maxey at the top of the key. So I think he's best set up to get him a fifth ring there in Philly.
0: Do the egos bother you at all, though? Think about it. Joel Embiid, it's Jaylen Brown, who was talking about last year being the most fun he's ever played basketball when they lost in round one at home versus when he won a finals MVP the year before. How do you think Jaylen Brown's going to take it if some of the shine's taken away by adding LeBron to your basketball team? Just how do you think the chemistry is going to work in Philly? That doesn't concern you at all.
4: I don't know. I think Jaylen Brown needs to shut his mouth and maybe learn something from somebody like LeBron. LeBron has four rings. LeBron is easily top three all time. And, I mean, I think that Jaylen Brown needs to stop worrying about his ego and worry about getting a ring on his finger.
0: I will say this. He does have a ring on his finger more recently than LeBron James does. And we appreciate the call. It's good to hear from you. And also, let's not forget that Jaylen Brown is right now the most paid player on the Philadelphia roster. So kind of hard to tell that player to shut your mouth when he's the new guy. You want to make him happy. He's your highest paid player, and he's won a title more recently than King James has at this point. 310-840-4910 if you want to. Let's do one more. Let's go to Ryan. He's in Ontario. Ryan, what team in the Eastern Conference, if LeBron joins them? We got the front runner. Shams just told us. It's the Sixers. It's the Heat. It's the Cavaliers. If LeBron joins this team, they are contenders to win it all.
5: That's cool. I'm sick of the LeBron thing. Come on. Kawhi, we the North. We only have one basketball team. Come on. LeBron should just retire. His son sucks, too. Like, Bronny. Go play in the G League, buddy. That's it.
0: I appreciate it. Thanks, Ryan.
5: We got Drizzy. We got Roni, baby. We got Justin Bieber. I'm sick of Taylor Swift. Bye, Felicia.
0: All right. Bye, Felicia. There goes Ryan in Ontario telling us that we need to talk about the news of the day, that Kawhi Leonard is not a Raptor as of right now. So I don't know. We the North? Are we sure? Because that trade's being held up until we get the investigation wrapped up. Aspiration and cap circumvention. Now, Toronto is being set up to be the biggest suckers in sports, where the Clippers put a statement out to ESPN today saying, oh yeah, now the Raptors, they should be on the hook for whatever punishment the NBA hands down, not the Clippers now. When the Clippers, allegedly, broke NBA rules to lure Kawhi from Toronto to the Clippers. And now they're saying, yeah, you can have Kawhi back, but you have to pay the punishment for the rules that we broke in order to pull him away from your title-winning team in 2019. So there seems to be a lot that needs to be worked out on that front. You could chime in as well, 310-840-4910, if you want in on the program and on LeBron later this hour. As of now, before LeBron's decision, we got a top 10 list, the top 10 teams in the NBA. Through free agency, through the draft, top 10 teams in the NBA. We got that list. We'll get to it in just a little bit. But prior to getting there, there is an all-time NFL legend that was in the news today, and the headline might surprise you. That's next on Westwood One Sports Night. 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
28: They say consistency is key, but sometimes you just gotta switch it up. A new study out of Harvard School of Public Health found that varying your exercise routine could add years to your life. What exercise someone did didn't matter much. What did matter was that all the exercises together worked all the muscle groups in their body. Now, an added benefit to changing things up is it can help you push through the plateau effect. That's when your body gets so efficient at doing something that you actually stop getting better at it. And we know from previous research that specializing in any one sport at a young age can make someone actually more prone to injury. And as experts we talk to point out, even elite athletes switch up things with their workouts, making sure to target

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0: Westwood One Sports Night. Here's Josh Graham.
1: 20 minutes from now, the top 10 teams in the NBA prior to LeBron James's decision, which we're hoping to get sometime soon, but in every report they tell us there is no timeline on LeBron's decision. He's busy golfing. 310-840-4910 if you want in. The question we're asking, the Cavaliers, the Heat, the Sixers, they are the front runners. It seems LeBron is going to the Eastern Conference. Which team has the best shot at winning a title by adding LeBron? Teddy in Chicago knows. 310-840-4910. Teddy, what do you think?
2: As much as I don't like the Cavs, I think that's what home is for LeBron as an unbiased NBA fan. It just seems like the perfect fit for him. Get him a third stint up there in Cleveland and potentially bring home another ring. I mean, the Cavs, they got a stacked lineup, you know what I'm saying? And I think LeBron would fit right in there, and that could bring the Cavs to another finals run.
1: Yeah, and let's not forget, they were in the Eastern Conference Finals. Appreciate the call, Teddy, in Chicago. It's good to hear from you. So, D-Day, let's frame it this way to you. Is whoever LeBron James selects, assuming it's one of these Eastern Conference teams, going to be the betting favorite to win the East when he does so?
3: Hell no. Unless he takes the 76ers, hell no. You think really? Cleveland's better than the Knicks and the Sixers with him? They got no defenders on that front line. Put James Harden in a body bag.
1: Maybe the perimeter they don't, but...
3: Sorry,
1: LeBron.
3: Front line moving as you're coming down the floor. The front line with Donovan Mitchell, James Harden, and LeBron James. LeBron ain't playing good defense at 42. Donovan Mitchell at best is average, but even that's pushing it. And James Harden is ass.
1: Yeah, you're probably right. The Knicks and the Sixers probably would remain. But you know what's crazy about the Eastern Conference odds right now? Courtesy of our friends at DraftKings. So the Sixers right now are the betting favorite. The Knicks have, or actually, that's not true. The Sixers have the third best odds right now, D-Day. Can you name the two teams with better odds than the Sixers right now to win the East?
3: Damn sure better not be no funky-ass Boston Celtics. I mean, the Knicks would definitely be one, and someone is getting their money stolen if Miami is number two. So please don't tell me it's Miami.
1: It's Boston.
3: Someone's getting their money stolen. That's disingenuous.
1: There you go. So we got our NBA rankings, top 10 rankings, that we'll get to in just a little bit. But, you know, to tickle D-Day just a little bit with a headline that comes from the nation's capital where he resides. It is breathtaking that John Riggins, number 44, wasn't already retired by the Washington Redskins, now the Washington Commanders. That the announcement came today that when Washington hosts the LA Rams, number 44 will be retired forever. How has this not already happened is a tremendous question that it just boggles the mind

0: how we haven't already gotten here. He checks every possible box that you could imagine to check. Washington's all-time leading rusher. Seventh in the NFL career rushing touchdown list. He won Washington's first Super Bowl in 1983, did so with maybe the most iconic run in the history of the Super Bowl. Certainly the most iconic in Washington history, the 43-yard touchdown run against Miami on 4th-and-1 to win the Super Bowl. Put the Super Bowl away. Inducted into the Pro Football Hall of Fame 34 years ago. And don't say it's because Washington doesn't retire jersey numbers. Because there are teams out there that do not do that. Dallas doesn't. The Raiders, they don't retire jersey numbers. Washington already has retired 7 jerseys, including some of Riggins' teammates. Art Monk, Darryl Green, Sean Taylor was a recent retired jersey number. The man they called Diesel should have already had his number retired. Here was Riggins referring to that nickname in the Commander's social media announcement video today.
1: Well, let's just assume for sake of argument that I am the Diesel. Well, a Diesel is an internal combustion engine, even though there's no spark plug in it. It still relies on fuel. But with the fuel, once it gets injected into the cylinder and the compression starts, that it needs one more thing. And that's oxygen. You can't have combustion without oxygen. And I say this with all sincerity. The fans were my oxygen.
0: Pretty cool. John Riggins going into, well, he's already in the Ring of Honor. He's already in the Pro Football Hall of Fame. Going to have his number retired with Washington. Riggins, he's hardly the craziest example of a legend that hasn't had his jersey retired in the NFL. Here are a few to name. The Pittsburgh Steelers have not officially retired Terry Bradshaw's number. They already retired Mean Joe Green and Franco Harris. That's happened in the last dozen years or so. Nobody has dared to wear number 12 since Pittsburgh, since Bradshaw retired in Pittsburgh in 1983. Nobody has worn that number since then, so why not just make it official? Retire Terry Bradshaw's number while he's still here with us to enjoy it. Randy Moss's number 84 should be retired in Minnesota. Is there a more talented player to ever play for the Minnesota Vikings? Now, listen to what we're saying. Are there greater Minnesota Vikings? Probably. Fran Tarkenton. You think about the Purple People Eaters and Marshall, and you got excellent players that have played there, John Randall. But the Vikings went 15-1, and Randy Moss was the beating heartbeat of that team, the most talented player to ever play with the Vikings. Like, no, D-Day, nobody's more iconic than in Vikings history than Randy Moss is. Yes, no, maybe.
2: Yeah, maybe if you're a Vikings diehard, you love Chris Carter more, but it's nitpicking at that point.
0: What is your best explanation for why your Washington, your
2: best
0: hometown
2: explanation?
0: Washington
2: I can
0: Commanders.
2: Give you the real explanation. No
0: Tell
2: one was
0: the
2: getting
0: real
2: a jersey
0: Dan
2: retired
0: Schneider?
2: When Dan Snyder was there. Because one,
0: except
2: Dan Snyder,
0: Sean Taylor to cover things up.
2: Yeah, Sean Taylor got his jersey retired because Dan Snyder went on this terrible tear. Whenever he had bad publicity, he would do something involving Sean Taylor. A silly little statue that was awful, retiring the number, then taking a picture with his family in front of porta-potties. So no one was getting their retired number during the Dan Snyder era. And then once the Harris team bought the team, they had a list that they went down because you can't just lump everybody together. If you want to make it special, you're going to have to kind of stretch things out a little bit. Because otherwise it's not. If you retire 7 numbers, 8 numbers in the same season, it's kind of goofy, isn't it? So they had to stretch things out a little bit. Could Riggins have been higher up on the list? Sure, he definitely could have. But they had a list. They went down the list.
0: Who's next on the list? Theismann?
2: Yeah, Theismann was like shadow retired, and then Dwayne Haskins asked to wear his number, and he said yes. Theismann's an option. Eventually, you can't retire like too many numbers because there's only so many numbers that guys are going to wear.
0: It's not like Washington has a ton of guys who've been knocking on the door other than Sean Taylor this century, though.
2: Well, the guys still have to wear numbers.
0: It's true. It's true. But, I mean, are we saying Riggins is the last one on the list?
2: No,
0: that's it?
2: No, no. I'm telling you that they had a lot of really good players that some are not going to make the cut. There's history here. So you're looking at Theismann, you're looking at all the Hogs. Like, are you going to retire all the Hogs numbers? Because how are you going to field an offensive line unless you're putting a guy with six on his chest out
0: there? I think you don't retire the number. I think you put the Hogs in as a whole. Like, it's not a number, but the Hogs go in
2: in there. All of them are in the Ring of Fame.
0: They've already done that? Russ Grimm, Schlereth, all of them? Okay.
2: I mean, they have a giant mascot that's a pig to honor them.
0: Got this written. In. Mark McGwire does not have his number retired by either the Athletics or the Cardinals. The Cardinals, that's crazy. Like, Barry Bonds is retired in San Francisco. Okay, he's got the stuff attached to him. That's fine. But are you kidding? You're the St. Louis Cardinals aren't going to honor Mark McGwire? What are we doing? Gonna act like 98 didn't happen? It's one of the greatest Cardinals ever. Or is this the pretentious, no. We play it all the right way. Pinky finger up. We're the Stan Musial Cardinals. And we're not gonna recognize Mark McGwire. So there are still some crazy examples of this in sports. But John Riggins, there you go. Kinda, it's still what you outline. Makes sense. It's still breathtaking that the number wasn't already retired, but not too late to do the right thing. A very cool announcement from the Washington Commanders. This was a big headline in college basketball. Sean Miller has built a Final Four roster at the University of Texas, and he's done it in a short period of time. Today, the number one player in the 2027 recruiting class reclassified up a year to join next season's Longhorns. Get ready to feel old. Marcus Spears Jr. Yes, the son of the ESPN analyst, former LSU Swag U. Marcus Spears Jr. He lives in Texas. Texas kid that's playing in his home state rather than joining his daddy's LSU Tigers. Spears is a 6'10 power forward. By the way, his sister plays for the Longhorns volleyball team. Spears joins five-star McDonald's All-American shooting guard Austin Goosby. So you got a big guy and you got a high-level prospect shooting guard as well. And Sean Miller is going to couple this top high school class with one of the best transfer classes in the country. David Punch was a force inside at TCU. Now he goes from Fort Worth to Austin. Colorado transfer. Isaiah Johnson was a scoring machine. He's at Texas. Plus, Texas is going to return a 15-point-per-game scorer in Matas Voikatitis, who's coming back. So you worry sometimes with these transfer-dependent teams. Hey, how's the chemistry going to work? A lot of guys coming from different places. But having that lifeline and having the heart of your team be still high school recruiting and bringing in top transfers to plug some holes and also having a returning player to maintain some level of culture, Texas checks a lot of boxes. Don't forget, this is a team that made a run to the Sweet 16 in March, and it was a surprise considering it was year one for Sean Miller there. And Texas started the tournament in the first four. With Spears, this is a top 10 team in America now going into next season. And they're close to being a top five team. Watch out for the Texas Longhorns. Before LeBron makes his playing decision, we have assembled our first NBA top 10 ranking after all the trades we've seen, after the start of free agency, after the draft, and that list is next on Westwood One Sports Night.
3: We know you're jonesing for some football just like we are. NFL training camps begin opening in 13 days. And yes, we're counting. You're home for the NFL. Westwood One Sports.
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23: Few people now have asked me about a TikTok trend that they've come across. It's called 75 Hard. The challenge was created by entrepreneur and author Andy Frisella, who calls it a, quote, transformative mental toughness program and an Ironman for your brain. So here's what it entails. eat a structured diet with no alcohol, drink a gallon of water, read 10 pages of nonfiction, take a progress photo, and complete 2 45-minute workouts, one of them outdoors, every day for 75 days. Quite a challenge. We asked CNN fitness contributor Dana Santis about this, who reminded us that sustainable fitness isn't about punishment or proving discipline through extremes. It's about building habits that integrate into your lifestyle in a way that feels supportive and repeatable. If you ask me, that's going to be the key to long-term success. I'm Dr. Sanjay Gupta, helping you live a better life.

0: This note was sent in. While the Vikings have not retired Randy Moss's number 84, it was a more noticeable omission that Kevin Garnett's number 21 was not retired with the T-Wolves. That, though, is expected to change next season. Kevin Garnett returned to Minnesota back in April, and they surprised him by saying next season, number 21 is going to go into the rafters. 310-840-4910. Got a top 10 list, top 10 NBA teams right now, prior to LeBron James making his decision. This is post-free agency. This is post a ton of trades. We'll share that list with you in just a second. Let's go to Jason, who's in Maryland, though. Jason, you should know that behind the scenes on the show, all we've been talking about is the Baltimore Orioles because I'm a diehard Birds fan. I hope we can find common ground on that front, given that you're from the state of Maryland. But what do you have for us on John Riggins getting his number 44 retired and retired numbers in general?
1: Oh, I think it's the right thing to do. I can't believe it took so long. But, you know, you're talking about these retired numbers. I wanted to know what you guys think. If, you know, we got to play a little imagination game here, but sticking with the NFL, if you want to say what numbers would you pick, maybe pick three players or three numbers that you would retire, not just for the team, but retire for the whole NFL. I'll give you an example. You know, I'm going to pick my boy Ray Ray Lewis, number 52. You retire that.
0: You're going to retire Ray Lewis across the NFL?
1: Across the NFL. Look, hey, baby, I bleed purple. You know,
0: why should the let me ask you a question. Why should the Pittsburgh Steelers retire Ray Lewis's 52?
1: Well, I'm just saying, you know, there's certain numbers. You retire Jack Robinson's number. I'm not putting Ray Lewis up there with 10, but you get what I'm saying. I'm just saying, look, it's obviously hypothetical. It ain't ever going to happen. But
0: I appreciate the call. And I love, are we an Orioles fan? Are we an Orioles fan too, though? I hear it in your
1: absolutely
0: voice. I hear the Baltimore
1: baby.
0: I love it. So are you in on Gunnar Henderson?
1: No, I was going to ask you, what numbers. That was my question. What numbers would you guys retire if you had to pick? Hypothetically,
0: right.
1: What number in the NFL would you retire across the league?
0: Gosh, man, you're giving me goosebumps. I appreciate the call because I love hearing the Baltimore's accent. It fills me with joy, just like watching the Orioles beat the Cubs earlier today. That's great. Love that. There's not an NFL player D-Day that we should be retiring the way that Jackie Robinson's 42 is retired, or the way that we've retired Bill Russell, unless you want to make the argument for Jim Brown and you retire 32. But other than that, don't see anything. You in agreement on that?
2: I hate league-wide retired numbers outside of the two that you presented.
0: Are there others?
2: There's been conversations
0: there
2: about,
0: probably are,
2: about Jordan's 23 being retired.
0: Nah.
2: I think that's the dumbest thing. I'm sure someone in New York had a conversation about Mariano Rivera's number being retired across all of Major League Baseball. That just, it's so goofy.
0: Well, I mean, I don't think it is a conversation that people were having about Mariano Rivera because his number was already retired. He was the last player allowed to wear that number.
2: I guess that's true. Yeah, he held that on.
0: Jackie Robinson. Yeah. So that was grandfathered in. So there you go. Think we're with you on that. That maybe the NFL, we don't really need to do that. Let's, Ray Lewis, on the other hand, won't even make white suit Atlanta jokes. Won't even have to do that on the Ray Lewis front. But go Birds. Ostros and Eddie Bose. Let's get to pre-LeBron decision NBA rankings. Let's do that, because got a top 10 here. Gonna be honest, the Toronto Raptors were number 10 on the list until we got the breaking news tonight that Kawhi Leonard might not be on their basketball team. So as of right now, since that trade isn't completed, we're bumping out Toronto And we're putting in the team that had the best record in the Eastern Conference this past year, the Detroit Pistons. It didn't go well in the playoffs, but let's not pretend that this isn't a team ascending with a young star and Cade Cunningham. And as of right now, Jalen Duren on the team, a young star too, with chances to improve this roster. Detroit, when you finish with the best record in the East, you're not worse than 10th as of right now. And there they are, number 10, pre-LeBron NBA rankings, pre-LeBron decision. Number 9, the Houston Rockets. This is a team that everybody seems to be forgetting about. Let's not forget, huge offseason acquisition, Fred VanVleet. Gets hurt right before the season starts. You got Kevin Durant. Like, this is a team that, frankly, just should run it back and not give it a second thought. All right, well, Reed Sheppard, ascending player. Thompson, ascending player. Şengün, Fred VanVleet, Kevin Durant is still... This is a good basketball team. It's a good basketball team that got hurt. And injuries derailed the entire thing. Houston, number 9 team in the NBA. Number 8, got the Boston Celtics here. Yeah, the Jaylen Brown trade wasn't great. But this is a team that still has Jason Tatum. And I still happen to believe Jason Tatum, even coming off the injury, is going to look like the guy we saw before. And you got championship pedigree all over this team still. It's Derek White. It's Peyton Pritchard. You add Mitchell Robinson, who just won a title. They needed some help in the post. They got it. Paul George, he showed some things in the playoffs. This isn't a title contender as currently constructed. Not saying they are. Just like not saying the Houston Rockets are. But are there 8 teams better than the Boston Celtics right now? Don't think so. Going to give them a little bit of credit. A little bit of due, a little bit of benefit of the doubt. Think they've earned that. Number 7, the Miami Heat. You got Giannis. And you got Bam. And you got hashtag Heat Culture and Eric Spoelstra. And I've loved Davion Mitchell since he was at college at Baylor, so I'm going to be a huge believer in his. I think with the core tenets of what Miami's put together, you give yourself a shot. And you take Miami right now slightly in front of the Boston Celtics, even though both those teams are kind of neck and neck, where it feels that they're a move away from being a team that could win the East. These are not title contenders as of right now. Number 6, you could say the same thing we just said about Miami and Boston in the form of the Cleveland Cavaliers. This is a team that went to the Eastern Conference Finals the year before that. Tremendous season as well, just didn't go well in the playoffs. You still have a lot of top-line talent all over this team. You still do have Donovan Mitchell, James Harden, Jared Allen, Evan Mobley. Can you win a title with this team? Again, probably not. But that doesn't mean you're not good. And there's a lot on this team to like. And if you add LeBron James to it, you move up even more. Cleveland in at number 6. Now let's get to the 5 teams that probably could win a title. The Denver Nuggets are at 5. And they're on the borderline here. But Nikola Jokic probably is the best player in the NBA right now. At least one of the top 2 or 3, obviously, in that mix. You still have that unstoppable pick and roll with Murray. You can't write off Denver. And re-signing Peyton Watson, that's good. They're one of the 5 best teams in the NBA. The New York Knicks are 4. Yeah, they just won the title, but have they gotten better? You're trying to retain things. You re-signed Jordan Clarkson today. You let Mitchell Robinson walk, obviously. Don't think that they've gotten better. They probably have gotten worse. And it's not like they're an overwhelmingly juggernaut type of team in the East. Don't view them that way. They were a team of destiny in the playoffs, thus okay putting them at number 4. Number 3, the Philadelphia 76ers. We talk about how Cleveland has high-end talent. Nobody has more high-end talent than Philly does right now. maybe across the entire league, certainly in the East. When you now have Jaylen Brown, Tyrese Maxey, Joel Embiid, and VJ Edgecombe. And you have LeBaron Fylon, who you want to talk about pro-ready rookies. Woo-wee! He can shoot it coming out of Alabama. You added Dean Wade, which is a good add. There's so much to like on this Philly team. Like Bona, you probably need to get some more help behind Joel Embiid, and you have the opportunity to do so with how good this team is. Number two, the Oklahoma City Thunder. You got beat in the Western Conference Finals at Game 7 at home. Are you going to be a lot better than the team that beat you? Are you going to be better than what you already were? Probably. Chet Holmgren revenge season loading. Jalen Williams healthy. Maybe. It really is a two-team discussion of what is the top of the NBA. So they're number two, which leaves the number one team in the NBA, the number one team pre-LeBron decision, obviously is the Charlotte Hornets. That was just for Denton Day. Just audience of one. I mean, they won the Summer League title last year. Look at the record down the stretch. It's San Antonio.
2: Lost their best player, though.
0: Good point. Great argument. They did lose LaMelo Ball. Makes things tough. San Antonio, the Spurs, they're number one. D-Day, what objections do you have to this list?
2: Boston existing on the list is disgusting. I don't know how you look at that roster with Jason Tatum coming off an Achilles injury and being like, yeah, they're still good.
0: But, I mean, Houston's at 9. Cleveland without LeBron is, and James Harden is 6. Like, what, outside the top 5, you're going to have to, like, hold your nose a little. Like, who are you putting above these teams?
2: Orlando, potentially.
0: Oof.
2: I mean, if you want to give me Charlotte over Boston, I'll hand it to you.
0: Indiana? Indiana was a consideration.
2: I can't knock Boston for trying to run it back with a guy on a bad Achilles and then be like, actually, I love Indiana. That would be not great.
0: Oh, that's great. Outstanding. Do folks still want in Baltimore on the retired jersey number? Is this someone making a case for Ray Lewis to be retired league-wide again? That'd be great. You know what? I'm going to use that as a tease. Let's find out if that's the case. 310-840-4910. Also, Vegas Summer League opened up tonight with the number one and number two picks facing each other. How'd they do? We'll tell you, and we'll react to it next on Westwood One Sports Night.
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20: Few people now have asked me about a TikTok trend that they've come across. It's called 75 Hard. The challenge was created by entrepreneur and author Andy Frisella, who calls it a, quote, transformative mental toughness program and an Ironman for your brain. So here's what it entails. Eat a structured diet with no alcohol, drink a gallon of water, read 10 pages of nonfiction, take a progress photo, and complete two 45-minute workouts, one of them outdoors, every day, for 75 days. Quite a challenge. We asked CNN fitness contributor Dana Santis about this, who reminded us that sustainable fitness isn't about punishment or proving discipline through extremes. It's about building habits that integrate into your lifestyle in a way that feels supportive and repeatable. If you ask me, that's going to be the key to long-term success. I'm Dr. Sanjay Gupta, helping you live a better life.
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1: Waiting with bated breath. There was a suggestion in Charm City, where I was born, from a caller that Ray Lewis, perhaps, should have his number 52 retired league-wide. Little bit of a homerdom pick, because right down the road from Baltimore, in our nation's capital, John Riggins, number 44, somehow had not been retired. It's going to be this upcoming season for Washington. And that's sparked some conversation. Was about to say in the DMV, but apparently Baltimore doesn't count. One of the dumbest things ever. Let's go to Corey, who's in Baltimore. Corey, are you about the second Ray Lewis's 52 being retired league-wide, or were you like me, surprised that John Riggins, number 44, wasn't already retired?
2: Time out, my man. Time out. Now, I call up here enough to where, though, you should know, man, I am a diehard Colts fan, brother. So, no.
1: There you go.
2: So that guy that called up about that, man, he's still smoking on that FIFA weed, still watching the World Cup, watching the United States playing Belgium. Dude, come on now. I mean, he is the greatest linebacker, but across the league, hell no.
1: Can I tell you something? My dad was the biggest Baltimore Colts fan there was. He was there at the Ghost to the Post game, the AFC Championship. I forget if it was 76 or 77, but Burt Jones, number 7, was his hero.
2: Okay.
1: And thus, yes, go Colts, go.
2: Yeah, hell yeah, you're all right, man. But besides the point, let's get back to the Commanders as far as John Riggins, man. I swear for goodness, man, Dan Snyder just dropped the ball from that. So, I mean, that man is a Washington Redskin. Him and their offensive line, when they call themselves the Hogs, before they changed that name, every last one of them should have had that number retired, man. Them dudes were a beast, man. You know what I'm saying? They just dropped the whole ball on that right there, man. They should have retired them guys' numbers well before they came to Commanders. Now, for the Baltimore Orioles, man, for the Baltimore Orioles. Oh, man, my O's,
1: Talk to me.
2: Now,
1: talk to me.
2: Mike Elias, man, I applaud him. Oh, man, I applaud him, man. He brought us back from the depths of the deep blue sea, man. I don't know, man. But ever since, man, we made them playoffs and we did not win a game, man, it's like, man, he's dropping the ball, man. So I don't know.
1: I hear you.
2: But as far as Gunnar Henderson, man, he's still under contract. I'm a big fan of being under contract. If you're under contract, you're going to play that contract out. You're going to show me that you're going to be worth this so-called more than Shohei Ohtani. I don't know why these guys keep talking about, you know what I'm saying, he's this and he's that. He's in a slump right now. I don't know what's going on. I don't know if it's because he's engaged or he just got married. I don't know what it is, man, but kind of got to come up out of that, man. So he's still on contract for what? I think for what, 32 or 30 or something like that?
1: He's under contract. No. It's sooner than that. I think it's the end of 28. And I appreciate the call, Corey.
2: 28?
1: We got many lined up. It's so good to hear from you. But, Corey, I'll say this. The Orioles, if I remember correctly, had Manny Machado tear his ACL 15 or so years ago. Maybe like a dozen years ago. And then they tried to act like the Yankees, hoity-toity, and say, you know what, we want to see how he responds to the ACL recovery before we give a guy a contract. No, you're the Orioles. Buy hot or buy low. Right? When things are bad, hey, that's when you start having the conversation, so that way the guy signs long-term. Gunnar Henderson's 25 and a freak. If you could extend him, do that. By the way, we have our pre-LeBron decision NBA rankings in. It's Detroit 10, Houston 9, Boston 8, Miami Heat 7, Cleveland Cavaliers 6, Denver Nuggets 5, New York Knicks 4, Philadelphia 76ers 3, Oklahoma City Thunder 2, San Antonio Spurs 5, number 1. That's our pre-LeBron decision NBA rankings that will change once LeBron figures out where he's playing basketball and getting a lot of reaction to it. D-Day doesn't like the fact that the Celtics are in at 8 or are on the list at all. Let's go to Johnny, who's in Atlanta. Johnny, before we get to BDOT, most entertaining guest in sports talk, that's going to join us 15 minutes from now. What do you think about our list?
3: I got three teams I would like to replace three teams with. The first team I would like to place is Detroit Pistons. You lost your second leading scorer in the playoff, Tobias Harris. You added John Collins, and you re-signed Kevin Herter. You lost Beach too. So guess what? You out of the playoffs. You need to be replaced by the team that should have put you out of the playoffs. Is the Miami Orlando Magic. They got a new coach, and they still got the same squad. So I think Orlando Magic should be there. The second team should be replaced was the team that Miami Heat. They only got one score. Bam is not an elite scorer. He is overrated at most. He should be replaced by my team. I'm with the team. I ain't my team, but the Los Angeles Lakers. Don't forget, Luka's the MVP player. Don't sleep on Luka. And Walker Kessler is a walking double.
1: Who's their second scorer? If we're going to say Bam's not a scorer Austin despite Reed scoring 83, who is better scorer than Bam on the Lakers?
3: Austin Reed is a legit scorer. Bam 83 is free throws. Don't lie to me. Bam 83 is free throws. The last team that need to be replaced is, I'm with West's name, the Boston, the Celtics. Let's get them up out of there. And I'm going to replace him with some team that West's name might like, because guess what? Derek White is not no Trae Young. DaVincenzo is not George. And then guess what? They just got AJ. They got Anthony Davis. They got the number one pick, the number two pick last year. And then don't forget, they just added Chapin from San Antonio, and they added a center. So they got a better bench. So my team is Washington Wizards, Orlando Magic, and the Los Angeles Lakers. That's my take.
1: D-Day, is that right, by the way? Did they add Champagne? Appreciate the call, by the way, Johnny. It's good to hear from you. Or is that the other Champagne, the one that went to Pittsburgh that plays for Washington?
4: There are multiple Champagnes just floating around, wandering around.
1: Yeah. So they didn't bring in San Antonio Champagne, though. That's not right, correct?
4: Let me double check.
1: Or is there a reunion of sorts? As you dig out that information, you know, let's actually talk about the main event in Vegas Summer League tonight. AJ DeBonsa, Darren Peterson. To understand why AJ went number one, you only need to watch the first quarter of tonight, and you won't be asking that question anymore. In just 9 minutes, AJ booked 9 quick points, 4 of 9 shooting, grabbed 4 rebounds, notched a pretty assist in transition. But since basketball is generally consumed through highlights now, he provided one of those. Oh boy. Late shot clock, AJ broke down a defender, 2-hand posterization, and he had a number of highlights in the second half too. Easily was the story of the night. AJ finishing with 27 points, 7 rebounds, had a couple of assists, had a block shot, couple of steals too. He did a little bit of everything, and that's what you want in your number one pick of the draft. While Darren Peterson struggled tonight, don't overlook what he did in the Salt Lake Summer League games last week. The first time he wore a Jazz uniform, 28 points against the Hawks, 4 of 7 from 3. He was even more impressive against Kamboozers Grizzlies, booking a double-double, 25 points and 12 assists. He started slow, but you could see the burst, you could see the handle. He didn't quite get to 20 points tonight. He had 17 at the end of it. But still, you could see the handle, you could see the burst. He did get the 20, sorry. He had 24 points, 3 assists, 8 turnovers. So we turned it on late. The 8 turnovers, don't read too much into that. Some guys dropping passes. When you watch Summer League, there are more guys who don't belong in the league than guys that do belong in the league that are playing in these games. And it's always important to remember that. But really, the big story surrounding both these teams and both these rookies is just how much differently success is defined for DeBonsa and Peterson, respectively. A week removed from moving off Walker Kessler, the Jazz, they're not good and they know it. So success for Peterson, it's going to be proving doubters wrong after the weird season he had at Kansas. In fact, he might have more to prove than any player in this draft, and it has to be statistics-based because you're going to get all these shots. As for DeBonsa, the Wizards, as Johnny was talking about, they expect to be a playoff team. You got Trae Young, you got AD. So for him, could you be a real contributor for a good team right away? That is what we're going to be following when it comes to AJ versus Darren Peterson. Did we find out the whereabouts of the Champennies?
4: The Champennies are still on the Wizards and Spurs.
1: Okay. So there was no Champagne.
4: They have
1: reunion.
4: Stayed put. Their roots are down, at least for now.
1: Got it. Getting to the Big 12 Conference. Just need a PR answer from Denton Day here. This week was a reminder that there is no reason to respect the Big 12 Conference in football. Like, definitionally, this is not a power conference. It's really the Power Three. We know the SEC and the Big Ten are who they are. But at least with the ACC, you got schools that can compete for national championships. Miami was in the national championship game. Florida State and Clemson won last decade. Virginia Tech just hired James Franklin. North Carolina, they're spending at least like contenders now. The Big 12, 1-8 in college football playoff games. 9 college football playoff games in a dozen-year span. That's nuts. That's embarrassing by itself. But if you go further, you got to go back to 1990 to find the last time a current Big 12 member won a championship, and that was Colorado sharing a championship with ACC school Georgia Tech. But the question is from a PR perspective. Brett Yormark is the commissioner of the Big 12 Conference. You guys be the judge. You can play the game at home. Which answer is more embarrassing for the Big 12 Conference? You knew he was going to be asked about Brendan Sorsby. That's been a black eye on the league. Texas Tech, tentpole school, went to the playoff last year, biggest spender. You had the Sorsby court thing. You had Cody Campbell putting his foot in his mouth. Joey McGuire. Don't get us started about the 30-minute video that had the board and all. So you knew you were going to be asked about it if you're Brett Yormark. Here was the way Brett Yormark decided to handle this at Big 12 Media Days this week, which is why we're talking about this now. It is talking season in college football. Here was Brett Yormark.
5: Let me start off by saying I appreciate the question. I appreciate other questions that are probably going to come forth today. Today is not the time to address that issue. Today is about celebrating the upcoming football season and celebrating our 16 schools. But I appreciate the question, so thank you.
1: Really do hope that Drake Toll hears this segment. Just don't know what's the most embarrassing part here. Even without Sorsby, Texas Tech being a sizable favorite to still win the league, even though they have no shot at winning a title without Sorsby, or that answer from Brett Yormark, or this next answer, because the cherry on top, Monster Energy is now the sponsor of the Big 12. And what we mean by that is it is Monster Energy Big 12 football, Monster Energy Big 12 basketball, Monster Energy women's basketball for the Big 12. Purchase jersey patches, on-court and field sponsorships, football, men's and women's basketball. And they did so for the price of $20 million, so each school is going to receive roughly $1 million for this. That's it for all that that Monster Energy is getting. So, D-Day, you can answer the question after this. You have the answer about Sorsby. Is that more embarrassing than these sentences that came out of Brett Yormark's mouth regarding this partnership?
5: Monster Energy represents drive, edge, ambition, qualities that mirror our student athletes and the Big 12 Conference. Our multi-year partnership is a first of its kind, built on the right brand and cultural alignment. Monster Energy is the number one energy drink domestically and will take this conference to places it has not been before.
1: The floor is yours.
4: Well, I'm very excited to find the Big 12 and 7-Eleven for the first time. In fairness, I've never seen the SEC, Big Ten, or ACC in 7-Eleven, but Monster Energy is going to take them to places that they've never been before. The first one was by far the worst.
1: Hold one sec. Now that this is a fun game, what convenience store, or gas station, or grocery store does each conference most belong in? Is the SEC, HEB, or Buc-ee's?
4: Buc-ee's.
1: Okay. The ACC, is it sheets? Is that the answer?
4: The Big Ten feels way more like sheets than the ACC does. It's a personality trait.
1: No, I think Royal Farms might be more Big Ten speed. I don't know.
4: I like sheets more than there. Royal Farms. Sheets is the GOAT. I've never been to Buc-ee's. But outside of the ones
1: Lion.
4: I've been to,
1: Food Lion is the ACC. Food Lion. That's what we got.
4: The grocery store?
1: Yes. Food Lion. We rock. Inside the Food Lion. That's where we're at. Get your Vic card out.
4: I'll give you the ACC Piggly Wiggly.
1: All right. So which one's more embarrassing?
4: I mean, the Swordsby stuff is more embarrassing because you knew that question was going to be asked. If you were a real conference with a real backbone, you would have had a really strong stance on it that would have shut all of it down immediately, and you didn't. And we kind of knew they were weak by the way they were handling things because a civil war almost broke out over Brendan Swordsby with states going at it, like legitimate states going at each other or threatening to legally. So this dude could play football, and for him to be like, this is not the time, when it is very much the time, because it's not like he speaks otherwise, is a very, very bad look. And honestly, if I'm the SEC and the Big Ten, and I'm thinking, you know, our conference is looking a little low, who can we go poach? Because they cannot beat us. They don't have a leader that is strong enough to stop from the next round of college football expansion.
1: Well, the sad thing is they're a conference where I don't think anybody wants their schools. Maybe Texas Tech because they spin, but that's it. Like, what school do you want take a cut of your revenue pie from that conference? And that's, again, why you should separate the ACC from the Big 12, because if there's another cycle of expansion, how many ACC teams are you taking before you get to wanting a Big 12 school? Because it's Clemson, it's Florida State, it's Miami. You're taking them over.
4: You're taking
1: Texas
4: those
1: Tech.
4: Three. I would say the next probably four are Big 12.
1: North Carolina?
4: UNC in there. So you're probably going
1: yeah.
4: 4-4.
1: Virginia? Just because of...
4: No, you're not taking Virginia.
1: Well, hold one sec. If you're talking TV rights and having like a state, you want Virginia Tech, baby.
4: You're not taking Virginia Tech. I mean, if James Franklin can really turn the ship around, sure. I think
1: is Virginia Tech crazier than Texas Tech? I'm just spitballing.
4: Yes,
1: here. I put
4: yes,
1: them in
4: it's crazier
1: similar
4: than Texas
1: category.
4: Tech because the okay, very
1: but
4: least
1: North Carolina
4: Texas
1: over
4: Tech
1: Texas is, Tech. Duke. The
4: no.
1: Football,
4: Duke football,
1: women's, and no. men's basketball champions?
4: No.
1: In the
4: Do you
1: ACC
4: know the,
1: this past year?
4: The amount of money that Texas Tech is throwing around?
1: Do you know how much money Duke throws around?
4: Not in television deals. They throw it to NIL deals.
1: Yeah.
4: There's levels to just, it.
1: There is.
4: You hate no. Texas Tech, which I can't. You hate the Big 12. It's personal because you're the ACC guy. You and wait, can we get you and Drake Toll in a conference boxing match?
1: Drake
4: Haymakers
1: and Josh.
4: For Hope. Yeah, it's Drake match. And Josh. We'll get Drake Bell and Josh Peck on commentary. Use some of the Big 12 ACC NIL money to get those guys. They probably stink at commentary, to be honest.
1: I don't know. They'll be talking about it's what's the word? Spherical!
4: Megan!
1: All right. No guest in sports talk is more entertaining than B-Dot is. Also, no guest cares more about summer league basketball than he does. Dot will join us to talk ball and take us to grammar school next on Westwood One Sports Night.
0: Westwood One! We love sports. We love to laugh. We love hearing from you. Talking sports with you, not at you. This is Westwood One Sports.
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1: The most entertaining guest in sports talk is BDOT. He'll take us to grammar school shortly, as he does here every week on Westwood One Sports Night. But before we do so, we need Dot's opinion on a topic we already spent quite a bit of time discussing. After scratching off the Nuggets last night, there are, according to Shams, five teams in the LeBron James sweepstakes at this point. The Cavaliers, the Heat, the Sixers, the T-Wolves, the Warriors. Which team has the best shot at contending for a title if they were to add LeBron, you think?
2: I really like the idea of LeBron in Minnesota, but I just think that's just my fandom. I don't think that that really moves the needle in the West per se. I definitely don't think Golden State. 76ers, it seems like it's a little too congested. Like the 76ers are making a bunch of moves, but with the moves they've been making, I don't know who they would have to give up, if anybody, to get Bron. But this is speaking as if Bron can just go and just be put on any team as they already are fit. I think the 76ers, and just because the 76ers already look like they're smoking, Josh,

0: Like the Cavs, I just don't know what it looks like with Donovan Mitchell and James Harden and Brian. I'm not sure. But I like the idea of Jaden and or Jaylen Brown and Brian and VJ and and Maxie and a healthy Joel Embiid. Woo! Like that's tough. I say 76.
1: Why are you wanting LeBron to go to the T-Wolves? You said your fandom there.
0: Yeah, just because how fun that would be, man. Like Ant with Bron and Melo. Like I'm talking about. That's just fun to that. To me, that's video game. That's like
1: if you thought LeBron wanted to choke out J.R. Smith, like the meme where he has the hands outstretched in Game One of the Finals. How many games before we get the LaMelo Ball meme?
0: Yeah, they're too young. They're too young, and there's like too many highlights and that type of stuff. Like, I think I don't think that would fit Bron's character going to Minnesota. But again, on some video game, Josh, if I got Melo, Bron, and Ant-Man, oh my gosh, like that's prime. I don't care where they're playing. You want to go and see that game, man. Like, that's just fun on the court. But I don't want to see old man, Father Time team, nursing home handicap hooping in Golden State. I'm not trying to see any of that foolishness.
1: B-Dot's with us. He's the most entertaining guest in sports talk. We'll get to grammar school in just a second. Usually when Dot refuses to give me information because he says we need to talk about it on the show, that generally warrants good convo. So we were making small talk earlier and I asked, so where what do you got going on this weekend? He says, we'll talk about it. Where are you headed? What are you doing?
0: Well, there's a big event going on in New York City this weekend, Josh. Are you familiar with this event?
1: Well, the Taylor Swift wedding was last weekend. That's not what you're talking about, though, right?
0: Taylor Swift got married? Her and Travis Kelce got married? They talked tonight? No, I'm dead ass.
1: Oh, you haven't heard? Your algorithm's different than mine.
0: Josh, I swear to you on a stack of Bibles, I have not seen Taylor Swift or Travis Kelce come through my algorithm. The only thing on my algorithm is a radio personality that I respect in Atlanta going through some horrific situation. I'm telling you. And Summer League basketball, you right now are just telling me, educating me.
1: D-Day, do you believe B-Dot or is this a bit? Do you think he knew that Taylor Swift and Travis Kelce got married?
2: If what he's saying is correct, I am immensely jealous of his timeline.
0: Bro, I swear on my children, Josh Graham. And what's crazy is the pastor at this church I go to, she was preaching this past Sunday, and she made a reference. She was referencing to something in the Bible days. And she was like, that would be like if Kendrick Lamar and Drake made a record together, or if Tay and Travis had a small wedding. And I completely missed the reference. I was like, Tay and Trav, who is Tay and Trav? Like, what is she talking about? Like, I felt so disconnected. So I asked my wife, I was like, what is she talking about? She's like, she's talking about Taylor Swift and Travis Kelce. I'm like, oh, okay. Still not connecting the dots that they're getting married or got married. You just educated me, Josh. I swear to God.
1: They had 1,000 people at this wedding. It was at Madison Square Garden, B-Dot. It was an MSG.
0: Josh, I swear. And I know people probably think that I'm cat. I swear.
1: I'm being trolled, but you know, I'll just default to hashtag two Americas. If we could get to B-Dot and we could get to grammar school in just a bit. But Dot, what is in New York this weekend if not the Taylor Swift trap?
0: You talk about two Americas. Jay-Z is having his concert this weekend.
1: Is that an MSG too?
0: No, it's at Yankee Stadium.
1: Oh,
0: he's the 30-year anniversary for Reasonable Doubt. That was the very first album he ever dropped in 1996. So this is the 30-year anniversary. And then in 2001, he dropped the Blueprint. So Friday, he's doing the Reasonable Doubt show. Saturday, he's doing the Blueprint 25-year anniversary for that album. And then on Sunday, he's doing Extra Innings. And we have no clue what to expect for that. So I'm going to be there Saturday night. The Blueprint is my favorite album of all time. Jay-Z is my favorite rapper of all time. After this concert Saturday, Josh, I don't ever have to go to another concert in my life. Oh, my God!
1: Excluding songs that he's featured on. So just talking about songs that are on his album that are his songs. We might have discussed this, but Heart of the City is a personal favorite of mine. Do we count Swagga Like Us? No. It's just as much. No, that's just as much him as it is Wayne or Kanye. Swagga
0: so,
1: Like Us.
0: So many great verses in that. You just don't even know who has the best verse in that song. But Renegade, I'm wondering if he's going to bring out Eminem on stage with him to do Renegade. Oh my God, can you imagine? Since I'm in a position to talk to these kids and to listen, I ain't no politician, but I'll kick it with them a minute. This is, they call me a menace. And if the shoe fits, I wear it. But if it don't, y'all will swallow the true grin and bear it. I cannot wait. I'm going to lose my mind. And to the is all, B. To the is all. Thank you for coming to the great, greatest wonder of the world. You could have been anywhere in the world, but you're here with me. I appreciate that. Yeah.
1: Do you want to hear my very limited Jay-Z impression? You want to hear it?
0: No, not really. I don't want you to ruin this moment for me, Josh. I don't want to hear the Jay-Z impression. Can we just get to grammar school?
1: Then I won't do it. Let's get to grammar school. Would you like to explain the rules to grammar school to the uninitiated?
0: Yeah, grammar school is simple. I give Josh three words or phrases from the urban vernacular. If he gets two out of the three correct, then he gets a satisfactory grade in grammar school. Again, this is not race specific. And to prove that, he has a lifeline. His lifeline is Double D. Yes, sir. Our producer. And our producer just happens to be a white guy, but he's way more swaggy than Josh. And if you're looking online, you can see that when he pops in every now and then. So Josh has one lifeline. He has to get two out of three correct to get a satisfactory grade. Now, Josh.
1: And if I win, I'd be the greatest grammar school player in the whole world.
0: You did it anyway?
1: Hove!
0: You did it anyway, even though, like,
1: Shia.
0: I not to do it, and the audience was begging for you not to do it?
1: Hove! Okay, what is, you know, someone wanted that.
0: Now, because I am going to New York, I thought it only right that I give you New York slang.
1: Here we go.
0: It's only right. Like, I figure if I'm going to New York, I need to know what. So I have to get up on something. So if somebody says that somebody was grimy, what does that mean? They're grimy.
1: Grimy. By the way, another Jay-Z favorite. My senior year in high school, right when I was about to graduate, Young Forever dropped. So that was a big one for me as well.
0: I love girls, girls, girls, girls, girls, I do adore. Number on the paper because I would love to date you. Holler at you when I come off tour.
1: I'm going to say grimy means that you're slimy or untrustable. Like you're not trustworthy.
0: I'll give you that. It's a backstabber. I'll give you that. Let's go. Good job, Josh Graham.
1: I've heard that in context before. I've heard that people are grimy. Grimy. Mm. Yeah. So I'm about it. Okay.
0: If somebody asks you, what's today's mathematics, how do you respond?
1: Today's mathematics? Gosh, man, I went to East Carolina University in Greenville, America, and they didn't teach mathematics there. Hmm. Huh. Today's mathematics. So you're not asking me what today's mathematics means per se. You're saying, if somebody asks you what today's mathematics are, you're asking what I would respond with.
0: Correct.
1: This is a stalling tactic. Correct. For those who are.
0: I'll even give you a point if you tell me who would ask you what's today's mathematics. So that's a two-part. That's a way for you to win 2 points. If you can tell me who asked you what's today's mathematics, and then if you can accurately tell me what your answer would be, that's a point as well.
1: Denton Day, let's just talk it out. I'm going to use you as a lifeline. Let's just talk it out.
2: Already? Oh, Lord.
1: Yeah. Well, there are only three of them. So,
2: okay.
1: And there's a chance for 2 points here, so I feel like there's a lot at stake. Mm. When you hear today's mathematics, what are you thinking about, my swaggy friend, as Dot put it?
2: Well, I mean, you have to think about the context of how you're being spoken to.
1: Mm-hmm.
2: So if someone's coming up to you and they're potentially starting a conversation with what's today's mathematics, think of it of how you would start a conversation with someone that maybe is not familiar. Like, how are you just walking up to people asking a litany of random things, or is there like a general theme?
1: Oh, so you're thinking, and by the way, you could just tell me what you think the answer is without a hint.
2: I think it's what's the word?
1: What's going on? Yeah, like what's going on?
2: What's the word? I like that. What's the truth? What's happening?
1: But then he said the second part. Dot, you said who might be asking you? Is that the way you put it?
0: Yes.
1: Okay. So this, are you thinking like the homies is the answer to that, D-Day?
2: That's all I talk to is the homies. Pretty introverted elsewhere. So I would agree with that.
1: I like that. Thank you, D-Day. That is a great use of lifeline. I hope. D-Day, I'm going to go with that. That today's mathematics means what's happening was the word. And yeah, it's the homies.
0: Very interesting, Josh. So in New York, they have a group of gentlemen called the Five Percenters. Double D, you can look this stuff up as I'm speaking. They have a group called the Five Percenters. The Five Percenters are a deep, deep group of gentlemen. And every number has a meaning, Josh. For example, 0 means cipher. 1 means knowledge. 2 means wisdom. 3 means understanding, et cetera, et cetera. So if one of these very high intellectual gentlemen of the Five Percenters comes up to you and says, what's today's mathematics? The fact that today is 7-9, you would respond with, today's mathematics is God born. Now, because that is the answer, and because essentially it is a way of asking what's happening, do you think that you should get points for that answer?
1: I think because this group that you're talking about, they are homies, right?
0: They are all homies of the Five Percenters.
1: I would say that that's at least half right. That's at least half right.
0: I can't argue it, Josh, as much as you know. I love for you to lose in this game. You know that's one of my guilty pleasures of the week. But I cannot argue that you are so close that I feel like I have to give you the point. Double D, what do you say? What do you say, Double D,
2: Has there ever been a half point given in grammar school?
0: I don't think so.
1: Well, then here's the default then. I think I've earned 1 point, which means in normal grammar school circumstances, that would warrant a passing grade. However, you have allowed for an extra point to be allowed, which means the last point here is either me passing or me getting a 50%.
0: I can deal with that. I can deal with that. I can do it.
1: There you go. That's the
0: rule. For your final question, Josh, if someone's, and you have no more lifelines, so this is all you.
1: This is me.
0: If somebody says word is bond, what does that mean?
1: I'm going to say word is bond. Bond. James Bond. Word is bond. I'm going to say that it means that it's not going anywhere else. Like, bond is a term that you generally hear in like prison circles, like, oh, he posted bond. So that means like it's, so you can trust that this is going to stay within between us. It's bond. Like, you can trust that. Bond.
0: Is that your final answer?
1: Yeah.
0: Are you sure?
1: Mm-hmm.
0: You are 100% correct, Josh. Word is bond means my word is true. You're liable. My word, my boy. Congratulations, Josh. I never went 4-for-4. 4-for-4 like the good day. I'm impressed.
1: Here's something you need to know about Dot, other than the fact that he loves Jay-Z. You also need to know this, that there's no one who pays closer attention to Summer League basketball than B-Dot does. Lover of Summer League, Vegas Summer League, of course, starting tonight. Dot, since you're a diehard North Carolina fan, how locked in will you be watching Tar Heel Caleb Wilson's Chicago Bulls facing Blue Devil Cam Boozer's Memphis Grizzlies on Friday night?
0: Bro, I got all the games circled. I got when Seth and the Wizards play, they play tonight. I got games with Caleb circled. I got games with Henry Vassar circled. Like, I'm locked into all my Tar Heels and, of course, my Hornets with Christian Anderson, looking out for him to see what he does. I'm excited, man. And that boy, listen. That boy, Seth Trimble, he got to play against Darius Acuff. He got to play against DP. Like, he got to play against everybody up top. Like, I'm excited. Hey, Tar Heels, turn me up, man. Summer League is some of the best basketball ever. And you see how it equates to the real league, too. What happened? The Charlotte Hornets won the Summer League, and look how their season ended. Woo, on a super high. And what happened? because Con Caniple played so well in summer league and in the season during the All-Star. He didn't even have any legs at the end of the season. So we had to sit him out this summer league. He can't play this summer league. Right? Summer league matters. Summer league matters.
1: That just opened the door for Liam McNeely to give everybody buckets tonight. Not, there was a tease I wanted to do about an NBA announcer losing his job for being a cheetah. But I forgot that we've relinquished the responsibility of teasing here on this national space on Westwood One Sports Night to you. So the floor is yours.
0: Hey, I'm very excited to hear about this cheetah sportscaster. So I need everybody to make sure you just keep on listening.
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16: A better life with Dr. Sanjay Gupta.
17: By age 35, two-thirds of American men will experience some degree of noticeable hair loss. And by age 50, about 85% of men will have significantly thinning hair. That's according to the American Hair Loss Association. Now, one dermatologist explained that hair loss can either be genetic where it can be triggered by stress, illness, surgery, medications, major life events. No matter the cause, a lot of men, understandably, are frustrated by hair loss because it seems like a loss of control. You can take great care of your scalp by all sorts of expensive lotions and potions, but that might not matter. There are some tried and true medications that might work, like minoxidil or finasteride. But another solution is just shaving it off, and I've heard more and more how liberating this can be for a lot of guys. That's the ultimate control of their appearance. I'm Dr. Sanjay Gupta, helping you live a better life.
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0: So apparently, Denton Day, you can get fired at your job for cheating on your girlfriend. That's what we learned when it comes to Spurs play-by-play man Jacob Toby, who pretty obviously had his phone hacked by his now ex-girlfriend, posting on his accounts outlining that he had cheated on her with the sister of a player on the Spurs. Who was this player again on the Spurs?
1: Lundy Waters? It was a player that's been so irrelevant to the Spurs that we don't care about the name of the player.
0: Right.
1: Because, trust me, if it was Wembanyama's sister, you would know.
0: Or Steph Castle, or a name, a player that is a household name. It's not that. And this girlfriend posted pictures that, for whatever reason, the girlfriend found and had access to of them in a photo booth, kissing one another. Such great offense here. Now, D-Day, there are a lot of possibilities here to espouse unpopular takes. And I'm okay if unpopular takes are espoused. What is your reaction to the Spurs parting ways with their young play-by-play announcer because he was exposed publicly for having cheated on his girlfriend with the sister of an obscure Spurs player?
1: My first thought was Mike Vrabel, happy as hell he works for the Patriots and not the Spurs. This isn't a fireable offense. It's morally inaccurate, but it's not fireable.
0: It is, but also, here's the part where, can the married people talk for a second?
1: We are both married.
0: Right. Can the married people talk here? Unless you're married, it's not really cheating. There is no real commitment that's there, or else get married. It's not really cheating. Like, you're not off the market unless you're married. That is when you're off the market. So the idea, it's like, oh, it's my girlfriend that I cheated on. I'm sorry, dude. Or I'm sorry for the girl. I do. I feel bad for you. But it's not an unforgivable sin to cheat on your girlfriend versus it's a different connotation if you cheat on your wife. If you cheat while being married. Am I wrong to think that there are different levels to this? Like, I always told my friends, if she's dating someone else and isn't engaged, she's not off the market yet. She isn't. So shoot your shot if you want to, and then she can make decisions.
1: Girl Josh Graham over here.
0: No,
1: he's
0: saying,
1: trying to get with anything that breathes.
0: No, I'm saying, if you really want to lock it down, lock it down. It's not locked down, both men or women, unless you're married. That's when things are supposedly locked down to where it could be a fireable offense, perhaps, if you cheat. But girlfriend? Don't think so. I think there are different levels to this. Am I wrong?
1: Well, you're wrong because it shouldn't be a fireable offense in either situation. Unless it's someone in the building. So unless the sister works in the building, what is the fireable offense, whether they're in a relationship, dating, married, engaged, whatever you consider, it's still cheating if it's a girlfriend. But it's not a fireable offense.
0: Does he have a lawsuit potentially here?
1: I would imagine. He's leaving with something. I don't know what he's leaving with. I don't know if he kept the other girl or not. But he's leaving with something.
0: Probably not. Also, would love to know the details of how she got access to his phone. Is this the classic, I'm going to take your phone and then do the face recognition while you're sleeping to get access?
1: Yeah, I think that is, which has happened to a buddy of mine before. And it didn't, oof. He wasn't on Twitter, thank God. But it ended pretty similarly. He woke up and she was packing her things.
0: Sheesh. There also was a part where she posted
1: dating, you know, so
0: there was a part where she posted that she learned about all this while on day 3 of a 2-week stay at his grandparents' house.
1: Not a lot of people to vent to there. They might take his side.
0: Tough. Is it a more fireable offense because he works for the team? Well,
1: no,
0: yeah.
1: He didn't bang the player.
0: Well, that's what I'm saying. It's not a more fireable offense because that's what's different about this whole thing here. It's not one of those situations where it's within the office. This is not Ime Udoka. This isn't Sharon Moore. There's not a power dynamic here with the play-by-play guy. And it's, again, a girlfriend. So I'm glad we're aligned on this in a lot of ways, D-Day.
1: I'm not fully aligned. Offense. Easy. Not fully aligned.
0: Well, where are you not aligned at?
1: It's still
0: that
1: cheating.
0: There's no
1: if it's
0: difference
1: a girlfriend.
0: Between girlfriend.
1: Yeah, you just don't believe that it's cheating if it's a girlfriend. You're like, there's no goalie in the net. So you could, you know, just because there's a goalie doesn't mean you can't score. That goalie it's came true, out looking is. Like the Team USA goalie.
0: 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Speaking of USA Soccer, we just received specifics on Christian Pulisic's injury. So how does that affect the way we think about the criticism he's faced? That's next.
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13: A
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13: There are lots of things you can measure to get an idea of how healthy you are at any given moment. Temperature, heart rate, blood pressure, just to name a few. But how about how healthy you will be and how long you're likely to live? According to a new study out of the University at Buffalo, two simple strength tests are pretty accurate at predicting longevity in older women. One is hand grip strength, and the other is how quickly people can stand up from a seated position without using their arms. By the way, I remember interviewing former President Jimmy Carter when he was quite old and being really impressed how he just popped out of the chair without using his arms. Not a lot of older people can actually do that. But I think the message here is that maintaining strength as you age is going to help you perform everyday activities, but also help you avoid injury and stay independent. I'm Dr. Sanjay Gupta, helping you live a better life.
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0: away. What? 20 minutes from now. Top sound of the day. Say what? Also is what former Spurs play-by-play announcer Jacob Toney probably said when he picked up his phone following his ex-girlfriend hacking it in the middle of the night to post about how he had cheated on her with the sister of a Spurs player. Certainly, opinions can be had on the subject. 310-840-4910. Chance in Alabama has thoughts. Chance, where are you at on this?
1: You know, I've heard so many different takes on this, man. Here's my take. She's terrible, man. I've been cheated on before, and it hurts. And a lot of justification out there is, hey, they weren't married. Give me a break. It still hurts. But my point is this. The Spurs did the absolute right thing firing this guy. It's a bad look on the organization. You know, if he was Tim Duncan in his prime, hey, you might tolerate that. You know what I'm saying? But he is a radio or a play-by-play guy, right? So
0: yeah,
1: they are absolutely in their rights to do this. Just like, you know, Brandon Ayuk blasted his team, you know what I mean? He's going to be blackballed probably from the NFL because he committed the cardinal sin. You do not talk bad about the Shield. You do not talk bad about your team because a new team picks him up, they have a falling out, boom, he may go loco again. You just don't do it. It is a no-no. It's not just a cheating. It's just a bad look, man. It's a bad look, you know? And who cares if they're not married? I mean, who cares, man?
0: I do.
1: Why?
0: Because marriage is the commitment. Girlfriend is however you're feeling that day. If you want to break up that day, then you're broken up. I'm not saying it doesn't sting. I'm just saying it's a different standard. It's a different standard for marriages than it's my girlfriend. Sorry.
1: Well, then break up and sleep with who you want. You know, do what you want, man.
0: There you go.
1: And like I said, he's not Tim Duncan in his prime. He is a play-by-play guy. Let him go. You know, he's not even a Patriots head coach, who's a pretty darn good coach to the NFL. You tolerate it for great players. You tolerate BS on good players, good coaches. But this guy, I mean, he is not Vin Scully. I mean, he is not some legendary play-by-play man. So see you later.
0: Now you have me thinking and giving me a ton of ideas, which is a bad idea. Thank you, Chance. Appreciate the call from Alabama. Just since we got a Dodger fan and Oliver here, I love Vin Scully more than anybody else. If 80-year-old Vin Scully did this, they're not firing Vin, right? No. You stand by Vin. If that happened with Vin. They named the freaking road that leads up to Dodger Stadium after Vin. You stand by him. That's what you do. Now this is a fun game, D-Day. This is a fun game. What noteworthy play-by-play announcers have enough standing with their teams that they could get away with this? Breen?
2: I still don't understand. I'm losing the grip as to why the firing took place.
0: Because of what he just said, it looks bad, which is true, but it's short-sighted. It's short-sighted. Who's going to care about this tomorrow? Nobody.
2: Does it look that bad?
0: And again, do the guys in the locker room care? Well, hold one second. If the Spurs player took issue with this, yo, man, that's my sister. If the Spurs player took issue, then what?
2: Then you let him go. Because you got way more invested in the Spurs player than the radio guy. But like,
0: well,
2: honestly,
0: then that might be the answer.
2: I come out here and be like, yo, he did not like that very much. But I'd also point out, like, a kissing booth is not a hookup thing. You're not taking a one night stand to a kissing booth, and then correct. Getting the picture sent. Because I think she found it via like a link that was sent. You're not getting the pictures then sent to you for good keeping if you're never planning on seeing the person again.
0: It's true. It's true. You're asking the right questions. You're hitting the right subjects. The Knicks aren't firing Breen if Breen does this. It's not happening. Don't think so. Are there other, nationally speaking, locally relevant announcers that we should be talking about? Joe Davis? I think Joe D's still fine. I think he is. I think it's okay.
2: Joe what?
0: Because he said it. It's Joe Davis?
2: No. Do you know Joe what?
0: I think Joe's fine.
2: No. What'd you call him?
0: I called him Joe D.
2: There you go. The D's fine.
0: There he is, everybody. Denton Day. He's here for you. He's here for you throughout the week. Christian Pulisic has not been there for the United States soccer team when they need him most. And we got some news regarding Christian Pulisic earlier that said, among the injuries that he had sustained in the World Cup, a micro fracture in his tibia and fibula. Going to keep him out for a handful of weeks. So we will not be seeing him in professional competition for a while. The question we ask might be the last question we have time to get to tonight. Now that we've learned the extent of Christian Pulisic's injury with USA Soccer, does he deserve the criticism that he's faced all week long since the loss to Belgium on Monday? This radio host says yes. He does deserve it. The Christian Pulisic, it's been overdue. A lot of people have been just waiting for an opportunity to speak out about this dude. Been biting their tongue for too long. The criticism, it's warranted, it's overdue with Christian Pulisic. The latest news about his injury today, it does not change the fact he's a fragile player. 2022 World Cup, had a critical goal against Iran. Only World Cup goals he has scored in two World Cups. That allowed the U.S. to advance. But in the same game, he sustained a hip injury that led to him asking out, and the Americans had to hold on for dear life against Iran just to move on. 2024, the disastrous Gold Cup that cost U.S. men's national team manager Greg Berhalter his job. Pulisic decided to sit out in order to get some rest, and that irked a lot of U.S. soccer luminaries. This latest injury, it happened when he swung his leg into a Belgian player, not the other way around. So if you continually prove to be unavailable, then you can't really be relied on moving forward. Honestly, the real issue is that Christian Pulisic hasn't done enough to earn the benefit of the doubt from anybody. And certainly not to be considered, or to be considered, the greatest U.S. soccer talent of all time, a title that's been bestowed on him by many. The on-field production hasn't been there. Four starts, no goals, one assists in this World Cup. A non-factor in the Belgium match before getting banged up. Then afterwards, he's doing media. I think it's Jenny Taft that's talking to him. And he says after the most disappointing World Cup result in modern U.S. soccer history, quote, now it's time to get some rest, so it'll be okay. Matching comments he had when resting in the 2024 Gold Cup. That makes him look like the soccer version of what Darren Peterson was at Kansas. Load management, asking out because he has no pain tolerance, and then letting us know just how painful it was, just how hurt he is after the fact. He was flamed deservedly by U.S. legends like Sidney Leroux and Carly Lloyd because he comes off like a diva. Just take what Landon Donovan had to say on his podcast with Tim Howard about it here.
3: People are fed up with the way things are handled around him. And it's not necessarily him, but it's his agents, his family, his hangers-on, the people are influencing. People are fed up with it. They treat people poorly. They do things poorly. It's always a no. Whenever you want to ask, can we do an interview? Can we? It's always a no. You can't get near him. He doesn't say hi to the commentators who do all the games all the time. When they walk by, all the other guys come over and shake hands and say hello. There's just this sense about him that, like, you can't get near him. It's too big. And I actually don't think it's from him. I think it's from the people around him. They need to stop. And he needs to man up and have a conversation with them and say, look, guys, this is not helping.
0: No, it's not. And it's a good sign, honestly, for U.S. soccer that Pulisic is getting roasted. It's a good sign. It shows that we're elevating the standard for soccer. This is a 27-year-old constantly asking out of World Cup matches, falling well short of the standard when he does play. And we're calling this guy the best talent we have. It's not good enough. And if you think that's harsh, look at the way we treat our NFL stars when they don't deliver. Or better yet, look at how the English press treats an EPL star when they don't deliver in that sport. This is what taking soccer more seriously looks like. And the reality is this. Pulisic is a talent you want on your team. But he can't be your best guy. He's LaMelo Ball. Can't be your best guy. You can't bank that he's going to be there playing for you. When he does play, he's pretty good. Ideally, if he's your third best player, you're in good shape, kind of like what we see with AC Milan. But he can't any longer be the face for U.S. soccer. Flo Balogun can be that. And hopefully you find somebody else that's right there with him. Weston McKennie may be a great candidate for that. But the criticism, it's warranted. Don't care about, what came out today. Sorry. It's warranted, it's overdue for the reasons Landon Donovan described and the past track record. A file has been built on Christian Pulisic, a file that rightfully has been opened up when the criticism poured in. Getting a quick Summer League check-in before we get to say what? You know what game we had a lot of attention on, or we kept a very close eye on, other than A.J. Dabanza besting Darren Peterson in Utah tonight? We looked at D-Day, this Sixers-Pistons game was one that had our attention. Because D-Day, yours truly, might be the biggest Abuka Okori fan out there. Yes, we bet him at 200-1 odds to win Rookie of the Year. Think Detroit's a great place for him to end up. Guy was a bucket at Stanford. He had 20 for Detroit against Philly. 8 of 16 from the field, hit a couple threes, 4 assists. He had a really good night for the Detroit Pistons in his Summer League debut. The other reason we were paying close attention to this game, LeBaron Filon, he had 4 made threes, 7 assists, 18 points for the Philadelphia 76ers. Other than Darren Peterson, when you're talking about the most polished scorers in this draft, it's probably Acuff, and then Abuka Okori and LeBaron Filon. Like those are probably the 4 most pro-ready rookies in this year's draft. And they went head-to-head tonight, and that was a lot of fun to follow. How about the reigning Summer League champion Charlotte Hornets, D-Day? Liam McNeely, remember him at UConn? He went for 28 tonight. 28 points. Yo. As Charlotte beat the Orlando Magic. 28 for Liam McNeely. Christian Anderson didn't do all that much. He was a first-round draft pick. Any other Summer League games catch your eye other than watching A.J. Dabanza in your Wizards?
2: No. It was that one only. I had my entire evening planned around it. I only cared about watching AJ DeBonta tie Blake Griffin's record for rookie scoring 27 in his first game in the Summer League.
0: Well, that must be for number one overall
2: pick. Number one overall pick. Your first number one overall pick since Blake Griffin in first game in the Summer League. 27 points.
0: Got it. Well, good. That's exciting. Why is he number four and not number three? Is this a Bradley Beal thing?
2: No, because he was number three in college, but he was the number one overall pick, so he'd leveled up in the NBA.
0: Oh. Does that mean he was like number two in high school? This is a leveling up thing?
2: No, you're thinking too deep into it.
0: Okay.
2: But that is what he said. That's like a real answer that he gave.
0: Huh. Yaxel Lindeborg went for 21. Golden State facing Dallas. Remember everyone thought Dallas was going to take Yaxel because of Dusty Mabee in there? Well, they took the other Michigan guy. That was Moritz Johnson. How'd Moritz Johnson do? Glad you asked. He went 12 of 17, scored 27. To go along with 8 boards, 3 assists, 3 steals, 2 blocks. It's not bad. Not a bad day in the office. So that's what we've been following. A lot of summer league ball. Can't wait for Caleb Wilson against Cam Boozer on Friday night. Tonight... And say, what? Steph Curry makes a public pitch to LeBron, and an NFL legend finally gets his due. Say what? Next on Westwood One Sports Night.
4: We know you're jonesing for some football just like we are. NFL training camps begin opening in 13 days. And yes, we're counting. You're home for the NFL. Westwood One Sports.
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17: A better life with Dr. Sanjay Gupta.
18: By age 35, two-thirds of American men will experience some degree of noticeable hair loss. And by age 50, about 85% of men will have significantly thinning hair. That's according to the American Hair Loss Association. Now, one dermatologist explained that hair loss can either be genetic or it can be triggered by stress, illness, surgery, medications, major life events. No matter the cause, a lot

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0: 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Here's Josh Graham.
1: So much going on to keep you abreast of. 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
0: It's Say What?
9: Say What?
0: With Josh Graham.
1: All right, let's get to some of the big headlines. Starting with the whereabouts of LeBron James. The latest in terms of LeBron's front runners from Shams Charania of ESPN.
10: When I talk to teams around the league, when I do my research, the teams that continue to come up are Cleveland, Miami, Philadelphia after they got the Jalen Brown. Like, Philadelphia was not in the picture. And I think that's why this is somewhat a true free agency for LeBron James, because he didn't go into it with a calculation in mind, a plan in place. I look at it when I talk to teams now as kind of a hierarchy of Cleveland, Miami, Philadelphia. And then I think there's some teams on the periphery.
1: How stunned would you be, Denton Day, if LeBron at this point chose a Western Conference team?
11: Floored. Absolutely shebanked.
1: I'm with you. Steph Curry doesn't seem to feel that way, though. Steph was asked about the possibility of LeBron and Steph pairing up, and in a way, Steph made a public pitch to LeBron.
12: I have a percentage. It's kind of up to him. I feel like any place he called and said, I want to play there, you do the mountains to make it happen. And I know we're in that boat as well. So the pitch is, you want to play good basketball, be around people that know how to play the game, hopefully, you know, raise our floor on our competitiveness this year. There's good golf in the Bay. But, you know, we're an organization that's been there. He knows that. And that's really self-explanatory. It's just a matter of where he sees himself fitting. And at the end of the day, that's up to him.
1: The golf stuff's weird, isn't it? LeBron, we get it. He likes to golf. But do you find it strange how seriously people are taking the golf piece as being like part of LeBron's basketball decision?
11: No, not really. I think it's more tongue-in-cheek, but off days you want to play golf? I don't think it's
1: Adam Schefter just said publicly he thinks it's Miami. He's hearing it's Miami and that the golf stuff is real.
11: I mean, these dudes love golf. Like, the golf craze in the NBA is a real thing. Steph, JR went and played golf, went back to college to play golf. Like, the golf craze is as real as the wine craze in the NBA.
1: I ran into JR Smith in Greensboro a couple of times at NCAA&T. Went to be a golfer there. So, yeah, buy that. But that being a deciding factor is a little bit perplexing. All these cities, states that you're talking about, they have golf courses nearby that you can play and be perfectly happy, being perfectly content.

0: Otherwise, LeBron should just join the Charlotte Hornets because they have Pinehurst and they have all these other world-class courses right there. Kiowa Islands right there. Gosh, what's the name of the course that the PGA was at last year in Charlotte? Wells Fargo Championships played there every year. Quail Hollow. There it is. Quail Hollow Golf Club. I think it's going to be Cleveland. What do you think?
1: My expectation is Philadelphia.
0: Expectation?
1: Go win a championship. Like, what are you waiting for? You want to go home? You already won at home. Who wants to go? You're a billionaire. Who wants to go live in Cleveland, Ohio when you're a billionaire? Go win a championship and then ride off into the sunset.
0: Fascinating. That would be the most fun possibility. So, do hope that that is what we end up getting. I still think it's going to be Cleveland. We haven't talked about this piece of the story, though. Apparently, voice memos are being sent by teams to LeBron. Why should I care? Why is that a big headline? Voice memos?
1: It's very millennial.
0: Yeah.
1: Wouldn't you, if you thought you had a real chance of recruiting somebody, wouldn't you at least want them on Zoom? Have you ever listened to a live voice memo? No.
0: When's the last time you sent someone a voice memo?
1: Very frequently.
0: Do you do the thing? Everybody has that friend that sends you the voice recording, which is awful via text because then it just deletes. So you better catch it the first time. Let's hope teams aren't taking that approach.
1: No, that is a voice memo.
0: Well, I thought like there's the app, like the voice memo app that you can record.
1: You send it via
0: text.
1: You can keep them. You know that. You can keep a voice memo. It doesn't just automatically delete. You can keep it.
0: Do you have to do it like in real time in order to keep it or else it's gone? Or is there a way that
1: you listen to it the full way once and then it gives you a little pop up? Hey, do you want to keep this? And you have 2 minutes to decide whether you want to keep that voice memo. So if you need to go back and listen to it again, you keep it. If you go back and listen to it, you then transcribe it, have the phone do it for you, not sit there and do it by hand. I'm putting you on game.
0: Interesting.
1: Right now.
0: Thank you. Appreciate that. Go into your backyard in Washington, D.C. I was stunned that this news hadn't already happened, but John Riggins is going to have his number 44 officially retired by Washington against the LA Rams this coming season. Here was part of the announcement video featuring John Riggins, the Diesel, that was on Washington's social media.
2: Well, let's just assume for sake of argument that I am the Diesel. Well, a diesel is an internal combustion engine, even though there's no spark plug in it. It still relies on fuel. But with the fuel, once it gets injected into the cylinder and the compression starts, that it needs one more thing, and that's oxygen. You can't have combustion without oxygen. And I say this with all sincerity. The fans were my oxygen.
0: D-Day, where does John Riggins rank among greatest Washington Commanders / Redskins ever?
1: Well, good enough to have that jersey retired. He's certainly up there. I mean, purists are going to maybe point to like a Darryl Green, the Hogs, the many Hogs, Sammy Ball, if you want to go super duper far back, Sonny.
0: Jurgensen.
1: Jurgensen is certainly in that conversation as well, but Riggo had the most memorable play that the team has made, arguably in its entire history.
0: So, I don't even know what second the 43-yard touchdown run on 4th and 1 in the Super Bowl to win your first Super Bowl. What's next?
1: The Hail
0: Mary. Greatest plays in the Hail Mary?
1: The Jane Daniels Hail Mary. Small little thing.
0: Oh, we're talking recent. Yeah, the Bears game from like 2 years ago. Oh, okay. I'm trying to think of other ones, like Santana Moss and the comeback on the Monday night game against Dallas. That was 20 years ago.
1: I mean, if the Broncos put up a fight in that Super Bowl with Doug Williams, maybe there would have been something, but they didn't. And they got pushed around like crazy, so you could just take any of the plays where you could drive a bus through the line of scrimmage that Timmy Smith was running through.
0: The Bills Super Bowl, they dominated too. Greatest plays in Washington Redskins / Commanders history. There's the RG3 run, yeah. Down the sideline, his rookie season that a lot of people would remember. That comes to mind.
1: Yeah, when you've been in hell for 30 years, it does make it very difficult to come up with many great plays. They did
0: this is a fun topic, though.
1: Their 96th birthday, though, so happy birthday.
0: This is a fun topic. I like this topic. I think John Riggins' number should have been retired a long time ago. Glad that he's alive to get to experience this later this year. All-time leading rusher in Washington history. 7th in NFL history in career touchdown. Let's have a little bit of fun at the expense of the Big 12 Conference to close out. Say what? Brett Yormark said a bunch of embarrassing stuff, proving why the Big 12 is a conference we shouldn't be taking seriously. Certainly not a power conference in football, given that the last time one of their current members won a national title was 1990 in Colorado, and they have one CFP win in their history. But the Brendan Sorsby situation happened. It's the most newsworthy thing that happened in college football this offseason. So naturally, when talking season begins and the Big 12 kicks things off, Brett Yormark, the commissioner, was going to have an answer ready to go that was perfect to put a bow on that topic. Wrong. Here was the Big 12 commissioner.
3: Let me start off by saying I appreciate the question. I appreciate other questions that are probably going to come forth today. Today is not the time to address that issue. Today is about celebrating the upcoming football season and celebrating our 16 schools. But I appreciate the question, so thank you.
0: I appreciate it. It's so cringeworthy. Would you have respected it more, D-Day, if channeling Will Ferrell playing George Bush in a debate SNL 25 years ago, if Brett Yormark just responded, pass?
1: No.
0: It would have been funnier.
1: It would have been funnier. But I would have preferred him to answer the question like an adult.
0: Well, obviously, I'm saying if these are our two options, like, you might as well have just said pass versus I appreciate the question so much twice. I'm starting to think he didn't appreciate that question now that I think about it. Here was... So... Was that more embarrassing, the Texas Tech deal, than partnering with Monster Energy drinks for your jersey logo or your jersey sponsorship for Big 12 schools, football, men's basketball, women's basketball, on-court, on-field sponsorships as well, and each school in the conference is only getting roughly around $1 million cut in this marketing deal? Brett Yormark, he was pumped to talk about Monster Energy drink.
3: Monster Energy represents drive, edge, ambition, qualities that mirror our student athletes and the Big 12 Conference. Our multi-year partnership is the first of its kind, built on the right brand and cultural alignment. Monster Energy is the number one energy drink domestically and will take this conference to places it has not been before.
0: It's just amazing. D-Day, because when we all think of Monster Energy drink, we think of the drive and edge and ambition that comes with Monster Energy. And we think about Big 12 Conference having brand and cultural alignment. It's what we think of.
1: Is it crazy when I think of Monster energy drinks, I think of like the late 2010s fitness gurus on YouTube that would just drink it before they work out?
0: I think of Travis Pastrana in the X Games, late 2000s. That's what I think of when I think of Monster Energy drink. I also think of those guys who harass the person running that convenience store / gas station in Harold and Kumar. Extreme! That's also what I think of. Do you think we're going to upset Drake Toll with our thoughts on the Big 12 conference not actually being a power conference?
1: I mean, you've already done that. But hopefully, yeah. Yeah, that'd probably be good.
0: And Brett Yormark embarrassing himself and the Big 12 being an embarrassment considering Texas Tech is still the best team in the conference without having Brendan Sorsby as their quarterback.
1: I like their backup. I like their backup beforehand too. Will Hammond. I'm a Will Hammond guy. I got to be honest. Brendan Sorsby was not worth that $5 million.
0: Denton Day, everybody. Producer of this program, Will Hammond guy. There you go. Because we saw Will Hammond play a lot of last season when Morton was hurt, right?
1: Yeah, a few games. Was good in some, was not so good in others. But I think there's real stuff there.
0: All right.
1: Sorsby's good. Texas Tech. Worth $5 million.
0: Big 12 Media Days. I will be at ACC Media Day, one of their three Media Days, next week. Maybe, just maybe, we might have the ACC commissioner join the program. Try to figure that one out. Was it your idea to have like a boxing match between me and Drake Toll? Was that you?
1: Yeah, you can do like a Haymakers for Hope situation. So it's for a good cause, and then it's two guys representing the ACC in one corner and the Big 12 in another corner. There's plenty of talent here to do play-by-play and ringside reporting at Westwood One Sports. Somebody probably can officiate a fight. Feels pretty easy. Just stop it when one guy looks like he's dead.
0: But you don't believe there's a real comparison between the Big 12 and the ACC? In football. In football.
1: I think it's hilarious that that's how ACC people need to punch down, is they need to look at the Big 12 because they're so far away from the Big 10 and the SEC that it makes you feel good that you prop yourself up. Because you guys are both headed to the inevitable of destruction.
0: Maybe. That might be true.
1: I mean, confirmed. We were bragging when we were talking about which teams do other conferences want.
0: No, but that's a way to talk about the value of one league versus the other.
1: But if that's the measuring stick, it's, hey, when they come around.
0: Well, what measuring stick would you like to use? If you want to use
1: on-field
0: success.
1: I thought your national championship one is a great one. Like, that's
0: thank you.
1: I would stop it there, not like, hey, when those other big bullies come around to steal lunch money, whose lunch money do they want?
0: Yeah, but they do want the ACC's lunch money first. They do. They do. They'll call them first, try to figure that one out. I don't know. Make sure, if you haven't already, subscribe to the YouTube channel. 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Sports Night, Denton Day, what do you got? And put it to bed.
1: This is right up your alley, Josh. You will not believe what Taylor Swift fans paid $25 for. I'll tell you next.
4: 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We love sports. We love to laugh. 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
29: A Better Life with Dr. Sanjay Gupta.
30: A colleague of mine went to a meeting of the primetime seniors the other week. There are programs like this all over the country for people in their 60s, 70s, 80s, and beyond to stay active. It's not just something to keep older folks busy. It helps to keep their bodies in shape and their brains sharp. Showing up with a good attitude is a must, and research shows that having the right mindset actually does lead to better physical aging. So if you need some suggestions to boost your positivity, experts we talked to recommended focusing on goals, which can boost your confidence. Practice gratitude, they said. One of the seniors my colleague met told her that just waking up in the morning is, quote, better than the alternative. That's true. Focus on the things you can control. Diet and exercise, and very importantly, surround yourself with positive people, because that can be contagious. I'm Dr. Sanjay Gupta, helping you live a better life.

0: Josh Graham.
1: Before we put the show to bed, a lot to look forward to on the Friday sports slate. France advanced in the first quarterfinal on Thursday. 2-0 win against Morocco. Morocco was shorthanded. Kylian Mbappe. 20 World Cup matches, 20 goals. It's insane what he does. Best player in the world, by the way. Might be considering a signing in MLS. Been some rumors that he could join Lionel Messi at Inter Miami, which could be a lot of fun. Spain on Friday faces Belgium. Spain a heavy favorite in that. That's the only World Cup match that we have on Friday. We got JP Della Camera, the longtime Fox soccer commentator, joining us on a Friday night, Westwood One Sports Night. We'll also be talking about NBA Summer League. Caleb Wilson, the number 4 pick for North Carolina, facing the number 3 pick, Duke Blue Devil, for the Memphis Grizzlies, Cam Boozer. That's the highlighted match on Friday night, highlighted game on the NBA Summer League slate. So there will be a lot for us to do. Who knows? Maybe some news regarding LeBron James. Maybe some news regarding Kawhi Leonard that we might get in the next 24 hours as well. And we'll keep you posted on all of it. To close out today's program, Denton Day puts the show to bed.

0: if you will. I stumbled across a story that made me feel like I was living in a dystopian world that I did not want to be in. But here we are in the year of our Lord 2026, because I came across an article, Josh, from Yahoo. That's important here. This isn't like the Daily Mail. This isn't like Page Six. With all due respect to those publications, this is Yahoo. Fans of Taylor Swift were paying $25 for garbage outside of the wedding. Like garbage from the wedding, but they were standing outside to pay $25 for pieces of garbage from the wedding.
1: Huh. What would be the grand prize in the trash, hypothetically?
0: Probably a fork that Taylor Swift... you know what? I'm going to go out on a limb here and say, as a billionaire, you didn't have plastic forks. Maybe a napkin that touched Taylor Swift's mouth, arm, if somebody spilled something on her. Can't imagine they did, but you never know. Something with Taylor Swift's DNA on it. Because if you're standing outside paying for garbage, you are a psycho. Like, at some point, you're going to have to look at yourself in the mirror and be like, I think we're weird. Like, I think we're taking this a little too far.
1: The highlight of tonight's show was undoubtedly B-Dot saying, with all sincerity, he did not know that Taylor Swift and Travis Kelce got married last week. And the man meant it. The man
0: so
1: meant
0: jealous.
1: It. He didn't know. It's amazing. Would Didn't Day have known if not for this host's commitment to updating every moment?
0: I mean, yeah.
1: And breaking things down?
0: My social media. Like, all over. I couldn't escape. I saw guest lists and fake guest lists.
1: Oh, just wait till the baby arrives. When that happens... huge news. It's going to be another daily thing where it's talked about. Probably more than the wedding, if I had to guess.
0: You think they have a ridiculous name?
1: Yes.
0: Like with an X in there? If you got an X in your name, there's a certain standard you have to uphold in terms of persona. Like, an X in the name is a pretty big deal.
1: I don't know. I think it has to start with T. Let's start
0: Truxton.
1: There. Truxton?
0: I knew a dude named Truxton in high school. He had an X in the name, but he did not uphold... he was a nice dude, but he didn't uphold the standard of having an X in the name.
1: Tyreek?
0: I don't think they might pass on that one.
1: Just throwing some things out there.
0: It has to be like, have you seen the memes of how in today's generation, there's a bunch of like very odd white names where it's like a generation of people that are just picking the most odd names to name their children? Lynx. Like, who's naming a kid Lynx?
1: There are some very caucastic names that we're not using anymore. Like, we're not making... any more riches. We're not making any more...
0: Frank.
1: Yeah. Franks. We're not making Franks. We don't have any more Franks. We cook Franks, but we don't make Franks anymore.
0: Apparently on Westwood One Sports Night, we cook Franks in more than one way. On the grill, and if you're a loser named Frank and you're under 30...
1: I don't think that exists. Who's the youngest Frank you can think of? I think of maybe Frank Jackson Jr. or Frank Kaminsky. The youngest Franks that I could...
0: That's what I...
1: Well, I'm trying to think youngest Franks.
0: Well, it validates your point. When you say Frank, I think Sinatra, and he's been dead for a long time.
1: Famous Franks. I'm looking this up now. That's what we're doing.
0: Must be a picture of hot dogs.
1: Frank Ocean, 38.
0: Goat.
1: Okay. Frank Kaminsky is 33 years old. Frank Lampard, soccer player. Frank Langella, still with us, 88. Shout out to the great, late Frank Robinson. Yeah, I just don't think we're making Franks anymore.
0: That soccer player American, that's important. Because Euros might still mess with the name Frank, like Frankfurt.
1: Yeah. That is a European. He's an English soccer player. Frank Thomas, 58. The Big Hurt. Apologies if your name Frank. Shout out to you, though. Drake Toll. We'll have to see if the Big 12 ACC boxing match ends up happening. From Denton Day and Oliver Popular, my name's Josh Graham. Drake Toll on the way. This is Westwood One Sports Night.
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15: A better life with Dr. Sanjay Gupta.
16: A colleague of mine went to a meeting of the primetime seniors the other week. There are programs like this all over the country for people in their 60s, 70s, 80s, and beyond to stay active. It's not just something to keep older folks busy. It helps to keep their bodies in shape and their brains sharp. Showing up with a good attitude is a must, and research shows that having the right mindset actually does lead to better physical aging. So if you need some suggestions to boost your positivity, experts we talked to recommended focusing on goals, which can boost your confidence. Practice gratitude, they said. One of the seniors my colleague met told her that just waking up in the morning is, quote, better than the alternative. That's true. Focus on the things you can control. Diet and exercise, and very importantly, surround yourself with positive people, because that can be contagious. I'm Dr. Sanjay Gupta, helping you live a better life.
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0: This John London for Drake Toll. Appreciate your attendance this morning. Laura and Addie are here as well. Thank you, thank you, thank you. However you are listening or potentially watching, you go to the Drake Toll Show YouTube channel. You can see us. We are bright, shining, very happy on this Friday morning. Hundreds and hundreds of radio stations across North America. I include our Canadian friends up there as well because they are listening to the show in like a mob, basically, up in Canada. We're huge in Canada, huge in Germany, I think, very much in Holland, which is my second favorite team. Holland is my new World Cup team that I'm following. We shall discuss that momentarily. Sirius XM 375, however you're watching or listening. By the way, WestwoodOneSports.com, WestwoodOneSports, you can download the app, and we would love it if you would. A ton of stuff going on today. It's kind of a weird time in sports. We're not quite to the NFL, Major League Baseball, almost to the All-Star game. Addie's very angry, apparently, about the home run derby, which we will discuss. I do have a philosophy on All-Star games, which we'll get to as well, and a ton of weird stuff, like the Spurs play-by-play guy and what happened there, and the Bryce Harper weird stuff. And anyway, we'll discuss all of those things. We'll start off with Kawhi Leonard in just a second because the NBA drops the ball again. But let's say good morning. Good morning, good morning. How is everyone? Laura, Addie, how are you?
1: Good morning.
2: Laura, would you like to go first?
1: Do I have to have something to report?
0: Well, yeah. Well, let me help you with something. Bonnie Tyler passed away, and Laura started with... I don't even know the name of the song.
1: Holding out for a hero. What do you mean you don't know the name of the song?
0: Yeah, I need a hero. Yeah, Footloose, Kevin Bacon.
1: We'll get there. Everyone will
0: discuss at some point.
1: Yes, it's 7 o'clock.
0: And I see Addie is wearing a Texas T-shirt as well. I do have, by the way, there was an article out today that said Arch Manning's 5 places that you wouldn't want him to go. And I bet you could guess Cleveland,
1: them,
0: Jets, Arizona, et cetera.
1: Addie's house.
2: No, so. We want him to go there. We want him to go to Addie's house. Do not tell the listeners that, Laura. We do not lie on this
0: show. We do not lie on this show at all. So everyone is good. Everyone is fine. Everyone had a great evening. Hopefully Addie has provided us with things because we live vicariously through you. So it's
2: my 1 hour of sleep.
0: Yeah. Good? You good?
2: Yeah, I had a good little power nap. It was a nice power nap. Sinatra.
0: Nice.
2: The alarm
0: that.
2: Goes off Sinatra. My cat was like, what's going on here? It was like, you just got home.
0: Yeah.
1: Didn't we just go to sleep?
0: I can't. When I do this show, I can't sleep, but I get up at 1:30. I probably went to bed last night at 11:30 or midnight. I couldn't do it 5 days a week, but I can do it like one day. I can stumble through it. So we'll see. We'll see how it goes today. So we're all in a little bit of sleep.
1: I love how we all admitted that none of us got sleep last night.
0: Not at all.
1: Fumes.
2: No. Who knows if we're
0: even
2: alive?
0: My wife is out of town. Yeah, I know. I don't know. I don't know. We'll see. My wife, by the way, right after the show, she's got a plane coming in, and I suggested just slightly that maybe she take an Uber. Yeah, that didn't go well. Might be sleeping on the couch. Could be divorce papers. I think, no, I'm a little bit tired. I might be a little bit tired. Like, you mind taking a, and she went, taking a what? I said, couldn't even finish a sentence. Taking a, and she went, nah, that wasn't good.
2: Your ex-wife. Anyway. Yes, your ex-wife.
0: Yeah, it'll be number 2. It's nice. Alimony is awesome. Child support is out of this world. It is very fun. So I'd like to restart that because I just finished one, had a big celebration. It was very nice. Maybe, you know, I could just, you know, I had a couple months off. I really miss giving that money away. Anyway, I digress. Good morning. Good morning. Happy Friday to everyone. Yeah, I did. I just barely like 2 months ago stopped that. So I'm like, oh, my gosh, where's all this money coming from?
2: I've got to give it away. Yeah, what are you supposed to do now with your life?
0: Exactly. Very nice. So anyway, let's see. Where do we start today? This is let's start the NBA. And this is not LeBron-ish. We'll get to what LeBron is doing in just a second. But this broke yesterday, so I don't think you guys talked about it. The Clippers' recent trade, sending Kawhi Leonard to the Raptors, is on hold until the NBA completes its investigation into the team's involvement into the aspiration tree planting scandal. What essentially has happened here, and this happens all the time in the NBA, if you're paying slight attention, is that they are saying that he circumvented the cap, essentially, with this company. I believe this has happened in other places. I was early in my career in Salt Lake City, and Larry H. Miller was their owner, and he owned a bunch of car dealerships, and all of a sudden they had Stockton to Malone Honda and Stockton to Malone Toyota. I'm like, wonder about that one. You know, so, I mean, this is not new. But here's the thing where the NBA, and I don't like to complain about the NBA, but whether it's the 65-game rule that everybody squawks about or everybody's sitting, or you're so worried about the teams at the bottom that you're going to change to some weird system as far as the lottery is concerned, I think that the NBA complicates things at a really high level. And it's starting to be, for me, kind of like college football. So college football screws everything up. I don't know. This is just – life doesn't usually work like this. Business doesn't work like this. Sports doesn't work like this, where you screw everything up like college football does or college athletics does. And yet you have a really cool playoff like college football did, or March Madness goes off pretty much without a hitch. And yet the whole thing can be screwed up. Life doesn't usually work like that. But this is what the NBA is doing. They screw up and screw up and screw up. And then like the NBA finals with the Knicks winning was awesome. And you had everybody getting into it. So you can screw everything up and still have a product that really works on the court or in college athletics, on the court, on the field, whatever. And it's kind of what the NBA is doing with all the things that they're doing, I believe, wrong, whether it be you're making the lottery more complicated or there's a 65-game rule and you can't be on first team, or you can't do this, or you can't be defensive player, you can't be MVP, you can't. Like, I'm fine with the 65-game rule. So there's all these different things, whether guys are sitting, people are complaining. So there's a lot of elements that are wrong with the NBA. But then this is the latest, and it might be the worst. So here's the part I didn't tell you. On June 30th, everybody knows this, along with everything else, there was this crazy day where essentially the NBA did all their moves, right? June 30th, the Clippers agree to trade with the Raptors. They send Kawhi Leonard back to Toronto. So here's the other thing the NBA does wrong. Why not just declare after the Knicks win the championship, they have the champagne, give it a couple of days so that the executives can kind of get back in their seats. Okay, it is now the 2026-2027 NBA season. We are open for business. If you sign a contract, if you do this, if you do that, that's fine. Things are done. Right now in the NBA, all these deals, you know, you got to pass physicals, you got to do these things, but a lot of these deals are becoming 3- and 4-team deals. They're like, well, you're trading this guy, and you're trading that guy, and you're signing this guy, and you're signing that guy. And, you know, to circumvent cap rules, we'll try to, you know, get signed in trades. That's why these teams do this. They're trying to circumvent the cap, and they're trying to play some games and find some loopholes so that they'll do sign-in trades, and they'll all do the different things, and then they combine all these trades so that they can all save money or cap space or whatever, which is circumventing the cap, right? So let me get back to this Kawhi Leonard story. So now Toronto and the Clippers are in limbo because Toronto, they're not sure how this thing is going to turn out. Is Kawhi Leonard going to be named a free agent? Is Kawhi Leonard going to have to sit out games? Exactly what's going on here. So Toronto has said, because both these teams were informed, look, we haven't come to a conclusion on this whole thing, so you guys are going to have to be in limbo. Well, everything is done now. So if you're the Clippers, you're going to take Kawhi Leonard back? Like, he'll be real happy with that. So you don't have any leverage in this deal. Toronto's sitting there going in the Eastern Conference, hey, we would have an opportunity in the East because the West, you got those two young teams in Oklahoma City and San Antonio at the top. So they're like, the Clippers are on the opposite end. They're going to go young. They want to go young. They got Keaton Wagler. They got, you know, they blew up their team, and they're essentially saying, we're going to restart this thing. Now Kawhi Leonard has to go back, and then Toronto's big deal in the offseason. They're like, what do we do now? So he's got to go to Toronto somehow. So figure it out. But here's the worst part. They've been working on this deal, all right? So they found this out a long time ago and all this kind of stuff with this company, and it's an endorsement deal, and they're trying to say, essentially, and just to kind of give you aspiration, it's a bankrupt energy company with potential ties to owner Steve Ballmer. Leonard's $28 million contract including a series of no-show appearance fees. Whatever. This isn't college. It's professional. Figure it out. But here's how long it's been going. 10 months. The NBA has been investigating this situation for 10 freaking months. 10 months! So then they haven't come to a conclusion. Look, call me crazy, but you knew months and months and months ago, and maybe Kawhi Leonard was going to be traded. Did it cross anybody's mind in the NBA's front office that maybe, just maybe, you might want to wrap this up before this season started so that you wouldn't be in this situation? to me, with all these different things going on in the NBA, there's uncertainty with lottery and whether players are playing and team and guys are sitting out and all, just all these different things that's going on in the league. And now it takes you more than 10 months to figure this out. How about you say to whatever council is looking into this, guys, we have got to have this done by the start of the season, because then Kawhi Leonard can't be moved. And I don't blame Toronto in this. This came out yesterday that they went to the Raptors and said, look, we don't have this done. We don't know what's going to happen. He might be determined a free agent because they went around these rules. He might be suspended X amount of games. Like, this is then, if it goes to you, then everything is transferred to you. That's essentially what they told the Raptors, that any kind of punishment that happens with Kawhi Leonard, you're not scot-free. You didn't do it. But if he gets suspended, if he gets named a free, like, we don't even know what we're going to do. And it's been going on for 10 months. I'm looking at this going, you know, it brought me up to a thing. Like, when I was young, which I'm not anymore, but when I was a youngin', when I was growing up, my dad used to have he'd have a suit and he'd have a briefcase and he'd go to work. And I would think to myself, man, he's really smart. And then he's going to go talk to a bunch of really smart people. And man, business people are smart, and people in the world that are in certain positions, clearly they're smart. They know what they're doing. And I'm just some dumb kid going, wow, this is really impressive. And then you get a little bit older and you realize that everyone's kind of a dope. Like, no offense to everybody, but I mean, just people in, like, if you use sports as the example right now, the way that the NBA is being run. Now, there's only one thing that owners care about, and we talk about it all the time. You know what I'm going to say. They just care about money. And so as long as Adam Silver is growing the pie for the NBA, he's finding ways to new avenues of revenue, TV deals, getting all these, you know, getting Prime and getting Amazon and getting all these companies involved in what the NBA is doing, then that's all the owners care about. Are you growing the pie? Am I getting more money in my pocket? Is my franchise growing in value? After that, they don't care. They'd like to win. I say this all the time. They'd like to win championships, certain things they'd like, certainly. But number one on the list, and then there's a massive gap, is what kind of revenue we're bringing in? How are you growing the value of my franchise? And then after that, depending on which owner, some want to win, some want fair rules, some, you know, all these different things come aboard. But I'm looking at the NBA going, it's so incredibly lucky that the Knicks won the championship and everybody's kind of feeling happy and good about the NBA, because behind the scenes, it's like a sports car that the engine is terrible, but you look at it and it's nice and it's shiny and, you know, whatever car brand, because I don't know who's sponsoring the show, so I'm not going to mention a brand, but you know what I'm talking about, where it's just this nice shiny car and you sell it off to some sucker and you're like, oh, thank God that car's gone. And then they've got a bunch of engine problems with it and they're like, they call you back. You sold me a lemon. Sorry, bro. Can't help you with it. I don't, wrong number. Don't know what you're talking about. That's the way the NBA is being run right now. There are all these different problems and they're continually swept under the rug. The Knicks win the championship. Everybody feels great. It's been since 1973, right? And so everyone's happy with the NBA. Meanwhile, the NBA hired a law firm 10 months ago to investigate whether the Clippers circumvented the salary cap by giving Leonard that endorsement deal. And they still haven't figured it out. And he's been traded to Toronto. And now that deal is sitting in limbo. How is that even possible, that the NBA could sit there for 10 months, hire a firm, and just be like, every once in a while, check in and go, hey, everything good? Like, you guys, yeah, we'll get to that. All right. Hey, the next season has started. We're trying to trade that guy. Any news? Yeah, we're still working on that. Okay.
2: My favorite part about this is in an ESPN article, the Clippers on Thursday, what they said is, quote, they did not funnel money to Kawhi Leonard through aspiration and that they were victims of fraud initiated by Aspiration co-founder Joe Sandberg, end quote. Next line, Sandberg has been convicted and sentenced to 14 years of prison. So I think if I'm an owner, what I'm going to do now, hey, this guy's already, he's already down bad. He's already in prison. You know what? We may be doing a bad thing here. We'll put it on him. Can't get any worse for him.
0: But can't they? I mean, again, 10 months to me seems like plenty of time. And didn't they give them some sort of a deadline? Like, hey, by next season, this has to be done. Like, because Kawhi's either a free agent, people have said, or maybe he's going to be because this is kind of new for the NBA. And don't get me wrong, there's stuff going on behind the scenes. There's circumvention of the cap all the time. I don't know why they're trying to make this an example. it's kind of like the NBA looking at the lotto system and saying we got to do something. So there's something behind the scenes that's pushing this, because everybody knows that the NBA, there is circumvention of the cap going on all the time. Do you really think that, like, not to tie LeBron into everything, but do you really think that LeBron's going to play for the minimum next year? This year. Do you think he's going to play for, or even the mid-level at $15 million? Like, his ego is gigantic. We'll get into it later about what he's essentially doing is, like, is the smoke completely clear? Is the stage all mine before I decide where I'm taking my talents again? Like, his ego is gigantic. There's no way that he's going to go to a team for, I think the minimum is like $3.9 million for him, while a guy next to him who's hot garbage is going to make like $10 million or $15 or $20 or whatever. And LeBron's going to look at that guy going, that guy's making, you know, 5 times, 10 times. There's no way. So wherever he's, that's why I thought he was going to go to Golden State, because I thought he'll get involved with some team up there and they'll get him into tech or AI or something, and they'll take that to him minuscule amount of money. Hey, give me that money, LeBron, and they'll make it 10 times by the end of the season, and all of a sudden LeBron's got a bunch of money. He's not going to play for that kind of money. There's just no way. There's got to be deals. Maybe that's part of what's taken so long, but I just don't think his ego will allow it. So I go back to this situation and I think to myself, there must be some reason why they're making this such a big deal. I'm not sure what it is, but 10 months is a long time. Like, I think we can agree that, like, could you get this done in 10 months? Like, the NBA has to go to these guys going, hey, I don't know, the next season starts on X day. I'll give you 9 months to figure this out. Like, I don't know what kind of firm this is. I have no idea who the firm is. Maybe they're very busy, but I would think this would be near the top of the list to get this finished.
2: My favorite part.
0: You have anything on that now? We're very busy.
2: The Clippers are like, hey, it doesn't really matter. Whatever happens, guys, you're just going to have to deal with it. Sorry, Toronto. It doesn't really matter. Whatever happens.
0: What about that?
2: Yeah, they're just, it's yours now. That's your problem. And I'm like, right, you crashed the car and I have to fix it.
0: Right. They called Toronto yesterday. Hey, by the way, we still don't have anything on this. I know you traded for this guy, but by the way, any type of ramifications for this deal are on you. And Toronto's like, what? Like, this would have been useful information a week ago when we traded for this guy. And plus, the wild part is, like, the Clippers are going in a completely different direction. They don't want him. Toronto's going, hey, it was kind of a feel-good story. We did want him. And now they're like, well, we don't want him. And the Clippers are like, he's yours. It's like, nobody's picking up the phone. You bought the lemon of a car. And it's like, hello, you know, sorry, wrong number. Like, what? They sit back going, not our fault. We gave it to some company X, and they haven't gotten it done. Sorry. Like, the NBA is just, like, this would never happen in the NFL. Like, rip Roger Goodell all you want. This would never happen in the NFL. No chance. Anyway, sorry. That was my rant this morning. I could not believe that was professional sports. Like, I could see it, you know, some little league or something, and somebody didn't pay some fee, or I don't know. You know, Jimmy doesn't get a trophy, but it's the NBA. Insane. Anyway, there you go. There is story number one today. It's crazy. All right. Speaking of the NBA, let's just get this out of the way right now. Speaking of the NBA, pick a team already and take Bronny with you. We will explain next. Drake Toll Show. By the way, as we always tell you, you could be our random caller of the day at 310-840-4910, 310-840-4910. That is the Westwind One Sports talk and text line. All right. We will just get into this right now. Yes, LeBron, please pick a team. And yes, LeBron, please take Bronny with you. We'll explain next. Drake Toll Show, John Lund in on Westwood One Sports and the Westwood One Sports app.
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0: We're going to get drunk before the game. We're going to get drunk during the game. And then we're going to get drunk after the game.
1: I'm excited!
2: I love it! Yeah, baby!
1: Welcome in. Thanks for joining us. Happy Friday. Hope you are well. It is the Drake Toll Show. John Lund in for Drake here on Westwood One Sports and Westwood One Sports app. Say hello to Laura and Addie, however you're listening. Thank you, thank you, thank you. If you want to see us today, you can check out the Drake Toll Show YouTube channel, and you can say hello to us there as well. And there's always a fun and rational conversation in the chat room, so you can join that as well if you would like. Let's see, at about 40 minutes past the hour, we'll get into a little bit of All-Star Game. I'm actually going to help you enjoy. I do this as an annual PSA. I will help you enjoy Tuesday's festivities and Monday's festivities and all the festivities just a little bit more. I've got a little piece of advice. We'll do that at about 40 minutes past the hour. We promised you that we would discuss LeBron now. And I'm not overly angry, but kind of what we're seeing here is, and he's not going to do, I don't think, the decision to. I think that he already knows the team he's going to. When we saw over the weekend, he went to Akron to be with a bunch of buddies that he played ball with, and they took a picture in the elevator. I don't think that was AI, but why else would you go to Akron? That's just kind of a weird place to go if that's not where you're going to go. So we'll discuss where he should go, but now what we're getting to is, other than the Kawhi thing that we just talked about, pretty much all the heavy lifting is done. All the big trades are done. I don't think there's going to be anything else of a major variety, but he's kind of waiting, I think, for the smoke to clear. And even though he may take a, like I said, a mid-level or maybe a minimum, whatever the case may be, I think that he wants the stage all to himself, doesn't want any kind of last-second trades, or they could probably wait until this Kawhi thing clears. I mean, they've only had 10 months, so how much longer can that possibly take? And then as he gets the stage to himself, and there's not going to be a Jim Gray thing, and there's not going to be a Boys and Girls Club, and there's not... I mean, if he really wanted to do it cool, he would just release a statement on social media and it would be done. I have a feeling that Nike's going to be involved and there's going to be a video and he's going to go back home to Cleveland. I think that's part of the reason it's taking so long, and they'll incorporate some sponsors, because if he's going to take that low amount of money, he'll probably find sponsors to like sponsor his return to Cleveland or something. I don't know if that's going to make him a champion, but here's the latest on LeBron's where is he going to go. He's only responding. I guess these teams now are leaving him voice memos.

0: because he's not responding to anything. He's not responding to text. He's not responding to calls. And so they're having to leave him voice memos. It's like, man, I don't know. I just want it to be over.
1: This reminds me of I feel like there are two ways to go about this. In hockey, Alex Ovechkin, he announced he's coming back for the Cavs.
0: Right.
1: Like less than a month after Stanley Cup playoffs. And he's like, yeah, I'm back. Hey, guys, I'm back. We're like, okay, cool. I mean, I worked for the Caps, so like I knew he was coming back. But for those who didn't know, it was just like, yeah, okay, cool. Like
0: you.
1: That. You know, just, you know, insider.
0: You know, I worked for the Caps, so I knew that. Go
1: little,
0: I picked up what you were laying down. Go ahead. I'm sorry to interrupt.
1: Fact. But then this kind of reminds me, the LeBron sweepstakes reminds me of Juan Soto and MLB, where I was like, hey, buddy, can you just get over it already? And then it was like, oh, he's going to the Mets at the time. Like, hey, get over it. We do not care. We do not care. Like, it's just at a certain point, it was just like, all right, that took a lot of time. We knew you were going to go to LA or New York, and it just, you were dragging it on for no reason. That's what this feels like. I understand his name is bigger. He has more accolades, but now it's like, oh my gosh, is he going to go to Philly? Is he going to go to all these teams? He's open to every team. And then all of a sudden it's like, wait, but he's not open to that one, that one, that one, and that one. So I just feel like we're just going to get to a point where it is Cleveland and we're just wasting our time here.
0: Yeah. And I don't want to dislike him and I don't want to come across as that, because I'm always conflicted with him because he does have a lot of annoying things. But at the end of the day, this guy navigated for how many ever years it's been. I mean, he was on the cover of Sports Illustrated. ESPN was showing his high school games. He's, I think, from start to finish, one of the first athletes who had all the social media. So, I mean, there's a lot of pitfalls. He's still married. He's raised good kids. Maybe they're not good basketball players, but he's raised great kids. He's done everything that you should do, right? And it's like he hasn't run afoul of the law. As far as I know, he hasn't cheated like the San Antonio Spurs play-by-play broadcaster that we'll get into a little bit. Yeah, there's, I guess so. You know, so, I mean, he's done, he's kind of the NBA version of, like, Derek Jeter. Like, Jeter was in the middle of New York, and it was like, other than, like, giving out a basket and calling an Uber for, you know, some girlfriend, it was like, well done. I mean, they're, you know, everybody's kind of looking at you. Everybody's got a camera with their phone. So, I mean, he's done a really good job in addition to being one of the greatest players of all time. However people want to put him, I don't care where you put him on your list or Mount Rushmore, whatever. So whatever it is, he's done a really nice job, but he has this inexplicable way of just rubbing people the wrong way. And he's got this giant ego. And I just feel like I think you just hit it on the head. Like, hey man, everybody you've got millions on your social media feed. Just sit down and say, hey, by the way, I don't want to do another decision. Or maybe you could mock the decision. That would be funny or something like that. But just pick a team and be done with it. But I just feel like he's like, make room for the king. Is everybody done now? Is everybody clear now? Is everybody like, I got to wait. Oh, this Kawhi thing, I got to wait a little longer. I can't believe, plus I who knows what he's going to do. And I'm not like screaming A and everybody says, well, this is what he should do. I don't know what he should do. Only he knows. I don't care what his decision is, but doesn't it just make the most sense that he would go to Cleveland, that he would go the full circle? Like, the Heat doesn't feel the same. If you join the 76ers, you're kind of ring chasing. If you join Golden State, you guys are going to be playing like wheelchair basketball. You know, it just seems to me that like Cleveland's the spot and kind of everybody knows it, right?
1: Yes, 1,000%. 1,000%. And that's what he should do. There are plenty of players out there. I'm not saying this is the exact same scenario, but just wanting to go to their original team, their hometown team or something like that. Jimmy Graham signed with the Saints on a one-year deal and he wasn't even great, just to retire as a Saint. Just to retire as a Saint, okay? So it wouldn't be like a shock. And I feel like everybody knows that. And I think he knows that too, that everybody knows that. So he's like, oh, well, okay, well, let's just play with this a little bit more then. Let's just, you know, about me a little bit more here.
0: Right.
1: But yes, maybe teams are holding out. Like, yeah, you have to, yeah, you can sign me. But you also got to take him. This is like a league of their own when they really wanted Dottie. And like, what about her sister? Her sister? That's like what this is. You got to get Bronny too, guys.
0: I feel bad for him. I really do. Because he was at USC. He clearly wasn't even that good in college. But his dad, and I was the same way. Like, my dad had a company. And it was in French fries and frozen vegetables and everything. And my whole life, like, I had been a broadcaster. And I went to school for it and everything like that. A really, really short story. After college, I have this girlfriend. I know that's crazy to think that I did, but I did. And we go over to Hawaii, and we're only supposed to be there for the summer, right? We had friends that lived over there. We stayed with their family. We hung out. Well, I run into a friend of mine who was working on cruise ships in Hawaii, and I'm like, I want to stay here. She goes back. I stay for like a year, and my parents are calling me every single day like, hey, man, are you ever coming back? And I'm like, eh, we'll see. One day, I just had way too much partying and everything like that. I just called an airline, didn't tell my employer or anything. I was a bartender, so whatever. And so I called the airline. I leave the island. I'm like, okay, I've had too much fun, and I go to work for my dad for a little while. And I was like, okay, I can't do this, so I get back into sports. But my point is that I would go to these conventions, and my dad was like this. Everybody loved him. And I'm like, I can't follow in this guy's footsteps. Yeah. I just can't be in this business. My dad's too good at it. I'm just a bum. I'm not into selling French fries to people, so I can't do this. I feel bad for Bronny because I think I felt a pull to do this with my dad for a minute because he was always talking about it. Bronny's at SC. He can't hit the broadside of a barn, but he's like, well, it's my dad's, you know, dream to play with me in the NBA. And so he had to go. But now the kid can't play, and he has nowhere to really get better. So, you know, I guess he's going to have to go to wherever it is. But is LeBron good enough at this point of his career to where, like, you got to take his kid on and pay, like, a $2 million penalty, basically? I think his contract's, like, $2.3 million. Like, hey, look, you got it. I know I got a bunch of money, but you got to set my kid up with, you know, before he retires from the NBA or gets kicked out when LeBron leaves. I don't know what his money will be, like, $10 million with endorsements. I'm like, that's pretty good.
1: I do feel bad
0: in their life.
1: I do feel bad for the kid because everybody wants to be Ken Griffey and Ken Griffey Jr. Everybody wants that. Are you kidding me? Because we still talk about that today. I say that, you're like, yes, we know what I'm talking about. Of course he wants to do that. I got into bowling because my dad was a huge bowler. He still is, and he's amazing at it. So I do feel bad for him, but I don't think.
0: Were you any good? Were you any good? Were you a good bowler?
1: Yeah, I went to college for it.
0: Oh.
2: Okay.
0: That is out. People got to look on the YouTube
2: Bronny?
0: Channel right now.
2: How old is Bronny again?
1: At least three.
0: Maybe he's 23, 24, something like that. No, is he that old? Because he came and he played 1 year at USC.
1: That old.
0: Okay, I'll look
1: Calm
0: this
1: down.
0: Up even though I'm
1: Calm
0: lazy.
1: Calm down. There's nothing wrong
0: I think he's a little younger than that. Maybe he's 23, something
2: I
0: like that.
2: I thought he was like 21. Wow.
0: Maybe he is.
1: He is 21.
0: How old is Bronny? Yeah. Oh, okay. Some of you guys are fast. Okay, sorry. I was wrong. That doesn't happen very much, but I was wrong. So he's 21. He could go play in Europe. He can make a ton of money in Europe. You're LeBron James? Yeah, I'm LeBron James Jr. He's fine. He's not going to starve the rest of his life. It's just his dad forced him into the league when he wasn't ready. And he's probably,
2: he's never going to be ready. His psyche there.
1: They might not be talking in about 20 years. They might not be talking to one another.
0: Exactly. You're right. Yeah. That's what's going to happen. They're going to have some family fight over Thanksgiving or something. Well, you forced me into the NBA. Hey, I got you a bunch of money and you sucked. They're going to have some.
2: Definitely.
0: Oh, they're going to have a blowout. Too many glasses of wine at Thanksgiving like we all do.
2: HBO documentary in about 10, 15 years, guys.
0: It's going
2: to
0: happen.
2: Can't wait to see it.
0: Yeah, well, at least he won't be like my family, who I think I've said this on this show. My parents forgot me at the airport one Thanksgiving because my dad makes a vat of bloody. No, he does. He makes like a bucket of that, basically, of Bloody Mary mix, and they start at like 5 a.m. And so I fly in from college at like, I don't know, 1 or 2 in the afternoon. And this was before like Uber and all that kind of stuff. So I call him and I go, hey, there's 50 people at my house. I'm like, is there one person that's sober at the house who can pick me up at the airport? My dad's like, I don't think so. Could you just take a cab? And so, you know, I get there.
2: Wait,
0: I walk
2: here.
0: Out of the cab. And it's like an hour drive, too. So here I am. And I get to the, I'm like Kevin from Home Alone. They're like, God, someone's missing here. So I get to my parents' house an hour later. I walk out of the cab. And, of course, the cab is like, hey, you got to pay. I go, I'm not paying. I go, I'll grab some. You know, I'm a poor college kid. I'll grab somebody from the house, but I'm not paying anything. So they had to pay. Yeah. And they admitted it. Like, we totally forgot you. We're sorry. We forgot you're flying in. Like, what is this? You're my own parents. There's only two. We have two kids. Like my sister.
2: Well, now we know who's the favorite.
0: And me. Oh, she is the favorite. She can't do anything wrong. And it's like, so that's what's going to happen. Point being is that's what's going to happen. They're going to have a Thanksgiving one time. And it's just going to come out. And LeBron's going to be like, hey, I got you a bunch of free money. Bronny's going to be like, I could have been a star if he'd just let me stay in college. But I had to play with you. And you had this dream of us playing together.
2: And I'm on Bronny's side. I'm on Bronny's side.
0: Dude, I feel bad for this kid. Because you know what's going to happen? The Lakers are like, well, we don't want this kid anymore. And then whatever team he goes to, LeBron's going to go, hey, could you bring my kid aboard? And they're going to, as part of the deal, maybe that's the holdup right now. It's like Cleveland's going, look, we want you. And like you said, you know, it's like, well, you got to take my sister too. It's like, nah. We're not double dating with her.
3: Anyway,
0: thank you. Thank you very much. Please, point of the whole segment, if you just tuned in, please make a choice. Take Bronny with you. Let us move on. Just because, like, the talking head shows in the morning, and this is one of them, I guess, now, but, you know, the national shows on TV are, like, it's part of the show, and it's like, I don't know. Is he, like, when he was in his prime, that would be worth discussing, but is it really worth now? He's a complimentary player at this point. Like, can we just, you know, pick a team? Stop it. All right. There you go. It is the Drake Toll Show. Thanks for joining us. John Lund with you. Addy is here. Laura is here. Okay. Let's talk a little baseball. The All-Star Game is Tuesday, and it gets a bad rap, and I can make this a lot easier so that we all enjoy it. It is my yearly, what would I call it? I guess just a, you know, public service announcement, because that's the kind of person I am. Like, I just try to make everyone's life easier. I'll explain next. It's the Drake Toll Show with John Lund, only here on Westwood One Sports and the Westwood One Sports app.
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26: There are lots of things you can measure to get an idea of how healthy you are at any given moment. Temperature, heart rate, blood pressure, just to name a few. But how about how healthy you will be and how long you're likely to live? According to a new study out of the University at Buffalo, two simple strength tests are pretty accurate at predicting longevity in older women. One is hand grip strength, and the other is how quickly people can stand up from a seated position without using their arms. By the way, I remember interviewing former President Jimmy Carter when he was quite old and being really impressed how he just popped out of the chair without using his arms. Not a lot of older people can actually do that. But I think the message here is that maintaining strength as you age is going to help you perform everyday activities, but also help you avoid injury and stay independent. I'm Dr. Sanjay Gupta, helping you live a better life.

0: Hello, friends. Thanks for joining us. We very much appreciate your attendance this morning. Happy Friday. I hope you're doing great. It is the Drake Toll Show with your old friend, John Lund. Laura is here. Addie is here. However you are listening, thank you, thank you, thank you. You can see our bright, shiny faces on the Drake Toll Show YouTube channel as well. So your choice, whatever you'd like to do. Very, very nice this morning. Top of the hour. Last night, I told you this at the beginning of the show. It's kind of a weird time in sports. We're right before the NFL, which takes over everything. It is the behemoth. It is the million-pound behemoth, and it will start taking over again and swallowing everything in its path in just a couple of weeks. We are at the All-Star Game break, which we're going to discuss here in a minute. NBA Summer League, which, by the way, I'll tell this story at the top of the hour because I'm a longtime veteran of the Summer League before it got to Vegas. I got some great stories for you on it. But last night, 1-2 with the Wiz and the Jazz, DeMonta and Peterson. So we shall discuss and a few other things about the NBA at the top of the hour. But I do this every single year. It's kind of a PSA, and I don't understand it. I'll start like this for the All-Star Game. And just this will cover all the festivities. And I want to talk about the Home Run Derby because Addie put something in her notes about the Home Run Derby, and it looks like Kyle Schwarber is going to join Bryce Harper, and you know we have a fairly good field as far as names are concerned, not like the NBA dunk contest where nobody wants to do it, but it looks like there'll be a fairly robust Home Run Derby field on Monday. But here's my PSA every year. I wrote about this actually today on Yahoo Sports. If you want to look at Yahoo and you know make my numbers go up there, that'd be nice. But every year, this is every All-Star game, but let's use the Major League Baseball All-Star game because I love it. I grew up as a kid. I love that they've gone back to all the uniforms. It's a lot of fun. But here's the thing, and we learned this when Bud Selig tried to make it mean something. It is an exhibition game. So instead of looking at it with the intensity of, say, a Game 7, some people get upset about this. This is not the World Series. This is not the NBA Finals. This is not the Stanley Cup Finals. This is not a game that should have that kind of intensity. An All-Star game, by its very nature, and people complain about this in the NBA, they don't play any defense. And in the NHL, 14 goals get scored and all these different things. Look, it's supposed to be an exhibition. And there's really no way to make it anything more than that. So here's my comparison. Maybe it works, maybe it doesn't. I think it does. If you walk into a movie theater, and you're going to see, I don't know, Happy Gilmore. I know this is a long time ago, but it just popped in my head. So, okay, Happy Gilmore. You're going to see an Adam Sandler movie. You have an expectation of, I'm going to have a few laughs. Maybe if I partake in smoking something, I might laugh a little more, have some popcorn. It doesn't have to have a sequel. It doesn't have to mean anything. It doesn't have to alter your life. It's just 2 hours of entertainment or whatever however long it runs. You get back in your car. Hope maybe you have an Uber driver in that case. But you go home and you had your entertainment, right? It doesn't have to mean anything more than that. Just a couple hours of good entertainment. You have fun. You realize when you walk into the theater, it's not winning and it's not Oppenheimer, right? Like this is how I watch movies. I go and after they have, I think a lot of people do this, after the nominations come out, then I'll either watch it at home or go to a movie or something. My wife's into the movies. I'm not as huge of a fan, but I'll go with her to spend time because I make her watch sports all the time. So it's a fair trade-off. And if we're going to go watch those type of movies, I have a certain expectation level. So if you relate that to sports, if the World Series is Oppenheimer, right? I have a high expectation level. It's an Oscar Award winner. Okay, it should be that kind of baseball. But on Tuesday night, it's an exhibition. It's an Adam Sandler movie. So just rather than, because the media is great at this, we complain, complain, complain. There's not enough intensity, but it can't mean anything, right? So what's the middle ground there? It can't be for the World Series. It can't be, but it's got to have some sort of intensity. I have the right mentality when I look at an All-Star game in any sport, which is it might be a little bit of fun. I don't know what they're doing in the NFL. The NBA, they don't play any defense. I'm fine with it. It can be a Globetrotters game, and they can do dunks all over the place and jack up half-court threes. That's fine. I want to see the athleticism. I don't expect it to be the NBA Finals, and I'm never disappointed. So maybe this makes sense. Maybe it doesn't. Maybe it changes your attitude. Maybe it doesn't. Maybe you do have the proper perspective. But to me, the media never does. They expect it to be something. They've got their complaint column already. They didn't have enough intensity. It wasn't this. It wasn't that. It just should be fun. Remember when Barry Bonds hit that home run and Torrey Hunter took it away in center field and Bonds kind of picked him up, you know, because he could lift 8 million pounds. And anyway, I won't get into that. But, you know, he picked up Torrey Hunter and you know, they had a little bit of fun and that's it. Or John Kruk went to the plate and he put the helmet on backwards and, you know, he's hitting left-handed against Randy Johnson. Like, it's supposed to be fun. It's supposed to have mics. Guys are supposed to be mic'd up. There's all, you know, have a bunch of fun. They should even have more fun with the whole thing. So anyway, there is my public service announcement. Just have fun with the All-Star game. What are your thoughts?
1: So I love
0: because you're a big baseball person.
1: I am. I'm a seam head, and
0: you're a big baseball person.
1: And with one of my other gigs, I work all of these events. So I work the draft, I work the derby, I work the All-Star game. So I'm there. I'm in it. But as a casual fan, I have to take a step back with the home run derby in particular. We know players like Yordan Alvarez and Shohei Ohtani are not going to be there. Why would you risk messing up your swing? Why would you risk injury when some of these players are
0: already we're going to fight about this later.
1: Injury prone. Oh, yeah, this is good. Yeah. This is good. I like it. But my problem with the home run derby is, hey, guys, look at your watch. It's next week. You still need some guys. And you have players like Colorado Rockies, Hunter Goodman, who, by the way, for the first half of the season, tied this one guy, this Hall of Famer named Todd Helton's home run first half numbers. And he's like, yeah, I want to be in the home run derby. Put him in. You need a guy. And he's like, no, I haven't been invited yet. I'm like, oh, what? Okay, you're just gonna be our last choice, like the night before. Be like, hey, the usual couldn't
0: hey, buddy.
1: Be here.
0: So what's, yeah, that's kind of me. That's kind of my life, you know. Picked last for this. 2 a.m. The lights come on. Some girl goes, I guess so. You know, I've had enough beer. Yes, I understand his. I understand how he feels being picked last, kind of a thing. And that's, but you know, Bryce Eldridge of the Giants too. Like, here's a young player who's their top prospect, and has said, hey man, I want to do it, and they're like, we'll see. We'll let you know. Don Mattingly, by the way, did let us in on a little bit of a thing where this hadn't been announced, but it's in Philly, and so Bryce Harper's going to do it, and now Schwarber's going to do it. And we'll do a whole segment on this later because I have home run derby thoughts, and I know you have home run derby thoughts, and we'll discuss because I have a strong opinion. I don't know how. By the way, just to give us a little teaser here, I don't know how they could make it better. You know, I just remember I got in a lot of trouble one time. I don't know if I have enough time to tell this story. I do. So I was working in so many places. I was working in Detroit, and they had the home run derby there. I'll tell the second story later. One just popped into my head. But we were making fun of Chris Berman. Remember when Chris Berman used to do that thing? Back, gone. Back, gone. Well, he sounds like a guy like duck, quack. And so we started doing like shooting sounds, which people don't like. And so when he would go, and we'd be like, you know, like, pull, and it was like, knack. So he sounded like a duck. Back, gone. And he sounded like a duck, and we started playing, like, you know, shooting sounds. And we were an ESPN affiliate, and I was, you know, I was kind of making fun of it and everything. So we get this big call from some, you know, big wig at ESPN, and then, of course, the program director comes in and goes, yeah, that whole thing about, you know, Chris Berman sounding like a duck and shooting Chris Berman, yeah, we can't do that. So I was like, oh, sorry. I guess we shouldn't do that. But it was funny. Like the Tuesday of the All-Star game, we did, because that's all Berman would do for like 2.5 hours, right?
1: There
0: and
1: is
0: I'm glad it's not that
1: time
0: anymore.
1: In Detroit.
0: we were doing a, you know, wacky morning show. And we were just like,
2: get those air checks,
0: we did it all.
2: Please.
0: Yeah, which is, I enjoy those very much. But yeah, we got in a lot of trouble for that. We got in a lot of trouble. And then, let's see, I don't think I could. Yeah, I can't tell this story. But, you know, I'm going to wait because we're going to do a whole segment on the home run derby, because you put in your notes something to the effect of, and let me go back because I wrote it on that segment, something along the lines of about the home run derby. I got to go back. I got to find this somewhere now. Now I'm going to be in trouble. Yeah. But what did you say? You put it in notes. I don't know where my notes are. I'm very unorganized today.
1: This home run derby.
0: Oh, no. Here it is right here. That's it. I just found it. This home run derby sucks so far, and we haven't even seen it yet. What's wrong with you? You're already like ripping it.
1: Guys, we are at the deadline. We're at get your players. Not Jazz Chisholm. I don't need to see someone swinging a bat just to hit three home runs.
0: I don't want that. No, I don't want to do that either. I would agree with you 100%. Yeah, I would agree with you. Okay, we'll get into that a little bit later so that the people know. Still waiting on our first call at 310-840-4910 on the Westwood One Sports Talk and Text Line. What is wrong with you people? We've given you a ton to discuss. What is wrong with you? All right, because it is that time of year, and because I have no life, and because it's 150 degrees in Phoenix so you can't go outside, I watch Summer League basketball so you don't have to. Between pick one and pick two, I'll tell you what we learned We'll discuss next, hour two. Drake Toll Show with John Lund filling in, Addy, Laura, and the whole crew on Westwood One Sports. And, of course, the very downloadable. And it's Friday, so it would be a great time to do it. 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
26: You know, summer is a great time to re-examine how much time your kids are spending on social media, along with what they are seeing and who they are engaging with. Ask them how the posts in their feed make them feel. These apps are built to be addictive, so kids, all of us in fact, will keep coming back for more, even when we are made to feel worse. It's bizarre. You might need to help your son or daughter reset their algorithm by unfollowing certain accounts and following or interacting with more positive ones. They might need suggestions of other healthier things to do, or to see you leading the way by example and putting your own phone away. In the run-up to bedtime, everyone's phone should go away, no questions asked. And if you need some help, sort of, I guess, resetting expectations, try engaging parents of your kids' friends for a more coordinated effort. I'm Dr. Sanjay Gupta, helping you live a better life.
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0: happy Friday morning, everybody. Welcome in to Morning Jocks, the final edition of the week. Getting you set for another great summer weekend. Get you up to date on everything going on in the sports world, everything going on around college football. As if you heard the announcement right before the program, we are 50 days away from kickoff. So we I feel like for a lot of people, that's a number where it's like, you know, oh, okay, we're 100 days away. I think that's still a lot. 50 days is like, it's a little more tangible. I feel like it's like, all right, I can taste it a little bit.
1: Yeah.
0: With 50.
1: Yeah, it doesn't feel as far away.
0: No,
1: it's a reasonable number.
0: Yeah, because you're like, oh, okay, it's 50 days. Well, you know, next time I think about it, like it might be 33 days away. And then you're like, man, we're a month away. And then bam, like there we are. So it is, I promise it's getting here. It'll be here soon. And we can't wait for it either. But 50 days away from the start of college football season. So we are going to spend a lot of today's show talking college football, as we had some very interesting projections come out yesterday, courtesy of ESPN FPI, and very telling on a number of fronts, not just with Alabama and Auburn or even the SEC as a whole, but about some of the other conferences as well. So we've got a lot of college football talk ahead of us today. We'd love for you to join the program each and every day, 205-834-9450. You can get on the text line there. You can get on the phone line there. That's the one number you need. It's the only number you need, 205-834-9450, and you can join the conversation with Damian and myself. So before we get to college football, though, we will tell you that the Atlanta Braves, they won a series yesterday.
1: Let's go.
0: They are back to their winning ways. So they took down the Pirates 10-5 yesterday. They take the series in Pittsburgh. You got it started off hot early. Matt Olson hits a solo shot in the first inning to get Atlanta on the board. Then you have two runs come across in the third inning. Ozzie Albies, he hits a RBI double. Dubon gives you an RBI single. And then how about in the top of the fourth inning, for the first time in his career, the former Alabama star Jim Jarvis, he hits his first career home run. That put Atlanta up 5-2. Drake Baldwin tacked on an RBI single in the fourth as well. And then how about Mike Yastrzemski? He puts the exclamation mark on the victory in the top of the ninth with a grand slam. So the Braves walk out victorious 10-5. Bryce Elder, he went four innings on the bump, five hits, three earned runs, couple of walks, three strikeouts there for Elder, but he did just enough to keep things afloat there. The bullpen comes in. They only give up one earned run over five innings of work. So you will certainly take that. And if you're in Braves country right now, you're just happy you just got to see the ball go in sometimes. And you did this the past couple of days with Pittsburgh. You got a series victory, and now you can focus on the Cardinals, as you're going to head to St. Louis for a three-game set. Then you're going to have the All-Star break. So you're almost there. You know, get a couple days off, get some rest. But if you can get back-to-back series victories going into the break, that would certainly not be a bad thing at all. So Philadelphia, they did win yesterday, as did Miami. So you're still only three games up in the National League East. So didn't pick up any insurance there in the division. But just good to get a couple of wins back-to-back on the board. And now at 7:15 tonight, you're going to have first pitch in St. Louis against the Cardinals, and we'll see if the Braves can extend it out to a three-game winning streak. And the good news is you got Chris Sale on the bump, so you're going to have a pretty good chance. Going to have a pretty good chance of going out there and having a pretty nice time, I would think. So congratulations to the Braves, and hopefully they're going to turn a corner here heading into the All-Star break and then get back to playing the brand of baseball that we saw for the majority of the first half of the season, where they were, in fact, the best team in Major League Baseball. So that with that out of the way, we can turn our heads now to the college football world, and we'll kind of wrap things up with Big 12 Media Days because I thought this was interesting yesterday. So if you're not familiar, when we go to SEC Media Days, we vote on a number of different things. So, you know, you vote on your projected order of finish, you vote on your preseason all SEC teams, things like that. Us in the media, we get the opportunity to do that. It's a lot of fun. It's very interesting to see, you know, kind of where everyone's heads at heading into the season. A lot of times, at least the results that ultimately come out when it's all averaged out. Get a lot wrong.
1: We do.
0: But that's part of the fun of it. But I'll be the first to admit, like, yeah, we get some things wrong.
1: Yeah.
0: Get a lot of things wrong sometimes.
1: We do.
0: But it's a very fun exercise, and especially when you're at media days and you kind of go and talk to people, you know, picking their brain, like, where are you at on this team? And, oh, okay, so you have that team higher than I do. Why is that? And vice versa. And it's a good conversation piece. Well, in the Big 12, they don't do that anymore. They do not do a media poll anymore. They cut that out a couple of years ago. So On3 took it upon themselves to some of the people that were there in Frisco for Big 12 media days. They were able to get in contact with Big 12 head coaches, and they got all 16 of them to weigh in and make their own poll. So this is not the Big 12 media poll. This is the Big 12 coaches poll.
1: Let's
0: and
1: go.
0: What the coaches think,
1: okay,
0: heading into the season. Yeah. So you get a kind of an idea of what they're expecting there. So if you were to say, based on the coaches, who do you think they picked to win the Big 12 conference, or who got the most votes to win the conference?
1: That'd be Texas Tech.
0: That would be BYU.
1: Oh, my apologies.
0: That would be BYU. So BYU, they got 6 of 16 first place votes. Texas Tech got 4.
1: Hmm.
0: You also had BYU getting the most votes to finish as the runner-up as well, where Texas Tech got 4 votes to be the runners-up. So I guess that tells you that there's a few guys out there that have BYU losing to someone other than Texas Tech,
1: right,
0: in the conference title game. So BYU, they were picked either first or second in the conference by 13 of the 16 head coaches in the Big 12. 6 of the 16 coaches, they picked a BYU-Texas Tech championship game again, which is what we saw last year. Utah and Houston, they both received 2 votes to win it all. So keep in mind there, you've got BYU with 6, Texas with 4 first-place votes, and then Utah and Houston, they both ended up with 2. Utah got a couple of votes to finish in second as well. Houston got 1 of those votes. And then how about the 2 remaining coaches who had separate winners? You had 1 for Arizona and 1 for Iowa State.
1: Oh.
0: Without Matt Campbell.
1: Yeah, that team looks a little different
0: then. I don't think I'd be rolling my dice on that one this year. But hey, you know what? Maybe the new coach just feels really confident about his team. I don't know.
1: Right.
0: You know, I don't know how that works. You also had TCU and West Virginia. They each picked up a vote to finish runner up. So we will see if the coaches ultimately picked it right. On3, they do mention that they did something similar to this last year. And the top 3 teams in the conference last year, according to the coaches, were Kansas State, Iowa State, and Arizona State, and none of those teams played for a conference championship.
1: Yeah,
0: that makes you feel a little better, though, because like I said, even when the media, we get stuff wrong sometimes, like even the coaches whiffed on that one a little bit. Yeah, and so last year, apparently, BYU, you know, they lost to Tech, obviously, in the conference championship game. They didn't get a single vote to finish in first or second last year, and they did. So
1: that's why you just let it play out.
0: Absolutely right.
1: You got to let it play out.
0: Absolutely right. So when you look at all is said and done, BYU, they got 13 total votes, 6 to win it, 7 as a runner-up. Texas Tech got 8 total votes, 4 to win it, 4 as runner-up. Utah, 4 votes, 2 to win, 2 to finish in second. Houston, 2 votes to win it, and 1 to finish runner-up. And then, as we said, Arizona and Iowa State both get 1 vote to win it. TCU and West Virginia both get 1 vote to finish a runner-up. It's interesting, though. See, Arizona and Iowa State, they both get picked by 1 coach to win it. Nobody picked when finishing second. So it just shows you maybe there's a little bit of a gap in some of
1: how they're basically saying if they get there, they're going to win it all. So they're like
0: correct.
1: The team of destiny. They're like the teams of destiny. It's, you know, if it clicks, they're going to win it all, but you don't think they'll lose in the conference championship? Okay. More power to them.
0: I respect it. I absolutely respect it. So I just thought that was a fun exercise, though, getting to get a better insight into what the coaches are thinking going into it. And you do wonder, right, like with some of them, it's just like, I'm not voting for Texas Tech. I'm not doing it.
1: It kind of feels like that. But I do think that people are giving BYU their credit.
0: Yeah, and I mean, undoubtedly, I think if you had to pick somebody besides Texas Tech to win it, the common and most common answer would be BYU. But, you know, I think Utah with Devin Dampier coming back at quarterback. Now, you got a transition, right? And you wanted the transition, but you know, a new regime, a new era there with Kyle Whittingham going to Michigan. So what's that going to look like? I think Houston, we were talking to somebody about Houston on Three-Man Front the other day. Like, they might have something going. Willie Fritz is a great coach. You got Connor Wegman. You got Mekhi Hughes, the running back. He can't.
1: Oh, he's at Houston now?
0: Yeah, he can't. Yeah, see, that's what we said. We're like, man, I forgot that he went to Houston. Yeah, he left Oregon and went to Houston. They've got some dudes.
1: They got some dudes.
0: Like, they're going to score some points. I know that, but...
1: dang.
0: It could be a fun year in the Big 12. Like, there could be a little juice to
1: it. It's not as top-heavy as I thought. Like, in my brain, I'm envisioning, yeah, it's BYU, Texas. Everybody else is kind of fighting to, you know, hopefully slip up on them. I think Utah, and I was listening to Three Man Front yesterday, and y'all had Jake Hatch on. I didn't realize, like, they're replacing both trenches, both offensive and defensive line, on top of Kyle Whittingham.
0: Mm-hmm.
1: But you still got some continuity with their defense coordinator taking over as head coach. But that's a team that, you know, at least the last few years for Utah, it's been – it's like I've always kind of given them the benefit of the doubt because their style of play kind of keeps them always afloat. Because if a game starts to get, you know, into a fist fight, it leans more to Utah. But then there have been times where, you know, somebody will jump out on them quick and they can't really bridge that gap or, you know, cut into some of those leads. But I'm with you on Houston. Houston's kind of that. If you told me they made it to the conference championship, I don't necessarily think it'd be a shock, but it's also, okay, yeah, Willie Fritz he's doing exactly what he needs to do.
0: Yeah, I could see them being a popular dark horse playoff team for a lot of people as we get closer to the season. So they should be a lot of fun to watch nonetheless. But that's kind of your overview, what the coaches think of the Big 12 Conference heading in to the upcoming season. Well, we're going to keep the college football conversation rolling, because ESPN, they released their new FPI preseason rankings, and I think Alabama and Auburn fans would actually be pretty happy right now. So we will share those with you, and we'll break them down for you because, man, Alabama and Auburn they got some tough schedules this year. So we'll share that with you, share where they ended up in the ESPN FPI, all that and more coming up here on the Friday edition of Morning Jocks.
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20: A better life with Dr. Sanjay Gupta.
21: For decades, the prevailing wisdom for someone who's had a heart attack has been to put them on beta blockers for the rest of their life. But new research suggests that might not be necessary, and that the benefits of these medications probably taper off after a year or two. On the whole, and for the average person, beta blockers are very safe and very effective. But, as with any medication, they can come with a cost. A financial one, and also potential side effects. We're talking about things like fatigue, dizziness, dry mouth, dry eyes. I want to be clear when I say that you absolutely should talk to your doctor before starting or stopping any medication. Point is, if you're years out from a heart attack and you're in otherwise good health, you might want to ask your doctor about discontinuing beta blockers. You'll want to, of course, keep up a healthy lifestyle, diet, exercise, and sleep. I'm Dr. Sanjay Gupta, helping you live a better life.

0: Welcome back in 617 here on your Friday morning. Conrad and Damian with you on Morning Jocks. Continuing the college football conversation, we are going college football heavy here on this Friday. So hope everyone has a great weekend coming up and enjoying these last few weekends of summer before the kids go back to school and we get back into our normal routine. But, you know, the good thing about that is when we get back into our normal routine, that just means that it's college football season. So it isn't all bad there. But wanted to dive into some of these ESPN FPI rankings that came out yesterday. And so if you were on social media, you probably saw some conversation about these because it's always a big topic of conversation when these come out. And a lot of it is because a lot of people, we're going to try to break it down for you in terms of how they come up with these rankings, but these rankings always look a good bit different than, let's say, your AP poll or a college football playoff rankings or your, you know, whatever power rankings from some other, you know, media platform out there. The ESPN FPI always looks a little different and always gets people going because people always say, oh, man, you know, it really loves the SEC or these teams are getting way higher in the FPI than they are anywhere else. And it always causes a little bit of controversy. So if you're not familiar, it is the ESPN Football Power Index. That's what FPI stands for. And just for a quick rundown of how they measure a lot of these things, some of the factors that they do, you have opponent strength, so the difficulty of your schedule and the quality of the opponents that you have faced. That's a big part of how they rank the teams. You also have home field advantage, and so it factors in the scoring boost that a team receives when playing at their own stadium. There are also some factors like preseason baselines early on in the season. So it's things like historical data, recent performances, Vegas betting expectations. So for these preseason rankings, they factor in those a little bit into the formula as well. There's also a small portion of it that has to do with recruiting rankings to estimate where a roster's talent level is at heading into a season. You have quarterback efficiency rankings. Those play a big part. Key injuries, those are factored into it as well. And then you also have the expected points added, which is a system that measures point values generated by plays, by the team's offense, defense, and special teams. And then it like counteracts those against how good the opposing defenses and offenses they play are. So I know that seems like a lot, but I just hopefully that gives you a better understanding that there are a lot of different factors that go into these rankings. It's not somebody just, you know, pulling something out of their butt and, you know, putting it on ESPN and going, yeah, there's your rankings. Like there's
1: right. There's some thought. There's some yes. There's some data.
0: There's a lot of data that goes into it, and you don't have to agree with it, but that's just, you know, they do try to take data from a lot of different places to make these rankings. So without further ado, we got the top 30 that most people were focused in on yesterday. And the good news, Alabama and Auburn, you're both the top 30 teams according to ESPN FPI for the upcoming season. So the Alabama Crimson Tide, they are number 8 according to ESPN. And Auburn is number 22.
1: Okay.
0: So there you go. A little bit higher than you're going to see them in the preseason AP poll. Alabama's probably going to be somewhere in the, I don't know, 11 to 15 territory. Auburn will probably be somewhere in that, you know, low 20s, high 30s. They won't be in the top 25. I don't think most people expect that in the preseason, but you never know. So taking a little bit of a deeper dive, we'll start with the Alabama Crimson Tide. So, of the 12 games that Alabama will play this year, 8 of their matchups will be against top 29 teams in the ESPN FPI. 8 against the top 29. So, you've got number 5 Georgia, number 9 LSU, number 11 Texas A&M, number 16 Tennessee, number 22 Auburn, 23 South Carolina, 28 Florida State, and 29 Vanderbilt. So, 3/4 of your schedule there. Or 2/3 of your schedule, 2/3 of your schedule going to be against the top 29 teams in ESPN FPI

0: if they were healthy, that they wouldn't have lost to Georgia in the SEC title game or Indiana in the Rose Bowl? No, they probably still would have. But maybe it would have been a little more competitive at least, because you had a lot of guys that were just really banged up, and you're going to be facing a very similar thing this year. Based on the competition you face, you know, how are you going to be able to manage that maybe better than they did last year? All right, so that's Alabama. 8 of the top 29 teams in ESPN FPI are on Alabama's schedule right now. Now, Auburn, 7 of the top 29 teams in the ESPN FPI are on their schedule. Of those 7, though, 6 of them are in the top 18. So if you take Vanderbilt out of the equation, who Auburn plays this year, half of their schedule is against essentially top 18 teams in the country.
1: So, yeah.
0: It's going to be tough.
1: It's going to be tough.
0: That's going to be tough. So you've got number 18, Florida, number 29, Vanderbilt, number 16, Tennessee, number 5, Georgia, number 9, LSU, number 14, Ole Miss, and then 8, Alabama there on your schedule. And the month of October for Auburn, I mean, we already knew, you could tell just by looking at the names. But when you break it down this way, the month of October for Auburn, you're going to play number 16, Tennessee. Then you're going to play number 5, Georgia. Then you're going to play number 9, LSU. And then you're going to wrap it up with number 14, Ole Miss. So you are very likely, and I mean, maybe we'll see where Tennessee is in the month of October. This is preseason stuff. I guess in terms of anybody were to maybe struggle a little bit out of that group, that's who I would pick. But, you know, even if they were to struggle a little bit, you're still looking at, I don't see any way that Georgia, LSU, and Ole Miss aren't top 15, maybe even top 10 teams by that time of the season.
1: Correct.
0: And then you throw Tennessee in there at the beginning. That's, whew.
1: Yeah, you're.
0: We'll learn a little bit about Alex Golish and that team in the month of October.
1: Yeah, I mean, this is the challenge. And also, one is that we already know an SEC schedule is tough. And kind of in this sequence, your quote-unquote easiest one is the first one to start the month.
0: Mm-hmm.
1: So momentum is real. You get that one, and you know the task that is at hand the rest of the way. You can kind of feel you are going to be tested from the jump. No ands, ifs, or buts about it. And how you respond from that. And again, with Alex Golish, he's shown that he's won everywhere that he's been.
0: Yeah.
1: Maybe you cause an upset. Maybe you cause a little bit of chaos in October and throw some things off for people in November. But yeah, you're going to be, you're going to know exactly who you are by the end of that month.
0: Yeah, there's no kidding about that. And just to, you know, make it a little bit worse, 3 of those are on the road. So,
1: yeah.
0: But you got Lane at home. Lane's coming to Auburn. So that'll be fun.
1: Yeah, I remember somebody told me that Lane had never won in Jordan Hare. We debunked that theory rather quickly. How soon they forget.
0: Yeah, he did say that, didn't he? All right, moving on. Let's look at strength of schedule. Because we just kind of went through how difficult these schedules are for Alabama and Auburn. But where do they rank nationally? So maybe surprisingly, Auburn, according to the FPI, they have the 13th hardest schedule in the country. Alabama, they come in with the 15th hardest schedule in the country. And so just to kind of break that down a little bit further for you, when you look at it overall, and this is why I know some people maybe get tired of us championing the SEC and, the argument that Arkansas is so much better than Rutgers, and that's why the conference is hard, because anybody can beat you on any given Saturday. Okay, this is what people are talking about. This is what we are talking about when we say this is why the SEC is still top to bottom the best conference in the league, and it's also why when we talk about college football playoff and the committee, you have to factor in strength of schedule. That has to be a key metric that you use when making your decisions at the end of the year. So according to the FPI, of the 15 toughest schedules in college football, Damian, how many of them do you think came from the SEC?
1: I'm going to say 14.
0: Ohio State is the only team in the top 15 that is not from the SEC. They're the only team, and they have the 8th toughest schedule, and I have a feeling it's because they are playing an SEC school in Texas.
1: Correct.
0: Early on in the season, and that gives them a big...
1: raises that bar.
0: Big bump there when you're playing the preseason potential number one team in the country. So that just hopefully paints you a picture there. 14 of the 15 hardest schedules in college football come from the SEC. All 16 SEC schools are in the top 20. So it's not like there's a huge drop-off there. Georgia, they have, according to this at least, the easiest schedule. They have the 20th hardest schedule.

0: in the entire country. But the Big Ten, they range. You have Ohio State at 8. That's the high end. And then at number 62, like, that's the lowest ranked schedule in the conference. So you can see there's much more variance there as opposed to, it doesn't matter who you are. If you play in the SEC, like, it's going to be tough. It's just going to be really, 100%. Really tough.
1: And it explains, put it like this, Arkansas has the toughest schedule, not just in the conference, in the entire nation.
0: Yeah.
1: And it's because it's an SEC schedule. And they also take a trip to Utah to add to that. So, I mean, when we have these conversations, and like you said, when we talk about this with the college football playoff, you have to take these things into an account, because literally week to week, you are facing the best competition no matter what.
0: Mm-hmm.
1: And, you know, the Big Ten, we've explained this numerous times. It's extremely top-heavy, and you just explained it. If your, quote-unquote, best team has the 8th toughest schedule and one of your run-of-the-mill teams is down there at 62, there's a gap in between when it comes to conference competition. Like, you can't explain it any better than that.
0: No, you're absolutely right. So, and you mentioned it, Arkansas, they have the toughest schedule, according to ESPN FPI. Arkansas's 1, Oklahoma 2, Texas 3, Kentucky 4, Ole Miss 5. So that just kind of paints you a picture there of the hardest schedules in the conference. But, you know, that's definitely one, you know, you stick that one in your back pocket, save that for a rainy day when we get in the season and we hear about, you know, how the SEC is dead and the Big Ten reigns supreme. And to their credit, right, when it comes to winning national championships, they've done a lot better at that lately than we have. But it's also, I guess, that proves it's a little bit harder for us to get there now because a little bit tougher regular season for every team in the conference just about. All right, and we'll wrap up with this with the FPI. They have college football playoff odds as well. So if you look at it, Alabama, they have the 9th best chance to make the college football playoff at 41.3%. Auburn, they have the 24th highest probability to make it at 12%. But Auburn's still, you know, 12%. Like, okay, you can live with that. Like, that's not
1: right. There's a chance.
0: It's not a 1% chance. Like, there's something there.
1: Right. You get a couple wins here and there. They're close.
0: Watch that number skyrocket.
1: Yeah, Hugh Freeze said it last year. They were close.
0: Yeah, he said that a lot, didn't he? So all in all, 14 teams have at least a 25% chance to make the CFP this year, according to the FPI. BYU has a 25.7% chance. USC has a 27.7% chance. Oklahoma, 28.2%. Then we have a big jump. Texas A&M, 39%. LSU, 39.7%. Then Alabama at 41.3%. Indiana, 57% chance. Texas Tech, 58% chance. Miami, 61.4%. Georgia, 63.7%. Oregon, 64.7%, and then the top three odds to make the playoff. You have Texas at right about 70%, Notre Dame at 74.4%, and Ohio State at 75.7%.
1: Boy, I tell you what, Notre Dame.
0: You can't mess it up this year.
1: You can't.
0: You can't. And I'm a believer. Like, I think Notre Dame's going to be very, very good this year. But, yeah, you can't.
1: Mm-mm.
0: Especially after you didn't play in your bowl game, and you threw a little temper tantrum and –
1: and against some of those teams, you need to go out there and don't make it close. Don't give us a reason to have a conversation.
0: And don't forget that this year, right, this starts their little deal with the CFP where they get the automatic bid. As long as they're one of the top 12 teams, they can't be disqualified like they were last year for, you know, I guess being the first team out based on the way that the rankings cleared out last year. So congratulations to Notre Dame on swindling the college football world once again. So, but that's the ESPN FPI. I just thought that would be a fun conversation. A lot of people reacting to that overnight there on social media, and always a good conversation here as we head into the football season. But we've got more for you. We've got more college football talk ahead. You can join in the conversation as well, 205-834-9450. What do you think of Alabama and Auburn, their schedules, their playoff odds? Are you more optimistic, less optimistic? We'd love to hear from you on the text line or the phone lines as we roll along here on a Friday on Jocks.
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0: Brad Van Order and Damian Mitchell with you, having some fun talking college football till 7 o'clock. Then we'll hand you off to McElroy and Kublik in the morning. Your text, your calls, welcome, 205-834-9450, as we keep it going here on your Friday. 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All right, so we just went through the ESPN FPI and broke down the rankings for you, for just joining us. Alabama came in at number 8, Auburn at number 22. We kind of told you about the strength of schedule. Very dominant in the SEC. 14 of the 15 hardest schedules in college football come from the Southeastern Conference. Ohio State, the only non-SEC team to crack the top 15 there as well. And Alabama had about a, 43% chance to make the college football playoff. Auburn, a 12% chance. So always interesting. Doesn't, you know, doesn't guarantee anything. Doesn't, you know, don't need to hold anything to it. It's just an interesting look, another perspective on what's going to happen this upcoming season, potentially, in college football. Now, ESPN yesterday, they also put out a ranking of the top 10 coaches in college football. And I know we go through these a decent bit in the offseason, and I saw it, and I was like, I don't know if we want to do another coaching rankings. But then I started reading it, and I went, this one's a little bit different than some of the other ones that we may have discussed over the last handful of months here on the show. So we're gonna dive in, and we won't spend too much time on the top because, I mean, I think we could all guess where we're going with this. Number one, unsurprisingly, Kurt Cignetti of Indiana, defending national champions, and just has done an incredible job across Indiana and James Madison. He is 46-6 overall as a head coach. That's good for an .885 winning percentage. He's lost 2 games at Indiana in 2 years, including 0 last year.
1: Correct.
0: So very impressive. Not surprising that he is in the number one spot. Kirby Smart right on his heels, though. So Cignetti got 5 first-place votes. Kirby got 4. He has obviously done it for a longer time. He's won more national championships. But I think you saw after what Cignetti did in turning Indiana into a national championship program after being historically one of, if not the worst, Power Four programs in all of college football. People have started to give Cignetti that benefit of the doubt. But if Kirby Smart and the Bulldogs, let's say they go out there and win their 3rd national championship this year, I think we're all going to see Kirby return to number one on a lot of these lists for next year. But still, right there behind Kurt Cignetti, has an .848 winning percentage at Georgia, a couple national championships, of course. And no doubt the easiest pick for the best coach in the SEC. And if you wanted to argue he's still number one in all of college football, I don't have a problem with that.
2: Would knock you forward.
0: No, absolutely not. Absolutely not. Number 3, Ryan Day at Ohio State. Finally got the national championship a couple years ago, and so people started to put some respect on his name. .872 winning percentage at Ohio State. He got 1 first place vote as the best coach in college football. So a little bit behind the other guys, but
2: yeah. Still,
0: you think that's a little high?
2: No, I still think that he's one of the top 5 head coaches in college football. And again, what helps him is a national championship. And for a long time, it was he could never get over the Michigan hurdle.
0: Mm-hmm.
2: Finally, you know, even with losing it, they end up winning the entire thing. But I think that when it comes down to it, he's replaced coordinators. He's consistently shown that, hey, we're going to be at the top. We recruit at a high level. Still got to give him the benefit of the doubt. Won a national championship. I would still put him in the conversation.
0: Yeah, I have no problem with him at number 3. I think that's probably where I would have him as well. So no problem with that at number 3. All right, now we get to a bunch of coaches that haven't won a national championship. We got those guys out of the way.
2: Here we go.
0: And I'll just tell you, Dabo's not in the top 10 either. So, like, we're done with the championships for right now. All right, number 4, Marcus Freeman at Notre Dame. Done an excellent job there.
2: He has.
0: Had
2: some blunders.
0: Yeah, had some blunders, especially early on, Marshall. But I think there's maybe some Northern Illinois. You kind of get to splitting hairs when you're at this point again, because we're comparing a bunch of coaches that have either lost, like haven't won a championship, but they've made it to one and lost one, or made it to a semifinal and lost one, or, you know, it's, they're all right. kind of in the same melting pot at this point. But, you know, Marcus Freeman at four, sure. I'm not going to come. Not mad about that. All right, number five, you got Dan Lanning there at Oregon. So he's 48-8, 857 winning percentage there at Oregon. Done a great job. I think my problem with Dan Lanning is I think he's a fantastic coach. No doubt about that. His teams have not performed in the postseason.
2: Correct.
0: When it comes to playing big boy teams. Now, I know they won a playoff game last year, but in terms of when they're going up against the big dogs, they haven't been able to live up to the hype in those moments. And that's where some of these coaches that are ranked below Dan Lanning, that's where I'd maybe have that argument of I might move him down a spot or two and have some other guys ahead of him. But according to ESPN, he's number five.
2: You know who it just kind of popped in my head right now? He's the defensive-minded version of Steve Sarkisian to me. It's I do not question his football acumen, X's and O's. Sometimes it's when your best is needed, you've left a lot to be desired. Because we've seen him, and again, I know it was early on, he got absolutely blown out the water against Georgia, understandably so. But when it's time for you to be in the conversation with some of the best, and again, he's top five, not disrespecting him in any way, but I do think in order to consistently find yourself within these top five, in the top three conversations, you've got to knock off some of the giants.
0: Mm-hmm.
2: Because he's there. His identity hasn't married up with what I've seen from Oregon week in and week out, if that makes sense. Like, it's the consistency factor. Because I do think he gets the best out of his players in certain times. But then there's other moments where, like, kind of looking back on it, in hindsight, why was that Penn State game so dicey when we started to realize that Penn State wasn't as good as they have been?
0: Yeah.
2: So you've got to find the consistency factor.
0: Yeah, so this is, part of what they had on ESPN, like kind of explaining. So this is David Hale, and they asked him, they said, okay, you had Dan Lanning. He voted Dan Lanning eighth on the list. And they said, why did you have him so low compared to some of your other peers? And this is what was written. It says, where's the signature moment, the proof in the pudding that Dan Lanning is more than just a really good caretaker for a well-funded football machine? In 2022, he got blown out by Georgia and lost to Oregon State. The next year, he lost twice to Washington in games that were in the difference between making a playoff and sitting at home. Then he beat Ohio State in the regular season in 2024, but got absolutely destroyed by them in the playoff that year. And then last year, you lose to Indiana twice by double digits. No shame in any of that. Losing to good teams happens. But if Penn State just fired James Franklin for not being able to win the big one, when does that put Dan Lanning on the clock? Now,
2: harsh but fair.
0: I don't think that he's going to get fired anytime soon, but I do think it's a fair comparison to make of.
2: Right.
0: And that was my whole point is he's done a really good job. He hasn't won the big games when they matter most. Outside mm-hmm. of beating Ohio State in the regular season in a game in which, to his credit, he manipulated the rules a little bit and then they had to change them. Like,
2: right.
0: That was kind of your big moment there if you're Dan Lanning. So that's just where I'm at on him at number five. All right, we're going to run to a quick break. Come back. We've got 6 through 10 for you here, and it might be a minute before we get to Kalen DeBoer. So stick around. We'll bring you more of this list from ESPN, the top coaches in college football, right here on Jar.
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9: There are lots of things you can measure to get an idea of how healthy you are at any given moment. Temperature, heart rate, blood pressure, just to name a few. But how about how healthy you will be and how long you're likely to live? According to a new study out of the University at Buffalo, two simple strength tests are pretty accurate at predicting longevity in older women. One is hand grip strength, and the other is how quickly people can stand up from a seated position without using their arms. By the way, I remember interviewing former President Jimmy Carter when he was quite old and being really impressed how he just popped out of the chair without using his arms. Not a lot of older people can actually do that. But I think the message here is that maintaining strength as you age is going to help you perform everyday activities, but also help you avoid injury and stay independent. I'm Dr. Sanjay Gupta, helping you live a better life.
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0: Final few moments here of the program for the week. Morning, Jocks, Conrad, and Damien here with you. Going to hand you off to McElroy and Kubik in the morning at 7. We'll be back Monday at 6 a.m. to recap the weekend. Hope all of you have a fantastic weekend as we continue our college football conversation here. So we are going through the top 10 coaches in college football, according to ESPN. And they definitely had a little bit of a different ranking than some of these other places that you've seen. And really in the bottom half is where we'll see some of those differences. So to get you caught up, at number one, they had Kurt Cignetti. Number two, Kirby Smart. Three, Ryan Day at Ohio State. Four, Marcus Freeman, Notre Dame. And five, Dan Lanning at Oregon. We were just talking about how, you know, maybe Dan Lanning, somebody you could have a conversation for moving down the list at this point in time, and having some other guys ahead of him. But nonetheless, we'll pick it up at number six, where they have Steve Sarkisian at Texas. So he's 94-55 in his career, 631 winning percentage. He's 48-20 as the head coach of the Longhorns. He's won 10 straight games in three or more seasons. Another guy, though, that I think, like Dan Lanning, you can make the argument that his teams are good.
2: Very.
0: But you just haven't seen him. He hasn't gotten over the hump yet, whether that's Georgia in the SEC, You know, he lost an opportunity to play for a national title a couple years ago, lost to Kalen DeBoer in Washington in that instance, lost to Ohio State a couple years ago in the semifinals of the CFP, and then last year he didn't make it. So this is one, I think this year will determine a lot of what people think of Steve Sarkisian, because if you win a championship, you're up there in the top four guys in college football.
2: Yep.
0: If you don't with this team, then maybe you're looking for a job and you're not in the top 10 at all.
2: Yep.
0: There's a lot of variance with Sark this year, I feel like.
2: The brand is strong.
0: It certainly is. All right, at number seven, you have Lane Kiffin at LSU, 116-53 in his career, 686 winning percentage. Never won a college football playoff game.
2: Hadn't won an SEC championship.
0: Hasn't won an SEC championship.
2: Hadn't even been to one.
0: Hasn't even been to one. That is correct. That is correct. Three straight 10 win seasons for him as well, just like Steve Sarkisian. But the expectation is that now that he's at LSU, he has the resources to get him over the hump. We'll see.
2: I love Lane. I really do. I think offensively speaking, one of the best to ever design, ever coach. Like, he's got it. But some of the people that are behind him, they've accomplished a hell of a lot more than he has.
0: Absolutely.
2: Lane is not there yet. No, he's gotten great jobs.
0: Yeah.
2: Done great jobs, but he's not there yet.
0: I agree. All right, number eight, they have Mike Elko at Texas A&M. Made the playoff last year. Didn't have a great performance in the playoff, but he did get there. Texas A&M, the wheels kind of fell off at the end of the season the last few games. They were on path to make it to Atlanta for the SEC title game, and they fell a little short of that. But, look, I think Mike Elko, if we want to talk about him in the top 10, I don't have a problem with that necessarily, but I just...
2: Again, some of the people below him.
0: Correct. All right, number nine, you have Kyle Whittingham at Michigan. Think Kyle Whittingham is great. I think he's really underrated. Now he's at Michigan, he won't be. But I think at Utah, what he did for so long, he was definitely underrated in that regard. Kyle Whittingham, correct me if I'm wrong, has never made a college football playoff.
2: Has not.
0: Okay. Just making sure we're on the same page.
2: Has not.
0: All right, at number 10, Mario Cristobal at Miami. Made a national championship game last year.
2: Mm-hmm.
0: I think he boosted himself up a lot based on what happened last year. Otherwise, I don't think he's in the top 10 for most people. Okay, I don't really have a problem with that. He has a 551 winning percentage. He has easily the lowest winning percentage of any head coach on this top 10 list as of right now. But okay, you took him to a championship last year. I think their team's maybe going to be even better this year, at least on the offensive side. Like, I think they upgraded a quarterback. We'll see about the defense. But okay, we'll see what happens this year. Well, also at number 10 in a tie, they have Kalen DeBoer at Alabama. So Kalen DeBoer, who has a 770 winning percentage, he's played for a national championship, made multiple college football playoff appearances. He barely made the list at number 10.
2: Everybody from 6 through 10, he should be above. And really and truly, he could have a conversation with Lanning and Elka. I mean, and Freeman.
0: Especially...
2: With Lanning, it's
0: never lost to Dan Lanning.
2: Don't know what it's like to lose to you, bro.
0: Never lost to Sark.
2: Nope.
0: Hasn't lost to Lane.
2: Nope. But he does have a loss to Clark Lee.
0: He does. Clark Lee got one vote. He was on the honorable mentions list.
2: Wow.
0: Just thought that was interesting. Guess we'll see how this season plays out. All right. Appreciate y'all joining us, Macro and Kublik in the morning. Those guys are next. We're back Monday.
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9: You know, summer is a great time to re-examine how much time your kids are spending on social media, along with what they are seeing and who they are engaging with. Ask them how the posts in their feed make them feel. These apps are built to be addictive, so kids, all of us in fact, will keep coming back for more, even when we are made to feel worse. It's bizarre. You might need to help your son or daughter reset their algorithm by unfollowing certain accounts and following or interacting with more positive ones. They might need suggestions of other healthier things to do, or to see you leading the way by example and putting your own phone away. In the run-up to bedtime, everyone's phone should go away, no questions asked. And if you need some help, sort of, I guess, resetting expectations, try engaging parents of your kids' friends for a more coordinated effort. I'm Dr. Sanjay Gupta, helping you live a better life.
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18: Hello and welcome in. McElroy, Kubelik in the morning. 8 a.m. where I'm at, 7 a.m. back in Birmingham. Hope everyone's Friday is off to a terrific start. Do y'all realize that if you include today's show, we have officially 6 shows until talking season gets underway in the Southeastern Conference?
19: Yes, the unofficial kickoff to the season.
18: I didn't know we were branding it that way. We've always said that, but now it's actually being branded that way by several conferences. I've heard it on radio promos. I've heard it on other things. Like, are we officially calling, hear me out, follow me here, Damian and John, are we officially calling the unofficially official start to the college football season media days now?
19: I think so.
20: I don't think I can rock with that, because this happens every single year. We get all excited. We're waiting for it to get here, and then we forget there's like a 2-week lull before even camp start and something else. And so I can't call it the official unofficial start if it's a false start, because we're not right into it.
18: Media days ain't played nobody, Paul. Is that what you're going with?
20: No, just more of a they have a week zero game than they're off week one and two.
18: I'm just gonna prepare everybody. I just want to remind everybody that it was a year ago when we were having the offhanded conversation with Paul Feinbaum on Monday of media days, and I asked Paul if he thought that Nick Saban could potentially return to coaching. And remember how it went viral. And was that not probably the highlight of media days, if you will?
19: Oh, 100%. 100% it was. It was 7:27 on that Monday. Everybody's talking about what Greg McElroy said, and we were just sitting there like, what just happened? Like, we just started.
18: It wasn't even so much about that. It was really more so about the fact that media days has become something that we all really look forward to. Like, it's appointment listening. It's circle the calendar. You know, this year it's going to Tampa. More on that in a moment. But media days is something we are always very excited about, right? For a long time. And I want to remind everybody that the last 4 or 5, maybe 6, 7 years of media days has been remarkably underwhelming. Are we, like, I feel like we build up towards media days. Here it comes. Here we are. Here we go. And then nothing happens. Am I wrong in remembering it that way the last few years as these kids have becoming more robotic and they have PR teams and they know what to say so that they don't say anything at all?
20: I don't know if it's nothing happens. I just think maybe not nearly as much happens. I mean, we've had some major, big, giant, I don't want to say controversial, but we've had some fairly, oh, I don't think you'd say that, or I don't think we'd hear this, or we've had some kind of major moments in the past. We just haven't had that. I mean, Johnny Manziel overslept was it the Manning Passing Academy camp or whatever, and, yeah, and he had to have a sit-down with Dari Noka for 30 minutes about that.
18: Like, First of all, are we really calling it oversleeping? That's what we're calling that?
20: That's what the media put out, that's what I'm rolling with.
18: Gotcha. Just making sure.
19: That was the PR.
18: The sit-down was with Joe Tessitore, in which Joe Tessitore looked straight at Johnny Manziel and said, Johnny, did you drink alcohol? I believe that was exactly the question that was asked
20: in that same tone. Johnny Manziel at media days that day. In that same tone.
18: All downhill from there, I believe, as far as fireworks at media days. But it's funny because I find myself, and I don't know if you guys are the same way, like, here we are again. It's 2026. I'm 38 years old. It's July 10th. Media day starts in 10 days on July 20th. I find myself really looking forward to it. And yet I know I'm going to get there, and on Thursday, I'm going to be flying home, and I'm going to say, why was I so excited about this? Right? I mean, do you remember, like, seriously, name one memorable thing from Media Days last year. Just one.
19: Really, outside of your comment, yeah. I remember Eli Drinkwitz getting up on the last day because he was the first coach on the last day. He looked out in the crowd and was like, oh, well, I guess everybody's pretty much gone, but I guess I'll go up here and, you know, start – you know, just spewing stuff, but
20: pretty much, yeah.
19: Yep. That was probably it.
18: Bear?
20: I remember us breaking the internet.
19: Yeah.
20: Yeah, we were responsible for all the content and everything else, yeah.
18: That was literally it.
20: I think it was someone from Yahoo that won the Paul Feinbaum last media member to be here at Media Days on that third. I think it was someone from Yahoo. I can't remember who exactly it was, but it was like, oh, well, okay, our version of Mr. Irrelevant.
18: That's always kind of it. And I feel like now with it being in Tampa, I'll be really curious to see. By the way, when I think Tampa, it doesn't feel super SEC, but like, I'm on board with it. We obviously have gone to Dallas. We've gone to Nashville. This year, we've gone to Atlanta. This year, heading to Tampa. When we went to Dallas, that didn't feel very SEC either, and that's my hometown, but it didn't feel very SEC, if I'm being completely honest. Just didn't. But I am wondering if Tampa will, because we've been there for national championships, we've been there for other games, we of course have a bowl game in the SEC that has long been attended in Tampa. I feel like this one has a chance to feel very SEC. When y'all think Tampa, does it feel Southeastern Conference-y?
19: Not really.
20: It doesn't on the shoot, but given the cuisine that's there and the weather that's going to be there, it feels like South.
19: Yeah, it feels like the South. But it feels, I mean, kind of ACC-ish. I don't know why.
18: It feels ACC-ish to you?
19: Yeah,
18: I hear what you're saying.
19: Yeah. But here's the thing. Here's the thing when it comes to media days. I guess the older I get, I start to kind of take a step back. It's almost that feeling that every fan base during SEC media days, when they hear their head coach, they feel confident for a period of time, even though there's no games that have been played. Like, there's an outlook of optimism based on what your head coach says during SEC media days that gives you that bit of, you know what, like, I'm looking forward to the season. I'm interested to see where it goes because, you know, Clark Lee a few years ago, you know, everybody kind of joked and laughed when he said that, hey, I plan on building Vanderbilt into one of the best. No, he did say the best.
18: Yeah,
19: the best program in college football. And it was like, come on, coach, like, come on. And then a couple years later, Diego Favia comes and it's sorry for laughing at you. Like, maybe you are building this thing right. So it's kind of that for a period of time, I feel like my team has a chance. No matter where you are going into that moment, but SEC media days and hearing your head coach go up there and speak, and it's like, you know what? I'm ready for the ride. Let's go.
18: I think that's it. I think it's a great way to market your program. It's just gone are the days, and these coaches are smart, man. These guys are making $10 million a year. Like, I'm not going to go up here and say anything ridiculous. It does me no good because I could, at some point in a month from now, 2 months from now, 3 months from now, still take heat for what I said back in July on a long day in front of a microphone. Like, these coaches know really well, let's not screw anything up. So they don't give us anything. And I actually understand it, and I respect it. The players are the same way. They're now cashing checks, sitting there saying, I don't really want to mix it up anymore. Like, back in the day when having a personality actually benefited you on the recruiting trail, coaches wanted to show personality. They wanted to show something interesting about themselves so that maybe, just maybe, the writers would gravitate towards that guy and maybe present that guy in a positive light, a la Steve Spurrier, who would go out there and kind of make things fun and jovial and would take a couple shots, and the writers all loved him and the media members all loved him. Therefore, when they talked about Steve Spurrier, they did so glowingly. When the recruits read those pieces that were being written on Steve Spurrier, it helped him on the recruiting trail because it gave him this old, well, I don't want to say old because at one point he wasn't, but this older, like, my grandfather's so funny type of approach. You know what I'm saying? Like, I love my grandfather. Like, there's some alignment here. Like, I align and I kind of understand Steve Spurrier because I just had Thanksgiving dinner with Steve Spurrier, I feel like, in my grandpa's gym. You know what I'm saying? Like, now it's just these guys know it's all transactional. It's robotic. Don't screw it up. Let's just keep the trainer rolling. And ultimately, what will help us on the recruiting trail are big checks. You know what I'm saying? It's just strange how it's changed. And I've never really thought about it until I've started my preparation for media days this year. And I'm sitting there thinking, it's like, I don't remember the last time a coach went up to the podium and said something that was memorable. I don't remember the last time. And I think, like you said, Damian, I think the last time for me was Clark Lee saying, I anticipate building Vanderbilt into the best program in America. That was the last thing I remember that was memorable from an SEC coach at the podium at media days.
19: Yeah, I'm with you. And because of the fact that, I think that wasn't that his first SEC media days too?
18: It might have been. If first, maybe second.
19: But I think, like, either way, when you go up there, the coaches kind of give you, you kind of pretty much know how it's going to operate. They're going to give you the lay of the land. I feel good about my team. These are the players that are coming with me. This is what we have returning. This is what I feel confident about. Open it up for questions. Like, who was it? Was it Shane Beamer that had the longest opening statement in SEC media days?
20: Yeah.
19: So he went up there and filibustered for, you know, 22 minutes about his roster. And it's like, wait a minute, hold on. Like, this isn't a, you know, State of the Union address. We're just trying to read the room, say, hey, coach, appreciate you being here. But I remember him going up there and filibustering for a while.
18: Okay, Damian, relax on the political commentary. All right, Talk 99.5 is down the street. Yeah,
20: you do McLean show one time.
18: State of the Union on the filibuster in one answer. Hey, what are we doing here? Say, Bear, will you cut his mic? We need people to listen to the show, not be thrown off by the show. What are we doing here, Damian? Come on.
19: That was Shane Beamer, man. I vividly remember him going up there, and it was okay, coach, you've been up here for 17 minutes now. Like, can we ask a question? Maybe ask a question.
18: It was like 24 minutes. Do you remember
20: it
18: that?
20: Was a good I think we
19: asked, he was gone.
20: Yeah.
18: I think it was one question that was asked in his direction.
20: I do remember last year there, like, we either got on or were like, Hugh Freeze said something to where, like, it gave a lot of people hope. It was like, oh, like, I don't know if it was something like having the best roster or.
19: I would be surprised if this team isn't in contention for a college football playoff.
20: That was it. Yeah. And I was like, okay, well, thanks, coach.
19: Yeah, man.
20: Whoops.
19: Then Kentucky happened. And
20: yeah.
19: Phew.
18: It happens. Let's not.
19: True. Hey, it does. It does.
18: Hope springs eternal, gentlemen.
19: All right? I'm here
18: hope for it. Hope springs eternal. And we need to turn the page. What's done was done. Now it's about moving forward. Okay, you guys are living in the past right now. Goodness gracious, gosh, tough. It's tough.
19: It's just a reflection.
18: All right, we have
19: moment.
18: A fun. Fair enough. We have a fun show today. I got to hear Damian and Conrad's evaluations of the top 10 coaches in college football. Don't think for a second we won't hit that. That is going to be. I have a couple of real thoughts there. I really do. I'm amazed at how much we live in a what have you done for me lately society and how easily people buy into hype and branding and marketing. As a marketing major, I certainly understand it. But like a lot of this is marketing and a lot of this is like how you present yourself. And a lot of it too, frankly, is about what your team has done, albeit in some cases against lesser competition. But branding, what in the court of public opinion, what do people think about your football acumen as opposed to what have you actually done? So I'm kind of amazed at what this list looks like. I'm not going to rip it to shreds because everyone's interpretation of, quote, best is a little different, and I can get on board with that. So I'm very much looking forward to going through this. Top 10 coaches in college football, and we will do so next. I'm McElroy Cube with the Morning Jocks.
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9: For more than a decade, the Environmental Working Group has put out a list of the so-called Dirty Dozen. These are the non-organic produce contaminated with the highest levels of pesticides. Well, this year, spinach topped the list, followed by kale, collard, mustard greens, strawberries, grapes, nectarines, peaches, cherries, apples, blackberries, pears, potatoes, and blueberries. Now, all these fruits and vegetables are part of a healthy diet, so no one is saying you shouldn't eat them. Point is, though, you could consider buying these items organic if and when you can, and then taking extra care when you wash them. The FDA recommends rinsing all fruits and vegetables, even the ones that are organic, under running water that is slightly warmer than room temperature. Don't use soap, bleach, or any fancy produce washes. I'm Dr. Sanjay Gupta, helping you live a better life.
18: McElroy Cube in the morning, Jock 74.5. Look, everyone does rankings, lists. We've famously, well, famously, I don't know about famously, famously internally, Cole and I, basically in our office, have said list season. So listszn. And we, I guess, apparently, are still in list season. Never really realized that list season was still going on at this time, but you know what? People respond to lists. I like them. Tell me how often you guys will see a compelling list or ranking, top 10, top 20, top 25. I don't care if it's way too early, preseason top 25s back in January. I mean, the portal hasn't even closed in some cases. And the day after the national championship game, we're putting out way too early preseason top 25s. I mean, so we as a society love lists. As a football watching public, we are all about ranking teams, ranking players, ranking coaches, what have you. So I will never be mad at somebody for putting one forward that is intriguing. And this one I found to be remarkably intriguing. I'm going to start by going to Damian, who just broke this down for the better part of the last half hour. Damian, I'm going to first give the number one coach, and I want this to be a practice between the three of us in which we give a reason or two why I agree with it and a reason or two why I disagree with it, and then we determine whether or not it's an appropriate ranking. Does that sound like a good plan?
19: I'm with it.
18: Bear, you good with that?
20: Call me the Rock. Team, bring it.
18: What does that even mean?
20: Yes.
18: I'm just trying to
20: All right, have a little fun. Okay. All right. Sorry, Pops.
18: Okay, cool. These references today, and by the way, I'm going to apologize in advance. I'm not in studio today, ladies and gentlemen. I'm not in studio. I am on the road. The summer travels continue. Chaos is around every corner. There are 11 children 30 feet from me. So if you hear the occasional scream, it's not because Damien is getting attacked by Saber. It's not because Brian and Frank decided to beat up Haney. It's not because of any of those reasons. It's because we have 11 hooligans 8 years or under that are all running around as if they had a Trenta iced coffee this morning. Okay? So don't worry about us. We're going to be just fine. I feel like in the event in which all 11 gang up on me, I still can probably hold my own. All right, at number one, it is Kurt Cignetti, Indiana. He just won a national championship, first to do it within the first two seasons of being at a school since Gene Chizik did it in 2010. Okay, I'll start with my kind of approach, and I'll see if you guys are kind of on the same page here. He just won a national championship. He's won everywhere he's been, dating back to his time at Elon and IUP. He also won at James Madison. He, of course, won at Indiana early, took him to the playoff last year, won the national championship last year, or took him to the playoff 2 years ago, won the national championship last year. The winning percentage speaks for itself. He's 27-2 at Indiana. So it's pretty easy to make a case on his behalf, correct?
19: Correct.
20: Absolutely.
18: Do you have anything you'd like to add to the case being made for Kurt Cignetti?
19: I mean, you listed off the names of the schools that he's been at and he's won. He took arguably the worst Power Four team in history to the highest of highs, and there was no doubt about it this past season.
20: And to do it after, I think it was Sark or someone said that no one's ever going undefeated again, and to do it undefeated too in an era that most people kind of felt, okay, your national champ's going to have probably one, maybe two losses. To do it fully undefeated, it is warranted of him being number one.
19: Yes.
18: Here's the pushback. What did I reference a moment ago as him being the first coach to win a national championship for the first 2 years since 2010? Whose name did I reference?
19: Gene Chizzy.
18: I love Gene. Personal friend. I think he's phenomenal. I think he's a great football mind. Like, I genuinely think the world of him. Having competed against him as a player, getting to know him as a person, getting to cover him as a coach,

0: are. And he's doing it in the Big Ten where they've added, you know, USC, Washington, Oregon, and all these UCLA. Like, the competition has gotten tougher, and he's doing it at a place where they essentially wore the doormat for a long time.
1: But we've also seen where, like Gene Chizik, like others that have come on quickly and had success, most of them have not been able to sustain it. So while I don't have a major problem with him being number one, I could see why there's a good amount of pushback on it, and probably why, if I were making a list, I would have who's at number two at number one for this reason.
2: All totally fair. I think him being right now, by the way, if we're taking a snapshot of college football, we are sitting up 30,000 feet above on an airplane, taking the snapshot of the United States of America, and in this moment, in this exact moment, I have no problem with Kurt Cignetti being number one.
1: Right, same, yeah.
2: At all. Like, I'm totally good with it. I'm fine with him being number one. In the event in which they dip next year or the year after that, or where maybe they don't quite reach the highest of highs like they did last season over the next 3, 4, 5 years, I'd be willing to maybe bring him back a little bit. But right now, I can't put anyone above him.
0: Mm-hmm.
2: The guy's been unbelievable in the last 2 years. So I'm totally supportive of this decision. The one thing I would say is, man, he did it with an awful lot of three-star guys that played hard and did what they needed to do. Isn't that amazing? Wow. It's almost like recruiting guys that have a chip on their shoulder helps you on the football field nowadays. But what do I know? I clearly know nothing about
1: recruiting. Yeah, but they were old, Greg.
0: They were older.
1: Yeah, that's what it was.
2: Uh-huh. Yeah, they were old when he recruited them to James Madison and then developed them over the course of 4 years.
0: Oh, yep, look how stars.
2: You're 100% right. At number two is Kirby Smart. Shouldn't require a lot of explanation. The guy's done it for a very long time. The guy's been there for forever. 117 wins is second most by a head coach in the first 10 seasons in major college football history. The only guy that had more was old Georgie Woodruff back in 1892 to 1901.
0: Wow. Oh, yeah.
1: That name.
0: Yeah.
1: Wow.
0: Yeah.
2: Yeah. Yep. G-dubs. No doubt about it. We good with Kirby Smart being two?
0: Yeah. Ain't no.
1: You can make arguments for number one, but for looking at it right now, today, 30,000 foot, Cignetti's above him.
2: I'm kind of on board with Kirby Smart being two. I'm fine with it. I'm good with it. The question that I have about it would be, okay, why the first round exits the last, or why the first playoff game exits the last couple years? But, like, come on, man. Like, that to me feels like low-hanging fruit. Like, how can you really push back on what he's accomplished? The guy's done an incredible job. So, I don't think there's going to be a lot of pushback there. At number three, it's Ryan Day. You look at Ryan Day, and I think there were a lot of critics early because of the performances against Michigan. I was always able to overlook those performances because I looked at the quality of player he could bring in. I looked at the quality of development that those players received and how often guys reached their ceiling while playing at Ohio State. And while, yes, there was a moment, I do think there was a point in Ryan Day's tenure where it got away from a little bit from a toughness standpoint. I do think there was a point where they were a little bit too pass happy, a little bit too reliant on throwing the football. Jim Harbaugh recognized that, took advantage of it by becoming the antithesis of Ryan Day by running the football. But I think with what he's done the last couple of years, the way he's embraced the NIL era, the way he's moved more into a CEO role, I have no issues at all with him being number three. Are we all on the same page with that?
0: Yep.
1: You can make arguments for number one, but also, yeah, he's perfectly fine right there at three. Yeah.
2: You know what's funny is I'm still amazed at how much heat he gets. There are plenty of Ohio States. I'm talking plenty of Ohio State fans that still are not 100% convinced he's the best man for the job.
0: Yeah. And I think that's what it is. It's because he's the head coach of Ohio State, it's all internal, because I think for people like us that we're not necessarily as close to the Big Ten, we look at his resume and compare it to a lot of people. It's, brother, he would be a Hall of Fame coach if he was at any other place. And it's just the expectation, oh, he can't beat the team up north. It's like they're finding ways to beat us. But yet he's still, like, he wins the national championship and it still doesn't feel like he's done enough.
2: Because that's the place he's at.
0: Mm-hmm.
2: And, like, this place that he's at has expectations that are through the roof. Sound familiar?
0: Yeah.
2: But at the

0: same time, the guy's done a pretty dang good job.
1: 100%.
0: Pretty dang good job. And I think, frankly, on a year-in, year-out basis, in the last, 13 years, Ohio State feels like their ceiling under Urban Meyer and Ryan Day has elevated well beyond where it was under Jim Tressel, who is a Hall of Famer.
1: Mm-hmm.
0: Pretty good guy right there in Jim Tressel that was able to do an awful lot for a very long time. And yet Ryan Day has only continued to sustain excellence over the course of his tenure. He was actually voted by one person in their ESPN poll as the number one guy. I have no issue with it whatsoever. At number four, Marcus Freeman, Notre Dame. Now, I will like to personally do a victory lap on this one. I feel like I was on this guy way early in his tenure. Been a huge believer in Marcus Freeman since his time as a defensive coordinator at Cincinnati. His ability to reach the player and create an edge amongst his players, and the way that they blend athleticism and toughness from a philosophy standpoint, I just love his defense. Like, I just love how they play. It's like, all right, hey, we're going to play lockdown man. Go out there, press him up, Damian, and just go knock their heads off at linebacker by blitzing 1,000 miles an hour.
1: Mm-hmm.
0: Like, it's just, they're just an awesome group to watch. So Marcus Freeman at four, if anything, it feels too low. Where are you guys at there?
1: I think four is a great spot. The only thing he's chasing is a national championship, and the three guys ahead of him all have that. And that's the only thing that's stopping him from being in the top three is a national championship. Now, he's gotten them there, fell a little bit short to a team that was just better than you, but he took them to the wire in Ryan Day. But I think everything that the identity of Notre Dame, he's taken over. Like, to come after Brian Kelly, and it felt as though he was the best thing that you had going for you for a long period of time, and he still willingly left to go to the SEC and coach at LSU and felt like he had a better chance of winning a national title. And we see in hindsight that wasn't the best, wasn't the best move. But I do think that the only thing he's chasing is a national championship. Yeah, he had some blunders with the Northern Illinois and Marshall losses, but when his best is usually needed, he's shown up, and the Notre Dame team has taken the identity of him and playing at a high level consistently.
0: The pushback would be he is the beneficiary of the Brian Kelly departure because that woke Notre Dame up.
1: Mm-hmm.
0: Like, we got to start acting like Notre Dame. We are a blue blood in the sport. Whether you like them, hate them, however you feel about what the Irish are, they move the needle as much as anybody in the sport. Tell me a team that moves the needle more than Notre Dame. I think your top five, in whatever order you want to have them in, as far as moving the needle, Michigan, Ohio State, Bama, Notre Dame, Georgia. Those to me are the top five moving the needle. Texas being right there as well. So, like, you could maybe take it to six. I think all six are interchangeable based on how good the team is that year. I'm talking moving the needle from a national standpoint. Notre Dame, for a long time, thought they could just rely on the gold helmets and guys will come. And then when Brian Kelly left, it was like, well hang on, what are we doing? Like, we can pay players now. We have deep pockets, boys. Let's go out there, raise some money, and go get top-tier personnel. So if you're going to push back on that, you could say, well, it was a perfect storm, and he was in the right place at the right time. I would push back on that and say, you could put Marcus Freeman on Mars, and he could put together a really good football team.
1: Mm-hmm.
0: Like, really big believer in his process, and I think he's elite. We're good on the top four. I have no problem with it. It's 5 through 10 is where I start to have some significant issues. I'll explain what they are next on Mac and Q.
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0: McElroy Cubic in the morning on Jocks 94.5. Really, really appreciate all of you being with us. Here we are continuing to navigate throughout ESPN.com's top 10 coaches. And honestly, like, I think the list is pretty decent. There's a few things I strongly disagree with. But for the most part, I feel like it's pretty solid. We've gone through the top four. You have at number one, Kurt Cignetti. At number two, Kirby Smart. At number three, Ryan Day. At number four, Marcus Freeman. I think everyone is probably on the same page. Whatever order you want to have those four in is not a problem. We're good, right? We're really, really good.
1: Those are the four. Yeah, we can quibble over the order, but those are the four.
0: This is where it starts to get interesting at number five. Dan Lanning's at number five. I think Dan Lanning is a great coach. I've loved him since he was the DC at Georgia. And I remember sitting, there's two coaches that have impressed me at that level when sitting in a coach's meeting. One was Marcus Freeman, the other was Dan Lanning. So, like, those are the two guys I circle. Like, whenever these guys get their head coaching jobs, like, I'm riding with their team for sure. Feel great about them. Dan Lanning's at Oregon. He's 48-8. Absolutely love the tenure he's put together. It's been tremendous. Absolutely tremendous. Here's the problem that I think is really tough for me when evaluating Dan Lanning. Is what is, with the exception of the regular season victory over Ohio State in 2024, what is the biggest moment? What is the biggest win? Yes, they won the Big Ten title. That was massive. They were there as a result of some chaos with Ohio State losing to Michigan, which allowed Penn State to go in. They beat Penn State. That Penn State team was very good. Ended up playing in the semifinal of the national championship game. But there's a lot to like about those two wins, right? That 2024 season was special. No one will push back on that. If you look at some of the other big moments that Dan Lanning's had, he blew out Colorado. That Colorado team, we realized, was a paper tiger. He won at Penn State last year, who went on to be around a 500 football team, maybe just slightly above 500 football team. And then he blanked Texas Tech in the playoff last year. I don't think anybody would look at Texas Tech and tell you, yep, that is a high-quality, super, super special organization. So I feel like Dan Lanning is great, but there is a little bit of like a hype machine that goes along with him a little bit. Are we a little bit maybe too favorable in our view of how Dan Lanning is finished in his tenure at Oregon?
2: Yeah, I think it's a fair question. To your point too, it's what's the big win? Like, I mean, yeah, you won the Big Ten, but also I don't think we would sit here and say that Penn State was the second best team in the Big Ten when you did beat them. He beat Ohio State in the regular season, which was great. But really and truly, and we'll get to some of the names that are after him, I don't think the identity of Oregon marries up with what he brings on a consistent basis yet. I think they're getting there. I think he's absolutely phenomenal, but there's still a lot to be desired when you have to face when you're in the ring with some of those giants. He's yet to slay them on a consistent basis, where that pushes him into the, you know, 1-2-3 category. Like, everybody that's above him, I feel as though is securely above him. Yeah. And then some of the guys that are below him, I think should be above him as well.
1: Yeah, he's, to me, the basketball equivalent of the sixth man. Like, we know he's not on the starting five. We know that there are coaches better than him, but of the next tier, of the next step, Dan Lanning is right there, because we know that he can slay those above him. He just can't do it when it really matters most. And to be fair, not very many can. I mean, there are only four coaches ahead of him, and they're technically 130 some odd behind him. Mm-hmm. But we know that he's capable of it, which is why he's here and why he's so high. But because he hasn't done it, that's why we can't put him higher. Has he consistently?
0: I love him.
1: I
0: think he's great. I think this is a little too high.
2: Yes.
0: I think he's great. I think he's a top 10 guy, no doubt. But I also think that there's a little bit of like media buzz about, and I know he's recruiting great. Man, they got deeper pockets than anybody. Nobody has more money than Oregon. Nobody. Nobody has invested more money than Oregon. Nobody. Like, they'll double a guy's offer on signing day if they need a guy. Like, nobody has more than them. And yet, the national championship has been a bit elusive. And frankly, it hasn't been overwhelmingly competitive. Like, people kill Alabama for their performance last year against Indiana. The Oregon game was uglier to me.
2: Yes.
0: I think it was a lot uglier because at least Bama was competitive for a quarter and a half. Oregon got blown out from start to finish. So, I think it's, I don't know, man. I think it's a bit high. Just getting into it. All right, moving on to Steve Sarkisian at number six. Love Sark. I think he's done an amazing job. I think if you look at where things are going, this is the year. This is the defining year. If he can do it this year and go and win that elusive national championship, I think he joins the likes of the top four. Mm-hmm. Like, I think that four becomes five and Sark's five. Or in four or three, however that ends up. Because clearly he's recruiting great, got great deep pockets, all that's wonderful. But he also, there have been a few moments where I feel like he's had the better team and he hasn't won the game.
2: Yep.
0: And that to me is a hard thing to kind of figure out.
2: That's how I feel about Sark. It's sometimes he plays, and again, it's not necessarily just on him as a head coach, but some of his teams on paper, it's hard to think that they are not head and shoulders better than a lot of these other programs. And yet when they're in the game, you're sitting there questioning, like, what's going on? Where's the disconnect? What's happening? And it happens pretty much on a year-to-year basis. Like, even last year, Mississippi State, and again, credit to Jeff Lebby and what he's building there, there was no reason why that should have been a ball game. Kentucky last season, there is no reason why that should have been a ball game. And I feel as though we have those conversations with Sark year after year after year. You go down to Florida where it was over. Like, the whole thing was over and you lose, but yet you knock off a team that made it the college football playoff in Oklahoma. And it's, how can we find the consistency for everybody to be on board and feel comfortable that, yep, you are definitely one of these top five head coaches. And again, there's a couple names below him that I would have above him because of some of the things that happen on a year-to-year basis with Sark.
0: And look, I think Sark's great. I think he's one of the best play callers in the sport. I think he's got
2: without a doubt.
0: Unbelievable. I think he's great with quarterbacks. Like, there's a lot to love about him, but there's also a lot to prove. And I think this is the year that it must be proven, because he could drop badly if they underachieve this year, say miss the playoff for whatever reason. And by the way, I don't know if you've looked at their schedule. It's a beast. So if for whatever reason they underachieve this year, don't make the playoff, or have an early exit, there's going to be a lot of criticism thrown in his direction. And I think it's fair, because the roster, they've spared no expense. They've gone all in. They need to make a run this year. They absolutely need to make a run.
1: The next guy
0: is where it gets real interesting.
1: That feels a little Dabo-esque, in that last year felt like that was Dabo's year, that, hey, you know, this everything was building towards this year, and they completely fell apart. And it feels like Sark could be setting up to have that similar kind of fall.
0: Totally. And I love Sark. I think he's really good. I think he's appropriately ranked right now. I would have him slightly lower, but we're splitting hairs a little bit. Whether I have him six or nine is, you know, two very different things, or is not that significantly different. All right, here's where things get really interesting. Lane Kiffin at number seven. I think Lane has done an amazing job of marketing himself, branding himself, rebranding himself. He went from... No, who has done more of a heel turn to babyface than Lane Kiffin? And then back to heel. In the eyes of, like, what people think he is as a coach.
2: Right.
0: Like, very few people... very few people look at Lane and think, man, that guy, he's just an average coach. Everyone thinks he's a savant now with what he did at Ole Miss, correct?
1: Yes.
2: Especially in Baton Rouge.
1: Or at least the first half of that phrase of savant.
0: I'm not saying you have to like him because of leaving a team in the playoff or whatever. Like, but he went from being universally hated to universally loved, back to universally hated. Like,
1: yeah.
0: It's a hard one to pinpoint.
1: Very much so.
0: I don't know at this point if I can appropriately put him in the top 10. I think he did a great job roster management. I think his best roster 2 years ago underachieved.
2: Yep.
0: They went 9-3 and missed the playoff. That was his best roster. I don't know how that happened. Like I don't think it makes sense to underachieve and to lose to three teams that you are significantly better than. Like, I'm talking significantly better than, is a hard one for me to wrap my head around. I also look at the career record against AP top 25 teams. He's 13-24 against AP top 25 teams. That to me is hard, granted, over the course of his time at Tennessee, FAU, USC, and Ole Miss. So some people list it, you know, by 13-25. Some people have it 13-24. Some people interpret it a little differently. You know, a handful of those losses came when he was at FIU against, say, an Ohio State or an Oklahoma, massive talent gap. So I could throw those out even to an extent. But if you look at his record in top 25 games, it's gotten much, much better. But for a while, that was kind of the thorn in the resume, was the performance against the best teams in the country. He has just 3 wins in his career on the road against AP top 25 teams. His only win over a ranked power conference team was in 2011. And that was finally snapped last year when Ole Miss went to Oklahoma and beat a ranked Sooners team who was number 13 at the time. So help me out, guys. Like, I love Lane. I think he's a great coach. It's 7's way too high.
2: Oh, 100%.
0: Based on the actual tenure and the actual wins accumulated.
2: Yep, I'm with you. I'm with you. I think Lane Kiffin is a great offensive mind, but we can count really just on one hand the quote-unquote big wins he's ever had. Like, he got Georgia a couple years ago, kind of threw a lot of people by surprise, but you still had a loss to Florida, still had a loss to Kentucky. Again, to two teams that you were head and shoulders better than. I just, like, I'm with you. He's done a great job of marketing himself of, hey, I've won a lot of games, but like we always say, against who? Like, who have you really beaten to say that you're one of the top 10 coaches in college football? And also, he's never won the conference that he's playing in. Like, he's never even played in Atlanta. Like, he had a team go to the college football playoff, and you left him. So, I'm with you. He's marketed himself extremely well as villain, babyface, then back to villain. But really and truly, when it comes down to it, and you look at his resume, it's, yeah, you hadn't really beaten anybody of substance consistently. Yeah.
0: And don't get me wrong, like, he's entertaining, and his teams are entertaining to watch. That's why I think he's on the list.
2: Yeah.
0: Like, they're an entertaining team to watch. But I can't put him at 7. I just can't, especially not in front of the guys that are sitting right behind him. I'll tell you who those guys are next. And one of the guys at number 10 is going to warrant a very long conversation on why he's way too low. I will get to it here momentarily. But on the other side, I'll tell you 8, 9, 10A, and 10B next on Mac and Cube.
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0: McElroy Cubic in the morning, Jocks 94.5, spending most of this first hour going through the top 10 coaches in college football according to ESPN.com. If you missed any of it, you can always check it out on the podcast, but we'll run through it quickly. Kurt Cignetti at one. I don't think any of us push back on that. Kirby Smart at two, no problem there. Ryan Day at three. No issue with me. Some people might push back, given the record against Michigan still. Because it's like those games will never be forgotten. Why would they be? People expect perfection at Ohio State. Marcus Freeman at four. There was very little controversy when it came to our top four. Dan Lanning came in at five. I think it's too high, personally. Steve Sarkisian at six. Probably a touch too high, if we're going to be honest. Lane Kiffin at seven. I think it's too high. Just saying. Because this guy at eight, Mike Elko, is the real deal. I mean, he's the real deal. You win at Duke, you know how hard that is to do?
2: It's hard.
0: Insanely difficult. Insanely difficult. And I know that there's still a lot to prove. This guy can coach some ball. I don't think, look, and we'll see where it goes, right? I think Mike Elko is the real deal. I'm a big believer in him. I think he's a tremendous teacher. I think he's great from a defensive schematic standpoint. So I think he is probably about as low as he's going to get. Sitting right there at number eight right now. But I don't have a huge issue with it. Damian, do you? Saber, do you?
2: No, I think he should be ahead of Lane. And, I mean, I know it's early, but, I mean, you could say that Sark is a better coach than him, but just because head-to-head they haven't beaten him yet. But I'm with you. I think Mike Elko isn't – this is – moving forward, if Texas A&M continues the progression that they're on, this will be the lowest that he's going to be moving forward.
1: He's warranted in being in the top 10. I think I have him behind Lanning. Maybe he's kind of right there with Sark, definitely above Lane. But it's a bit of that. Again, we're looking at it right now, not necessarily projecting. It's how we're looking at it now, and that when he had an arguably really, really good team, they tend to falter. And so I can't put him that much higher, but he's still definitely worth it being in the top 10. But to me, I'd still have him behind Lanning and probably behind Sark.
0: I think Elko's really good. And I understand. I think it's probably a fair spot for him to be right now because the playoff or the lack thereof of playoff success, given the performance last year, the lack of offense, I understand it. But I think eight's about right. Maybe a touch higher, I'd be on board with that as well. Kyle Whittingham came in at nine. That one, probably a touch too high for me. I think he's amazing.
1: Yeah, I think that,
0: but we'll
1: yeah.
0: see now what he does when he's playing against big boy competition on a week-in and week-out basis there mm-hmm. in the Big Ten. We can spend a little more time on that one. Mario Cristobal and Kalen DeBoer came in a tie for 10th.
1: Oh, boy.
0: We're going to rip a few things to shreds on the next segment. I'm just telling you guys right now. We're going to come with stone-cold facts. And frankly, that's what we do here on Mac and Cube. When we come back, shredding these last couple.
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16: For more than a decade, the Environmental Working Group has put out a list of the so-called Dirty Dozen. These are the non-organic produce contaminated with the highest levels of pesticides. Well, this year, spinach topped the list, followed by kale, collard, mustard greens, strawberries, grapes, nectarines, peaches, cherries, apples, blackberries, pears, potatoes, and blueberries. Now, all these fruits and vegetables are part of a healthy diet, so no one is saying you shouldn't eat them. Point is, though, you could consider buying these items organic if and when you can, and then taking extra care when you wash them. The FDA recommends rinsing all fruits and vegetables, even the ones that are organic, under running water that is slightly warmer than room temperature. Don't use soap, bleach, or any fancy produce washes. I'm Dr. Sanjay Gupta, helping you live a better life.
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0: McElroy and Kubik in the morning on Jock 74.5. Hope everyone's Friday is off to a terrific start. I know ours is. We are up here in North Carolina, but enjoying talking some college football with you. Always appreciate the involvement, the reaction we've gone through here in the first hour. 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We'll revisit the top 10 here in a moment. 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All right, at number one, it was Kurt Cignetti. None of us had an issue with that. Kirby Smart at two, Ryan Day at three at Ohio State, Marcus Freeman at four at Notre Dame. Everybody is in agreement that the top four are the top four. No one has any problems with that whatsoever. At number five, it was Dan Lanning. Number six, it was Steve Sarkisian. Seven, Lane Kiffin. Eight, Mike Elko. Nine, Kyle Whittingham. And then in a tie for 10th, it's Mario Cristobal and Kalen DeBoer. Let's start first with Mario Cristobal. I think he would not have been anywhere near this conversation last year. But you lead Miami to 13 wins last year. You lead him to a brink of a national championship win. You have one drive away from winning a title, putting together an unbelievably talented roster, having a team that plays with an edge. I think for most of us, I've always been a believer in Cristobal. I think his teams are tough. They're hard to play against. But I think he earned a lot of respect last year with how he evolved and how that team played in the trenches and how they won games in the trenches. So guys, are we good with Mario Cristobal being a top 10 guy now with what he was accomplished last year?
1: Oh, for sure.
2: Absolutely. He should be higher.
1: Yes.
2: I mean, Lane and Whittingham probably shouldn't be on this list, and Cristobal should be taking one of their places. He should be in the bottom half of the top 10, but definitely he's warranted inclusion, but definitely should be higher.
0: I would agree. I think if you look at just all-time accomplishments, man, like, it's hard to get a team to play that physical the way they played down the stretch in today's era. Like, they just flat-out beat people up. That is rare in today's era. So I think he's absolutely top 10. I have no problems with it. We'll get back to Whittingham for a moment. We didn't really put much of a bow on that. We were up against it. I just top 9 is too high. If we're going over the course of a career, then why isn't Dabo Swinney in the top 10? Like, why isn't you know, some of these other guys that are left off, why is Matt Campbell not up there? You know, I mean, you look at guys that have done things really well for Willie Fritz at Houston. These guys have done things really well for a really long time. So, like, career achievement's amazing. I think Kyle Whittingham's a phenomenal coach. I just don't know if he's top 10. And we'll see what he does at Michigan. It's a little different animal now. But if you look at what was going on, he went 10-2 last year. It was a great year. That was a really, really good year for Utah. I have a ton of respect for what they accomplished. But they lost four games or more in the 4 years prior. They had a 5-7 just a couple years ago. Like, so in the modern era, man, I don't know. I'm not sure I can quite have him in the top 10. While I totally respect him, top 10 is thin air. I can't get on board with that. But here's where I have maybe the biggest issue with the entire list. And it's not because of where I went to school. It really isn't. I'm telling you it isn't. Kalen DeBoer is universally respected amongst his peers. Like, universally respected amongst his peers. The guys, the coaches are all like, this guy's, he is a dude. And when your peers will tell you, all right, this guy's big time, that should probably elevate if nothing else, that should elevate the perception of you in the court of public opinion. The thing that's amazing to me about Kalen DeBoer is that all anybody ever wants to do is cut down, cut down, cut down, cut down, cut down. Thinking, well, I understand that. It's Alabama. It has high expectations. I cannot express enough how relatively empty the cupboard was when Kalen DeBoer walked in the door. Like, relative to the previous 10 years of Alabama football rosters, the amount of talent that was on the roster and or in the portal when he walked in the door to become the Alabama Crimson Tide head coach was amazingly different than what 247's composite team rankings would tell you. I'm just telling you guys. Like, the last couple years of Coach Saban's tenure on the recruiting trail, I don't care what they were ranked according to the, I don't know, the publications. I don't care what they were ranked in the publications. They weren't very good. Look at the draft picks. Yeah, there have been a few. But there's not seven first-rounders like there were six, 7 years ago. Nowhere near it. Like, not every single starter in the top 22 are going to be playing for 10 years plus on Sundays, barring an injury or something unforeseen. Like, the roster was not the same. So let's just go back first and evaluate Kalen DeBoer's historic run as a head coach in college football. He's been a head coach for 11 seasons. He's 124-20. That is an 86% winning percentage. He's never had a losing season at any level, anywhere. Very few people in college football coaching can tell you that they've won national championships, first and foremost. You could tell me the level, I could care less. Winning a national championship at the NAI level, D3, D2, they're hard to win. And it's not like Sioux Falls had some remarkable advantage over every other team in NAIA. They didn't. They won it with coaching acumen. Okay? So the fact that he's won 86% of his games is absurd. That's higher than just about anybody that sits in front of him. That's significantly higher than Mario Cristobal's at 55%. Kyle Whittingham's at 67%. Mike Elko's at 68%. Lane Kiffin is at 68%. Steve Sarkisian at 63%. Dan Lanning, who's at 86%, has stepped into a really good situation. Really good situation for the entirety of his tenure as a head coach. So, slightly different situation there. Marcus Freeman is lower than Kalen DeBoer. Ryan Day is higher than Kalen DeBoer, but like Lanning, stepped into a great situation. And Kurt Cignetti, who has been incredible. Kirby Smart, been incredible. But lower winning percentage Kirby Smart does than Kalen DeBoer. So, look at the winning percentage over the course of time. Three NAI titles. He went 67-3 in that run. He went 14-1 at Washington, ended one game short, lost to Michigan in the national championship game. In the process, he is undefeated against Dan Lanning, who came in at number 5. By the way, in both those games against Dan Lanning, he was a proverbial underdog. As an underdog, Kalen DeBoer is 10-5, which is absurd. As an underdog, absolutely absurd. And reminder, when he got to Washington, he didn't step into a great situation. The year before he arrived, he went 4-8. That team went 4-8. 4-8. What was the record for the Oregon Ducks when Dan Lanning walked in the door? What was the record for the Georgia Bulldogs when Kirby Smart walked in the door? What was the record for the Ohio State Buckeyes when Ryan Day walked in the door? What was the record for the Notre Dame Fighting Irish when Marcus Freeman walked in the door? Like, the records were all very, very good, right? Going into Washington and having an immediate 7-win improvement is pretty remarkable. Now, you would say, well, what's he done at Alabama? The records before he arrived at Alabama were off the charts. Yeah, I would agree with that. Slightly different personnel that Kalen DeBoer took the field with than what Nick Saban took the field with. There was no Caleb Downs on the field for Kalen DeBoer. There were a bunch of really high-level players that entered the portal when Coach Saban left. Julian Sain entered the portal. Several others entered the portal. He stepped into a relatively bare cupboard and has done an amazingly good job. People say, well, come on, what do you mean? Well, answer me this. If you look at his performances, he is the first coach to ever win a college football playoff game on the road after erasing a 17-0 hole to beat Oklahoma last year. He has done an amazing job in one-score contests. You know what one-score contests are? There's one score in either direction. One score in either direction. He's 30-9. Coaches who consistently win games that come down to the final possession are, in most cases, out-coaching the opposition. He knows how to get to the finish line with more points than the team he's playing against. Yes, would you love for him to win games by 40? Awesome. Cool. I just want him to win games. And he's done that at a pretty remarkable clip. And for all of you that say, well, the Indiana game. You go watch that game one more time. Because the way I remember that game, yes, I thought they had way too cute of a call on 4th-and-1. It got stuffed. They, at the time, were down 3-0 when that 4th-and-1 got stuffed. They went right down the field, scored a touchdown, made it 10-0, right? Tough sledding. It happens. Bad call, bad moment, poor execution. It got sideways on them right there. Then they're driving at the end of half. They have the ball. Remember, end of half. They have the ball. They're in plus territory. Ty Simpson gets hit. Ball pops out. They get the ball. They go down, put together a two-minute drive, and score with just seconds remaining in the second quarter to break it open at 17-0. They were at least competitive for a quarter and a half. And for the record, the number 5 coach in college football got run out of the gym a little earlier than that, including a pick 6 on the game's very first play. Other coaches that played Indiana, it was not super competitive last year. It wasn't. They worked a lot of folks. Ohio State played really well against Indiana in the Big Ten championship game. But if you look at what Indiana was in the Big Ten championship game compared to what they were in the playoff, they were operating at a different clip in the playoff. You just watch that improvement. No one I've seen in my time covering the sport improved more from their last regular season game in the conference title to their first playoff performance. That was the biggest improvement I've seen from any team in my 12, 13 years doing this. They were a totally different team. And you could say, well, Ohio State in 24. No, Ohio State was always what they were. They just didn't play that way until they got to the playoff. Indiana grew by leaps and bounds. So tremendous credit to them for that, for sure. But everyone wants to point to that. I get it. I understand it. The Oklahoma game the year before, awful. But guess what? The quarterback was a complete roller coaster. It was impossible. It was an impossible outcome. And they got run. Absolutely run with multiple turnovers in the game. Same thing happened to the Oklahoma game the following year. Didn't play well. Turned it over a couple times. Lost the game by 2 points at home. Not great. Bad performance, right? Well, they erased and rectified that win a few weeks later in Norman on Oklahoma's home turf. And the last thing I'd say, too, here's the other thing that I think is really, really amazing. If you look at all the things, the results, you could say, well, not great. The Michigan game and the ReliaQuest Bowl, the SEC championship game. It's very easy to pick out the low points of Kalen DeBoer's tenure. We can all do it. You would say Vanderbilt, the defensive performance, the 2 losses against Oklahoma, the performance against Indiana, the performance against Michigan. All those are completely fair. What nobody wants to remember are all the great moments, like when he beat Georgia not once, but twice in the regular season by going with Ty Simpson and company to Athens and getting a win on the road and ending what was the longest home win streak in the country. No one wants to remember that. No one wants to remember the performance against LSU. No one wants to remember that they just completely blew the doors off them in Baton Rouge at night against against Brian Kelly the year before. No one wants to remember that. If you love Kalen DeBoer, you'll acknowledge that that guy with the team that was ranked in the 20s of S&P Plus last year, that guy won games on his own, almost single-handedly, with an injured quarterback for a third of the season, and non-existent run game with an offensive line that couldn't block anybody or move anybody off the line of scrimmage, and a defense that always seemed to step up and make a play. Like, I think Kalen DeBoer is remarkably over-scrutinized because of who he replaced, where he went, and how it's gone so far. That's my standing on a soapbox speech on behalf of Kalen DeBoer. The guy's still, in my opinion, a top five coach. I don't care what the Indiana game says. Ask his peers what they think about him. The guy's big time. So we'll start with you, Damian. Where do you stand on the Kalen DeBoer ranking right now?
1: Oh, it's entirely too low. Entirely. You can't tell me that Steve Sarkisian is a better coach than him when Kalen DeBoer, he doesn't know what it's like to beat Kalen DeBoer. The same with Dan Lanning. Dan Lanning, yeah, he's more viral. Like, he's more rah-rah. But when it comes down to it, like you said, he was the favorite going into a matchup against Kalen DeBoer. And Kalen DeBoer, yeah, handled business. He's 2-1 against Kirby Smart, who is the number two coach on the list. And, yeah, you could say the SEC championship got the best of him. It happens. But he took his team into Athens, knocked them off. He was, like you said, the first coach to go on the road in the playoff game and win in spite. I look at Kalen DeBoer, especially with last season, with all the inconsistencies, he's a winner. He's always won everywhere he's been, and he can find ways to get it done in spite of. Like, people can say, oh, well, they couldn't run the ball, and yet they still go out there and win a college football playoff game on a team that beat them in the regular season. Like, he still finds other ways to overcome and has success. Yes, the losses, they are fair. They are part of the resume as well. But let's not just gloss over the wins that he has on his resume. Took, again, the Washington Huskies went to the national championship. Lost to a better team in Michigan. It happens. But they were competitive throughout the matchup. A turnover, boom, back-breaking turnover, and that game gets flipped over. But everywhere he's been, he's won, and he's won at places like Fresno State, like Sioux Falls, like Washington. It's not like his path has been different. But yes, because it didn't matter who was stepping in after Nick Saban, the target was going to be on your back. You were going to be under a magnifying glass unlike any other. But yet he still found ways to win football games. I think I'm with you. I think Kalen DeBoer is scrutinized to a level that a lot of coaches, fair or unfair, shouldn't be. But he's done nothing but prove that he's a winner when it comes down to it.
0: Say, Bear?
2: While I don't disagree with everything that's been said, if we're looking at where the coaches are right now, heading into the season, while I think he's low, I do think there are several coaches that we've mentioned before that should be ahead of him. While his peers may value him highly, and while his peers, and while in the past he may have done some amazing things at Alabama, he's been very good. But other coaches above him have been great. And right now, he's a very good coach. I think he will be a great coach, but right now, I think he's a very good coach. And while I think he's too low on the list, I think there's some people above him that shouldn't be on it. I don't fully disagree with him being behind a good number of the people that he's behind.
0: Understandable. What if I were to tell you that he is currently 20-6 against AP top 25 teams? Those 20 top 25 wins are the second most of any active head coach. Remember, he hasn't been a head coach in college football for that long at AP ranked places. 20-6, that is a 77% winning percentage. 77% winning percentage. We just talked about Lane Kiffin at number 7. Lane Kiffin is 13-24, or 25, depending on which one you use. I don't know. I've seen both. He's 13-24 or 25. Well, DeBoer's 20-6. And a bunch of those wins, by the way, came at Washington. A couple of those wins came at Fresno. The losses, you can almost count them on one hand. Indiana last year, Georgia last year, Oklahoma last year, correct? Then yeah. You look at one, the national championship game against Michigan, one at Fresno, or two at two at Fresno. That's it. You can literally count his losses against AP Top 25 teams. You know how hard that is to do?
2: Tennessee a couple years ago.
0: Oh, yeah, Tennessee, that was the one. So maybe just one at Fresno and Tennessee a couple years ago. That's right. So you got six. We can count them. Literally count them. Lane Kiffin went 14 years without a power conference ranked win. DeBoer had multiple last year and ended some significant winning streaks in the process. I mean, the guy, those that love him, I don't know how many people love him, but those that support him, we'll find every reason, and they're so easy to find, why he's an elite coach. Those that dislike him will cherry-pick the performances that were less than stellar, understandably, but there were also less than stellar performances at times under Nick Saban. They're all forgotten. And guess what? And this is not comparing Kalen DeBoer to Nick Saban. It's really not. How often did Nick Saban go onto the field with a less talented roster?
1: In very few.
0: I don't know, the last 16 years of his tenure.
1: Like, very few.
2: You can count on one hand, I would imagine.
0: I honestly can name two.
2: After 2008.
0: I can name two. That was Georgia in the SEC Championship game in 2021. Georgia in the National Championship game in 2021. I thought that roster was better. I did. I think you can make a case that Georgia in 2022 was better as well. Nick Saban won that game. But there were very few situations in which his roster was not superior. I can name on a bunch of different examples, I think over the last couple of years, where Bama's roster was not the superior roster. Sounds crazy. The recruiting services will tell you differently. Look at the draft picks. Look at the quantity of draft picks. Look at when guys are getting drafted and the amount of guys that are playing pivotal roles in the game that weren't drafted. Like, the NFL don't care. They draft on talent, and they draft on potential. Well, Kalen DeBoer had to win a lot of games last year with a roster that was not outrageously talented, believe it or not. Some great players, some guys that we will always love. Ty Simpson, I will always love him. Jeremy Bernard, I will always love him. But across the board, it's not like that group was anywhere near what we saw from the Crimson Tide in, say, 2016, 2015, 2017, what have you. It's a very different era. And it's going to continue to evolve here in the years to come. Patience. Patience. Remember, 46 guys entered the portal when Nick Saban retired. 46. They've had to put this thing together with shoestrings and bottle caps and a bunch of duct tape. But I do think they're trending in the right direction.

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McElroy Cubic in the morning at Jack 94.5. 9:28 here where I'm at. It is 8:28 back in Birmingham. Hope everyone's Friday is off to a terrific start. We spent most of the first half of the show just talking about this ranking. And honestly, like, I think rankings are fun. I do. I really like them. I have no issue with anyone that wants to put a ranking together. I would disagree in some cases, but it's, you know, it's respectful disagreements. It's not, it's civil disagreement, which, by the way, is like hard to, it's hard to have that nowadays. Like, heaven forbid we just agree to disagree. Like, you believe one thing, I believe another, and like, it's all good. Like, we're on the same page. Like, civil disagreement's wonderful, and it should be supported and should continue to be supported. And I personally disagree with how Kalen DeBoer is perceived. I think it's unbelievable how many people want to play the game of low-hanging fruit because they are continuously told, well, oh, the pressure cooker, the pressure cooker, the pressure cooker. Yes, there's pressure at Alabama. Absolutely. There's absolutely pressure. And I'll tell you this. I wouldn't want anybody else running my program right now. I think he's the right man for the job. There's a lot of great coaches out there, a lot of great coaches. But I'm a believer in what he is doing right now. And I think single-handedly, without Kalen DeBoer, they're not where they were last year. No shot. That guy won games on his own just with acumen and game management from the sideline as a head coach. Really believe that. 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

0: 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I do think personality factors into some of these rankings too. I don't know if y'all see it that way. Like, Dan Lanning's got a really great personality, awesome in the media, you know, fiery, impassioned pregame speeches that go viral. Like, all this stuff is really good. Like, I think that the way you market yourself is really beneficial with how you're perceived. Doesn't make it bad, doesn't make it wrong. Smart, frankly, in many ways. I think Kalen DeBoer is more subdued. Like, he's more of a steady Eddie type of guy. Not going to have the volatility from a personality standpoint. I think that's why his teams play so well in big games. Because the team's steady Eddie. They feel good. They're comfortable. They're laid back. They're relaxed. That's why they play well. And that's why occasionally they get got against teams that they shouldn't get got by. Because I think they're just so steady, even keeled, that sometimes it can have a negative reaction too, and that's something worth assessing here in the future. Damien, I would imagine we have a couple reactions on the Twitter line and or the text line at 205-834-9450.
1: Yeah, Tim from Coleman, he asked the question, how in the world can Elko be ahead of Kalen DeBoer? Based on accomplishments, it's not even close. And Elko has double the resources to do it with. Somebody else takes in and says, Kalen DeBoer.
0: Well, hang on. I totally agree with him. Like, Elko, Whittingham. Like, how is Whittingham ahead of Kalen DeBoer?
1: I have no
0: idea. How is that possible? I mean, like, they played in the same conference at one point. Like, how is that possible? How's Lane Kiffin? Like, Lane Kiffin's never won a conference championship at a major conference. Like, I don't understand how that's possible. Like, I mean, I love Steve Sarkisian. I think he's phenomenal. He's never beaten Kalen DeBoer.
1: Nope.
0: And had a better roster not once but twice. Like, Kalen DeBoer's beaten him, I believe, two times. Maybe three. It's been a bunch. Dan Lanning has lost to Kalen DeBoer three times, twice with a more superior roster and was favored in the game. Like, I don't understand how it's possible. So, look, marketing, branding, I understand all that, but man, alive, I'm just amazed by it. Go on.
1: Somebody else takes in and says Kalen DeBoer should never get ranked behind Lanning, Sark, or Kiffin because head to head against Lanning and Sark, he has coached in a national championship game and has taken two different teams to the playoffs. And Kiffin has done none of these.
0: Kiffin did take a team to the playoffs. I will give him credit for that. You cannot push back. He did take them there, did not coach them in it. Did a great job with the Ole Miss roster last year. A great job. Found Trinidad Chambliss. Did a lot of amazing things. Gets a ton of credit for me. I can't have him in front of Kalen DeBoer. I just can't. Go on.
1: Somebody says, I hate these segments because it turns into a Saban versus DeBoer, and the only way to prop up DeBoer is to bring Saban down to his level. Nobody.
0: It's not at all.
1: Nobody has done that. Nobody
0: Saban's in his own category.
1: Yeah.
0: Saban is in his own stratosphere. Like, all right, go ahead. You want to compare Bear and Saban? Go for it. That's the only appropriate comparison. Like, what are we doing? Like, then no one's comparing. It's just acknowledging the facts. The facts are that the roster at the end of Coach Saban's tenure was not as good as it was at the beginning. It's just the facts. It doesn't make it they're in the middle or even in, as high as 2020. You know, I mean, the roster wasn't quite as good. I mean, it's reflected in the draft picks. It's the truth. It doesn't make it. It's nothing negative about Coach Saban. He's the GOAT. He's the absolute GOAT. So there's no tearing Coach Saban down. It's just acknowledging that when he left, it was a very difficult situation, not because of the pressure that comes with being the head coach of Alabama, but because of the amount of guys that left and, frankly, the state of the roster when Coach Saban retired to begin with. Honestly, I don't know. Like, if Coach Saban thought they could win a national championship in 24, do you think he would have retired? I don't think so. I think he probably would have tried to run it back. Like, I think. I don't know for sure, just knowing how competitive people work. Like, it's not like Bruce Pearl retired the year before Auburn made a Final Four run.
1: Right.
0: He retired the year after Auburn didn't make the tournament. Am I taking crazy pills here?
1: No.
0: Like, competitive people, if they believe they can really do it, they can really win, they're probably going to stick around for a little longer. At least I would. I think that's human nature. All right, go ahead.
1: And kind of to your point too, when you like think, and especially hindsight's always 20/20, but think about when Nick Saban retired and the names of coaches that people were wanting to be at Alabama. Like we say, people were talking about, oh, bring Lane Kiffin back, when Lane Kiffin has accomplished absolutely nothing on his resume, to say that he should be the next Alabama head coach. When you look at the resume with Dan Lanning, and he hasn't beaten Kalen DeBoer, who's the head coach now. You had Steve Sarkisian, and a lot of, like you said, he had better rosters and fallen short a couple times, and really and truly now is in a prove-it year. Mike Norvell's name was mentioned, and that has been a dumpster fire now since the past couple seasons at Florida State. Yeah, you got the head-to-head win over Kalen DeBoer in Alabama, but when you look at everything that happened since that moment, it's, boy, that 1 year they got snubbed from the playoffs completely threw everything as far as Mike Norvell is concerned. But you can talk about the losses that Kalen DeBoer has had. It's because he's at Alabama. It's a different mindset. It's a different thing because of who he was replacing. But people tend to forget, like, it wasn't sunshine and rainbows the first day Nick Saban got to Alabama. Like, it takes time. And if you're telling me in year two, you can take, in spite of all the things that you had going against you with, you know, figuring out quickly the offensive line just ain't what it used to be. We're not going to be able to run the football at the level we need to have true success. But still to go on the road and beat Georgia, who ends up making the college football playoffs. You beat them in the SEC championship. You go on the road and do that. You lose to Oklahoma. Yeah, and it sucked in the regular season. It was ugly. Wasn't your complete ball game. But to go to the SEC championship and go to the college football playoff, go get revenge on a team that beat you in the regular season, and you lose to the best team in college football. Like, I don't – fair or unfair, I've pushed back on all the Kalen DeBoer criticism because I think that he has done a phenomenal job. Yes, the losses are warranted, but the wins that he has – are impressive. They're impressive and they're hard to get, especially jumping into the situation that he was put in, replacing Nick Saban. Like, it didn't even matter who was going to be it. And I think the fact that Kalen DeBoer in year two has taken Alabama to a college football playoff, won a playoff game on the road, in spite of, again, everybody's talking, oh, he can't do it with a first-year starting quarterback. Well, really and truly, Ty Simpson was a first-year starting quarterback as well. He played spot minutes, had to come in against USF a couple years ago and win that ball game. Right.
0: That was your favorite game ever.
1: like won the football game. And then now you're going into this season. One, I think he's addressed everything he needs to on the offensive line. We got to see it to believe it. I think the run game, you got a bevy of running backs who are capable that may not be the Derrick Henrys or the Mark Ingrams of the world, but they're quality running backs. I think the receiver room is developed into what it could be if Ryan Williams goes back to, you know, what he was as a freshman, and you got the development of Lotzier Brooks, you got Sadarian Morgan, got Rico Scott. Like, you have playmakers. And then you look on the defensive side with all the veterans that he has returning in key spots. Like, what, like, I know, again, I understand that it's basically national championship or bust, but I mean, damn, what more can this brother do to say that, like, he's trending in the right direction? And obviously from with him getting this contract extension over the offseason as well, he's doing what he needs to do for Alabama to have success. It just, we had this conversation with Roddy Nabulsi about Georgia. It's, yeah, they may not be dominating, but he's still winning football games. And talking about Kirby Smart, like, yeah, it may not look pretty, but Georgia fans accept that, hey, we win in ball games. I don't care how it looks, we're winning it. But it feels as though it's not enough for Alabama because they're not going out there and having joyless murder ball. But they're still winning big-time matchups.
0: Well, we know this for a second, right? Like, Kirby Smart, universally beloved as a coach and a program builder. Like, who doesn't? The guy's awesome, right? I mean, he's just a fantastic coach. Like, if you push back on that, I can't help you. Like, I mean, I don't know what to tell you. He went 8-5 his first year.
1: Yep.
0: At Georgia. 8-5. Like, and by the way, it's not like he inherited a dumpster fire. Like Georgia was a pretty good program. A pretty good, solid program. Very, very good. Goes to the national championship the second year. Did an amazing job that year. Amazing. Loses that game. had Bama on the ropes. Third year, they go 11-3. Like, it's not like Kirby Smart walked in, waved the magic wand, and then immediately, boom, day one, they start rolling. Like, it took a couple years to instill it, a year to really learn through some growing pains. And the second year, they took a huge step. Third year, step back. Y'all remember this, Kirby Smart in the SEC championship game when Jalen Hurts came off the bench. Remember he called the fake punt with Justin Fields, and it was like crushed. And remember, everybody was killing Kirby Smart in 2020 or 2019. Couldn't find a quarterback. Didn't have the quarterback. Didn't have the weapons. Wouldn't evolve. Too conservative offensively. Like, everyone killed Kirby Smart. Like, where he was those first 4 years. No one wants to remember that. Mm-hmm. Like, everyone was wondering, oh, man, I don't know. Kirby Smart can't beat Nick Saban. Like, can't do this. Can't. Like, everyone was criticizing Kirby Smart. Everyone. No one wants to remember that. That wasn't that long ago, by the way. I always said, man, Kirby Smart's really good, guys. Like, just trust the process. He's going to figure it out. They're gonna eventually get to the point where they start winning at the highest clip possible. And sure enough, they did in 2021, win the national championship. 2022, back it up with an amazing season again. And now he's universally considered one of the top two coaches in America. Rightfully so. So, why is Kalen DeBoer, it's kind of being treated the exact same way as Kirby Smart. We not want to remember that. We don't want to remember that. It's not fun to think about that or remember it like that, because it's fun to be critical. It's fun to rip apart. It's fun to tear down. Well, some of the same criticisms that Kalen DeBoer had are awfully similar to a guy that's won a couple titles over there in Athens. Just saying, well, can't do this, can't do that, won't evolve offensively, too conservative, this, that, the other. All he cares about defense. Who cares? You know, can't find a quarterback, can't do this, can't. Well, here's the Kalen DeBoer thing. Oh, you know, quarter can't run the ball. Offensive line development. Not recruiting well enough. Not this. Like, all right. But you gave it time there in Athens, and you come out the other side with a program that's stable, with a program that's consistently winning, with a roster that's well-developed, with a lot of things going your way to give you a chance every year. But there was a five-year period where it wasn't crazy consistent. Remember the time when JT Daniels, Georgia's savior? JT Daniels was Georgia's savior. Remember that?
1: Oh, boy.
2: Yeah.
1: I forgot about
0: life
1: that
0: thing. Life comes at you fast. Things adjust. Sometimes it takes 4 or 5 years, 5 or 6 years, believe it or not, to break through and to adjust. Kalen's going to year number 3. I feel very confident still to this day that Kalen DeBoer will win a national championship at Alabama. And when he does, I cannot wait to see the reaction for how much things change from a perception standpoint with how he's received and how he's viewed in the court of public opinion. I'm still a believer in that. I really, really, really believe that will happen at some point, probably in the near future. I don't know if it'll be this year, but I'll tell you what, I wouldn't doubt it if in 28, if in 27, they make a real run. With this young crop of team, this young crop that they have coming up this year, and by the way, a roster that currently has just 9 seniors on the roster. Just saying, if you are going to sell the stock, give it to me. I will be glad to take it, only to talk about this 2 years from now in doing a victory lap and a bunch of cartwheels for being right and believing that this was going to take a little time, but eventually going to get where we all want it to go. All right, when we come back, I told you and teased what we were talking about as far as flag football. My son had his first game yesterday. I have to tell you about this. It is hilarious. I'll tell you next on Mac and Q.
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9: They say consistency is key, but sometimes you just gotta switch it up. A new study out of Harvard School of Public Health found that varying your exercise routine could add years to your life. What exercise someone did didn't matter much. What did matter was that all the exercises together worked all the muscle groups in their body. Now, an added benefit to changing things up is it can help you push through the plateau effect. That's when your body gets so efficient at doing something that you actually stop getting better at it. And we know from previous research that specializing in any one sport at a young age can make someone actually more prone to injury. 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I'm Dr. Sanjay Gupta, helping you live a better life.
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0: 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All right, my son played his first ever football game last night.
1: Let's go.
0: Dude, I thought I was making it very simple. And by the way, like, the kids are just the most adorable thing of all time on both sides. Like, that team and we played the neon green team, we're the red team. Like, just, they're adorable. Like, all they want's a jersey. I had one kid that's like, my brother told me to untuck my shirt and put it over the flag so they can't grab the flags. I'm like, oh my gosh, we are already trying to finesse the system. Like,
12: if you ain't cheating, buddy, you ain't trying.
0: Tuck your shirt in. Like, come on. This is hard. These kids are having a hard enough time trying to pull a flag, and you're trying to make it harder on them. It was a genius play. I never thought about it, but either way, I digress. We have one kid who is clearly the youngest of three. We probably faced 25 offensive plays as a defense last night. He might have made 18 tackles.
1: Let's go.
0: I've never seen anything like it. It was like Lawrence Taylor. It was like Roquan Smith. It was unbelievable. But the thing that blew me away last night, Very simple concepts. I didn't have any play cards. I was drawing it up on a chalkboard like as we're going through it. All right, you run this, you run this. The things we take for granted when talking to kids about football is hilarious. If I were to tell you, Damian, hey, you're going to go stand out there and you're going to run this route, break inside. I mean, the kids looked at me as if I had seven heads. I mean, all right, hey, we're going to play man. So I want you to go out there and you point to the guy that you're going to cover. The amount of guys left wide open yesterday because a kid found a nice, you know, found a nice daisy in the field was unbelievable. Hey, guys, you cannot. It's fourth down and 20. Don't let them behind you. What do our kids do? Rush the quarterback immediately from like 20 yards deep. The quarterback could have, I mean, the quarterback had 9 seconds to throw the ball. I'm like, don't let him behind you. Dude, I guess I've just never thought about it. I mean, I've coached basketball. I've coached baseball. This is my first iteration of coaching flag football. I've never thought about, to a child, how complex football is. Uh-huh. It is outrageously complex.
13: Yeah.
0: Like, just... Yeah. Simplicities of snapping the ball from the center to the quarterback, not even between the legs. I said, we can just toss it to him. You would have thought I told him to punt it 60 yards when they had to toss it 4 yards underhand to their guy. Like, wait till y'all get to this point when you're coaching flag football. It is incredible how hilarious it is and how much you take for granted what the kids might already know.
1: Mm-hmm.
0: I'm telling them to hand off the ball. I said, all right, big pocket. Give me the big belly. Big belly.
1: And I can these only kids, imagine.
0: These kids interpreted a big pocket as like their pocket on their shorts. One of the kids says, I don't have a pocket.
13: Yeah, it's the only pocket they know, Brett.
0: Well, hang on. No, on your belly. Like, give me a big pocket. And he's like reaching in his pockets, like, mine aren't very big. Like, dude, no. Like,
13: kids are so little.
0: No. It was so funny, dude. It was unbelievable. Like, I'm like, all right, here, you're going to line up right here. This is called the slot. He goes, slot? I'm like, yeah, right here. Like, see on the board right here. He's like, what side? I'm like, right there.
1: Oh,
0: go right there. Go right there. Get in the way. Just stand in the way. We're handing it off. Handing it off to who? What? Like, what do you mean handing it off? It's like, no. Like, we're going to take the ball. We're going to take the ball. The center's going to snap it to every play. This is it. All right. The center is going to snap it to the quarterback. You tell him, like, step by step. Center's going to snap it to the quarterback. The quarterback's going to turn. He's going to give the ball to the running back. Wait, I mean, like, he's just going to hand it to him? Like, he's just going to give him the ball? Like, yeah. Just going to give him the ball. He goes, but why? Because we're trying to run the ball. I'm like, well, why aren't we throwing it? I was like, what? Then as the game went on, they're like, I want to go deep because they started to learn the vernacular. By the end of the season, I'm going to have these kids speak in like next level college football language. I can't wait. It's going to be great. It's going to be amazing. Dude, yeah, it was hilarious. I'll give you one more quick story on the other side. I'll take a quick break here on Mac and Cube.
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0: A little more flag football commentary here. Coached my son's first flag football game last night, dude, and it was just the most fun I've ever had on the field. Like, it just, the kids are hilarious. I ran Damien, so whip route, right? Just a little quick slant, break it back out.
1: Yeah.
0: Like, no problem. Like, first of all, I tell them slant. I mean, you would think, like, they looked at me as if.
1: Want me to leave?
0: And by the way, we ran pat and go, and I was like, all right, this is a slant. And, like, we all ran it. And then in the game, it was like, huh? Like, so now I understand what coaches go through when they're, like, taking it from the classroom to the field. Different animal. You know what I'm saying? So we had run slants over and over and over again. So I'm like, all right, here's what we're going to do. Van, you're going to be a quarterback. We're going to roll you out to our right. We're going to run what we call a whip route. So, Baker, you get out here, you're going to run this whip route. Baker ran the most perfect whip route I've ever seen.
1: Let's
0: go. It was amazing. The thing that was hilarious about it is he had to have taken 11 steps on the slant before he broke it out. he was across the center before he broke it out. I mean, he was open by 15 yards. It was the greatest route ever. And if we could ever have an offensive line that would hold up for 11 seconds, that's the route I'm running. Oh yeah. Oh, he sold it now. I mean, he had the hips flipped and everything, man. It was epic. The amount of things they just take so literally is amazing. I mean, just so literal, so good, and so much fun. So
1: wait till they start reading safeties.
0: Football.
1: What's the shell look like?
0: Well, yeah, we gotta start tilting safeties. Well, let's not get carried away. We're gonna play man, and we're gonna just figure it out from there. Maybe the occasional picket fence, but either way, man, I got a kick out of it last night, and we will have more fun flag football stories over the next few weeks because I love my team. They're such good kids. But, yeah, the learning curve is real when it comes to football. All right, we'll have plenty more in the final hour of Mac and Cube next.
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10: 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College football kicks off in 50 days. This is McElroy and Kubelik in the morning.
0: McElroy, Cubic, the Multi Jack 84.5. Glad to have you with us here as we continue to roll along. Hour number three here in Cashers, North Carolina. Hour number three here in Birmingham, Alabama. 10 o'clock here locally where I am, and 9 o'clock there where you are. Hope everyone's Friday's off to a terrific start. I don't know about y'all, this week's been weird for me. It's felt like a holiday week, but not really. Kind of like getting back to season time, kind of getting back to work a little bit, like catching up. It's been strange, but it's been really enjoyable. Like I'm kind of ready for the season. Like I feel like I've finally flipped the switch, finally ready to start getting it going, and very much looking forward to what's coming up here in about 6 days when we head to Tampa for SEC Media Days. 6 days, I mean, six shows. So I speak in shows, sorry. Weekends don't even count anymore. They don't even count. 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Wes and the guys do an amazing job. I love these guys. Wes has become a friend. Love calling them. 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And we know we've had some scorchers the last couple weeks. It's been hot. 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So remember, if you got a problem with your electrical, plumbing, heat, or air, just pick up the phone and call the Bear. It's 205-497-BEAR. That's 497-BEAR. All right, we welcome in. He's Wilson Alexander. Does a great job for On3 Sports. Been reading his stuff for a long time. Always very grateful. He's a Georgia grad, but now has working in Louisiana, spent a lot of time covering the LSU Tigers. So Georgia covering LSU, Wilson, let's start with that. Challenging or easy?
11: It was never a challenge for me. I mean, partially to, you know, I try to take objectivity very seriously. And so even if I was a Georgia grad who was covering Florida, I would not let that get in the way. But with LSU, I never even had to try to do that because growing up as a kid watching, you know, Georgia football and everything, like they hardly ever played LSU. So right. LSU was like just like that weird thing over in the distance. It was like, what is that? And so, no, never an issue. But I swear it would not be with any other school either.
0: No doubt about it. Awesome stuff. It's really good, and I think it's awesome. And one of your things you referenced, you talked about Florida and covering Florida, and you did a really neat piece. I thought it was terrific about Billy Napier. And I, for those that haven't read it, go check it out, on3.com. They have a lot of good stuff, and Wilson does a great job for them. But you had a conversation with Billy Napier about what happened at Florida. And for those that haven't read the piece, we'll post it here at some point from our Twitter handle. From what you learned about his process, help us understand what went into writing the piece and what your takeaways were from writing it.
11: Well, what went into writing it was just, you know, this sort of a desire to talk to somebody who, in Billy Napier, who had failed, frankly. Like, what do you learn from that? Where do you see yourself going wrong, and how do you get better as a coach? Because Billy's only in his 40s, and if he wants to keep coaching as he is now at James Madison, then he has to continue to, like, there's still a road ahead of him as a head coach. And so, and now he's going to a team that was tops in the Sun Belt, has sent its past two coaches to Power Four jobs, and just was in the college football playoff. And so I think it was really interesting listening to him, because he was willing to be reflective. Sometimes people aren't, right? But here in what he knew would be a public setting, in a way, he was willing to be. And two things that really jumped out was that he offered up himself. I said, you know, how did you come to the decision not to call plays at James Madison? And what he said was that he thought he was probably a little stubborn in not giving that up at Florida, holding on to it the way that he did, even though that Florida offense was not getting the job done. One of the things that he talked about was saying, quote, once my back was against the wall, I wasn't confident or comfortable enough to hand that over to somebody else, end quote. And then he also mentioned sort of coming to the conclusion that he should have delegated more to people on his staff. But basically, like, he wasn't able to, like, handle play calling and everything else that came with being head coach in the NIL era all at once with the level of detail that he needed to have, even though Florida had a very large staff. That was sort of the conclusion that at least that he has come to over the past few months, so that he didn't do a good enough job at that. So he's trying to make some changes now and evolve as a head coach at James Madison.
0: Well, it's fascinating too, and I think in failure, it's easy to reflect back and say what you do differently, understandably, right? But Billy Napier, and we talk about this a lot with Steve Sarkisian and others that still call the plays, but with all the workload that now comes with NIL, it's oftentimes better to delegate and you focus solely on the day-to-day operation of running the organization. So do you think other coaches can learn from Billy's experience of having tried to stay as the play caller and yet not necessarily doing what he needed to do to win enough games to keep his job?
11: People can certainly learn from that. Like, if there's a problem in your organization, and in this case, a football team, and you're not able to get the job done, especially not just necessarily in 1 year, but like over a sustained period of time, right? I mean, Billy Napier for 3 years at Florida, they weren't getting it done on the opposite side of the ball. They were making mistakes. They were doing things that shouldn't happen at Florida. And then at least going into that fourth so critical year, like, okay, if this isn't working, then even though they had that nice jump at the end of the 23 season when DJ Lagway was playing really well, it's like you should probably have the ability to see and not take maybe quite so much pride in the fact that you've done this for so long, but the ability to see, like, hey, this isn't working anymore and I do need to change something. And it's easier to do that maybe once you've been fired and you're sort of forced to look that in the face. That's probably what happened here with Billy. But at least now he is looking that in the face, and he is making a change to James Madison. He's not calling plays. They've, you know, hired an offensive coordinator there who will be doing that. And so he is giving that up, and he's trying to delegate more. And, you know, it's easy to say those things. Now you actually have to go, obviously, and follow through with it, not just talk the talk about evolving and changing, but actually follow through. And it sounds like he's at least trying to do that.
0: Visiting with Wilson Alexander on 3.com does a great job. You also have a bunch of articles up here, just looking through all your feed, man. You've written a lot. You must be a busy man. Do you have kids? How do you write this much? It's incredible.
11: No kids yet.
0: All right, well, there you go. It explains it, especially in the summertime. But it's amazing how much stuff you have. Is your golf game good?
11: It's gotten better. It's gotten better.
0: There you go.
11: We need to keep working on putting, Greg. We're not a good enough putter yet.
0: Putting's overrated. It's, you know, at least, come on. I mean, nobody wins with the flat stick. It's all driver. hit it out of bounds, just hit it a long way and send a message. That's the way. That's what
11: right,
0: I say.
11: Right.
0: You also did a, and look, this is more for me. This is selfish. But I don't know how much of our listening audience is going to be dialed into NC State football this year. Probably not going to be a lot. But for those that are paying attention to quarterback play and you like quarterback play, highly recommend you take a peek at what CJ Bailey does at NC State this year. This guy's a dude. And you had a chance to sit down with him, and a lot of people were going after him and trying to tamper with him, but he decided to stay at NC State. So help us understand, I guess, more bigger picture. When you're a top-flight quarterback like CJ Bailey is, what does the process of being tampered with look like?
11: Yeah, that's a great question. That was maybe one of the things that was most interesting in talking to him. For him, it was around the time, basically in December, once the season ended, and they played their bowl game on December 19th. In the 2 weeks between that and the sort of in the lead up to the bowl game, and then the 2 weeks between that and the transfer portal actually opening on January 2nd, he was getting calls from teams that wanted him to enter the portal. And there's basically discussions on the front end about what his offer would look like and, you know, sort of all that recruitment process happening, even though he wasn't in the portal. And this isn't like necessarily, this is common these days that this happens. Like, and CJ was pretty nonchalant about it, saying how he'd heard a couple schools out. He talked to a ton, actually literally heard out a smaller number than that, but ultimately was able to get things done to stay at NC State. He said for him that he always wanted to stay at NC State. There was a trust between him, their offensive coordinator, Kurt Roper, their head coach, Dave Doran, but they also needed to kind of make things work financially and give him an understanding of who was going to be around them. Because NC State, they lost like everybody around him. Their top receivers, their top running back, three of their offensive linemen, they're all gone, either because they graduated or they hit the portal themselves. But NC State was able to make it work financially and make it kind of, you know, worth his while financially to stay there. And so then on January 2nd, the day the portal opens, NC State announces that he's staying. Sure enough, he actually follows through on that and does. And that is sort of what the process looked like for him, though. It was interesting listening to how there was a lot done before the transfer portal even opened, actually getting it settled that he was going to stay at NC State when a lot of teams wanted him to come transfer.
0: But what, so they just flat out pick up the phone, a team will pick up the phone, or someone will call maybe his representative? Like, is it done through a third party, or is it just straight to the source? Hey dude, we want you, go in the portal, we'll make it worth your while. How does that, what?
11: Yeah, right. Most of that is happening like through an intermediary of some kind, like mainly nowadays the agent. But you can still maybe go through a family member or a high school coach or something like that. But this day and age, especially with a guy like CJ, like they have an agent. So that's usually who it's happening through. CJ said that he himself talked to a ton of teams. I don't know how common that is or not, but that's at least what he said in his case, was that he was actually hearing from these people himself. Maybe he meant his agent instead, but that was the word that he used.
0: Very interesting. As we visit with Wilson Alexander, does a great job for On3 Sports. Ton of articles up. Go to On3 Sports, check out Wilson Alexander. You'll find a bunch of cool stuff. Also detailed in there, a lot of stuff on the Group of Five, which I find fascinating right now, because I think we're at a weird stage in college football where the G6 has always flown under the radar. That's not new. I think, though, more than we've seen maybe in the past, you're seeing a lot of G6 quarterbacks that ball out that are now taking the next step to the next level. So I find, and my friends that are hardcore transfer portal junkies, they're watching a lot of G6 football, knowing that, man, one of these quarterbacks might either be on my team next year or they could beat me next year. So who are, as you put together a list, who are some of the G6 quarterbacks we should be paying attention to coming into this season?
11: The one that comes to mind off the top is Brad Jackson at Texas State, who is someone I doubt people really know much about. I mean, heck, I didn't watch much Texas State football last year, and he was tearing up the Sun Belt as a first-year starter, a redshirt freshman. I mean, 71.3% completion percentage, over 3,000 yards. I mean, total yards, he almost had 4,000 total yards because he can also run. He had 21 touchdowns through the air, 17 on the ground, and because he's a young guy too, like, this is somebody who He's making a little bit of a jump from the Sun Belt into the Pac-12. The Pac-12, growing back again this year, has added some of the best teams out of the Mountain West. And so he's probably going to face some tougher competition. How is he going to handle that on a week-in, week-out basis? But it also isn't a full-on jump to the Power Four. If he has another big year, this is somebody who we were just talking about tampering. He will be tampered with if he had, probably again, if he is, puts up big numbers like that. And then the other thing about him is he's got some size. He's like 6 foot, 200 pounds. Whereas some G6 quarterbacks, think about Micah Aleto at Hawaii, Maddox Madsen at Boise State, like those guys are under 6 feet. And so they're not necessarily have those sort of like desirable measurables, even though the production has mostly been there, especially in the case of Micah at Hawaii. Micah in particular, because he's got multiple years of eligibility, he's another one that people should be paying attention to. Hawaii's got a schedule that sets up for them because they play a couple of Power Four teams, one of them being Arizona State, where if they can continue to improve off of a 9-4 season, they might make a push for that G6 playoff spot. We'll see how it shakes out, but they have the opportunity to do so, especially with him at quarterback. And then there's some guys who maybe could even recycle back up to the Power Four level after playing in the G6 this year. Michael Van Buren at USF, Jackson Arnold at UNLV, guys who have not really panned out both playing SEC football, but if they go and have really good years as a starter, then maybe they can resurface somewhere else in the Power Four next year.
0: Fascinating stuff. Wilson, terrific as always, my friend. Thanks again. And once again, go check out Wilson at @WHAlexander_ on Twitter. You can also check out his work on on3.com. Excellent, buddy. Look forward to talking to you again.
11: Thanks, Greg. Have a good rest of your day.
0: All right, you do the same. Wilson Alexander doing a great job for On3. Ton of different, all over the place. He's a national writer, so he hits a lot of different talks, but you get some G6, you get some NC State, you get a lot of SEC, you get a lot of different things. It's really fun. See all the different things he's able to cover there for On3, so go check it out at on3.com. All right, when we come back, eras of college football. Fascinating article that I came across the other day. Really want to get to it. I really want to know from our listeners, for you, what was the best era? Because there is an article here that makes a really strong case for an era that meant an awful lot to me. I'll explain next on Mac and Cube.
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1: A better life with Dr. Sanjay Gupta.
3: They say consistency is key, but sometimes you just gotta switch it up. A new study out of Harvard School of Public Health found that varying your exercise routine could add years to your life. What exercise someone did didn't matter much. What did matter was that all the exercises together worked all the muscle groups in their body. Now, an added benefit to changing things up is it can help you push through the plateau effect. That's when your body gets so efficient at doing something that you actually stop getting better at it. And we know from previous research that specializing in any one sport at a young age can make someone actually more prone to injury. And as experts we talk to point out, even elite athletes switch up things with their workouts, making sure to target strength, cardio, flexibility, balance, and doing that every single week. I'm Dr. Sanjay Gupta, helping you live a better life.
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16: WUMP.
0: Huge story in the world of sports just dropped, ladies and gentlemen. Scottie Scheffler heading for his first missed cut in 78 events.
21: Oh, no. Oh my gosh. Oh, no.
0: Whoa.
21: Oh.
0: I'm not sure I can do the rest of the show. I need to go turn on Golf Channel. How are we going to proceed? 78 straight vets playing on the weekend.
21: Is the sun out? Because maybe a certain underworld might have frozen over.
0: I'm telling you. It's his first time that he will finish outside the top 25 in a PGA Tour event since tying for 33rd in the 2024 BMW Championship. I mean, how are we going to proceed, guys?
21: Well, he's lost it.
0: It's
21: just like
0: it's
21: that.
0: It's the week before a major. Who cares? It's the Genesis Scottish Open. I'm not saying it's not a big deal. I'm not saying you don't want to win. You definitely don't want to miss a cut going into a major. Next week's the British. Who cares? I mean, like, you should, like, the fantasy golf chat that I'm on with my boys from back at home.
21: Right.
0: Oh, they're losing their minds right now. Like, this is, oh, how do we proceed? I just don't know.
21: He just went load management. It's fine. It's okay.
0: That's it.
21: That's what players do nowadays. We understand.
0: You know, it's a tough week for him. People were absolutely crucifying him the other day because he went out and played a couple holes at a place called North Berwick, which I've never been to, but I hear it's phenomenal over there in Scotland. He went out in a t-shirt and workout shorts and just played a couple holes by himself, like just a casual round. And people were like, why is he not in proper golf attire? It's like, well, because clearly North Berwick didn't make him put on proper golf attire. They don't care. He's playing a couple holes with his friends over there in Scotland, and fun golf in Scotland to be played. Like, tough week for Scotty. I don't know. I don't know how he's going to be able to afford a natural diamond. I'm not sure he can afford it now that he's missed a cut for the first time in 78 straight events.
21: Just like that, he's broke.
0: Just like that.
21: Like that.
0: He goes from well into the 100 millions to zero overnight. But natural diamonds are great, and the gift of a natural diamond began its journey 3 billion years ago. That was actually the last time Scotty missed a cut, around 3 billion years ago. Its original home, far before it met you, is over 100 miles deep within the earth. It's a luxury like no other. A natural diamond is not only a gift to the wearer, but also to the people and the economies in the countries where they are found. Did you know that natural diamonds help support the livelihood of 10 million people worldwide? That saves millions of animals from extinction. That it protects three times the amount of the land it uses for diamond recovery. From Canada to Africa to Australia, the impact of your natural diamond is profound. So discover the latest natural diamond jewelry. 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I came across a really interesting piece the other day, and the title of the piece totally grabbed me. I'll admit, I was grabbed. I was hooked. I'm a big title guy when it comes to long-form journalism. You give me a good title, I'm in. I'll read the whole thing. I'm not your typical millennial Gen Z guy. Like, I don't need the Cliff Notes version. Like, I'll read the whole thing, and it took me a bit to get through it. Okay. This one was on The Athletic, and the title was, Did College Football Peak in the 90s? The Golden Age Debate. Well, I mean, who doesn't? Come on. Like, I have to read that. Bear, as a child of the 90s, are you not just immediately clicking that and giving your $1 a month to The Athletic so that you can read that article? You have to.
21: Naturally, yes, because as someone that believes that most everything in society peaked or was near the top in the 1990s, I have to know why.

0: who is a Florida State graduate, my uncle, who is a Florida graduate, the back and forth rivalry that we had internally and the house divided nature of my uncle versus my mom during the Bowden-Spurrier rivalries of the mid-90s was electric. Some of my favorite players include Chris Winkie, Peter Warwick, Warwick Dunn, a handful of other 90s football players. It was amazing. You know what's funny about it? Outside of games that I watched in highlight form, a la the 1992 Sugar Bowl, I don't think there's one game that I can vividly remember from the 90s with that one exception, being that Bama-Miami Sugar Bowl. That's about it for me.
1: Really?
0: And this is a guy that, like, of all of them.
1: Wow.
0: And to go back and actually check the 90s, you had a bunch of dynasties. You had Nebraska, you had Florida State, and you had Florida. You basically had three teams that won basically all the games. And I'm not saying that that hasn't been true at times in our history as a sport. There's a ton of examples of tremendous runs in college football, including the one by Bama from basically 2009 to 2020, right? Tremendous runs. But if you look at the 2000s, think about how many teams were in the mix for a national championship. A bunch. You look at the 2020s, it's looking like there's going to be a bunch of teams that will be in the mix for national championships. You look at the 80s, you look at the 70s, a little bit more dynasties back then because we voted on championships and it was a different era and, you know, where you started in the polls really mattered with where you ended in the polls and all sorts of stuff. So it's hard to kind of use those years as an example of greatness and parity and all these other things. But if you look at the games, this is according to ESPN, who ranked the top 40 games in college football history. Top 40 games in college football history, and this dated back to 2019. Only one game from the 90s was in the top 40. One. You know what game that was, John? And Damian? I don't even want to ask Damian
1: I
0: feel like...
1: I'd send him away to do some housekeeping stuff.
0: Yes, right. Go do anything. But weigh in on this conversation.
1: Wasn't Bama LSU, was it? Bama Miami, was it?
0: No.
1: Really?
0: Not close. Game wasn't competitive.
1: Oh, well, yeah.
0: That would be Cordell Stewart's Hail Mary for Colorado over Michigan in 94.
1: Yeah.
0: One game in the 1990s. Now, conversely, there were nine games from the 1980s. Nine of the greatest games in college football history on a piece from 2019. Now, if we were to do this top 40 games over again, would we have a few from the 20s? Of course we would.
1: Yeah, probably.
0: A ton. A bunch of them. But if we're going to stop it at 2019, you had nine games from the 80s, one game from the 90s. That's all I need to hear. Especially given the chaos and the craziness of the 80s. I think the 80s is probably superior to the 90s. Even if my team, Alabama, wasn't great in the 80s. Somewhat disappointing in the 80s, all things considered. But I don't know how anybody can push back on the 2000s as being, in my opinion, the greatest era of college football history. One, you had the BCS, which made a little more sense than what we had prior to 1998. It made a little more sense. You had to be perfect. You had to win your conference. Even if you did those two things, you weren't guaranteed a spot. So it required dominance. And think about how many teams were in the mix. You had Oklahoma. You had LSU. You had Florida. You had Bama. You had LSU again. You had an SEC run. You also had, if you want to include 10, you had Auburn in there as well. You had the Cincinnati's. You had the Boise States. You had a bunch of really, you had the TCU's. You had Wisconsin making consistent runs. You had Ohio State that went on and won a national championship in 22. you or in 2002, you had Miami

0: that won a championship in 2001. You still had a really good Nebraska team there in the early 2000s. You had Texas that won a championship and went to another. It, to me, it isn't really that Michigan was really good at times throughout that run. USC was incredibly dominant at times throughout that run. To me, there was no better era than the 2000s. But I say that as a 38-year-old man. I want to hear from our listeners, and you can text in the show, you can call in the show, 205-834-9450. I am of belief I was 15 years old in 2003. Okay? So in 2003, that was probably the peak. 2003, 2004, 2005, in that vicinity, that was probably the peak of my college football fandom.
1: The USC run.
0: Actually, kind of.
1: Yeah.
0: You know what I mean?
1: Happened to coincide with it. But yeah, that time, yes.
0: Like, I loved SC. Like, I thought they were amazing. I thought they was super cool, and they were fun to watch, and they had great players. And I loved SC. I loved Texas. When Bama got hot in 05, I loved, like, there was just, I'm a tradition junkie. I've always been a tradition junkie. So, like, if you're a team with tradition, I'm probably going to be on board with you. But I also liked the era because there were a lot of new bloods that were punching up in weight class, too. I mean, what was it? What year was it when Boise State pulled off the improbable upset of Oklahoma in the Fiesta Bowl? Was that like 2004? Thereabouts? 2003?
1: I thought it was 05.
0: 05?
1: Maybe.
0: Let's look up. Boise State, Oklahoma, Fiesta Bowl. Fiesta, not with two E's, that's IE. Okay, wow. All right,
1: yeah,
0: that was actually January 1st of 07, so 06 season. Wow, I was a freshman. Golly.
2: Time flies.
0: Time flies. Absolutely flies. But, Damian, we'll start with you, because we're going to go with an age before beauty approach here. You are how old? 28?
2: I am 30.
0: Ugh.
2: Yeah.
0: All right.
2: Yeah.
1: Yes, he is out of DiCaprio's
2: reach. We're in the same decade, brother.
0: All right. The best era of college football for you. Give me like a 3 or 4 year span.
2: Mine would probably be late 2000s into the 2010s.
0: That coincides with our theory.
2: Right. It's the most nostalgic, like, because my understanding of the game was growing along with just watching. I mean, I'm not trying to toot your horn, but like watching you and Mark Ingram and then like getting into the Cam Newtons, and like the game was starting to spread out. Like we're done with the big shoulder pad era. We were kind of throwing it around the yard, and the game was evolving into what, you know, it was before targeting. So it was still some bone crunching hits that you could
1: men
2: see.
1: Men were men, that's why.
2: Yeah, you know, it was tough. Yeah. Like the game was still tough, but there was some.
0: I got targeted a lot.
2: Yeah, there was some finesse with it. Like we were watching the Tim Tebow's down in Florida, watching, you know, just the offensive production. Like you saw West Virginia with Pat White and Steve Slayton, where, I mean, they made the triple option look cool because it was spread out. And, you know, Texas Tech with the air raid. Like I saw the end of, you know, Michael Crabtree, Graham Harrell. Like that was kind of my introduction. Like Missouri with Chase Daniel throwing it all over the yard. Like that was kind of when the game was most influential to me, because it was, okay, yeah, like I ain't going to be big enough to play a running back. Where would I be able to fit in? And you saw the emergence of the wide receivers. Like they were still big, but there were some smaller guys that were, you know, getting some run. I mean, Oklahoma State with Dez Bryant and those boys. Like it was, the game was getting, it was more opportunities to see it nationally. Like besides just what I saw in the SEC, it was, nah, man, like the game of football, especially at the college level, like is really starting to bust on out of there. And really and truly, because I had heard for so many years, and I was, you know, I'm young, but I didn't see the domination of Alabama in the 90s. Like, I, you know, 1992 was kind of like that team, like, yo, we'll never see another team like that. And then your guys came around and started to see the beginning of the Nick Saban dynasty there at Alabama.
0: Saber, we'll get your take in a moment. But so far, my take still stands true. The greatest era for, I think, most people, unless your team was especially dominant. So if you're an Alabama fan, I'm good with you saying the 2010s or from, you know, 08 to 2021, 2022, whatever. If that's your era, that's fine. But I think if you were asked most people, gun to head, hey, best era was probably about the time you became a teenager to the time you went to college, or maybe even just beyond that. That, to me, I think is probably going to be the answer for most folks. But this article is fascinating. It makes a compelling case in favor of the 90s. I want to hear from you. 205-834-9450. What's the best era of college football in your opinion? We'll get your reaction next on Mac and Q.
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9: For more than a decade, the Environmental Working Group has put out a list of the so-called Dirty Dozen. These are the non-organic produce contaminated with the highest levels of pesticides. Well, this year, spinach topped the list, followed by kale, collard, mustard greens, strawberries, grapes, nectarines, peaches, cherries, apples, blackberries, pears, potatoes, and blueberries. Now, all these fruits and vegetables are part of a healthy diet, so no one is saying you shouldn't eat them. Point is, though, you could consider buying these items organic if and when you can, and then taking extra care when you wash them. The FDA recommends rinsing all fruits and vegetables, even the ones that are organic, under running water that is slightly warmer than room temperature. Don't use soap, bleach, or any fancy produce washes. I'm Dr. Sanjay Gupta, helping you live a better life.
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0: McElroy Kubrick in the morning on Jock 74.5. The greatest era of college football. I think beauty is in the eye of the beholder, that's for sure. 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All right, we have a lot of reaction here. Damian and John, what do we got coming in from the folks as far as the best era in college football history?
2: Somebody texts in and says, I'm 47. I agree with Greg. 2000s was my favorite time for college football.
0: There you go. I think 2000 was really good. You had a lot of parity. You had some upstarts. I'm not saying like SC's an upstart. I'm not saying Bama's an upstart. I'm not saying LSU. LSU in some ways kind of was, if we're being honest. Oklahoma was always good all throughout the 2000s. Texas was good all throughout the 2000s. But you had some upstarts like Boise. You had some upstarts like West Virginia. You had some other programs that kind of came out of nowhere that did some amazing things. Miami was dominant. Florida State was dominant. A lot of really dominant forces. But the upstarts also kind of made it fun. And now you look fast forward a bunch of years, like Boise hasn't gone anywhere. They're still very, very good, a dominant program at their level. Utah, of course, having some great years there in the 2000s as well. And their Pitt had a couple great years in the 2000s. Just a really fun time to be a college football fan. All right, go on.
2: Drake says the same thing. I'm 47, and he says late 90s, early 2000s was his favorite era.
0: Yeah. I mean, I think that's it. I mean, he probably was in his 20s at that point, just doing rough math. But that, to me, felt like the best era. I don't know why. I mean, granted, it's the era that affected me the most because I was a teenager during those years. But it's an easy one to make a case on behalf of. What else we got?
2: Paul from Lake Martin says, for me, the greatest era of college football was the 80s. He says, I'm an Auburn man, and the 80s was when Auburn finally got over the hump and beat Alabama in 82 and went on to be dominant in the SEC and should have won it all in 1983.
1: You know, that's interesting because Michael McDaniel tweets in at Mac and Cube, mid-90s to early 2010s, growing up and Auburn being good has a lot to do with it. Also prefer the physicality versus the softness of this area, or of this era, excuse me. So it's interesting that both of them being Auburn fans, but choosing almost 20-year difference apart.
0: Yeah. You know, it's funny because, like, Auburn, I feel like, has had pockets of success. It's like they have real high peaks, right? And it's just kind of valleys. You get a little bit more of, like, a roller coaster.
1: Yep.
0: And I would have to look back at Auburn history, and there have been some years that have been very consistent. I feel like they were the most consistent version of themselves in the 80s. Maybe I'm wrong. I'm not, like I said, not, like, an Auburn historian. But I do feel like they were the most consistent then. Mm-hmm. Is that accurate? Do y'all recall?
2: No, I think it is. And like you said, they've had pockets. They've had moments. I mean, really and truly, I mean, early 2010s, you had Cam for a year. And then within 5 years, you were back in the national championship game. But ever since then, it's been kind of average to below average for a while. You go back to 2004, where the polls, the numbers said they weren't in the national championship game. But then you look at the totality of 2000s, it kind of ended sour. Like, it's just been good, but they haven't been great consistent years for a long period of time.
1: They went to 9 straight bowl games in the 80s from 82 to technically 1990. From the after that season, they were really throwing in the 90. They went to 8 straight bowl games. They hadn't done that again since – they didn't do that again until Malzahn.
0: Mm. Yeah.
1: I think Tubb had wild. 7 straight, but still.
0: And back then, going to a bowl game was a lot tougher than it became in, the 2000s, the 2010s. Like,
1: excuse me, 9 straight in the 80s.
0: 9 straight. So, I mean, think of going to a bowl game back then was like – that was an accomplishment.
1: Yeah, that was a feat.
2: Mm-hmm.
0: That was something – there weren't a lot of bowls. Not everybody got invited. It was not one of those. Like, going to a bowl game was hard to do, and they did it 9 years in a row. So I can understand why an Auburn fan would lean in that direction. We have any others?
2: Yeah, Charles from Vestavia says, I was born in the 2000s. Born in 2000. Oh, These youngins, yeah. These youngins awake. So somewhat biased, but I agree with Greg. The chaos that of that decade is unmatched. Texas, USC, Miami, Oklahoma, Boise State, Colt Brennan at Hawaii, Mike Leach at Texas Tech, LSU, yeah. Urban Meyer at Florida, the rise of Saban at Alabama. Not to mention you could do a 30 for 30 documentary on just the chaos of 2007.
1: I think that's why probably the era, I would say, even though that would have been my early 20s, it feels like to me that 2003 to 2007, somewhere like if we're going to define it in a few years, I feel like that's when college football peaked for me. Because even though like in my high school time, I didn't really get into it until the late 90s when I knew that I was, because I was in the band, not playing like you guys, but still I was, it felt like work to me. I mean, I was in the band. I had something to do Friday nights just like y'all, not as physical, but still it was something out there. And so in the 90s and the early 2000s, it felt like work to me. So I was able to watch and enjoy, mm-hmm. but couldn't really just sit there and actually feel like I could just watch. You know, it all felt like work, but then I was able to step away. And then there was just, like you said, chaos. There was just so much intriguing drama from virtually every season, looking at how in 2003 you had the split national champ, even though the BCS was supposed to prevent that. Then you had wire-to-wire USC, which has since been vacated. And then 2005, whether or not they were the best team ever. And then, oh, by the way, some dude named Vince Young is like, nah, yeah. Man, I got this.
0: Well, I also think, too, like, it was good. And by the way, being in the band can be a remarkably physical sport. I don't care what it says, what instrument are you playing? If you're carrying a tuba, that's a beast. If you're carrying a flute, a little more manageable. But I would think holding it up the way they have to hold it up would be challenging over the course of four quarters. Like there are physical exertions being placed out there by the marching band Johnson. Do not downplay the level of physical exertion you put out on Friday nights. That is not fair to you. Nor is it to anybody that's ever participated in the band.
1: I'm pretty sure we exerted more than maybe the special teams. I know everyone dumps on kickers around here, but that's a lock. We practiced. I know we practiced.
2: you definitely did more than kickers.
1: I know we practiced.
0: You had fall camp.
1: Yes.
0: With those guys, we'd go out there and like we'd be going from our dorms to practice early in the morning. The band would be on the field.
1: They're still on the field.
0: Like, they were grinding. So 100%, you will not find any pushback from me. They do an amazing job. And the band, I think the band is what maybe is arguably the most special part of a college football experience. I think you can make that case.
2: Oh, yeah. They bring high school football as well. Yeah, they bring extra juice to it. Like, you notice when they're not out there. Because I went to a 1A school and we didn't have a band. So... we didn't have a band.
1: I mean, they didn't have enough people.
2: That too.
1: I mean, I'm kind of joking, but not really.
2: No, like for real. And not many were musically inclined either. Like it was just
1: you were either playing or maybe you were coaching or collecting tickets. You were doing something at the game.
2: Yeah, 100%. Yeah, we did not have a band.
0: If you really cared, you would have played a band while on the sideline waiting to go in for the next year.
2: I've seen High School Musical. You can't do both, brother. That's why it's a Disney Channel movie.
1: Tell that to what's his face from 2-A-Days. That dude, he was standing out the window like it was a sad commercial. Like, man, I miss out being out there with the band. It can't be done.
2: I'm skipping second half adjustments because I got to go play the drums. Like, hey, coach, hey, just tell me what I need to do. I'm back out there.
0: Heck yeah. I'm all about that. I'm about that.
2: Somebody texted in and brought up this point. He says the best era for college football as a sport has been since 2014 when the college football playoff expanded to four teams. But he says personally his favorite decades were 1970s when he was a kid and in 2010s as an adult when Alabama won the national championship. So he's a big Bama guy.
0: So he likes like four decades. Like he's all over the place. I like it. He
2: just loves ball.
0: He just loves ball. I can't push. The 14 playoff has delivered in a lot of ways. Like it was great. It was a great era. It really was. But it was kind of the same teams over and over again.
2: Mm-hmm.
0: There was occasional disruption, but I didn't think there was a ton of parity, and that partly because of Bama's greatness and all the other stuff too. Like, I feel like there was a little more parity in the 2000s, so that made it to me a little bit more compelling. And not that there was a ridiculous amount of parity, but there were probably 15 teams that could win it, whereas in the playoff era there were probably five a year. And now with it going to 12, and with NIL and stuff, there's probably 20. It's spread out even more, so it's fascinating for sure. All right, when we come back, put a bow on the show, tell you our TD's Fine Furniture Super Sofa Game of the Weekend next on Mac and Cube.
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8: A Better Life with Dr. Sanjay Gupta.
9: By age 35, two-thirds of American men will experience some degree of noticeable hair loss. And by age 50, about 85% of men will have significantly thinning hair. That's according to the American Hair Loss Association. Now, one dermatologist explained that hair loss can either be genetic or it can be triggered by stress, illness, surgery, medications, major life events. No matter the cause, a lot of men, understandably, are frustrated by hair loss because it seems like a loss of control. You can take great care of your scalp by all sorts of expensive lotions and potions, but that might not matter. There are some tried and true medications that might work, like minoxidil or finasteride. But another solution is just shaving it off, and I've heard more and more how liberating this can be for a lot of guys. That's the ultimate control of their appearance. I'm Dr. Sanjay Gupta, helping you live a better life.
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2: 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If we only had one game, and I know the cupboard is bare, but we still got some exciting action going on. It's our TD's Fine Furniture Super Sofa Game of the Weekend.
1: I'm going to start off because I want to go ahead and get my football out the way, because I don't know if y'all are going to take it, but I at least want to make sure I get one of them in. You've got a couple of decent matches out there. I know the people in Miami are mad because they're getting Norway and England when they were supposed to have Spain and Mexico, and I know they ain't happy, but today, 2 o'clock, Spain taking on Belgium. Belgium took out the United States, so it's like, all right, let's see what they can do, and Spain... One of the favorites in the World Cup. I can only watch one game this weekend. That would be at Spain, Belgium, FIFA World Cup football, 2 o'clock today on Fox. 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Damien, what you got?
2: Oh, you know where I'm going. I'm going to AF1, where my top-seeded Nashville Cats are on the road to take on the Albany Firebirds in a matchup we won a couple weeks ago, 78-69. So expecting some big-time explosive offenses. And we got to maintain the number one spot. That's the Nashville Cats taking on the Albany Firebirds, 6 p.m. I'm assuming on YouTube. But I'm going to find it. Yeah, I'm going to find it. Yeah. But that's my TD's Fine Furniture Super Sofa game of the weekend.
0: I can't wait for a full breakdown from Damian on Monday on what the Nashville Cats did this weekend. And I especially can't wait for him to break down how he finds it and what illegal streaming service he's going to have to use to go and watch that game live. I'm actually going to go in a slightly different direction. I'm going to go to London, England.
2: What?
0: Centre Court, Great Britain. Where Jannik Sinner and Novak Djokovic will actually be taking, what do they call it, the pitch? What do we call the tennis court?
1: Taking centre court.
2: Yeah, taking centre court. Yeah.
0: That's it?
2: Yeah, that's it.
0: All right, you taking centre court. Jannik Sinner, the defending champion at Wimbledon, taking on the 24-time major champion Novak Djokovic, who at 39 years old finds himself in this spot yet again. It could be the end of an era. He's still in great shape. He's still in good form, but we never know when it could be the very end. So I'll go Sinner against Djokovic. That is starting in about 15 minutes on ESPN. So, a lot of good TD's Fine Furniture stuff to look forward to this weekend. Hope everyone has a terrific weekend. Thanks to Wilson Alexander for joining us. Thanks to John. Thanks to Damian. Terrific job. And thanks to your interaction and the amount that you guys gave to us on the show today. So for all of us here at Mac and Cube, I'm Greg signing off. 3 Man Front's next.
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9: For more than a decade, the Environmental Working Group has put out a list of the so-called Dirty Dozen. These are the non-organic produce contaminated with the highest levels of pesticides. Well, this year, spinach topped the list, followed by kale, collard, mustard greens, strawberries, grapes, nectarines, peaches, cherries, apples, blackberries, pears, potatoes, and blueberries. Now, all these fruits and vegetables are part of a healthy diet, so no one is saying you shouldn't eat them. Point is, though, you could consider buying these items organic if and when you can, and then taking extra care when you wash them. The FDA recommends rinsing all fruits and vegetables, even the ones that are organic, under running water that is slightly warmer than room temperature. Don't use soap, bleach, or any fancy produce washes. I'm Dr. Sanjay Gupta, helping you live a better life.
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0: It is 10 o'clock. Welcome to the Friday edition of Three Man Front, the whole gang in studio. Pat Landrum, Molly, and Conrad with you until 2 o'clock. Coach Wim Sanderson will join us at the bottom of the hour. Talk some Braves baseball later on. Barrett Salee from the Braves Radio Network. A little series going on in St. Louis this weekend as the Braves now have a nice little winning streak after taking the last couple ones from Pittsburgh. Cardinals limping into the series. They lost 4 of 5 to the Brewers at home. It's supposed to be raining and extremely messy in St. Louis tonight.
1: So, yeah.
0: Yep. 85 degrees, thunderstorms, flash flooding everywhere.
1: What, 7:15 first pitch?
0: Yep.
1: So we're probably looking at a delay?
0: Hope not. But, yeah, some bad weather this weekend in the Midwest. Missouri's getting a lot of floods right now.
1: No, it's hit and miss this time of year anywhere.
0: Yep. So that will be a big series coming up. And if you're watching us on YouTube, which we appreciate each and every day, if you're tuning in right now as Landrum is waving to the camera.
1: Good morning.
0: We'd like for you to hit the subscribe button there on YouTube. But Landrum Roberts is debuting a brand new Atlanta Braves jersey. So the rest of us here on the program, we're like, you know, if you're going to wear a baseball jersey tomorrow, we're going to wear a baseball jersey. So please describe to our audio audience what you're wearing, and for those that are watching on television on HD, you can see that beautiful Braves jersey.
1: This is the America 250 jersey that the Braves put out. I don't know if every major league team put one out, but the Braves did. I saw it. It's red. It's trimmed in navy blue. It's got the Braves logo across, but inside of the Braves logo, you have, how would you describe that, Pat?
0: I would say
1: a collage.
0: Yeah, or a cornucopia of Americana.
1: Yeah, a cornucopia of Americana. It's actually kind of fun to try to find the different Liberty Bells in here.
0: Yeah, see a soccer the Capitol. Ball.
1: See, I thought it was a soccer ball, too.
0: I'm kidding. You
1: corrected
0: that,
1: by my wife, Conrad, and Molly, who all confirmed that it's not a soccer ball. But I thought that would have been a nice touch. They had the World Cup there in Atlanta, not at their stadium.
0: Yeah,
1: and technically, they're not in Atlanta. But anyways, it's a red jersey, and it does not have the Quick Creep patch on either side. But you notice the Nike swoosh is there. Mm-hmm. Everything that says that this is a Nike jersey, even though it took a month and a half to come from China.
0: Well, it's nice.
1: Thank you.
0: And I was rubbing on it a little bit earlier, and it felt good.
1: Well, yeah. All right. We're going to limit the rubbing.
0: Yeah, well, we were in the elevator together.
1: Yeah,
0: And he knows that I'm a uniform geek, and I had to put my hands on it.
1: Yeah.
0: I had to make sure that it was legit. And it is.
1: It is. It is legit.
0: And so
1: is my wife said, I think that's my favorite jersey. What did you say?
0: I said, so is the jersey.
1: Oh, yes.
0: Yeah. Thank you.
1: Well, thank you.
0: I'll be here until 2
1: o'clock. No, thank you.
0: Molly is wearing her Riley Green Detroit Tigers jersey. Very
2: exactly
0: nice.
2: Exactly right. Thank you.
0: Looks very nice.
2: Thank you to Steve from Tuscaloosa.
0: Mm-hmm. It is. And my goodness, the Tigers won again.
2: I know. I can't believe it.
0: I mean, they're like four and a half games out of first place in the AL Central.
1: You know, I've been moaning about the last month in the Braves and how dreadful. And Molly then informs me that her Tigers won like 6 games during that stretch. So we had a little, hey, I feel your pain.
0: I think since July 1st, the Tigers are 21-12. So here they come.
2: Woo.
0: So get ready. Meanwhile, he's not wearing a Yankees jersey. But Conrad Van Order, you went into the mothballs, it looks like. Tell the audience what you're wearing today, my friend.
3: This is a classic piece of American history, Pat. This is a Hayden High School baseball jersey from roughly 2012 season through the 2014 season.
0: Stand up. Let me take a look.
1: It looks like you were on the cycling team.
3: Does it look like I was on the
1: just saying the way that it kind of
0: looks
1: fits.
0: Nice.
1: It's
0: like
1: it's an athletic.
3: You need me to spin for you, Pat?
1: It's a very athletic fitting baseball jersey.
3: Little spin for everybody?
1: Yeah, do the spin.
0: Let me take a look at the back.
1: Do the spin. Yeah.
0: Oh,
1: yeah.
0: There you go. I like it.
1: Yeah.
0: Y'all were the Hornets, right?
3: We were the Wildcats.
0: Oh, Wildcats. Why did I say it was Hornets?
3: Corner was the Yellow Jackets, so that was close.
0: Oh,
1: but,
0: okay.
1: But I always think Yellow Jackets when I see black and gold as the color.
0: Yeah, maybe that's why.
3: Wildcat pride, come on now.
1: No, I get it. You're the Wildcats.
3: I've already had it. Why are you wearing Damien's Birmingham Southern jersey? Because somebody didn't realize that we both wore number 6 in high school, and it's black.
1: No, I just made that connection.
3: Yellow, black, and gold. So,
1: yeah. 6 is not, just from my experience in playing organized sports and umpiring, 6 is not the most popular number that you see.
3: Well, there's a short story.
1: Interesting that you two chose it.
3: There's a short story for why I wore number 6, because growing up, I always wore number 13.
1: Oh, okay.
0: For A-Rod.
3: For A-Rod, and then obviously Tua. And later, in my later years, carried on that tradition for me. But when we were in high school, I wanted to be number 13, and my coach said, nobody can wear 13. It's an unlucky number. I've never let anybody wear number 13. So I went with number 6 because that was the year that LeBron went to the Heat and became number 6.
1: Oh my gosh. Really?
3: And to cap it all off, at the end of all of this, one of my teammates goes, well, coach, I don't know what number I want to wear. The only number I like is 13, but you said Conrad couldn't have it, so I guess I can't either. And my coach said, well, if you can't think of another number, I guess I'll let you wear number 13.
1: Ah!
3: So I didn't get to wear number 13, and one of my friends did, so I had to be number 6.
0: Well, that's
1: teams. That's Bobby Cox. Rest in peace.
3: It's a good number.
1: Yeah.
0: I am wearing the St. Louis Cardinals Saturday home jersey.
1: Yes, you are. Mm-hmm. What? How would you describe that off-white? I call it cream, but...
0: Cream.
1: Okay.
0: Mm-hmm.
1: It's good looking.
0: They wear it on Saturdays at home. It's interesting. Coming up on the 20th, for the first time in club history, they're going to wear their Saturday road blues at home. They have never worn an away jersey at home in the history of the Cardinals, but they're going to do it against the Cincinnati Reds coming up in
1: a couple weeks. You know what I really like about that jersey is I'm noticing the detail in the bat. And you can see the grains of wood in the way that they did it. Very nice.
0: Yeah, the Cardinals are one of the...
1: Can't hide money, folks.
0: Last teams that actually does the tackle twill in their logo.
2: It looks very nice.
1: Very elegant.
0: Mm-hmm. So.
1: It's almost like Betsy Ross.
0: Like she sewed it.
1: Put that jersey together.
0: But I encourage everyone to get to YouTube and see Landrum in his jersey. Because let me tell you, folks... It took the moving of mountains and the highest of oceans for this jersey to get to Landrum Roberts. So we're all celebrating Landrum finally getting his jersey.
1: It took a belly aching on the show. And then right after the show, and I texted you and I screenshotted the power of Jocks Radio. I immediately got the app on my phone and said, hey, your order is
0: out for delivery.
1: Is finally being pushed off the dock here in Bingchengchang, China. Or wherever it was. I'm glad it's here, and I appreciate the fine folks in China getting it here.
0: Yeah. I was telling Landrum guys that so I got an email this morning from one of the the United States Olympic teams, like team site. And you know, over the years I've purchased things from them. And so now they're pimping US men's soccer jerseys. Now, amazingly, they have stuff in mine and Landrum sizes now.
1: Yeah.
0: After the United States has been eliminated.
1: All of those shirts are readily available.
0: But I also noticed that the prices have not gone down.
1: Yeah, they're proud of those.
0: Yeah.
1: But boy, Pulisic has taken all kinds of beatings.
0: Ooh. Yeah, it's been
1: former
0: bad.
1: Players, current players, you know, people directing at his entourage, his handlers, and calling out his handlers and saying they're not doing him any favors.
0: Yeah, since you mentioned that, it was announced yesterday that he suffered a bone bruise and a microfracture. And they say that he would not have been able to play if the United States would have advanced. So if they would have made some kind of miraculous comeback against Belgium, that he would not have been available. Matter of fact, now they're talking about that he's going to be sidelined for a good bit of time for his club that he plays with over in Italy, AC Milan. Well, they said that he's going to be out for a while with them.
1: Well, Landon Donovan, former U.S. men's national team star, he and Pulisic, apparently they really don't care for one another. And Donovan said, you would have to drag me off the blanking field if I had the same injury.
0: Yeah.
1: Not pretty.
0: Well, like Pulisic, Landon Donovan was also supposed to be the savior of U.S. soccer, and he failed. As bad as Pulisic did. So they both have that in common. That's for sure. But speaking of FIFA and the World Cup, so yesterday France, they advanced 2-0 against Morocco. We've only got one game today or match. Sorry, still can't get used to that. It will be Spain and Belgium. So just think if the United States would have won 2 o'clock today, would have been the U.S. playing on a Friday. Can you imagine if you owned a bar? And the Team USA was playing on a Friday at 2 o'clock. Man, That would have been something else.
1: Who do we want to win? Belgium?
3: We are all John Rahm today.
1: Okay. Spain.
0: We're all Spain. Mm-hmm. Okay. Tomorrow you got Norway, England, Argentina, and Switzerland. And then we will have the semifinals ready to go. Fox announced yesterday their final numbers came in for the World Cup, USA and Belgium. The final number, when you combine Telemundo along with the English-speaking Fox, 50.1 million people tuned into the game. Another amazing number. So remember Sunday night when we were all tuned in, Azteca Stadium, watching Mexico against England? 46.7 million tuned into that game. For England and Mexico, 46.7 million. Those two games was the most watched non-NFL sports events in the United States since 1994. And that was the Olympic Games back in 1994.
1: Yeah, we're going to get another World Cup.
0: So through the round of 16, 117.5 million Americans have watched the World Cup. 117 million. Through the round of 16, Americans have watched 98.4 billion minutes of the World Cup on television. 98.4 billion minutes. That is four times more than the 2022 tournament, and it's almost up three times from the tournament before. So like you said, I think the United States has slated itself pretty nicely for a future World Cup.
1: And to draw comparisons, but not to draw comparisons, it'll be interesting to see what kind of number the Women's World Cup gets coming up. In what, Brazil?
0: In Brazil.
1: Yeah.
0: Next June. We still have to qualify. I'm using air quotes.
1: Yeah.
0: But we're currently
1: number... That group, I'm confident we're okay.
0: Currently, we're number two in the FIFA world rankings when it comes to the women's team. So.
1: Who's one? I'll find out. I'll look it up. Not a big deal.
0: Japan used to be really, really good.
1: Yeah. We've got time. I'll start scouting.
0: Yeah. You got until next June. So. When we come back on Three Man Front, ESPN has released their first FPI of the college football season.
1: Yes, we can get started now.
0: Some very interesting numbers on a formula that nobody understands, but we like to talk about it. We'll get into that next on Three Man Front.
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7: The challenge was created by entrepreneur and author Andy Frisella, who calls it a, quote, transformative mental toughness program and an Ironman for your brain. So here's what it entails. Eat a structured diet with no alcohol, drink a gallon of water, read 10 pages of nonfiction, take a progress photo, and complete 2 45-minute workouts, one of them outdoors, every day for 75 days. Quite a challenge. We asked CNN fitness contributor Dana Santis about this, who reminded us that sustainable fitness isn't about punishment or proving discipline through extremes. It's about building habits that integrate into your lifestyle in a way that feels supportive and repeatable. If you ask me, that's going to be the key to long-term success. I'm Dr. Sanjay Gupta, helping you live a better life.

0: We're going to talk some ESPN FPI coming up at the bottom of the hour. We'll talk to Wimp Sanderson. But I just saw this from Washington, D.C. This would be good news for everybody in our listening audience. I don't come across anybody that would have a problem with this, which is very odd when you start looking at things that potentially will get passed in Washington, D.C. But the United States House of Representatives, they're expected in the coming days to vote on abolishing the seasonal time changes under the Sunshine Protection Act. In other words, no more daylight savings time, that we would be on the same time all year long. We would not be jumping our clocks up, back, whatever the case may be, would be one time all year long.
1: Yeah.
0: I'm for it.
1: I am too. Pass it today.
0: Yep. So apparently they believe the U.S. House will vote on it, and then it would go to the Senate. And if that happens, then it'll be signed into law. No more of this craziness of, what, fall back, spring forward, that kind of stuff.
1: Good.
0: Yeah. It won't be getting dark at 4:30 in the afternoon in November.
1: The renaming of light.
0: Yes.
1: Is how I've heard it described.
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0: So I noticed yesterday when ESPN released their college football FPI, this is their first rendition. They will make adjustments to it because, Landry, remember a couple years ago, we come on the program and the first edition of the FPI had Mississippi State as a top 10 team. Remember
1: yeah, it was not making sense. Yeah. We had to go back. We did math like 10 times trying to figure out what we could have missed and how the analytics added up, and it turns out they didn't.
0: Yeah, and then the next edition of the FPI.
1: It was corrected.
0: Yeah, they made the correction where Mississippi State was not in the top 10. And I'm not saying that maybe they miscalculated Alabama, but I was surprised, Conrad, to see that your Alabama Crimson Tide is a top 10 team. Matter of fact, they're ahead of the likes of LSU, Texas Tech, Texas A&M, Oklahoma, Southern Cal, Ole Miss, Michigan. They come in at number 8, according to the ESPN FPI.
3: Yeah, and when you look at kind of the breakdown of how they do the FPI, it makes more sense, right? Because they do, and I know a lot of people use this as criticism, but it does favor the SEC, and the main reason for that is because of the strength of the conference and the strength of schedule that a lot of these teams face, and so they're going to get the benefit of that. But you also have, they factor in certain things, recent recruiting rankings, they factor in recent success, historical data. So it's not surprising that a team like Alabama would maybe get a slight edge over an LSU with a new head coach coming in, a Texas A&M team that just finally kind of lived up to expectations for the first time in a while last year, an Oklahoma team that maybe you can poke a few more holes in and have a few more questions about their recent success. So, you know, that's not where they're going to be in the AP poll to start the season, but number 8. Yeah, it's nice to have a single digit next to your name.
0: Yeah.
3: Not mad about that.
0: No, there's no question. I will want to, just for the purposes of the record, I want to tell you where ESPN had Alabama last year in the preseason FPI. Would you like to take a guess?
3: Number
1: 3.
3: 6.
0: Number 3.
3: Well, that's not just good if we're going based on the trajectories of last year. That would mean we're finished about 13th this year.
0: So this is the way it was 14. Last year. Texas was number 1, Georgia number 2, Ohio State 3, Bama was 4, Penn State was 5. So Alabama and
3: I think they'd like a mulligan on a couple of those.
0: Mm-hmm. Next was then Oregon, Notre Dame, Clemson. Clemson was 8 last year.
3: Okay.
0: LSU was 9, and Ole Miss was 10.
3: Do you know where Indiana was? Do you have like the whole
0: thing? I do. Indiana was 25.
3: Okay, who's 20? Okay, that's good because Auburn's 22 this year, so there you go. See? So if Indiana could do it, then Auburn can do it.
0: Auburn could be the new Indiana.
2: That's, you know, right. Who's 25 this year?
0: Nebraska?
2: No, Iowa.
1: Oh. You guys,
3: y'all 30, I think.
2: Yeah, we're 30.
1: Alabama has a 93% chance of winning at least 6 games.
3: Well, that's lower than the 96% chance I shared with y'all yesterday.
0: Wait, who was on? Was it Michael Bratton that was on with us and said that Alabama was, what, not going to win 6 games or 7 games?
3: No, he said 8-4 was their best case scenario.
0: Best case scenario. Okay. Didn't want to put words in Michael's mouth.
3: Well, it's easy to do.
1: Yes, yeah, so Alabama is scheduled, win-loss projected, it's like 8.6. Meanwhile, you Auburn fans, a 69.8% chance, according to the FPI, of winning 6 games.
3: you'll take that. You know, 70% chance, roughly, we're going to a bowl game. Yeah. Mm-hmm.
1: You'll take it. Take
0: Absolutely. That. And as Conrad mentioned, the strength of schedule, which is always interesting. That is something that we debate a great deal once you get into the season. But it's interesting because in the preseason, you had every SEC team, for the exception of two, found themselves in the top 15. Two were not. Vanderbilt and Georgia. According to ESPN's FPI, Georgia has the easiest schedule in the SEC.
3: Well, that's a nice change. It's not Texas this year, so that's nice.
0: Mm-hmm. It is. Arkansas, according to the FPI, has the toughest schedule, not only in the SEC, but in the country. Next is
3: poor Silverfield.
0: And this is the thing. The top seven strength of schedule are all SEC teams. Arkansas, the hardest, followed by Oklahoma, Texas, Kentucky, Ole Miss, Mississippi State, and Florida. That is your top seven strength of schedule. Then you got Ohio State. Then it goes back to the SEC, Texas A&M, South Carolina, LSU, Mizzou, Auburn, Tennessee, and Alabama.
3: Yeah, so 14 of the 15 hardest schedules in the country are the SEC. Shocker.
0: Correct.
3: Never would have guessed that.
0: And meanwhile, not picking on Molly. She's not the one that makes the schedules.
2: No, I'm not.
0: But her conference that she graduated from, you want to talk about a bunch of patsy schedules. I mean, this is pathetic. Ohio State's the only one in the top 10. Michigan is 16. Northwestern is 17. USC is 19. Nebraska's 21.
3: Good on y'all for challenging yourselves a little bit.
0: But, I mean, you're sitting there looking at all these teams, the strength of schedule, whether it's Iowa 38, Rutgers 39, Wisconsin 40, Penn State is 62.
3: Oregon and Indiana, they have just cakewalks, all things considered.
0: Well, let's just not only pick on the Big Ten, let's go over to the ACC, where Florida State, according to the FPI, they've got the hardest strength of schedule. That's 22nd best in the country. So 21 teams in America has a tougher schedule than the ACC team with the toughest schedule. You got Florida State followed by Boston College, Stanford, North Carolina, Georgia Tech at 32, Clemson at 35, Syracuse at 41. The Miami Hurricanes, who most people, including most of us on this show, believe that they will potentially be one of those teams that could play for the national championship this year, according to the

0: do his best to try to educate me in Landrum on the FBI, and it is, even the people that work there have serious questions.
1: Yeah, it's a mystery machine.
0: It really is. Mm-hmm. So we love it because we're still 2 weeks away from SEC Media Days, and we love this type of stuff, and we will dive into it, and we will share it with you, but I just would not put a lot of stock in any of this.
1: Well, and to just, you know, poo-poo on the other conferences a little bit more, it is kind of funny. Like Ohio State, they have the best Big Ten conference schedule, or toughest. Why is that? Because they play Texas.
0: Texas.
1: Florida State has the toughest schedule in the ACC. Why is that?
0: Playing Alabama.
1: Play at Alabama.
0: Mm-hmm. Good point. And Arizona State plays Mississippi State this year, right?
2: They played them 2 years. I don't know. Did they play again?
0: I didn't know if that cycle was done.
1: Yeah, I'm not sure if it is or not.
2: The good news is for Miami in the strength of schedule, and we're going to be pointing to that, I'm guessing, as we get closer to the committee making their decision on who gets into the college football playoff, you've got Notre Dame, so those two will help each other's resume. Mm-hmm. Now, winning that game, as we saw last year, the head-to-head, how the committee looks at that. But other than that, on Miami's schedule out of the ACC, who's going to be that team?
0: So I think Conrad has, like, he's figured this out. They do not play Mississippi State this year. But guess who they do play out of the Southeastern Conference?
2: Oh, wait. Arizona State plays...
0: Much better than Mississippi State.
1: Do they play Ole Miss?
2: Is it LSU?
0: Texas A&M.
2: Okay, Texas A&M. That's it.
1: That was it.
0: At College Station.
1: Yeah, it's almost like the other conferences need us a little bit to boost them up sometimes.
0: Isn't that amazing?
1: Yeah, but they would tell you otherwise. That no. We need them desperately, but...
0: No, based on the Big 12 media over the last few days, correct, that they are right.
2: Miami's first four games, Stanford on the road. Florida A&M, Wake Forest, and Central Michigan.
1: Well, it's going to be tough, Landrum.
0: And FSU Dave also points out to us on the text line, 205-834-9450, not only does Florida State play Alabama, but they play Florida.
1: Yes, good point.
0: So another reason why Florida State is up in the strength of schedule portion of the FPI.
2: Y'all need anything else the rest of college football? I mean, can we do anything else for you?
1: Well, we're handing them national championships on a silver platter now because we're not even getting to the game. So
2: No.
1: We're doing everything we can to help them.
0: Yeah, we're killing each other during the season playing the 9 conference games now.
2: This is retribution for the Saban years.
0: Yeah, coming back. Coming up next, we will talk to Wimp Sanderson, brought to you by Crane Works. It's a Friday edition of Three Man Front.
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6: A better life with Dr. Sanjay Gupta.
7: A colleague of mine went to a meeting of the primetime seniors the other week. There are programs like this all over the country for people in their 60s, 70s, 80s, and beyond to stay active. It's not just something to keep older folks busy. It helps to keep their bodies in shape and their brain sharp. Showing up with a good attitude is a must, and research shows that having the right mindset actually does lead to better physical aging. So if you need some suggestions to boost your positivity, experts we talked to recommended focusing on goals, which can boost your confidence. Practice gratitude, they said. One of the seniors my colleague met told her that just waking up in the morning is, quote, better than the alternative. That's true. Focus on the things you can control. Diet and exercise, and very importantly, surround yourself with positive people, because that can be contagious. I'm Dr. Sanjay Gupta, helping you live a better life.
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11: 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And now, Wimp Sanderson.

0: And Coach Wim Sanderson joins us now on the Higginbotham Hotline. Coach, before we get started, all of us are wearing baseball jerseys today. I'm just curious, did you ever own a Chief Wahoo jersey back in your days for the Cleveland Indians?
1: I got Cleveland Indian stuff. I got Cleveland Indian visor, Cleveland Indian hat, Cleveland Indian shirt, Cleveland Indian pajamas.
0: Pajamas?
1: Oh, yeah.
0: Hold on a second. Sure. Are they footed pajamas?
1: Well, maybe they're stuff that I wear as pajamas.
0: Okay.
1: Maybe not real pajamas. But anyway, I got a lot of Cleveland Indian stuff. I got Cleveland Indian, boy, this is some valuable stuff. Back in 1947, I got Cleveland Indian stuff that they had about years and years and years ago, magazines and books that somebody ought to keep. I hope my kids won't throw them away. So, I don't like them as much now that the Guardians.
0: So you don't have any Guardians stuff, right? So if me and Landrum bought you a Guardians jersey, you wouldn't wear it?
1: No.
0: Okay.
1: I marked through it, make it Indians. You know, for Guardians and Indians almost spell the same way.
2: If I got you a shirt, though, Coach, with the Indians logo, the Wahoo logo.
0: Yeah, Chief Wahoo.
2: Would you wear it?
1: Yeah, I wear it.
2: Okay.
1: Yeah, sure.
2: I'll wear it. I know a guy.
1: All right. On all this schedule talk, y'all, let me tell you something. Coaching and trying to do things. The main word, y'all, is expectations.
0: Right.
1: What kind of expectations do you go? And so what you need to do is get better players than your opponent and play an easy schedule. Because when you play an easy schedule and you got better players, you don't talk about it. But you don't talk about anything about that, then you just go ahead and play. You win all your games, most of them, and everybody's happy to get a new contract. Easy schedule's fine. Ain't nothing wrong with easy schedule. I can tell you right now who's going to be at the top of the SEC, about three teams. I can tell you who's going to be at the bottom, and I don't know who's going to be in the middle. You know, at the very top is going to be Georgia, Texas, and A&M. That's going to be at the top. The middle part you don't really know, and the bottom part naturally will be Arkansas, not naturally, but Arkansas and Mississippi State, and the most improved team will be Oklahoma. So those are the ones, in my opinion, and so those are the ones that we can talk about fast and give our listeners a lot of good information. Everything's expectations right now. If we all knew what was happening, you wouldn't have a good radio show. Y'all got a good radio show because you make people think about what might happen. We don't know what's going to happen. So that's the difference. So it should be very – Alabama's got a new running back. They think it's pretty good. Not new, but running back. And I think they'll be better offensively, much better. They got two people in the offensive line are better. I think Alabama's going to be better. I think your schedule is going to make them better early in the year because they play teams that if you look at the 68, and that's what you have to do sometimes when you're on radio shows. If you look at the 68, and that don't mean it's right, then the four schedule games: Kentucky number 47. South Carolina 46, FSU 50, and Mississippi State 52. That's not the first four games. Mississippi State's not, but Kentucky, South Carolina, and Florida State are. Before you get to Georgia, who's number 6, then the schedule gets really hard. So if you can get by those first three or four games, East Carolina is bad name good team. So you got to be careful. You got to be careful with bad name good team. 25, I think you guys know more about it than I do. 25-point favorite, 25.5-point favorite, Alabama. So Auburn, got some Auburn listeners. Auburn is going to be better. They're a 7-point favorite against Baylor. They'll beat Baylor more than that in Atlanta. Baylor's down a little bit. I don't think Baylor can beat Auburn over there. I think they'll get a running game going. So I already said a whole lot. So anyway, when you look at the most interesting thing for me will be on my show today, where I had somebody on from LSU, and is LSU plays Ole Miss. That'd be very interesting to me. I want to know if Lane Kiffin, on his own 25-yard line, is going to go for it on 4th and 4. Does he have the you-know-what to go for it on 4th and 4 at Ole Miss? I don't think he does. He might, but I doubt it. 4th and 4? Oof.
2: What do you think that crowd is going to be like?
1: You can't get enough policemen there.
2: Yeah,
1: you can't be. It's according. I forget what time the game is. I should not be on here without telling you.
0: It is prime time, Coach. Night time. Okay. They're in Oxford.
1: Okay. Well, by the time they get there, even though it's not Baton Rouge where they drink more whiskey than they do at Oxford because they can't buy it as fast as Oxford. they'll be soured up where it'll be ready to go. There'll be policemen everywhere, so it'll be I don't think the president will go. We don't want to go see that, but it's going to be a heck of a game. It's going to be if you want to rank them, I look at the rankings because that's all I got to do. And you know, they pick LSU in the 48, they pick them 8. They pick Ole Miss in the 48 teams, they pick them 12. Whether that high or not, that's pretty high. I have no idea. I bounce it was 10. So we'll just have to wait and see, you know, where they stand. But that's what this month of July is all about, trying to, you know, talk about what's going to happen. And I like to do that. And I think quarterback wise, it may be that Russell is really a good quarterback that we keep, and they keep pretty quiet about it. They don't say a lot about that, and I think that's good. He'll get out there against Max, see who's the best, and the other kid, and see who's the best. Russell is supposed to be very good. Now, you're as good as your offensive line, and I think they picked up a couple of offensive linemen that are pretty good. Schedule is favorable for the first 6 games. When Georgia starts, it's not very good. It's pretty hard. You do have a break in there one time when you're off, but you've got the Tennessees and LSUs when you play that. And Auburn, I think it's going to be better because they're going to run a bit more. So, what else? By the way, I evaluated and looked at a lot of players when I was trying to sign people. How would I have evaluated soccer players? Would I have looked at their feet to see if they could kick or see if they could run? Which would I do?
0: I'm going to go soccer. I mean, I'm going to go them kicking, and the reason why is because hand-foot coordination. I mean, eyes and foot coordination.
1: One is saying, I'm the head soccer coach. I'm sending you two guys out. So one of you, Andrew's saying.
2: I'm going with speedsters.
1: He's going with speed now. Pass going to something else. He's going with feet.
0: That's right. I'm going. I want to see how hard you can kick the ball.
1: Well, I'm one of them is going to get fired if I'm going to pick out the one that got me the best player. So I'll have to give me another coach. Because one of them came in and said feet, and the other one said running ability.
2: Yep.
1: What about?
2: I want Congo like speed, like we saw from that team from the Congo.
1: What about fat guys? Well, I'm not talking about. I know you don't want fat goats. But do you? How many players are on team? 7?
0: No, a little bit more than that, Coach. It's 11.
1: How many? 11?
0: 11.
2: Yeah.
1: 11 players on each team?
0: Yes.
1: I thought it was 7.
0: No, it's 11. Now, it might be 7 down at your local park if that's you like drive by there and they're playing.
2: That's a lower classification. They play 7 on 7.
1: No, I thought I counted them on 9. I thought it was just 7. Of course, I can't count it to 6. So
3: we played like there are only 7 people out there, Coach.
0: It seemed like Belgium had like 20 out there, and we had 5.
1: Yeah, Belgium was darn good. Yeah, they were good.
0: But yeah, it's 11-11, Coach.
1: Yeah, okay. And if you go out and to evaluate people in your country, I guess you have to get them out of your country, don't you? You can't go to another country and bring them into your country, can you?
0: As long as you can get a visa.
2: Yeah, I think you can.
1: I think that's a pretty good question. Can you go to another country and get a guy to come to your country? Can you?
0: I would say it's a little bit more difficult these days, Coach, than it was 4 years ago.
2: Yeah.
1: Well, I hope somebody calls in after I hang up, tells me whether I can go from, you know, it's called some people, they don't even know about it.
0: So, a couple of weeks ago, you told us that you weren't going to watch a lot of it. I mean, just because because of the scheduling. But, I mean, what was your overall impression of the United States? Coach, you've heard it for the majority of your life, just like we have. That the U.S. soccer team was on the cusp of becoming the greatest sport in our nation, and we keep falling flat on our face on this men's team. I mean, what did you think of their performance?
1: I think they played hard. I just don't think they were as good. They made a bad mistake in that game. I didn't see that mistake. What was the mistake they made in that game?
0: Well, the goalie made a
2: goalie
0: couple
2: came
0: of
2: out
0: them.
2: And
1: yeah, that's what he whiffed. What happened there?
2: He whiffed, and he had come way out of the box, and it was an easy goal for them because nobody was back.
1: Okay. Okay, well, that
0: we played more defensive, coach, based on me and Landrum being experts now in soccer. We did not think we attacked well enough.
1: Well, I think you play too much at midcourt. I think you got to get the ball down there and kick the
2: get
1: crap
2: in the
1: out
2: paint,
1: of
2: coach. You got to get in the paint to your
0: get
2: bigs.
0: Get down to the post.
2: And tell him, don't dribble, don't put the ball on the floor. Go up with it.
1: Well, I don't know what the paint is in soccer crap, but
2: it's just that box, right?
0: Yeah, I think that's what it was.
2: Well, that's what I call it.
1: But, and your goalie's got to be good.
2: Yeah,
1: you can't have no dog goalie.
2: No,
1: and
2: no 6'7", 6'8", like a good wing.
0: As coach said, you can't have a fat goalie.
2: No wingspan though, coach.
1: Okay. Well, the other game the other night they had a kickoff to see who won.
2: Yeah,
1: you knew that, didn't you?
2: On the kicks. That kick.
0: Yeah,
1: on the kickoff, and went four times for somebody won, I think. Didn't it? On the kickoff?
2: Yeah.
1: They both kicked, did a good job for about three kicks each, and then fourth kick, somebody won. Is that correct?
2: It's the best out of five, out of your five kicks, and then you alternate players.
1: After five, what do you do then?
2: I have no idea.
1: Okay.
2: Well, you can't. I have no idea what they do.
1: After five.
2: Well, what if what if nobody makes one? Is I think what you're asking,
1: that's
2: right?
1: That's the question I'm asking. I thought you two boobers should know.
2: No, I don't know. What happens, Pat, do we do it again?
0: We do it again.
2: So we just start over?
3: No, you go one by one.
0: Yeah. You don't have five more kicks.
3: It's until you make one and the other team misses it. Yeah.
2: It seems pretty silly to me, coach.
1: Yeah. Well,
0: I think they should just keep playing like nonstop.
2: Yes.
1: Well, I think if I were one of those countries,
2: that's how you decide.
1: I would find out the best player in the other countries, and I would flouse my assistant over there and get them, steal them, bring them to my country. That's what I'd do. I mean, anything wrong with that? To a calm?
0: Well, no, yeah. Not at all.
1: If you got,
2: and you can't take them against their will, but. Yeah.
1: Well, not against their will, but if you got enough jacket, we'll be against their will.
2: This is true.
1: I'm not coming to your country. You're not. How about a couple of me? I'll be there tomorrow.
2: Yeah.
1: That's the way that goes.
0: That's a good philosophy.
1: That's what I do. Well, I said enough. To that advertisement y'all do about the guy being able to play golf half price over 60.
0: Mm-hmm.
1: I don't think I'll teach Sonny over 100. If you're over 100, you get to play. I'm going to teach Sonny how to play.
2: You need to, coach. That'd be great.
1: Yeah, you know Sonny plays tennis, but when you're at the net, you ain't got to move. You scratch your nose. You don't do jack crap and sticky racket out there. That's all you do. You don't play.
2: Oh, coach is so tall.
1: And you know, when you're in the back, the only word you say is long. That's all you say, long.
2: That's right.
1: Well, I don't know what else I could tell y'all. Y'all doing good. But those teams that Alabama plays, and I think this, too, about Alabama. It's going to be interesting to see because people get on to them about three stars. I've already got that star stuff, so I'm not getting on the show about that again. But I think it's the abilities that the assistant coaches have and the guys that they get for your head coach. And I played golf with Kalen DeBoer, and he's the nicest guy in the world, and I think a good football coach and knows the score. And we'll see what happens. So that's about all I know.
2: Well, coach, tell us about our good friends at Craneworks.
1: Well, Craneworks is outstanding. 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Appreciate you guys having me on, and good Lord, when the creek don't rise, I'll see you next week.
2: Amen. Thank you, coach.
0: Thanks,
2: we appreciate
0: coach.
2: You.
1: See you.
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9: Osteoporosis affects millions of people in the United States and around the world. It's a disease that basically causes someone's bones to become weak, brittle, and porous, which can increase their risk of fractures. Now, the good news here is there are things you can do other than, or in addition to, taking medications to prevent fractures before it's too late. One is to up your intake of calcium and vitamin D. You also want to eat more protein. One functional medicine dietitian told us that that helps build muscle, and if you're building muscle strength, then you are also building bone strength. 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The best ways to build bone density, one therapist told us, are going to be resistance exercises like lifting weights, and also exercises that make your bones take a bit of an impact, such as jumping or even running, just loading the bones a little bit more. I'm Dr. Sanjay Gupta, helping you live a better life.
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0: It is 10:52. Welcome back in the Friday edition of Three Man Front. Always awesome to talk to Coach Wimp Center. 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Take us along wherever you go. I know a lot of folks still on vacation. Got a couple more weeks before kids get back to school. 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
1: Text line is open, 205-834-9450. We take you there now. And Dave firing in and saying new players take turns on the penalty kicks at the end of a regulation and injury time, I guess, the score is still tied in soccer. Trying to catch everybody else up on the context. He said, but you can't use any of the first five until you go through all of the team and then you start over. All right, good. Love the show as always. Hey, Conrad, how's that $10,000 couch treating you?
0: Yeah, we haven't heard much about the couch.
2: Yeah, we had to return it.
0: It's too expensive. Monthly payments too high?
2: No, we wanted it. It was comfortable, but there's something about elephant skin. I don't know if you've ever had a couch.
1: Elephant skin. It's got the really fine prickly hair.
2: Yeah. It kind of tickles you when you sit on it, so it's kind of like an adventure every day.
0: So do you sit on it naked?
1: But if you go against the grain.
2: Couch, my house.
1: If you go against the grain, it's like a cat's tongue.
0: That's not what I heard.
2: No, the couch is great. And it was not $10,000 for the record.
0: But it's a great couch. Why did you misrepresent it then?
2: Why did you brag,
0: make people think that it was a lot more expensive?
2: I feel like I did not participate in that.
0: What's wrong? You have a bad look on your face. What was that about? You okay?
3: Something about him being naked on the couch.
1: Ah!
3: That was just weird.
1: See, I missed that too. Don't draw attention to it, Molly.
0: It's his house.
2: What's the purpose of buying your own house if you can't, you know, get comfortable?
1: Take wind baths like Ben Franklin used to do, naked.
2: Is that what he did?
1: Not on the veranda. Yeah, he took wind baths. He was an interesting fella.
2: It's a wind bath.
1: You let the wind blow all over your naked body and get all those germs off.
2: Sorry, Benjamin. That don't work.
1: The air didn't have near as many pollutants back then.
0: Have you tried it?
2: I mean, I guess don't knock it till you try it, but I don't think I'm going to try it.
0: Try it on that couch tonight.
1: Just
0: open the doors and the windows and sit on the couch.
2: Well, that's what I call it, airing it out.
0: Yeah, take a wind bath.
1: Go to one of those car washes and just go to the very end.
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12: Colleague of mine went to a meeting of the primetime seniors the other week. There are programs like this all over the country for people in their 60s, 70s, 80s, and beyond to stay active. It's not just something to keep older folks busy. It helps to keep their bodies in shape and their brains sharp. Showing up with a good attitude is a must, and research shows that having the right mindset actually does lead to better physical aging. So if you need some suggestions to boost your positivity, experts we talked to recommended focusing on goals which can boost your confidence. Practice gratitude, they said. One of the seniors my colleague met told her that just waking up in the morning is, quote, better than the alternative. That's true. Focus on the things you can control. Diet and exercise, and very importantly, surround yourself with positive people, because that can be contagious. I'm Dr. Sanjay Gupta, helping you live a better life.
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0: It is 11 o'clock. We begin hour number two on this Friday. Hope everyone is off to a good start on this Friday. And everyone has a nice weekend. Looks like some possible storms tomorrow night. So if you got anything to do outside, yard work and etc., better get that done before the storms come in later on Saturday. We talked a lot about the FPI in hour number one as ESPN released its first edition of the FPI for college football. Alabama comes in at number 8. Good news, Auburn is a top 25 team, coming in at number 22.
1: That's a win. Mm-hmm. That means that the FPI likes your roster, likes some of your returning players, and it likes the way that all of that works in the crazy analytics of your schedule.
0: It's interesting because Alabama has the eighth best team according to the FPI, but they have the 9th best chance of making the playoff according to the FPI. Bama comes in at 41.3% chance of making the FPI. I'm sitting here going down the list. I'm looking to see what the percentage is for Auburn, and I do not.
1: 12.
0: 12%?
1: Mm-hmm.
0: Is that correct?
2: 12%? Yes, it's 12%.
0: Yep, there it is. Yeah, they're right behind Mizzou and ahead of Iowa.
1: Yeah.
0: On the list. So it's pretty good.
1: Just for Auburn and that program, just to be in the top 25 of anything.
0: Molly's Nebraska, 7.3% chance. So according to the FPI, Auburn has a better opportunity to make the college football playoff than Nebraska.
3: So you're saying there's a chance.
0: There's a 7.3% chance.
3: There's always a chance.
1: With that 21st ranked schedule.
3: Yeah.
1: Difficulty.
3: Woo.
0: Yeah. Very much so. You remember yesterday we were talking about how LSU recently fired its chief financial officer and a total of 25 employees trying to save $3.7 million. And then yesterday we talked about it on the show, but the Tiger Athletic Foundation invited the top 40 LSU donors to a private event at the governor's mansion for a first look at an alternative revenue generating opportunity for LSU athletics. The letter and invite says the opportunity is the first of its kind nationally and could quite possibly change the future of college sports in America. It also stated that this is not an ask for money. This is not a fundraiser. This is informational. This is a conversation about the future of LSU athletics, end of quote. So I went back and did a little look. Here's probably one of the main reasons why they're having this meeting. LSU is currently, they have $71 million of dead money on the books. What does that mean? Well, if you're an NFL fan, you know exactly what that means when you look at dead money on your cap space. You paid Brian Kelly $54 million. Matt McMahon, basketball coach, you paid him $8 million. Scott Woodward, the former athletics director, you paid him $6 million. And by the way, you had to pay the Ole Miss Rebels $3 million to get Lane Kiffin out of Oxford, Mississippi. So that is a grand total of over $70 million that the LSU athletics department is on the hook of paying off these people not to coach for them and to get Lane Kiffin from Ole Miss. So they need to have a meeting. They need to talk. They need to figure out how they're going to move forward. I went back and I looked. The 10 previous years before this $70-plus million dead cap hit on these buyouts, LSU paid $43 million over a 10-year period on buyouts. Over a 10-year period.
1: Yeah.
0: So they averaged $4.3 million a year for the 10 years prior, every year, to pay off a coach or to pay somebody else not to work for you.
1: Now they're cutting 3.7.
0: And now, for 1 year, it was over $70 million. And I understand that Brian Kelly was the bulk of the $70 million. But, I mean, if you're sitting there, you're trying to figure out, as the governor told us, this is not something that we create out of thin air. The governor stood up in front of a national television audience and said, hey, we don't know where this money's coming from. Like, well, we've got problems here. These agents are corrupting the business, and we just don't have this money. So now they've called the 40 top LSU donors to the governor's mansion to try to figure out, moving forward, how they're going to be able to sustain this.
1: I've known a few people that have said, you know what, I probably can't afford it, but we'll figure out that later. I've got to have it, and they've made the purchase. It seems like this is kind of similar because you think about the window, especially in college football, and how competitive it is. And going and getting a Lane Kiffin when they did. They had to move then. You can't wait to have finance meetings and meet with the CFO and involve all these other people, especially because it was so covert in how they handled the whole thing for most of it. But
2: remember
1: when
2: he thought it was going to fall on the taxpayer?
1: It was like shooting an aim. That's what it feels like here with this whole financial situation. But you know what? There will be donors that probably didn't plan on giving money that was going to be earmarked for whatever they're calling this that will give money.
2: And you also wonder, because we talked about it a little bit yesterday, right? Does somebody step up? Now, maybe you just feel spurned by it and you don't, but is there somebody out there that's like, I really want to be at that meeting. How much do I have to give? Give me the number. I'll do it. I want to be there.
1: Yeah.
2: I'll make my donation right now. Maybe.
1: Yeah. Whatever LSU is facing financially, it pales in comparison when you look at the P&L sheet, the ledger book of one Rutgers University in their athletics department.
2: Well, at least you can point to LSU. Won a baseball World Series.
1: Oh, yeah, and you can justify. Like,
2: yeah.
1: I don't know what the ROI is on baseball or winning one in another sport.
2: But you've got competitive products.
1: Not football. Yeah. Yeah.
0: Well, this is the opening paragraph. I'm sitting here looking at the letter that was posted by some of the folks that actually got the letter yesterday. And this is the opening paragraph. It says, college athletics is at its financial crossroads, and we're feeling it every day at LSU. As someone who has contributed generously to our athletic programs to keep them operational, you know how unsustainable the budget of the athletic department looks and how hard TAF has worked with our donors to assist. So when you're openly admitting that this is an unsustainable model, but you continue to put all that money at some, I mean, is this the point? Is this the breaking point? Is this why they're saying this is unsustainable? I mean, when the Tiger Athletic Fund is saying, look, we can't sustain this. We need people to give us some ideas of what we can do. What about not spending above what you can afford?
1: Yeah, you would start there, but the competitive nature again, and football being king, and you start thinking about, all right, well, we got to have our fan base, and this is our number one man money maker, and got to get them energized, and make sure you have everything you need there for the program.
0: I just love
1: but,
0: this,
1: but none of this is Pat. The market has been outpacing the funds for now 2 or 3 years. Mm-hmm. I mean, the way that it's exponentially growing in the value for a specific player, whether it be college basketball, heck, we're hearing college wrestling now. College wrestlers are getting upwards of $500,000 to wrestle. Molly, I know you used to the dance at those events, but I've never seen college wrestling in person. I know it's big in the Big Ten.
3: Yeah.
1: I know it's big in the Big Ten, and maybe that's a better return on investment, but it's happening everywhere. And who knows, is a bill, is a Save Protect College Sports Act, is that going to save us from waking up one morning and then realizing that there's a bunch of schools that just, they can't do it anymore?
0: I think you're already there.
1: I think we're there.
0: I just,
1: and some schools just don't want to admit that they can't do it anymore.
0: Yeah. I mean, cause it hurts their, you know,
1: according to people we've talked to,
0: hurts their pride.
1: Well, it hurts your pride, but also, you know, they can correlate it to admission and that being the front door, the front porch to your university. How many times have we heard that with your football program?
0: And I'm not going to quote the exact number, but I was reading a report last night from Louisiana. And just like most schools, they will put forth the student. There's always a fee. You know, having a son that graduated 2 years ago from college, I would get his statement and I would look at all these added on fees that he would have to pay for, including a portion of the athletic department. So again, my son loves sports. It wasn't a big deal, but there are plenty of people that go to school for the reasons not about sports. And then you're subsidizing some of these athletic departments, and it really pisses people off.
1: Yeah.
0: Because it's like, this is not why I'm going to school. I'm going to school to get a degree. I'm not there to watch a football team, or I'm not to subsidize a basketball team or a women's softball team. That's not my deal. But it is interesting because one of the final lines in this letter that was sent to the big donors, it says, let me be clear, this is not an ask for money. It's not a fundraiser. It's informational. This is a conversation about the future of LSU athletics.
1: It is ask for money. It's just an indirect ask for money.
2: That's what I say. But if you want to give money, I
0: mean, we're not going to turn.
1: You guys
0: down.
1: Have the conversation about how ultimately we're going to meet our demise financially.
2: Now we are going to pass a plate at the end.
1: Yeah,
2: but don't feel obligated. It's just there if you want it.
1: Yeah, we know it's tough for all of you multimillionaires that are in this room today.
0: And I'm sure they'll come in and they'll say, "Look, you know, it was a really weird year because we had to pay off Brian Kelly, which was $54 million. We got rid of the basketball coach for $8 million." We got rid of the athletics director for $6 million. Then everybody wanted Lane Kiffin, so we went and got him, and that cost us another $3 million. Unfortunately, the women's basketball team did not live up to it. I mean, they're paying her $2-3 million a year. They didn't live up to what they needed to do. They weren't bringing people in, so, you know. But when you see the word unsustainable, and then you just paid $70 million for people not to coach on your campus. I don't know, man. It seems like that's a hard ask.
1: Might be getting another patch on that LSU jersey. You got room for one more.
0: Yeah, I mean, the NCAA will let you have
1: two. Side on one side?
0: Maybe that's what it is. Maybe it's like, hey, listen, we've got one. Let's get another one. Let's go.
1: Meet that shortfall. I'm like you, though. The top 40 donors, I'd have pushed it out to 50.
0: Yeah. I mean, once again, you're number 41 on the list. Like, can you imagine all those calls from who was number 41, 42, 43, and 44? It's like going, what do we got to do?
1: Isn't it fun?
0: Doesn't take a mathematician to figure out that this is not sustainable anywhere at any time.
1: No. But let's just get an entertaining college football season. Forget about it for about 3.5-4 months. And
0: let's fire 25 people.
1: Yeah.
0: That work at the university.
1: Then we'll get to December, and then that's when we have deadlines on when decisions and committees have to get together and agree. And we can fret over that. Yeah. Good stuff.
0: Well, the good news is that John Cohen is raising a lot of money for Auburn, and I don't think Auburn is calling in their top 40 boosters and saying, hey guys, we got to have a talk. I mean, they're doing a really good job raising money down on the plains. 70% increase under John Cohen.
1: That's job security these days.
0: Yeah, no doubt about it. Text line is open, 205-834-9450. When we come back on Three Man Front, we're getting a little bit of an inside look at the wedding of the century. We will tell you what went on during the Tay-Tay and Kelsey wedding. Somebody that got fired at MSG is going public and telling the world what he saw. We'll give you that next.
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22: Few people now have asked me about a TikTok trend that they've come across. It's called 75 Hard. The challenge was created by entrepreneur and author Andy Frisella, who calls it a, quote, transformative mental toughness program and an Ironman for your brain. So here's what it entails. Eat a structured diet with no alcohol, drink a gallon of water, read 10 pages of nonfiction, take a progress photo, and complete 2 45-minute workouts, one of them outdoors, every day for 75 days. Quite a challenge. We asked CNN fitness contributor Dana Santis about this, who reminded us that sustainable fitness isn't about punishment or proving discipline through extremes. It's about building habits that integrate into your lifestyle in a way that feels supportive and repeatable. If you ask me, that's going to be the key to long-term success. I'm Dr. Sanjay Gupta, helping you live a better life.
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0: I'll just think last week at this time, we're all excited about the World Cup and the wedding of the millennium. Tay-Tay and Kelsey.
1: I like to listen to this song in my earbuds as I'm walking barefoot through my grass.
0: Do you really?
1: Mm-hmm. No.
0: You don't?
1: I know that song, though. I recognize that one.
0: Yeah.
1: That's one of the older ones.
0: Yeah, it was one of her first big ones,
2: right? It was a very popular song, yeah.
0: Mm-hmm. First big one. Did you play that at your wedding?
2: No.
0: You didn't?
2: I don't think we played any Taylor Swift.
0: You played a lot of Jay-Z, didn't you?
2: Yeah, actually.
0: Did you?
2: Yeah, I kind of got to control the playlist at our wedding.
0: That's good.
2: Mm-hmm. Y'all weren't there, though, so you wouldn't know.
1: No, you had it on Friday night in football season.
0: Yeah, so, sorry. A little busy on Friday
1: night. It appears
0: night.
1: You did not want us there.
0: Yeah. Yeah, let's do that. So, Jason Kelsey, his brother, he was the best man, by the way, Travis Kelsey, marries Tay-Tay, Taylor Swift, at Madison Square Garden. And I was reading where all the people that supposedly was part of the wedding, I guess most of the guests, they had to sign NDAs. Most of the people that worked the wedding event inside Madison Square Garden had to sign NDAs. Well, apparently, there was a group of people that worked for MSG that did not sign any NDAs. And reportedly, this individual that we're about to play the audio from, who works for MSG, posted some pictures, supposedly, because I can't verify that they actually came from the wedding, but he posted some pictures, and then once his bosses at MSG saw that he did that, they fired him. They didn't fire him because he didn't sign an NDA. He was just a Madison Square Garden employee. And apparently, if you work for Madison Square Garden, whether you're working the Taylor Swift concert, not the concert, but the wedding, or the Conrad Van Order wedding, you cannot take pictures of an event that they are hosting and then posting them on social media. That's just their company policy. So I believe this guy's name is Joey Noble.
2: Not so noble, huh?
0: What you're about to hear is what he posted on his TikTok account about the wedding and the ceremony.
3: I lost my job at MSG and I didn't sign any NDA. So the reason why I got fired was not because of Taylor Swift. I don't think she even saw the photos that I posted, but it's because you're not supposed to post private events on social media. And so it just happened to be Taylor Swift's party. So I've seen a lot of photos that are real and I've seen a lot of photos that aren't real. So here's what I saw. So I worked on the catering side of things. So I worked with the foods. I wasn't the cook. I gave the food to the tables. First, there was desserts. It's like, you know, pastries, donuts, whatever you can think of. But they're nice and fancy. They have TT all over it. For the main course, we had mac and cheese and dino nuggies because apparently that's what Travis wants. So they're really particular about his dietary restrictions. And for Taylor Swift, it was also dino nuggies and cabbage. I don't know what her thing with cabbage was, but there was a lot of cabbage there. I remember I was handing out cabbage left and right. I didn't get to watch a lot of the stuff, but I did get to watch the actual ceremony because we were handing out the champagne. So unfortunately, I didn't take many photos, but I have some of that. And then I have one where they were doing a seance at the after party. And so I could maybe post that, but it might be behind the paywall.
1: Say a seance?
0: That's what he said.
2: Isn't that where you try to talk to spirits?
0: That's correct.
1: Yeah. So, no.
0: So this is what this guy, now, once again, we're giving you the disclaimer. I do not know if this individual worked at MSG. I don't know if he was there. I don't know if anything that you just heard is valid. Okay. So I'm just using that as a disclaimer.
1: There's something to be said for mac and cheese and dino nuggets. On a Wednesday night, it's good. It's comfort food. That's the dinosaur shape. Chicken nuggets,
0: correct?
1: Right? That you get, you heat them up in the oven or however you do it. Cabbage for her.
0: Now, Molly, you have a supposed menu card.
4: I'm an internet sleuth.
1: But cabbage for her.
4: I'm just going to give my opinion. I don't think this is real because there's a couple typos. One of them, it says Tyson Dino Nuggets, and they spelled Tyson wrong.
0: Right. It's not T-Y. They spelled it T-I.
4: Yeah. dino nuggets and mac and cheese and then mac and cheese and cabbage? Like, that doesn't even sound appetizing. Mac and cheese and cabbage?
0: Yeah.
4: Dino nuggets and mac and cheese, maybe.
0: That's why I call BS.
4: Yeah.
0: But I do think it's funny. And then he throws in the thing about the seance.
1: Well, everybody likes mac and cheese.
4: Also, I'm going to, like, zoom this in for you, Pat. Does this not say Michael Jackson right there as the watermark?
0: Yes.
4: You know what I mean?
0: Yes, it does. But read the list.
4: I'll read you the menu that this is the one that was posted.
0: Okay. Yeah, this is what this individual was one of the things that he posted.
4: Cornelia Street Dog, which Cornelia Street is the street that Taylor Swift lived on. I know that because she has a song called Cornelia Street.
1: Okay.
4: That's the reason why I know that, everybody.
1: It's a dog?
4: Like a hot dog.
1: Okay.
4: Yes. The Tortured Po' Boy Department, which her album is the Tortured Poets Department.
1: Okay. That's good.
4: Death by a Thousand Cold Cut Sandwiches.
0: I think that's pretty good.
2: Okay, yeah, it's another
4: song.
2: She
4: has a song called Death by a Thousand Cuts.
1: Yeah. Yeah.
4: You Belong with Meatballs and Spaghetti.
1: Mm-hmm.
4: Invisible String Beans. Is a song called Invisible String. And then Filet Mignon Done All Too Well, which is a song called All Too Well.
2: I'd prefer medium
4: but
2: rare.
4: The fact that the exclusive to the bride and groom is Tyson Dino Nuggets, spelt wrong, and mac and cheese and cabbage. Like,
0: that's a weird combo.
2: Well, and the thing that threw me off was he brings up, well, Travis has dietary restrictions because he's an NFL player and he needs to, you know,
0: so
2: stay
0: eating,
2: in shape.
0: You're eating chicken nuggets?
2: And mac and cheese? Like,
4: there's no way.
2: I don't know. Maybe there's something to it, but
0: so in another
1: maybe
0: one,
1: because I don't know. Maybe they put the I in Tyson because there was the I in Dino. I'd like to think that they actually ate Dino Nuggets.
2: I mean, that seems very that on brand fantastic. For what we think about Travis Kelce, but
1: yeah.
2: I just go to
1: that's
2: the
1: actually very that's actually
2: that.
1: Very endearing to me for Travis Kelce if he requested Dino Nuggets and mac and cheese at his wedding.
2: I respect it.
4: So on that video of him showing off this alleged menu, someone commented and said, Tyson is spelt wrong, and why does it say Michael Jackson all over it? He commented back, this was Michael Jackson's menu, but he didn't show, so I kept it. What?
1: What?
4: Oh.
0: I mean, is it kind of like...
1: I knew somebody who was in charge of stage and sound at a local place here, and I worked an event. And I got to talking to him, and he said that David Copperfield, the magician, had come to this particular venue here in Birmingham several years ago, and, you know, illusionist, and he was able to go through the Great Wall of China at one time. It was probably a little bit before you guys' time. I mean, Pat remembers him, but he had to sign an NDA, like big time NDA. It was a really, really big deal not to reveal any of the secrets.
0: Mm-hmm. Now, some of the things that this guy did post that would kind of that gave you a little bit of, okay, well, maybe this guy was there because he showed his name tag. He had a special name tag for the wedding, for the event. And the reason that he had it with him is because

0: fits the cabbage. It's rich in nutrients, reduces inflammation. She might have been dancing a lot here recently, right? Mm-hmm. Improves gut health. It's always a good one. Supports heart health, and it aids in weight management.
1: We know someone that likes to order cabbage.
0: Yeah. Mm-hmm.
2: We do.
0: Now, if cabbage is done right, and I had it over the holiday, and it was not cooked in lard, and it was cooked another way, and I forget what my mother-in-law put in it. It was fantastic. And it still had like a bacony flavor. But I'm
1: not a big cabbage guy, but I know there's a lot of people that like it.
0: Yeah.
2: So, yeah. I mean, we are not putting stock that this is legitimate, but it was fascinating to at least for a moment ponder them eating dino nuggets and having a seance. I thought that was pretty interesting.
1: Well, they had to save money because they, you know, rang out MSG, so they had cheap on the hors d'oeuvres.
3: I'm going to say it's satire.
0: What if she comes out with a new song and it's running to the Cabbage Patch? Which have?
3: Maybe.
2: But there is stories that there have been people that MSG did fire. Now, that is a fact. But I have no idea if this individual that you just heard was one of those.
1: So he would have been on the high-risk category when they came out with all the names of the VIPs?
2: Yes. He would have been probably number one.
1: If you saw that, they came out. They have a list of 39,000 VIPs that attend events there, like celebrities, and they rate them based on how high of a risk of being a problem they are. They attend an event there, so they kind of know what they're getting themselves into.
0: Two main factors driving unemployment in this country. Number one, LSU. Number two, Taylor Swift.
2: People losing their jobs.
0: Yeah.
2: Who was the highest risk on that list you saw? I know Morgan Wallen was a medium risk.
1: Yeah, I was like, I think that would tell me that's not a high risk celebrity to have. Let me see if I can. Okay, here we go. So these were just some of the highlights. This is just what the list said. Pretty much all the high-risk people are rappers. Just throwing that out there. It's pretty much all rappers. Let's see. Landrum's favorite, A Boogie with a Hoodie. He's high-risk.
0: Who?
1: A Boogie with a Hoodie.
0: Okay.
1: He's a rapper. Let's see. Ben Stiller, low-risk. Don't have to worry about Ben Stiller.
0: No, not Ben.
1: Let's see. Lil Jon.
0: I'd say.
1: High-risk. He was high-risk. Let's see. We have Tracy Morgan, low risk. Selena Gomez, low risk. Pete Rock, used to be a former rapper. He is on the do not host list. He got banned, apparently.
0: He got banned?
1: Yeah, I don't know what he did. Julia Fox, the actress, she's on the do not host list. She got banned.
2: Oh, my goodness.
1: She's not allowed there. Let's see. David Harbour from Stranger Things.
3: Oh, yeah.
1: He's medium risk.
0: Oh. Which one is he? The one with the teeth?
1: He's the...
3: The sheriff.
1: The sheriff.
0: Ew. Oh, never mind.
1: He's the main character's dad.
0: I was thinking the kid with no teeth.
1: That was dad. No. Yeah, those are kind of the...
2: But Morgan Wallen was a medium risk.
1: He's a medium risk. Michael Strahan's low risk. He's easy.
2: Yeah.
0: Was Morgan Freeman there?
1: He is not. This is just like 50 of them that they put on here. But there's a 39,539 person VIP database that MSG has.
2: The part I don't understand... is, and we're not going to get into it, but they also list some other details about individuals that I don't understand why that's relevant to the situation.
1: Yes, it has to do with a specific preference that they may have.
2: Yeah, the sexual orientation.
1: Yes.
2: Which I do not understand why that would be something that they would...
0: That was on the wedding...
1: No, this is on their VIP database for Madison Square Garden.
2: This is the 39,000 people that's on the list. They have listed, I guess, just part of the personality traits of the individuals that are attending.
0: Oh, I got you. And it's got sexual orientation.
2: Correct.
1: Like Ricky Martin, for example. He's on there.
2: Yes.
0: Okay. Yeah, I don't.
1: Maybe that's give them whatever they want.
2: Perhaps. I just didn't understand.
1: Yeah.
0: Is there pronoun training for an event like this?
1: I was about
0: like
1: to
0: this?
1: Say, maybe it's that. It's if you see, yeah, you're and how MSG, you're supposed to address them. I don't know.
0: Break out all the DEI stuff, yeah, I guess.
1: It's New York. Who knows?
2: Yeah, very true. DraftKings is live in all 50 states. Yes, that means you, Alabama, win and go home. That's it. That's the World Cup knockout round. And DraftKings has you covered every single match. The DraftKings app is now live in Alabama. So whether you're catching the early kickoff before work, that late match at the bar, you're in on

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0: 736 Three Man Front here on this Friday. If you're worth over $1 billion, what do you eat on your wedding day? Well, according to one report, Taylor Swift had cabbage and macaroni and cheese. Lots of great recipe ideas and creative ways to prepare cabbage from our great Jocks listeners. 205-834-9450. Like Collins throws in, cut up some Kaneka sausage, brown it in a pan, toss in a chopped head of cabbage. Add some Tony's, salt, and pepper. Let it cook down for about 20 minutes. Add some chicken broth. Cook for another 20 minutes. Serve over rice. And there, you have yourself one heck of a meal. Collins in Pell City, thank you. I'm going to try that.
1: I think I would eat anything with Kaneka sausage. Or I'd try.
0: Anything?
1: Food.
0: Okay.
1: Not cat ashes.
0: And I said that as your friend.
1: Yes.
0: Because you say anything.
1: He's not paying attention.
0: And Redbird's antennas are going up.
1: Yeah, see, no. We're moving on.
2: Wait, well, I'm sorry. I was reading about...
0: Taylor Swift and how cabbage helps her.
2: No, I was reading this about the All-Star game where the Liberty Bud, a beer-filled replica of the Liberty Bell... will be there sold at the All-Star game.
0: Yeah.
2: It's called Liberty Bud, a beer-filled replica of the Liberty Bell. There's a picture of it. Take a look.
0: That'd be really cool to have for the collection.
1: Is it one of those things like a boot where you got to drink it a certain way so that the
0: It's like the Bear Bryant. Was it?
2: The Liberty Bowl.
0: Yeah, it was the commemorative Coke bottle that my grandfather. We still have it. It's somewhere. But he had it in his little area of the den.
2: I'm sorry. I was reading that when you guys were defaming me or whatever you were doing.
0: We weren't defaming you.
1: No, we weren't.
0: No, he said he would
1: didn't say
0: he would eat anything with Kaneka sausage. And I said anything. Trying to help him out because he's...
2: Oh, yeah, because if I'd have heard that, I would have... Yeah.
0: I did it as a friend.
1: I appreciate it.
0: Trying to help.
1: No, you were. Anything food related.
2: So you were saying that because you were worried that I was going to defame you, and that's why you wanted to move on.
1: No, I was worried that, and you were going to come on and say, like, oh, let's put a Kaneka sausage in a PVC pipe and make you eat it. I don't know. Something weird.
0: Why are we putting sausage in a PVC pipe?
1: I don't know.
0: Let's stop. Let's camp out right here.
1: No.
3: Why was that your first idea that came to mind?
1: I don't know. It was either that or like a dog turd or something. It was going to be one of those two things.
2: Do you put your sausage in a PVC pipe very often?
1: No, I don't. But I could see Pat being like, oh, let's see what we can
0: Molly,
1: do here.
0: Molly.
3: There's a reason why he said that.
0: There's a reason why he said that.
2: One time somewhere had too many drinks and you put the sausage in the PVC.
0: Hey guys, watch this. Showing off for all your buddies.
2: Yeah.
0: Look, I can do it.
1: I don't know. Pat's mind goes to, places, so I don't know.
2: No, I never said sausage in a PVC.
1: No, but I'm just using that as an example of you would have found some weird thing to put it in.
2: You're the one that brought it up. I didn't.
1: You're right. This is why I wanted us to move on from this.
0: The next time you meet a new group of people, be like, hey, is it weird if, and then lay that on them and see how they respond.
1: Well, it has a crunch, you know?
0: What?
2: You just need to stop. You need to, like, go down to the cafe and get you a drink or something.
0: You want to read that top text that just came in response?
1: Sounds like Conrad is getting his food and gerbils confused.
2: Mm-mm-mm.
0: Our sleuths, resident sleuths, Howie and Reba, they were outside of MSG the day. They sent us in the pictures they had of the catering trucks, but we cannot tell if any of them served cabbage. If that was your business.
1: What if we went back and looked and it was just a bunch of Tyson food trucks outside of MSG? We're like, that's real.
3: Spelt wrong.
1: This is real.
0: Yes.
1: Yeah, spelt wrong.
0: Yeah. Nothing but cabbage. That's what we do.
2: So, Molly,
0: cabbage.
2: Have you seen a more legitimate menu listed or somebody say what they actually had?
3: I have not, but I bet I could find one.
1: Wait, so I guess you weren't in the area because you were in New York at the same time, right?
3: I actually went to MSG.
1: And where was there already the fanfare and everything around it? Or this was a couple days before the wedding,
3: right?
1: Because
3: it was like the day or two before.
1: Okay, yeah.
3: Yeah. But that was where my Uber pickup was. It was at MSG. Because my hotel was like, I think, 3 blocks away.
1: Did you smell
3: like
1: love in the air?
3: I did. And something else.
1: PVC.
2: Yeah, I bet.
3: There's a lot that goes on in that area.
0: Not related, but somebody sent us a picture and it says, passing by Conrad's favorite Walker County establishment. Old picture of the...
1: It's closed, right?
0: The Tata Trap. Yep.
1: A lot of big business done there in the past.
0: Indeed.
2: Since you're now a homeowner.
1: Yes.
2: And since you're talking about PVC pipe and stuff, have you put a sausage in a wet dry vac before?
1: No.
0: What's the strangest things you've ever put sausage in?
1: Nothing. An omelet. Nothing bizarre. I will say I was at a wedding this year. This is a normal thing. What?
0: People use blow dart guns and
1: just put sausage in
0: guns. Or darts.
1: I will say I was at a wedding earlier this year and they had Kaneka sausage wrapped in bacon and covered in hot honey. Whew.
0: Yeah, but that was a winner.
1: That was a big winner. Yeah.
0: Here's a Pat Ponder's question. What will happen first? Tay-Tay and Travis divorce, or DeBoer or Sark wins a national title?
1: Will either of those things ever happen?
2: I just would love to see the prenup.
1: Because obviously they had one.
2: They have to.
1: On her behalf.
2: Yes, there's no way that she is.
1: He's in it for the money, from what I understand.
0: It wasn't the love in the air that Molly was smelling. It was the cabbage that may have passed through Taylor.
2: It was probably the homeless people urinating on the walls in the alleys. That's probably what she smelled.
0: I'm guessing it was probably that.
1: Just a little bit.
0: Yeah.
1: In the New York heat in the summer.
0: Somebody saying all of the reports that were read, it sounds all true to me. Look who we're talking about. Complete weirdos. Come on, guys. Maybe so.
2: So of the things that you heard that individual say, which do you believe the most? The seance, the dino nuggets, or the cabbage? Or all three?
1: Probably the cabbage. I would go cabbage, dino nuggets, seance.
3: I found the menu.
1: Did you really?
2: The real one?
3: This is from the New York Times.
0: Don't disappoint, because this one reads, after eating mac and cheese with cabbage, you better flap the sheets. Get some room spray and open all the windows.
3: Well, let me preface this. This is not the exact menu, but Sartiano's, I believe is the name, is an Italian restaurant owned by Scott Sartiano at the Mercer Hotel in Soho. He catered the event. Ooh. The rehearsal dinner on Thursday, and I believe the wedding. At the rehearsal dinner, it was family style. There was meatballs, caviar cannoli, stuffed pasta, spaghetti, focaccia bread, whipped ricotta. Yeah, it was family style. And he also said that the van was seen pulling back into Madison Square Garden the night before the wedding.
0: First of all, the rehearsal dinner, mm-hmm. That sounds awesome. Caviar cannoli. What a creative twist on an Italian dessert.
3: Taylor Swift walked down the aisle to Love Story. Ryan Fitzpatrick told Access Hollywood. He said, I may have cried.
0: Fitzmagic?
3: Yeah.
0: Now, is he violating anything by talking? I guess he is, maybe.
3: Let's see what else.
1: I wouldn't want to be Ryan Fitzpatrick today.
0: You're gonna get the fangs. Of that legal team.
1: He went to Harvard. He should be smarter than that. He should know not to do that. Yeah, I saw something where, I guess, like, after the wedding or something, they had, I guess there's, like, whatever the best pizza place in New York City is, they had that catered for people after the wedding.
3: Yeah.
1: I did see that.
3: Stevie Nicks performed.
0: Whoa.
3: Apparently.
0: That's strong.
3: Yeah.
0: What do you think she played first, Stevie Nicks? Pat, Stevie Nicks, opening song. Kelsey Swift wedding.
2: Didn't she do Leather and Lace?
1: What if they hired Stevie Nicks? You can only do Taylor Swift cover songs. You have to sing all of her songs.
0: Well, originally you were throwing out the, not you, the guy said the cabbage and the dino nuggets and the macaroni and cheese. I was thinking, if I'm a guest and I've got to sign an NDA and I've got to do all of this and all of this hubbub to go to this wedding, I'd be really, really disappointed. But most of these folks, they're going to go and eat their own thing anyways. Do you eat at a wedding?
1: Oh, yeah, absolutely.
0: You do?
1: Yeah. Now, I'm not, like, gorging myself, but I'm going to... Well, you need a base layer for the beverages.
0: Okay.
2: Gold Dust Woman or Leather and Lace. You know, Leather and Lace did with Don Henley.
0: That's, yeah.
2: Just a couple of ideas. Along with her other... She's got a lot of them, but...
3: Another place that reportedly... catered the wedding was a place called Zero Bond as well. Another restaurant in maybe Soho? I don't know. The pizza place was called Mama's Too.
1: Have you ever been there?
3: I have not.
0: Andy in Atlanta says, stop dragging my heart away.
1: That's a good guess.
0: What else does Conrad like his sausage with?
2: Well, obviously PVC pipe.
1: Eggs.
3: Okay, so apparently...
0: Somebody threw out Bud Ice. Maybe
3: apparently a place called Northside Bakery did like the pastries and the cakes. According to people, desserts at the wedding included, supposedly including Pop-Tarts, as well as a grand spread of 30 wedding cakes.
1: Now, I believe that.
2: Yeah, you've got that many people.
1: I believe 30 wedding cakes.
2: You got to have it.
0: She should have invited you if she'd have only known. This is fitting you, Molly, perfectly.
3: I love Pop-Tarts.
0: I know you do.
3: And cake.
0: I know.
3: This is my kind of wedding.
0: You would eat
3: with
0: the
3: Italian food?
0: You would eat the dino nuggets.
3: I would. Maybe not at a wedding.
0: The caviar cannoli.
3: That sounds good. Mm-hmm.
1: As long as they put butter on the Pop-Tarts, that makes them so much better.
2: We will continue with your text. Top of the hour, we'll talk some Braves baseball with Braves Radio Network's Barrett Slee. This is Three-Man Front on the Jocks.
4: A Better Life with Dr. Sanjay Gupta.
5: They say consistency is key, but sometimes you just got to switch it up. A new study out of Harvard School of Public Health found that varying your exercise routine could add years to your life. What exercise someone did didn't matter much. What did matter was that all the exercises together worked all the muscle groups in their body. Now, an added benefit to changing things up is it can help you push through the plateau effect. That's when your body gets so efficient at doing something that you actually stop getting better at it. And we know from previous research that specializing in any one sport at a young age can make someone actually more prone to injury. And as experts we talk to point out, even elite athletes switch up things with their workouts, making sure to target strength, cardio, flexibility, balance, and doing that every single week. I'm Dr. Sanjay Gupta, helping you live a better life.
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0: 11:52 here on this Friday. Landrum, Molly, Conrad, and Pat streaming front. Glad you're with us. We've already heard from the coach, Wimps, Sanderson, Barrett, Salee, the Braves Radio Network. Coming up at the top of the hour, the Braves and the Cardinals in St. Louis tonight to begin a three-game set before we get to the All-Star break. Little news out of the NFL, and former Alabama Crimson Tide defensive back Terrion Arnold working out for teams and does not need to wear a GPS tracker as a condition of his release. That being ruled on by a Florida judge today, allowing Terrion Arnold to continue to work out with NFL teams in an effort to get re-signed after being cut by the Lions and all of the legal woes that came his way there out of the state of Florida.
1: Yeah, and it seems like right now maybe the likeliest candidate for his services, if he's able to play, would be the Houston Texans, as they hosted him for a workout recently, and he's also drawing interest from the Colts, Seahawks, and New York Jets.
0: Not that you wouldn't have it, but I would think that probably the head coach of the Houston Texans
1: made
0: a few phone calls and did some extra vetting, wouldn't you think, Pat?
2: Yeah, not to mention the fact, just think about how the Texans' defense, how good it is. And you were to add that piece,
1: yeah, rich get richer.
2: If he gets his legal situation taken care of, yeah. That's
1: yeah.
0: Have we heard anything else on the legal situation?
1: I have not.
0: No rumblings.
1: Mm-mm. Nope.
0: Okay.
2: You just wonder, in a situation like that, the longer it goes, does that just mean that ultimately there will be some type of plea deal?
1: Yeah.
2: Where he will.
0: It feels like it.
1: It's just interesting because it seemed like immediately it looked really, really bad.
2: Mm-hmm.
1: And now
0: he's working out for teams.
2: He got him a good attorney, though.
1: He did get himself a good attorney, but I just feel like you wouldn't, like Landrum said, you wouldn't be working out for teams if there wasn't at least.
0: But then again,
1: some
0: I wouldn't have thought the Lions would have cut bait unless they absolutely knew or.
1: Yeah, we're
0: had some assurances that, yeah, Terrion's probably going to be going away. You probably need to do so, but who knows? Hopefully it was a misunderstanding. Love to see all the details if they ever come out. Well, 2 hours in the books. We've reached halftime here at the show. Barrett Salee, the Braves Radio Network. More of your text and your phone calls in the next hour as well. 205-834-9450. A lot of other stuff we'll get to. Hope you're doing well on this Friday. So glad you're with us.

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9: For years, we've been talking about both the positive and negative effects of being on social media. And I would say, by and large, for older adults, social media is net positive. Not all positive, but net positive. Helps them keep in touch with friends and stay social. But for younger people, social media use, especially heavy use, tends to be net negative. In fact, according to this year's World Happiness Report, youth who use social media more than 5 hours a day reported a lower level of well-being. And researchers who study this sort of thing found that many teens wish these platforms didn't even exist, and yet they can't seem to stop using them. Experts we talked to largely suggested two things. Ideally, along with your friend group, take some time offline. Also, try to recurate your algorithm, so it shows you posts that'll make you feel good. I'm Dr. Sanjay Gupta, helping you live a better life.
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0: Landrum Roberts, Matt Smith, Conrad Van Order, Molly Robinson. This is Three Man Front on Jocks.
1: It is 12 noon, halftime here on Three Man Front on this Friday. Hope everyone is getting your weekend started off on the right foot. Be weather aware later tomorrow night. Some storms rolling through central Alabama. We're going to talk some Braves baseball coming up. Hopefully the weather will cooperate in St. Louis, Missouri tonight as we have a... I'm sorry, there was some breaking news that was popping up on my screen. Did you see that?
2: Yes. Yes.
1: Okay. Just making sure we all saw it. We will verify some things.
2: Yes, and that
1: before
2: is.
1: We talk about it,
2: and we can. But that's been confirmed that there's been a statement that's been released.
1: Okay. All right. Barrett Salee from the Braves Radio Network is going to join us now. Talk about the Braves' upcoming series this weekend in St. Louis. We're just talking, Barrett. Hopefully, the weather is going to cooperate because it's some bad weather in central Missouri today. So maybe they'll be able to get this in.
3: Why are we doing the weather thing? Why are we doing this? Are you jinxing it?
2: No, he's not jinxing it. He's just, you know, St. Louis, it's either unbearably hot or you're going to get thunderstorms.
1: I mean, it's going to be 85 and stormy, so it's better than 105 and sunny.
3: I think Pat's just trying to get out of the Cardinals train playing the Braves.
1: No, actually, Barrett, we did pretty good in Atlanta. We're not really too worried about the two out of the three we took in Atlanta. So, no, not very worried.
2: We've won two straight, all right, Barrett. All right, did you let out a big Roll Tide roll yesterday for Jim Jarvis?
3: I can never do that, but I was thinking it. Actually, I was talking to him. One of the camera guys for one of our local stations is a Bama guy who used to work in Birmingham, and we both were talking to Jim Jarvis, and then finally I was like, there's way too much Bama here. I got to leave, and just walked away. I can't do it.
2: Too much Bama. That's what they used to say in the college football playoff.
1: Yeah, back in the day.
3: Hey, yeah, that's true. That is true.
1: I want to go back a couple.
3: That's not there anymore.
1: I want to go back a couple days because this is why I love baseball so much. So you're sitting there and you've got a pitcher throwing a perfect game for Pittsburgh. He's on a pitch count. He leaves the game. And you know, it's one of those games where you keep it close. It's no score. And it just takes a bloop and a hit and maybe a bomb. And then all of a sudden things turn around. And that's exactly what happened for Atlanta to get that win, and then, of course, that it parlayed that into a big win yesterday. Kind of take us back a couple days with that big, impressive win late against the Pirates.
3: Yeah, you know, I think everybody sort of knew that he was on a pitch count, and I know the easy thing is to criticize him and say these pitchers are soft and blah, blah, blah, blah, and all that other stuff, but this is a guy who throws 100 but is still coming off the internal brace surgery, and the internal brace surgery is still, like, new, right? It's, you know, it's not something that is, like, there's a set sort of rehab method for it. So, you know, I think for the Braves, they knew, like, that guy was going to throw a perfect game or a no-hitter or a one-hitter. They knew that. But they also knew that he wasn't going to be around very long. So, you know, I think for Walt, that was sort of the game plan, was somehow get to the bullpen because their bullpen is not good at all. And they did it. So, you know, I think everybody we talked to were super complimentary of Jared Jones. And they like him a lot. They feel like he's one of the future stars for the Pirates. But he's still, like I said, coming off the internal brace. There's no necessarily a blueprint for how you recover. So, it was kind of the plan all along for them. They knew it. Jared Jones knew it. Everybody knew it. And, you know, it's unfortunate that for him that he didn't get a chance to throw that perfect game. But at least the Braves got that win. Joey Bart was awesome. And then last night, or yesterday afternoon, I should say, just putting up crooked numbers. They seem like they're putting up more crooked numbers now. And that's been something that has kind of they've kind of avoided that the last month and change. And that's a big reason why they've struggled. But now you're back at it, and to see guys like Yaz and Jim Jarvis, you know, not necessarily normal contributors, actually play big roles, that's it's nice to see and a good sign for the future.
2: Yeah, and you still have the Austin Riley conundrum, and we can kind of get into that. But Walt Weiss, he's been around a long time. He's been a manager before. He's been with the Braves, and he has seen stretches like that in the past. But you have an interesting perspective from your vantage point of being there on the network. You get to see interactions and how they interact with one another in the clubhouse. How has he managed that Braves clubhouse over the last month, Barrett?
3: Yeah, I mean, it's Walt is hands-on when he needs to be. You know, he's, I think, insinuated that he's maybe voiced his frustration maybe a little bit more than Snit would have. But he always says he's going to keep those conversations private, which is the right thing to do. But any good clubhouse doesn't really need a manager. You know, the whole point of having a leader is for that leader to do what the manager doesn't want to do and shouldn't need to do, and that's, you know, provide some inspiration and kick somebody in the butt here and there. So I think to that end, Walt has been sort of hoping that somebody would take that and run with it, and I think there have been guys that have done that. But, you know, 3 weeks into June, I think Walt basically had enough and was like, all right, I got to do something here. And I wouldn't say that we know exactly what was said, but he certainly insinuated that something was said. And, you know, I think for that, you know, Walt is a, you know, he's a good feel of his team because he's been around them. And I don't think that they would take that negatively. In fact, I would think that they would take that positively. And if you go back a couple years, Snit actually did have to do that. There was a famous time in Arizona in a four-game set where Snit just lost it behind the closed doors. We don't know exactly what he said, but we know something was said. And since at that point they took off and, you know, basically we're a playoff team from there on out. They looked good. They looked consistent. So that might be the case right now with what's happening, because Walt, I think, definitely suggested that something was said.
1: You know, it's interesting, Barrett, as I was doing a deep dive on some of the numbers over the last couple of weeks for Atlanta, everything kind of coincides with Matt Olson, because when Olson kind of did not have the power stroke going, then all of a sudden he finds it again. And then the rest of the team have picked it up. So it's kind of interesting how the power skid coincided with the Braves hitting not as many home runs, not just because he's a great power hitter, but the rest of the team. Kind of talk about how he goes, the rest of the team goes.
3: Yeah, you know, I think with Matt, when he's dangerous, and look, Matt's always a threat, but they know if he's in a slump, and Matt has gone into some slides before, not huge ones, but, you know, he's a little streaky. So if it's a downturn, then Ozzie's not going to be seeing more, as many pitches to hit. Drake, Michael, however the lineup is set up, those guys in front of Matt, you know, now are getting a ton of pitches to hit because Matt's a threat again, at that elite level. So yeah, it does kind of go, as Matt goes, so does the rest of the team. And, you know, you have those guys. Freddie was the same way. But Freddie was a little bit more consistent, but yeah, Matt, I think he understands how big of a role he has, and he, even if he's not at his best, he needs to at least give off the impression that he is, because so many things fall into line. It's kind of the same with Ronald Acuña Jr., right? Ronald didn't have a great year last year after he got back, even though he was an all-star, but that was mostly a hometown thing. Ronald wasn't having a great year this year, but it doesn't really matter. It's the threat. And that changes the approach for other teams and pitchers and things like that. So, you know, it matters a lot. And I don't necessarily think just the presence of certain players and how that changes the approaches gets recognized as much as maybe it should.
2: Hanging out with Barrett Salee, Bree and postgame host of the Atlanta Braves Radio Network, part of 680 The Fan. He joins us here on Three Man Front. All of our guests join us on the Higginbotham Hotline. We got the All-Star break coming up shortly. Not long after that, we'll get the Major League Baseball trade deadline. Seeing a lot of news on the 36-year-old right-handed pitcher, Sonny Gray, and his connection potentially to the Braves. What can you tell us not only on Sonny Gray and that connection, but also other rumblings and rumors you're hearing?
3: Well, I think the biggest thing with the Braves, with all of these rumors, either it's those agents leaking that information or people just making stuff up or hearing information from other teams. The Braves, that place is on lock. Like, it has the nuclear codes, man. They are not going to let anything out of there. So that doesn't mean they're necessarily not interested in Sonny Gray, but that information will not come from anybody connected with the Braves. So his agent might be posturing, Joe Ryan's agent might be posturing, Scooble, whatever, and that's fine. But, you know, I think for the Braves, that is, they understand that those representatives or other teams are going to do that for leveraging purposes. But Alex Anthopoulos is a ninja, man. He knows what he's doing, and he will allow and encourage that type of activity from other teams on purpose. And I think Sonny Gray will be mentioned. I think Joe Ryan will be mentioned. And this is not something I've heard, and certainly not from the Braves, but could Casey Mize be one of those guys? He's a free agent. And he's not making a ton. Maybe you do a trade and sign like they did with Matt Olson with a guy like Casey Mize, who isn't going to demand all that much because he's a free agent. So there are options out there, and I know the Braves are interested, but again, I take anything you hear about the Braves being interested. If you see those words, the Braves being interested, take that with multiple grains of salt.
1: Got to ask you about the NL East standings. It's gotten pretty interesting now as we head to the second half of the season after the All-Star break. The Phillies and Marlins, how would you sum up those two franchises, and can they make a run and make this interesting against Atlanta in the second half?
3: Yeah, they can. I mean, the Phillies pitching, if Nola's good and Sanchez is what he has been, and you know, I think they're dangerous because that, you add in Zach Wheeler, that's really scary. I think their offense is old, and that's the thing, is how healthy will they be? The thing with the Marlins is, and I said this before the season, I wasn't worried about the Marlins competing for the division. Now I am, but I said they are going to be a pain in the you-know-what for anybody they play, and they are going to have a big say in who wins the division because they will beat teams consistently at a pretty high level. Steal bases, they know who they are, they're not going to sway from it. So now that the Marlins are sort of in this thing, yeah, they scare me a little bit. Not as much as the Phillies, but I wouldn't discount them at all.
2: Barrett, do you know what happened on July 10th of 2021?
3: July 10th of 2021 is the day that the Braves traded for Jock Peterson, correct?
2: Well, no, it actually says here that Ronald Acuna Jr. tore his right ACL, ending his 21 season.
3: Oh, yeah. That was in July? It feels like it was earlier than that.
2: It was right before the All-Star break. I remember where I was. I was in Gulf Shores when it happened. Yep.
3: I guess it was.
2: Yep, and then the Braves go on to win the World Series. So
3: yeah, that worked out well for everybody involved except Ronald, because even though he got a ring, no.
2: That's right. What is the expectation on Ronald in his return?
3: He's probably going to go out on a rehab during the All-Star break. And Walt told us last week, a couple days ago actually, that the expectation is for him to be back with the Braves, if not the first week of the All-Star, after the All-Star break, shortly thereafter. So he will be coming to a minor league park near you most likely next week.
2: It sure would be nice to have him on a consistent basis, just saying, from one fan.
3: It would be helpful, yes. That would be very helpful.
2: Come on, Ronnie. Can't make the club in the tub. That's what Trooper Taylor used to say.
3: Get it together. Get it together.
2: All right, Barrett, we will be listening. We appreciate you joining us. Go Braves. Let's get at least 2 out of 3 from Pat's hated Cardinals.
3: Two out of three from Pat's hated Cardinals. I like it.
2: All right, brother. We'll talk to you next week.
3: All right, see y'all.
2: Barrett Salee, Braves Radio Network, the pre- and post-game host. 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We're going to tell you next on Three Man Front.
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11: A better life with Dr. Sanjay Gupta.
12: By age 35, two-thirds of American men will experience some degree of noticeable hair loss. And by age 50, about 85% of men will have significantly thinning hair. That's according to the American Hair Loss Association. 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No matter the cause, a lot of men, understandably, are frustrated by hair loss because it seems like a loss of control. You can take great care of your scalp by all sorts of expensive lotions and potions, but that might not matter. There are some tried and true medications that might work, like minoxidil or finasteride. But another solution is just shaving it off, and I've heard more and more how liberating this can be for a lot of guys. That's the ultimate control of their appearance. I'm Dr. Sanjay Gupta, helping you live a better life.
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0: 1219, three-man front here on a Friday. Landrum, Pat, Conrad, and Molly. Glad you're with us. ESPN, their latest FPI, the 2026 season edition, is out. We've been discussing that throughout the show. Lots of different measurables that you can look at, but I guess the biggest takeaway, Conrad, would be that your Alabama Crimson Tide preseason in the FPI is not as high or low, however you want to look at it, as they were last season preseason.
1: Yeah, so they were number three last year, number eight this year, but I still think number eight, just in the context of this season, right, that's going to be higher than you're going to see them in the AP poll, for example, or the coaches poll when we get started with the actual season. But, you know, strength of schedule, some of those other factors are going to give a benefit to SEC teams like Alabama, and we'll, you know what, we'll see if we can live up to that. I think a lot of people, if you were to say, hey, right now Alabama will finish the regular season the number eight team in the country and they're going to make the college football playoff, you would say, sign me up for that.
2: No question. I'm sitting here looking. There's been, including today's ESPN FPI, because we're yet to see CBS Sports, USA Today, AP, Coaches Poll, Kelly Ford, Pick Six Previews, all those we are yet to see. But from Lindy's, Athlon's, Phil Steele, and ESPN FPI, this is the highest that Alabama is ranked in any of those publications that I just mentioned. There are 11 in Phil Steele and Lindy's, and there are 15 in Athlon's. So coming in at number 8 in the ESPN FPI is the highest so far.
0: All right, so 8 for Alabama. Auburn comes in at number 22, and their strength of schedule, as opposed to Alabama's, Auburn's is 13th, I think, by this. It shows with the strength of schedule. But Auburn, I can't remember. I don't think, was Auburn, were they a top 25 last year in the FPI or just outside of it? Maybe at like 20?
2: They were 14 last year.
0: Were they really?
2: Mm-hmm.
0: Okay. You drop 8 spots from last year. Interesting.
2: Hugh Freeze sold a lot of people. A lot of things last year.
0: Yeah, because I think that you don't have as many question marks at quarterback. I don't.
2: I'm sitting here looking at all those publications that I mentioned from last year, and the highest ranking that Auburn had was in the FPI preseason. They were 14. They were 27 in Lindy's. They were 31 in Athlon's. Phil Steele had them at 24. Kelly Ford had them at 18. They were 25 in the CBS preseason poll, wasn't even ranked in the USA Today preseason poll, and Auburn was 20th in the Pick Six previews.
0: Okay. And several other, as you would expect, SEC schools there in the top 25. In Tennessee, for instance, man, they're 16th in these rankings.
1: Yeah, it seems a little high to me.
0: Yeah, just based on quarterback. Maybe the strength of that team is going to be their defense with Jim Knowles. Potentially, but you know, how good is the offense going to be? Without maybe someone playing the level of Joey Aguilar. I know it sounds crazy.
1: Yeah, you might be wishing for Joey Aguilar, and there were times last year where I think he did better than we expected, but he certainly didn't live up to the standard of what you would expect for Tennessee and Heupel.
2: Could you imagine the folks in Columbus, Ohio, as they're sitting there looking at the domination of the Southeastern Conference in regards to the FPI and the strength of schedule, and Ohio State being the only Big Ten school worth a darn in the top 15, and how they're probably ridiculing.
1: Oh, they're rolling their eyes, yeah.
2: You know, how overhyped the SEC is.
1: Correct. Arkansas is not that much tougher than Rutgers. That's what they're saying.
2: Yeah. Very true. Indiana's got the 33rd toughest schedule in college football, according to the FPI.
0: Hmm. What is Oregon's?
2: 26.
0: USC.
1: They're like 19 or something.
2: 19.
0: Yeah.
2: Mm-hmm. Northwestern has the 3rd toughest, Michigan the 2nd toughest, and Ohio State the top team in the Big Ten as far as their schedule goes.
0: My sleeper pick out of the Big 12, 35th ranked strength of schedule, Houston and the Cougars.
1: Houston. Yeah, didn't you say that, and maybe this, because I know maybe last year we got burned by them and we felt like, oh, maybe this is the year that Penn State will kind of live up to expectations. And I know this year now people are like, oh, well, they're a dark horse maybe in the Big Ten with Matt Campbell and Rocco Becht and all those guys. Aren't they like 62nd or something in strength of schedule?
2: 62nd. Yes. You are correct.
1: See, that's why. It's like, ah, okay, now it all makes sense.
2: They're dead last in the Big Ten. The easiest schedule, according to the FBI.
1: Yeah, so they should have a bounce back year.
2: Just like, according to the FBI, Georgia has the easiest schedule in the Southeastern Conference.
1: Well, and that makes sense where, if you've looked at some of the other projections that have come out this offseason, where Texas, in a lot of people's eyes, is going to be ranked higher in the preseason polls, a lot of projections have Georgia with more wins than Texas, and it's because Texas has one of the two or three hardest schedules in all of college football. Probably Georgia does not.
2: More difficult of schedule.
1: Yeah, good for Kirby. Well, maybe Kirby will convince them they're going to go 8-4 again. And it's worked for them in the past.
2: Mm-hmm. I'm sure there will be another revision. Give it a couple weeks.
1: Oh, yeah.
0: I'm just trying to see how many guys on their starting offense for Penn State are Iowa State guys. You've got at least two so far. And this is just of their starting 11 on the offense. That would be three so far. Four. Okay. And then five. And then a bunch on defense. Wasn't it 20? Was it 29 players that he took with him from Iowa State?
2: It sounds from that number.
0: To Happy Valley. Yeah. And then you couple that.

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0: Raises and extensions for both of their coordinators for Kirby Smart, Mike Bobo. His deal gets another 2 years, our offensive coordinator. It was previously set to expire June 30th of 2027. He's now under contract to January 31st of 2029. He'll earn $2.2 million in 2026, $2.3 million next season, and $2.4 million in 2028. That contract will mirror the one of one Glenn Schumann, the defensive coordinator for the Georgia Bulldogs. So Georgia's got about $5 million per year wrapped up in their coordinators. How it's changed. I remember when Kirby Smart got $800,000 and everybody thought it was the craziest thing they'd ever heard. And then he got $1 million. And then he got $1.5 million.
1: Mm-hmm.
0: Now we're exceeding
1: three.
0: Yeah, in some cases.
1: Yeah.
0: Pretty wild. But that's, like, if you're Glenn Schumann, that might be the best job in the world.
1: There's no question about that.
0: Coordinate that defense year in, year out.
1: So I saw this story that The Athletic had a couple days ago. And I vaguely remember this. You might remember it. I'm sure maybe Conrad and Molly has not heard this story before, but it's extremely fascinating. His name is Ron Weaver. He played at the University of Texas back in the 90s. It was days before the 1995 Sugar Bowl, and reporters uncovered that the Texas defensive back, Ron McKelvey, wasn't who he claimed to be. His real identity, Ron McKelvey, was actually Ron Weaver. He was a 30-year-old former college football player competing under a false identity for the University of Texas. Why did he do it? Well, Weaver regretted never getting a chance to play major college football and believed he could still reach the NFL if he was given an opportunity. So here was the scheme. He obtained another man's Social Security number and identity, enrolled at a California junior college, switched from wide receiver to defensive back, and became a highly recruited prospect. His recruitment to Texas, he claimed to be 24 years old. Weaver signed with Texas and played 11 games during the 1995 season, primarily on special teams and at nickelback. While all this was going on, he was living a double life. While attending school and playing football as Ron McKelvey, he worked under his real name and kept the deception hidden from nearly everyone, including his parents. Now, how was all this exposed? Two California reporters recognized inconsistencies, confirmed his true identity through local coaches and family members, and contacted Texas officials just before the Sugar Bowl. Then there was a confrontation. Texas coaches questioned Weaver, who initially denied everything before realizing the deception was over. So then he had to plan his escape. Before the team could take further action against him in New Orleans, Weaver quietly slipped out of the team hotel in New Orleans, avoided reporters, and drove away, missing the Sugar Bowl. Now, Texas was later cleared by the NCAA because the NCAA determined the university had no knowledge of the fraud, and Texas avoided sanctions. Now, there was legal consequences. Weaver pleaded guilty to misusing a Social Security number, received probation, and avoided jail time. And now living in Las Vegas, he told The Athletic, looking back, he says he has a few regrets, calling his brief stint at Texas the fulfillment of a lifelong dream to play major college football, even if it was built on one of the sport's most audacious deceptions.
0: I do vaguely remember the story, but did he have a high school career?
1: He did.
0: Okay.
1: He did.
0: But part of his deception, though, that I read was claiming that he was of the Jewish faith and he couldn't play on the Sabbath.
1: In 1992, he was coaching defensive backs for Monterey Peninsula College. It's a community college. But before that, he played at Division II Sacramento State back in the late 80s. So he played for the Hornets. And then he got into coaching. And then he realized that he was in great shape and he felt like you know, if man, if I just had another opportunity, if I had a chance to play at a bigger school than Sacramento State, I could get a chance to play in the NFL. And so, sure enough, enough schools, including the University of Texas, he said he wanted to go to Florida and wanted to go to Notre Dame, but he ended up at Texas.
0: That's not bad.
1: No. He failed to catch on to the Canadian Football League and the upstart World League of American Football, if you remember that, the Birmingham Fire. And so then he ended up back in California. He was working at an Olive Garden in California, working tables. Then he started working out, and he had an acquaintance that ended up going to jail.
0: So the
1: that's how he got the Social Security number.
0: Gotcha. The guy that he assumed the identity, the McKelvey guy, was of the Jewish faith and never played high school football. So his backstory was the Jewish faith and never was able to play.
1: Yes. Okay. But he got the Social Security number for someone that was going to prison, that was in prison. Because the guy in prison was like, well, what I need it for now.
0: Right.
1: It's like, yeah, did you?
0: Sure.
1: Here you go. Have at it. But to think about that, I'm not sure it would happen today because you think about back in 1995, the internet was relatively new. Yeah, you did have recruiting services, but there wasn't all this, you know, you didn't have the
0: You probably had technology lapses.
1: Well, you don't have Molly Robinson, you know, internet sleuths that's able to go find all this information.
0: Or just some systems that weren't up to date and they don't have the databases that we have for, it seems like, everything now. I do kind of tip the hat to him because he did it for a genuine love of playing football. And he loved the game. And it doesn't, by reading any of his story, now besides that, yes, it was fraud and it was lying and it was wrong, but the guy just wanted to play football and he wanted to prove to himself and everybody else that he could do it and he could do it at a high level. And going to those extremes, now, as opposed to working at the family liquor store, which it looks like it was his options, yeah, why not?
1: Yep, his parents owned a liquor store. But kept all that secret to his parents. It says he arrived in Austin the summer of 94. He found he wasn't physically better than others in the position group, but he relished going to practice with future NFL players, trying to compete to measure up. He says to match his new 1970 birth date, Weaver told teammates he had taken time off after high school before entering junior college, keeping the reason ambiguous. Sometimes he pointed to scarring on his hand from a fight that happened after high school. Some on the roster had heard it had happened at a Los Angeles Raiders football game. The real story is that he had been in a fight in Santa Barbara, and it was his fist that went through a window and he needed stitches. But he told his teammates it happened in a Raiders game because he said it made it sound tougher that happened in a football game.
0: This poor guy.
1: But he played and appeared in 11 games for Texas before his real identity was revealed.
0: And see, if this had happened 35 years later, nobody would have batted an eye. They'd have been like, here's another 30-year-old playing college football. Okay. Here's your stuff.
1: Yeah.
0: Montreal Machine. I remember that franchise.
1: Yep. It's crazy. But I saw that story, and I vaguely remembered it. I mean, I was already in radio, but we, obviously, the internet and everything else, we did not talk a lot about Southwest Conference football here on the Paul Feinbaum Show.
0: It seems like we had our own version of this in college basketball, too, one time. Maybe somebody. For the love of the game. Ron Weaver, McKelvey Weaver, whatever you want to call yourself.
1: Yeah.
0: He definitely had it. That's a good blast to the past. Sure. A lot of your text coming in on the text line, 205-834-9450. Lots more to get to. Lots more fun on this Friday. It's Three Man Front and Jocks.
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14: For more than a decade, the Environmental Working Group has put out a list of the so-called Dirty Dozen. 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

0: Lange from Conrad and Molly with you until 2 o'clock. 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
1: A little bit of news coming out of college football, and this is actually from a couple of days ago, but making the rounds, the NIL clearinghouse that is now reportedly rejected $90 million in deals, Pat, while approving $355
0: million. Wow.
1: In NIL agreements, and according to those who support it, they say that proves that the system is working.
0: That $90 million has been turned down.
1: That $90 million has been turned down. It says during the 61-day period from May 1st through June the 30th of this year, the CSE rejected NIL deals worth $34 million and cleared NIL deals worth $113 million. So approving more than they're turning down, but they still want to show that they're turning down some of these crazy deals that aren't adding up. Meanwhile, you have an injunction and the NCAA having to fight 15 student athletes that graduated in 2022 fighting the 5 years to play five.
0: Yeah.
1: So the vicious cycle continues.
0: Yeah. I was sitting here reading some other stories. This monster deal with the Big 12 continues to just be lambasted, mainly because most financial people in the sports world tell you that Monster got a heck of a deal. And each school only getting $1.25 million with that logo being on every one of your jerseys. This is not just a football deal.
1: Right.
0: I mean, this is on, you know, men's and women's basketball and football. I mean, this is a pretty big deal.
1: My question is, did you owe Monster money?
0: But here's something that was in the very fine print that a lot of people missed. The deal requires Monster to include Big 12 assets in its marketing in more than 100 countries where it advertises. So how many people in Thailand are Central Florida fans? Like you're doing this advertising around the world and you've got to put this Big 12 logo and you've got to promote the Big 12 in all these foreign countries. Like, how is that going to result in any type of profit for any other of the Big 12 schools?
1: I guess that you're saying you're going to increase your brand, and then you get more people from other parts of the world that are watching, and then your media rights deal somehow grows the next time it comes around?
0: And remember, they had that deal with WWE a couple years ago. Do they still have that? Do you remember that? The Big 12 championship trophy was a belt?
1: Yeah.
0: I don't think there was any money exchanged there. It was just the fact that it was some kind of brand strategic partnership between the Big 12 and WWE.
1: I do remember the belt.
2: I believe it was just for last season.
0: It was just last year?
2: Yeah, because this is the press release from the conference. WWE and the Big 12 Conference announced an expansion to their multifaceted partnership that will see Friday Night SmackDown broadcast from Big 12 markets on the eve of four conference football games throughout the season.
0: So it was like a Friday night thing then?
2: I'm assuming so, yes.
0: Okay. Now, part of what I just said about the worldwide marketing, keep in mind the Big 12 does have some overseas games this year in football.
1: Yeah, they do, but I'm like you. If that was a part of the deal, I don't know how much you get back from that. It looks kind of cool on paper. that your brand is reaching all these folks. But
0: I think you just said it. I think it looks really good on paper and on you know, on a potential. Okay, this value is this because we aired 27 commercials in Malaysia.
1: Yeah, they made the math work.
0: Yeah.
1: But again, yeah, people just ripping it. When you gave that number, I thought, well, surely there's more to it. And then you started doing the math and breaking it down and 1.2 per team. And then to come to find out it's more than just football, yeah, I feel like the Big 12 left some money on the table. Unless there's something else with Monster that, and this is just an added value. Like a little bit of a kicker.
0: Or being able to give you $1 million to go get you a kicker.
1: or another transfer. Yeah.
0: Or a point guard. Whatever the case may be.
1: 205-834-9450. Our friend Howie is back stateside. Hey, Howie.
0: Howie.
3: Hey, we're good. We're good. We're good. We're enjoying the show finally instead of having to wait and watch or listen to replays.
1: Well, glad you're with us live, Howie. How was everything?
3: It's good. I have a quick question and then a comment. Okay. Did y'all see the video that we sent you of me singing karaoke at Piano Bar?
1: I have not seen the video yet.
3: Oh, we sent it, but, oh, yeah, that's the first time I did karaoke and at a piano bar, so we had an amazing time with that.
1: Wonderful.
3: And then I was just want to say, you know, it's odd not hearing Don Don talk about sports for 2 weeks, but we truly miss it. We love him. We love all the listeners. We hope that everybody enjoys our endeavors and texting in and calling in, and we just hope, you know, I mean, we love this family.
1: Well, we love you guys, too. We're glad you're back safely, and we can't wait to see you on Tuesday. And thank you for complimenting my new Braves jersey on the text line.
3: Oh, yeah, that jersey is awesome. And then, like I said, everybody have a great weekend. Be safe and enjoy the weather.
0: Thank you, Howie. Glad to have y'all back.
1: Howie, tell Miss Reba we said hello, okay?
3: Hello.
4: Hi.
0: Hey, Reba.
1: Hey, Reba.
3: All right, thank y'all. We'll see y'all. Thank you, guys. See y'all next week.
0: All right, see
1: sounds
0: you.
1: Good. Right,
0: bye. Thank you, Howie.
1: That's our jet set.
2: Are you going to go watch the video? The video.
1: I'll watch the video. There's just a lot here I'm scrolling through.
0: A lot of text to go through.
2: No, I just feel like if he took the time to send the video, like we should watch it probably.
1: Well, when I find it, I don't see the video. Wait, there it is. No, that's the Today Show video. I'll find it. Maybe they just sent it on your phone.
2: No, I didn't get it there.
1: Okay. A lot of adventures there. Continue to text the show, 205-834-9450. Jimmy says, talking about the Weaver guy with a borrowed identity playing at Texas, he says, I was on a professional football team in the 90s without ever playing college football. Yep, the Birmingham Fire. I was a senior in college. My old high school coach happened to be assistant for the Fire. They had two long snappers get hurt. Coach called me, asked me to come over and help the team coach a guy how to snap. They were worried he would get hurt. They didn't have anybody else available. I actually was signed and suited up on the sideline at Legion Field for 2 weeks till the season ended. Never got in the game, but it was fun. What a cool story. And Steve said that Texas player Weaver, the fraudster, is the Don Draper from Mad Men of college football.
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13: 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These apps are built to be addictive, so kids, all of us in fact, will keep coming back for more, even when we are made to feel worse. It's bizarre. You might need to help your son or daughter reset their algorithm by unfollowing certain accounts and following or interacting with more positive ones. 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In the run-up to bedtime, everyone's phone should go away, no questions asked. And if you need some help sort of, I guess, resetting expectations, try engaging parents of your kids' friends for a more coordinated effort. I'm Dr. Sanjay Gupta, helping you live a better life.
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15: Landrum Roberts, Matt Smith, Conrad Van Order, Molly Robinson. 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
1: Fourth and final hour, Three Man Front here on this Friday. Entire gang is here. Landrum, Pat, Conrad, and Molly. World Cup, United States, of course, eliminated by Belgium earlier this week. Not too much into it, but just to give you an idea of the craze that was U.S. men's soccer and ticket prices and what that looked like on the secondary market as opposed to where they are right now. How about this? Entering play today, Spain versus Belgium. The get-in price on July the 4th was $3,047. The current get-in price is $1,072. That's down 65%.
16: Man, oh man.
1: Tickets are down 47% for Norway versus England, the game taking place in Miami, and Argentina versus the Swiss in KC. The get-on July 4th was $2,470. It's currently just over $1,100.
0: It will be interesting to watch the television viewing ratings. We talked about it in hour number one. The numbers, over 50 million people tuned in for the Belgium-USA game on Monday night. An all-time record for a soccer game in the United States. Rivaled that of the AFC-NFC championship games, which are always number two or number three in the television ratings each year, only behind the Super Bowl. So very impressive. But we'll interesting to see what takes place now as we're getting close down to the semifinals.
1: For sure. And we got great action that's going to be going on today. Of course, we're getting closer to the college football season. Not next week, but the following week, we're going to be in Tampa for SEC Media Days. there'll be a lot of buzz. You got new coach storylines. You've got, of course, Texas and Georgia. There'll be a lot centered around Lane Kiffin at LSU. Of course, Kalen DeBoer at Alabama. That should be a fun week. And then we get, what, roughly a month, a little over a month, and then we're into the football season.
0: Yeah, we're 50 days away from kickoff, as you hear our promo, as we have we started at around 200 days left to go until kickoff, and now we're down to 50. It's pretty amazing. But Monday, July 20th, will be in Tampa for the first time, the SEC Football Media Days. It was here in Birmingham 36 times. Isn't that crazy to think?
1: Yeah.
0: 36 times in Birmingham. It was in Dallas, Nashville, Atlanta over the last 3 years. Now it's going to be in Tampa for the first time ever, Kentucky, Mizzou, and Oklahoma, Tennessee. They will start things out on that Monday.
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0: A couple of basketball notes from late yesterday afternoon. The newly expanded 76-team men's NCAA basketball tournament will feature an additional site. You know, they played the first four in Dayton. Well, they needed another site. Well, they made it official yesterday. Wichita, Kansas will be the site of the other four teams that will make it to the NCAA tournament. The men's selection committee convened this week in San Diego. They voted to designate Wichita as the sister host, along with longstanding first four site Dayton for the opening round of the 2027 and extending into 2028. The NCAA announced the two sites will both host automatic qualifiers, number 16 and number 15, and at-large candidates. The final eight at-large teams will be selected, obviously, by the committee. Wichita beat out seven other finalists, according to CBS Sports, including Albuquerque, New Mexico, and Des Moines, Iowa. Those were two cities that CBS could confirm that was in the running. Also, other cities that were west of the Mississippi River. Remember when we talked to Martin Newton right before that official announcement came out? He gave us the indication that it probably would be in the central time zone, because Dayton is in the Eastern time zone, so you just go 1 hour back, and that would allow you to play all those games on the same night, but just have those staggered. The games will be held at the city's downtown venue, Intrust Bank Arena, which can house up to 15,000 people. That's approximately 5,000 more than Wichita State's on-campus gym. So we'll be in downtown Wichita. So you've got Dayton, and now you got Wichita. That will be host of those first-round games.
1: Yeah, I was looking at the Ron, maybe it's Koch or Coke gym there, and yeah, roughly 10,500 is capacity. But Wichita, when Martin Newton told us somewhere in the central time zone and just thinking about those West Coast teams and not having to make the trip all the way to Ohio, that Wichita, that makes sense.
0: I honestly did not think about Wichita, and based on this story, Des Moines, Iowa, and Albuquerque.
1: Albuquerque, we've seen it. We've seen it in Albuquerque quite a bit, I feel like, with the Pit.
0: Yeah, had the Final Four there.
1: Yeah.
0: It's where NC State won the national championship.
1: Not just there, but also regional stops. It seems like we've seen it a pretty good bit in the past in the NCAA tournament.
0: Yeah, the other note from the basketball world, this is interesting, Virginia and Vanderbilt, they're going to play an exhibition game on September 27th. But the reason why it made news, it's because it's going to be outdoors. It's going to be held at Charleston's Credit One Stadium, which is a tennis venue. Seats about 10,000 people. So that is going to be one matchup. Virginia against Vandy.
1: What a great idea.
0: Yeah. College of Charleston and the Citadel will be the nightcap. The event kicks off the Link U Invitational, but it will be at a tennis venue.
1: It's a great idea until it rains.
0: Can you imagine the humidity on September 27th in Charleston, South Carolina?
1: I think there's going to be a little bit there.
0: That's
1: probably not the day that you want to dabble in the she crab soup.
2: Were all the local libraries booked for Vanderbilt in Virginia? That'd be a fitting place to have an exhibition. A little Scholars Bowl pregame action and then dive into the actual game.
1: Yeah. Let's get it going with a little trig.
0: See, every time I think of an outdoor, and we talked about it a lot, but you and I both participated in Hoop It Up back in the day here in Birmingham where you're playing, you know, 3-on-3 basketball on concrete.
1: Yeah, but at least you're playing on concrete. These guys are going to be sweating in the humidity in Charleston outside on a hardwood court.
0: Well, it was pretty warm on Five Points South when July.
1: It was warm at the Colonnade too, Pat.
0: Yeah, I played there too.
1: Go back through it. But yes, I agree. I like that they're doing this though. I didn't think about a tennis venue as being a perfect spot for the dimensions of a basketball court. Well, you got 94 feet by, what was that, 53?
0: That, I know.
1: I get my dimensions in football.
0: I know the width always gets me though.
1: Yeah, I know it's 94. This way. I'll look it up. But no, Credit One Stadium looks nice. I've never been to a professional tennis event.
0: I haven't either. Well, let's get FSU Dave to educate us on those type of
1: videos. I feel like I have because FSU Dave's told us so many stories. I feel like I'm right there in the chair with him.
0: Yeah.
1: When John McEnroe's dog cussing him. And what was it, Swedish? I think. 205-834-9450. Hello, who is this? Samuel?
9: Yes, sir.
1: How are you, Samuel?
9: Good.
1: What did you want to talk about?
9: I want to talk about, y'all, yesterday we were talking about patches. I think the military should do a patch for everybody, and then the Boy Scouts should do a patch, too.
1: So the military really cool to do a patch for everybody's jersey?
9: Uh-huh.
1: Okay.
9: And then Boy Scouts have got some cool badges that might be a good patch.
1: All right.
9: And then y'all were talking about skydiving a couple of weeks ago, and there's an indoor one that y'all, if people are afraid of heights, that people can do instead.
1: And what is this?
9: Skydiving.
1: The skydiving inside. Yeah, I've seen it in Atlanta, in the Atlanta area. There's one right outside of where we go watch the Braves games. Have you done it?
9: No, sir. Terrified of heights.
1: Okay. But this one's inside, right? And it's just got the air, the forced air
9: that's
1: keeping you there in the cylinder. Good stuff, Samuel. Have a great weekend. We always appreciate you calling the show. From Samuel, let's go to our friend Miles in Mississippi. Hey, Miles.
17: Happy Friday to everybody.
1: Happy Friday.
0: Hey, Miles.
17: The international aspect of the Big 12's deal that y'all were discussing is fascinating to me. I wonder, and this is, I'm just conjecturing here, but I wonder if the Big 12 presidents signed off on that because of the student enrollment drop that we are on the precipice of, where you're going to have, because the birth rates in this country were lower around the time that a college age kids were being born, you know, the kids who are college age now, there were a lot less of them born, and so they're expecting an enrollment drop and going after international students. I wonder if it's because they're trying to market to more international students because they know the enrollment's going to drop.
0: That's a really good thought. One thing is for sure, Brett Yormark, when he took the job and with his background, you know, he originally wanted to play some basketball games in Mexico. I mean,
17: yes, he did.
0: You know, he wanted to make the Big 12 a more global brand. And then when you get to a sponsor that is a global brand like Monster Energy Drink, I think for him, this was a no-brainer. And listen, they're going to be able to incorporate it. Of course, when the announcement first came out, Miles, I immediately thought, oh, my goodness, not only are you going to have a Big 12 logo, but then you're going to have a Monster Energy logo, and then you're going to have another sponsor, and then you're going to have the manufacturer of the jersey. It was going to look really NASCAR'd up. But I think the way the Big 12 is going to do it is they're just going to incorporate a portion of the Monster logo into the Big 12 logo. So it'll just be one logo. So you're not adding an additional patch on the jersey. But for that league to only get $1.25 million per team, that seems like a huge discount for Monster Energy.
17: Yeah, it does. I don't know. Maybe the marketing end y'all were discussing or going into international areas, maybe that's the trade-off. I don't know. Maybe that's the what they think they're getting, the benefit that way. I've been always wanting to ask y'all something. I ask a lot of people this. The psychology of fandom, how people become fans of the team they're fans of, fascinates me. Because there's always a story there. And I was wondering about you guys. You know, for example, Pat, how'd you become a Cardinals fan? Landrum, how'd you become a Braves fan? Conrad, how'd you become a Yankees fan? And Molly and the Tigers, if y'all wouldn't mind.
0: Yeah, well, let's let Molly go first. Molly's wearing her Tigers jersey right now.
18: Yes, I am. So my family, we moved to Michigan when I was 7 years old. And I had never been to a Major League Baseball game before we lived up in the Detroit area. And every summer for, you know, a couple of games, we try to go out to Comerica Park, and I immediately fell in love with the Tigers. I remember watching guys like Miggy and Justin Verlander. That was back at his first stint in Detroit, and I fell in love with the team. I loved going to games. Comerica, I think it's personally one of the more underrated parks because, you know, as a kid, there's a Ferris wheel, there's a merry-go-round, like there's other things, and it was just family time because that was when my brother was always home from college. Yeah, that's how I became a Tigers fan. I've loved the team ever since.
0: Conrad, you and the Yankees?
2: Yeah, when I was six, I got to go to New York with my family, and I got to see the old Yankee Stadium. I still haven't been to the new one, but I got to see the old Yankee Stadium. And I loved baseball growing up, and everyone around me was a Braves fan, and I didn't want to do what everyone else did. And I just always loved that time in New York. And at that time, my favorite player and my all-time favorite baseball player was Alex Rodriguez. And it was right around the time that he got traded from the Rangers to the Yankees. And so I was like, well, I'll just be a Yankees fan. And so coincidentally, my first year as a Yankees fan was 2004 when I like followed the team the whole season. And that was the year that the Red Sox had that great comeback. So I started off with pain.
1: Yeah.
0: Landrum.
1: Very nice. My mom got remarried when I was 6 years old. My stepdad was a Braves fan, and he was a distant cousin of Gene Garber. And so we had a tie-in there. Went to my first Braves game. They were terrible, but I was hooked, and I've loved them ever since.
0: Mine's pretty simple. I was born in Mississippi. I moved very early in my life to Southeast Missouri. Grew up a Cardinals fan. I love Jack Buck, and that's why I'm in radio, because of Jack Buck. And I'm a Cardinals fan since then.
17: I appreciate y'all sharing that with me. That's good stuff. That's good stuff. One thing that I saw that was in common with all those was – childhood experiences with family.
0: Yep.
1: That's it.
0: Bingo. Cool. Yep.
17: That's cool.
0: Absolutely.
17: That's cool. Y'all have a great weekend.
0: Thank you, Miles. Great question. Appreciate
1: it. Was. I don't know if anybody's ever asked me that question.
0: And it's interesting because we have four different fandoms, especially in baseball.
1: Yeah.
0: You know, very rarely do you get that, especially in the Deep South, because most everyone are Braves fans.
18: Right.
0: Which very understandable. Mm-hmm. A lot of people grew up watching Superstation. TBS. Yeah,
1: and that was another reason is it just so happened my favorite team, they were on every night.
0: Yeah.
1: And I got to watch them. And
0: that helped a good bit. Just like there's a lot of people in the Deep South that are Cubs fans because they grew up watching WGN. You can watch the Cubs every day and you can watch the Braves every night. So, yeah, good stuff. Miles always brings it.
1: Yeah, he does. Calls.
0: Great calls. We will continue on. We'll do some Pat Ponders later on this hour. It's the Friday edition of Three Man Front.
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12: A Better Life with Dr. Sanjay Gupta.
13: By age 35, two-thirds of American men will experience some degree of noticeable hair loss. And by age 50, about 85% of men will have significantly thinning hair. That's according to the American Hair Loss Association. Now, one dermatologist explained that hair loss can either be genetic or it can be triggered by stress, illness, surgery, medications, major life events. No matter the cause, a lot of men, understandably, are frustrated by hair loss because it seems like a loss of control. You can take great care of your scalp by all sorts of expensive lotions and potions, but that might not matter. There are some tried and true medications that might work, like minoxidil or finasteride. But another solution is just shaving it off. And I've heard more and more how liberating this can be for a lot of guys. That's the ultimate control of their appearance. I'm Dr. Sanjay Gupta, helping you live a better life.
28: 497-BEAR.

0: I know we talk a good deal about the 2027 recruiting class, but there's no question that the 2028 recruiting class is starting out on fire for the University of Alabama. And just moments ago,
1: we can't be stopped, Pat.
0: On ESPN2, it appears that Kalen DeBoer and Ryan Grubb, they continue their really great run at quarterbacks as the class of 2028 number 5 ranked quarterback Kingston Preyear from Alexander City plays for Benjamin Russell High School. On ESPN2, he has just committed to the University of Alabama. Other finalists included Florida and Vanderbilt. So he has committed to the University of Alabama.
1: Yeah, he's a 4-star kid in the 28 class. He's about 6'2", 190. I'm sure a lot of people around here familiar with him because, like Pat said, he plays at Benjamin Russell. But, yeah, that is the one thing that they have managed to do very well since Kalen DeBoer got here is get, in a lot of years, including the 2027 class, multiple high-level quarterback recruits. So just the next in line there.
0: Yeah, so he obviously a teammate with early receiver enrollee at the University of Alabama, Sidarian Morgan. So Preyear has said that he will go to the University of Alabama come in 2028. So weird to say 2028 when you're not even done with 2027.
2: It is. Yeah, a lot of good athletes come out of Ben Russell over the years, but especially here in the last few years. I mean, Malcolm Simmons was one of those guys.
1: Yeah.
2: Morgan. There's been several others I just can't recall off the top of my head.
1: We're still only second in the recruiting rankings, though.
2: For 28?
1: Yeah. Ohio State's ahead of us.
2: Well.
1: That didn't move the needle.
0: How many commitments does Ohio State have?
1: They have they have 3, but they have 2 5-stars.
2: That's a good start.
0: And now Alabama's up to 5, is that right?
1: They're up to 4.
0: 4.
1: Yeah. Yeah.
0: Okay.
1: Good for Ohio State. They're so good.
2: You got something to look forward to, though, that 28 class.
1: Well, it's like Rodney said yesterday, a lot of people on the field maybe looking to 2027 as the year that all the talent comes together, and it'll also be the year you can be excited about recruiting.
0: Mm-hmm.
1: So this time next year will be fantastic.
0: Yes, you'll be in a great mood.
1: Yeah. Yes. I've been losing sleep. I haven't slept well in weeks.
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2: You know, we were looking at ESPN and their release of the FBI in college football and kind of discussing it with Conrad before the game. Everybody's putting out their list of their toughest schedules. Alabama's, if I can remember Alabama's schedule being ranked in the top 5 of most of the nationals, if not just outside of the top 5 as being the toughest, one of the tougher schedules I can remember, Conrad, would that in recent years for Alabama, would you say, this year upcoming?
1: Yeah, I'm trying to, just off the top of my head, going through, I wrote it down to kind of encapsulate it. But yeah, I mean, you look at, so we were talking about the FBI earlier, and to your point, so 8 of the 12 games that you're going to play this year are against teams in the top 29 of the rankings. 6 of them are going to be against teams in the top 25. So yeah, I mean, when you look at, you have that stretch of, to end the season, 6 of the last 7 games for Alabama, you got number 5 Georgia, 16 Tennessee, 11 A&M, 9 LSU, 29 Vanderbilt, 22 Auburn. That certainly seems like it'll be a taller task than what we had last year, right, when you had the 4 straight wins against top 25 teams, and I think that's a big reason why Alabama made the playoff at the end of it. But yeah, it's going to be tough, but at least you don't have Arkansas.
2: And the reason I asked the question, and not to pick on him, it's just such a big discrepancy. Phil Steele in his preseason magazine came out with his top 25 of the 25 toughest schedules. Alabama comes in at number 19. which I found interesting. Which I think they have a tougher schedule than number 19 in the country, but in the eye of the beholder.
1: Yeah, I was about to say it was number 15 on FPI. So, but yeah, maybe it's because you avoid, you're not playing Georgia and Texas. And, I mean, FSU is a quality opponent in the non-conference, but, you know, what's that going to look like, you know, when you have Ohio State as that non-conference opponent in a couple of years back-to-back? Like, it's probably going to go up because you don't have the, I guess, a top 10 non-conference opponent on there as well.
0: Well, when you look at the rest of the conference, and, you know, you got Texas playing Ohio State in week two, but then they got four straight tough games. They got Tennessee, Oklahoma, Florida, and Ole Miss. And then they end the season against LSU and Texas A&M. So if Texas is really the kind of team that all these preseason magazines are telling us they are, we're going to be able to see, because this is a very tough schedule. And then you got Georgia, according to the FPI, they've got one of the weaker, or actually the weakest, in the Southeastern Conference. But to me, it's a schedule that you can't sneeze about. I mean, they've got a six-game stretch where they play Oklahoma, Vandy, then they're at Bama and Auburn. Bama and Auburn's back-to-back for Georgia. And they got Florida and Atlanta, and then they got to go to Oxford. I mean, that's not a chopped liver schedule. Mm. But according to the FPI, that's the easiest in the conference. Oklahoma's at Michigan. Then they got to go to Georgia. Then at Florida. Then you got to play Texas and Dallas. Then you're at home against Ole Miss and Texas A&M. And that is a brutal schedule for Oklahoma. LSU's got Clemson. And then you got Ole Miss to start the SEC. Then you got A&M. Then Auburn. Then you got Bama. Texas at home. Then you finish against, you know, Tennessee. So all of these teams, if you start looking

0: man, there are going to be a lot more losses than people think. Based on, I mean, we just went over four or five teams and the stretch that they have, whether it's Alabama or Auburn.
1: Well, we already had parity.
0: Yeah.
1: So, now parity turns into losses.
0: Now, of all those teams that we just mentioned, the team that, at least right now, if you're looking on paper, that you would say they have got an easier road to travel than all those other teams is Texas A&M, because you're at LSU early, you're at Bama, but you got Tennessee at home, you're at Oklahoma, and then you got Texas. That's it. I mean, everything else on paper, they're going to be a significant favorite in all of those games. They do not have, that's the one exception of all those teams that we think may vie for a college football playoff position. That's the only team that doesn't have a significant stretch in their schedule where they're playing people, as of right now, what we think is going to be good teams.
1: Right.
0: Going to be difficult.
2: Well, and you think for them, you're probably going to be, okay, take LSU, Alabama, and Texas, right? You go 1-2 in those games, then you beat everybody else you're probably supposed to. Maybe Oklahoma's a coin flip too, but you're in the playoff.
1: Yeah, and some of these will change. You're right. Just based on perception, once the season gets started, that team is not as good as we thought.
0: Your starting quarterback goes down.
1: Yeah, that's it.
0: And yeah. I mean, all of a sudden, when John Mateer got hurt,
1: yeah,
0: Oklahoma became a different football team.
1: Totally different team.
0: I mean, and
1: take Florida State from a few years ago.
0: Yeah, it's going to happen. But the five-game stretch in October for Bama, Georgia, at Tennessee, then you got A&M at LSU, and then don't forget about Vandy. I mean, that's five games right there that –
1: Then, yeah.
2: You're playing Vandy later when you'd rather play them earlier because they're going
1: to
2: have a.
1: Well, that's after a four game stretch where you start to take it easy and you go, they don't have Diego Pavia, and Vandy beats your butt again.
0: Yeah.
1: I'm saying it that way so you guard against it.
2: Thank you. I appreciate it. I'm just worried about Kentucky.
1: Yeah, you should be.
2: Week two.
0: Yeah.
1: Will Stein got announced in that introductory press conference.
2: Every Tuesday, I'm reminded that we're going to lose that game.
1: So. A lot of L's. A lot of L's there. L stands for more than just Lexington. You're playing the game there.
2: Yeah, thank you.
1: Yeah. The worst thing that Conrad has seen, we'll do that later. Coming up next, Pat has come up with questions, the final five questions of the week, maybe a bonus question if we're good. Pat Ponders is next.
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0: 135, three-man front on this Friday. Pat comes up with questions every day we try to answer. We have no idea what the questions are going to be. The anticipation is killing me. This is what we call Pat Ponders.
1: I want to know what you're thinking. Tell me what's on your mind.
2: It's time for Pat Ponders.
3: All right, here we go. Final edition of Pat Ponders for the week. Question number one. Forget wins and losses. Based strictly on name recognition, fan support, and national appeal, I want you to rank the three biggest football brands in the ACC and the Big 12.
0: ACC, biggest football brands, Clemson, Florida State, Miami.
3: In that order?
0: Yep.
3: Okay. How about the Big 12?
0: In the Big 12, BYU.
3: Now you see the problem.
0: We're going enrollment, UCF, Houston.
3: It's your list, my friend.
0: Okay, I'll stick with BYU there at the top. Well, Texas Tech's a pretty big brand now.
3: Okay, well,
0: I'll throw them in there reluctantly.
3: All right, where's your three? Why do you do this to me? Where's your three?
0: And then the third, because you're my friend, Arizona State.
3: Thank you.
4: I would go for the ACC. I would probably go Miami, Florida State, then Clemson.
3: So you think Miami is a bigger brand than Florida State?
4: I'm going recency bias right now because Florida State's been down the last couple of years. And Miami just
3: they beat
4: for
3: Alabama
4: national
3: last
4: championship.
3: Year.
4: Yeah, we've been down, Pat, for a minute. We're kind of splitting hairs on that one. But yeah, I'd go Miami. No. I'm talking about the brand, not the being down. Yeah, I'd go Miami, FSU, Clemson.
0: In that order?
4: And then, yeah, I think Clemson's still historically.
0: Okay, I'm going to start. It's your list. Sorry.
4: You had Clemson number one.
0: I did have Clemson number one.
3: I thought you had Florida State.
0: Clemson, Florida State, Miami.
3: Oh, okay. All right, give me your Big 12.
4: We have, anyways. Big 12, I would go.
0: Go Cincinnati.
4: Texas Tech, BYU, and TCU. Go okay. Horned Frogs.
5: Okay. For the ACC, I have Clemson, FSU, and Miami. For the Big 12, I have Texas Tech, Utah. And this is my, like, long shot one, but Colorado, because I was thinking fans.
3: Okay.
5: More so on that one. In that.
3: Big 12 is tough.
5: That was a really tough one.
3: The Big 12?
4: Yeah.
3: See, I agree with Landrum.
0: Oklahoma.
5: Nebraska.
4: I thought about Oklahoma State for a second.
5: I did, yeah, me too.
3: I went BYU first because they're a worldwide brand.
4: Yeah.
5: That's true.
0: Mm-hmm. It's insane.
3: Yeah. I mean, it's
4: Mormons, yeah.
3: So I would definitely put BYU number one on that list. Recency bias, you're probably going to have to put Texas Tech there. But my goodness gracious, number three. I like where you went, TCU. I understand Colorado, but Colorado is about to fall off the face of the earth again.
5: Yeah.
3: So, yeah, I mean, it's really tough when you look at the Big 12.
0: I went Arizona State for student life and logo.
3: Yeah.
5: I'm not going to lie. I had to pull up a map of the Big 12 to remember who is still in the Big 12.
3: That is fair, too.
0: It's a good idea. It's actually a good practice.
4: What about ACC? Would you have Florida State number one?
3: Yes. I would have Florida State number one. I would have Clemson number two, Miami three. Question number two, the Women's Professional Baseball League. Yes, that's a real thing. Which begins play on August the 1st, announced the names and identities of its four inaugural teams. Boston Hunters, New York Heights, Los Angeles Queens, San Francisco Firebells.
0: Mm-hmm.
3: San Francisco Firebells.
0: Okay.
4: I would have thought the LA and San Fran ones would be swapped.
3: If you could bring one of those franchises to Birmingham, what would you name the team?
4: Oh, okay. Thought we'd have to pick.
3: The nicknames now are Hunters, Heights, Queens, Firebells.
0: Birmingham Hunters. We go Hunters. We do camo. In half the state, they're in a tree in the fall anyways.
4: Wait, are we renaming the team?
3: No, you can rename it or you can take one of the names.
0: I was just taking of the four that they had.
3: No, you can rename. You could do whatever you like. If you think that one of those names would work here.
4: Yeah, see, the Birmingham Hunters would make sense because of what Landrum said. See, the first thing that popped in my head is to be so cheesy. See, I thought like the Birmingham Beauties or something. It's a female bait. What?
3: I did not say anything.
4: No, Molly she's just laughing. Molly just immediately
0: she's
4: was
0: totally
4: like
0: crushing it.
3: I mean, she's making fun of you, not me. I'm just sitting here reading the question.
4: That was the first thing. I was thinking of something B.
0: Birmingham Bonnets?
4: Yeah, that's probably better.
0: That's like a team you would hear from the 40s.
3: So you're going Beauties or Bonnets? What are you going?
4: The Beauties. I came up with it. I'll stick with
3: the Birmingham Beauties. Yeah, what would your I'm just trying to think of the logo.
4: Just a hot woman in a baseball jersey with it, you know, like kind of tied up in the ponytail on the front. You know what I'm talking about? Got like the high waisted.
3: Do you know what he's talking about, Molly?
5: I
3: know.
4: You know what I'm talking about? Where they tie up their shirt like with the rubber band or whatever. You know what I'm talking about?
0: Mine would be the Birmingham Grits.
3: Kiss my grits.
0: Girls raised in the South. Remember that acronym?
3: I do. That's a good one.
0: And we would only draft Southern players. Unless you were really good.
5: Birmingham Bobcats.
3: Okay.
0: Bobcats. It doesn't have to start with
3: the
0: me,
3: text
0: Molly.
3: Messages I know, I just that I'm like getting it. Off of Conrad. You never disappoint. I appreciate that, Conrad.
0: No, and it took me a second because I couldn't remember what LA's was, and then when I did it, it made perfect sense. Naming San Francisco.
5: Well, see, I was thinking animals. And bobcats just came to mind.
3: All right.
0: You ever seen a bobcat besides what you thought was a bobcat in our parking lot?
5: You guys, I swear.
0: It was not a bobcat, Molly.
5: It was a lynx or something.
0: It was not a lynx. It was a fat
5: cat. No, it had the little tufts on its ears.
0: That day that she saw it, she thought.
5: I have a video of it. I showed you guys.
0: She's like, is that a liger? I was like, no, it's not a liger.
3: No, she was taking cold medicine that day.
0: That's exactly what it was.
5: No, it was definitely something. It was not a house cat. No,
0: only time I've ever seen Molly high. She drank all that Robitussin.
5: The worst part is you guys were on remote, so I was here by myself. And no one was here to see it, which is why you guys don't believe me.
3: And you're on cold medicine.
0: That's what my crazy uncle used to say about the UFO.
5: I swear.
0: Nobody was there to see it.
3: I'm getting some great names for the Birmingham team. Keith just texted and said, Birmingham Heaters.
4: Okay.
3: I like that one.
0: I mean, I like heaters, but heater can mean different things.
3: Kelly has texted in, Birmingham Booby Trap.
4: Ah, that's a good one.
3: You can get a corporate sponsor.
4: It's too soon. R.I.P.
5: The Birmingham Hammers.
0: That hey, works. There you go. Birmingham.
5: And like Yellow Hammer, you can like play off of that.
4: Yeah. It's better than mine.
5: Way better.
3: But I don't know. Would you like to describe the logo again?
4: You know what I'm talking about.
5: No.
4: Yes. You know, you got like a hot girl and she's got her, you know, and they tie it up with their shirt and they tie it up in the front. It's got
0: what
4: like
0: do
4: a
0: you
4: little,
0: call that? What is that?
4: What is that called, Molly? You know what I'm talking about?
5: No, a shirt tied?
3: Stand up and do your shirt like you're trying to show us.
4: Like.
3: Oh, yeah.
4: You know, like you tie it up like this and then you put a rubber band around it and it's like high-waisted.
0: How?
5: You just tie a shirt.
3: Then how high up do you go?
4: Like, yay high? About yay high?
3: What is he talking about?
4: You know what I'm talking about.
5: He's not really
4: you got some jean shorts. You're good to go.
3: Daisy Dukes?
4: Yeah, some Daisy Dukes. Yeah, you're good to go.
3: So that's your logo?
4: Yes.
3: Okay.
4: We know what sells.
0: A crop knot top.
4: Yep, that thing. Crop knot.
0: I'm thinking about the cartoon. He's thinking about the cartoon. What was the lady back in?
3: You talking about World War II?
4: Oh,
0: yes.
4: Riveter, Rosie with the Riveter.
3: Yeah. Mm-hmm. Where she's, yeah.
4: Why was that not on the trivia quiz? I knew that one.
3: Oh, maybe next time.
4: Maybe next time.
3: Maybe the 251 anniversary.
4: Maybe so.
3: All right. Rosie. Next question. I sent you guys a text before this segment. Someone has offered you a chance to win $100,000 cash. You must complete three legal activities for all the money. I'm going to give you the activities. Now, you're going to earn $25,000 for completing the first two, and then an additional $75,000 for the third. So if you do all three, you get $100,000. But here's the catch. If you don't finish the third task, you have to pay back 95% from what you earned from the first two, which that comes to $23,750 that you're paying back.
4: But you're still getting something.
3: Well, yeah, you're only getting, what, $1,250?
4: More than I had to start with.
3: Okay. So the question is, do you take the deal?
4: Well, yeah, you're winning money regardless.
3: Okay, so sight unseen, and I just told you that all these things are legal.
4: Yeah, what are the activities?
3: Well, you're going to have to tell me whether you're willing to take the deal or not.
5: Yeah, it's before 17... we know the activities.
3: Correct.
4: It's $1,700.
5: I'm not doing it.
3: No matter what?
5: No.
3: Okay.
5: It would have to be way more I was getting. Like,
3: more than $100,000?
5: No, I mean, like, if I cash? Don't compete the third, like... What if I would have to be getting more if I didn't do the third task, if that makes sense, and not just 1,700 or however much.
4: Yeah, what if it's like run getting? A mile?
0: Yeah, what am I something? Getting if I complete the first two?
3: The first two, you're getting $25,000.
0: And then I can just walk away?
3: No.
5: No. No. Yeah. That's why I'm not doing it, because what if the third task is just something that's awful?
4: But it's legal.
5: But
4: you're getting either $100,000 or $1,700.
0: I've already confirmed that with
3: okay,
0: that.
3: Okay, I tell yes. you what I'm going to do. We're gonna take a break. And then when we come back, I will give you the first task, and I'll let you consider.
0: I already feel like I've been violated.
3: If you want to go on.
4: It's free money.
3: Now, Molly's already said she's not interested.
5: Conrad will do anything for a buck. We know this.
0: Yes, he will.
5: So I'm not even
3: yes.
5: surprised.
3: Yes. Yes. See that?
4: Yes. Yes. Molly, this is $1,700.
3: But see the PVC pipe at his house.
0: Conrad, you ignorant slut.
3: We will continue our final edition of Three Man Front when we come back.
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12: 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Well, this year, spinach topped the list, followed by kale, collard, mustard greens, strawberries, grapes, nectarines, peaches, cherries, apples, blackberries, pears, potatoes, and blueberries. 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Point is, though, you could consider buying these items organic if and when you can, and then taking extra care when you wash them. The FDA recommends rinsing all fruits and vegetables, even the ones that are organic, under running water that is slightly warmer than room temperature. Don't use soap, bleach, or any fancy produce washes. I'm Dr. Sanjay Gupta, helping you live a better life.
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3: All right, we're back. Final couple minutes here on Three Man Front. As we went to break, I basically offered them the following. A chance to win $100,000 cash. You must complete three legal activities for all the money. You'll earn $25,000 for completing the first two, and then an additional $75,000 for the third. But the catch is, if you don't complete the third task, you've got to pay back 95% of the money that you made after the first two tasks. Now, Molly, she says she's out. She's not even risking it at all. Landrum and Conrad are still vacillating, but I'm going to give you the first task, okay?
0: All right.
3: The first of the three tasks. For 1 week, your diet can only consist of eggs, pickles, liver, and milk.
5: Yeah, I'm out.
0: I can do it.
5: Nope.
0: Mm-mm. Yep.
5: Nope.
4: But I could just eat eggs the whole week.
3: Sure.
4: Yeah.
3: All right, so that's the first thing that you would have to complete.
0: Okay.
3: So are you guys in for the rest of the challenge?
4: Yep, let's do it.
0: Yeah, I'm in.
3: Are
0: I'm
3: you
0: in.
3: Out?
0: I'm
3: yep.
0: in.
3: Let's go. All right, the second challenge. You must work 1 week at a chicken processing plant.
0: Nope. That's going to be tough, but I'll get over the smell.
4: Yeah.
0: I'll throw up a lot first day. But yeah, I'll do it.
4: See, I feel like I could do that for a year for $100,000 salary, so I can never do that for a week.
3: Okay, so say, now Molly, do you have any regrets not...
5: No.
3: Opting in.
5: That's disgusting.
4: It's $100,000.
3: All right, now we got the third one.
5: Yeah, but we don't know the third one.
4: This is going to be fine.
0: This better not involve another man.
4: It's $100,000.
5: Like I said, legal doesn't necessarily mean safe.
0: What's wrong?
3: All right, here we go.
4: All right.
3: This is for $100,000. For a whole weekend, starting at Friday at 5 p.m., until Sunday night at 10 p.m., you must clean the I-59 rest area bathroom in Asheville, Alabama without gloves or nose clips.
5: Nope. Told you. I'm out.
4: Yes, I'm doing that for $100,000. Are you kidding?
5: Of course you are.
4: It's 2 days.
0: You know how counterproductive that's going to be for me to be throwing up while I'm cleaning a bathroom?
5: Without gloves.
3: Or nose clips.
4: You can burn your fingertips off afterwards.
5: No. Ew.
3: So Conrad's all in, all three.
4: It's $100,000.
0: I will throw up for the rest of my life thinking about it, but I'll do it.
3: You'll do it for $100,000.
0: For $100K, I'll do it.
3: See, I appreciate Conrad and Landrum being good team players. Molly was out before the
5: That's disgusting.
4: That is a lot of money.
0: That would be a layup for Pat. That would be a layup.
3: Absolutely.
0: For Pat.
5: Without gloves? Oh.
3: I'd do it the next weekend just for free.
0: What was it? I saw it was Steve-O that did the
3: porta-potty
4: slingshot.
0: Would you do that?
3: I would not do that.
4: For $100,000?
0: Listen to him. That's going to do it for us. Have a wonderful weekend. And be safe out there. $100,000. That's your price.
3: Conrad's going to be hanging out the I-59 rest area bathroom in Asheville this weekend. If you
0: just hanging out,
3: yeah.
4: And then drinks are on me.
0: Ever since Sears closed, that's his new spot.
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11: A better life with Dr. Sanjay Gupta.
12: They say consistency is key, but sometimes you just gotta switch it up. A new study out of Harvard School of Public Health found that varying your exercise routine could add years to your life. What exercise someone did didn't matter much. What did matter was that all the exercises together worked all the muscle groups in their body. Now, an added benefit to changing things up is it can help you push through the plateau effect. That's when your body gets so efficient at doing something that you actually stop getting better at it. And we know from previous research that specializing in any one sport at a young age can make someone actually more prone to injury. And as experts we talk to point out, even elite athletes switch up things with their workouts, making sure to target strength, cardio, flexibility, balance, and doing that every single week. I'm Dr. Sanjay Gupta, helping you live a better life.
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2: Big welcome to the Jim Rome Show presented by FanDuel. That's right, it's me, Adam Rank, back for another round here in the jungle. I know there's a lot of disappointment with a lot of you, but tough luck. I'm going to be here for the next 3 hours. A big thanks to everybody who joined me last Friday as I made my debut as a fill-in host of the jungle, something that had been in the works for about, 30 years. A guy who once called the Scrub Saturday Show was able to guest host the jungle. A guy who would drive to the Charlie Browns in Fontana or Redlands, whatever. It's all the same. Once you get into the 909. Was sitting here hosting the jungle, a surreal moment for me. Even Jay Stu reached out to me. He was like, what is that like? I don't know. Listen, I feel like one of those career minor leaguers who spends the majority of their career just itching for a scratch at the show, and it finally becomes a reality. So it was a tremendous opportunity, and I'm very grateful to be here and given another at-bat here in this prestigious studio. Appreciate everybody who put that into motion for allowing this to happen. A big thanks to the crew, many of whom I worked with on the After Hour. So it was great seeing the band once again. We had a lot of fun on the After Hour. I'm not going to lie to you. It is some of those elements, though, we do bring back to this show. And that thing, that being said, is that there's going to be a top five list. That's right. The top five list today is going to be my favorite comedians of all time. This has been one that people have been asking about time and time again. When we were doing the After Hour, people kept asking, what about your favorite comedians? For those of you who are unaware, I actually spent some time regularly as a stand-up comedian. It was one of the things that helped me get into my spot that I'm at with the NFL Network, because they were looking for people to do fantasy football. This is back in like 2009 or whatever. And they're like, well, Rank, like, you do stand up. Would you want to go out there and do some things and go do your deal? And I'm like, okay, fair enough. I will go out there and do that. So this was one. So a lot of people asked about it. A lot of people, at least one. But a lot of people asked about it. And you know what? I always wanted to properly vet it. I didn't want it to be something that I just threw together. But I wanted to make sure that I put in enough time and enough effort. So we're going to do that today and get your guesses in. I would say, though, go ahead and guess. I know on the After Hour, we were always like, we would never like tease what we were going to be talking about. And you always just kind of sprung on you. So I'm going to give you a nearly 3 hour runway to figure out who my favorite comedians are. You should be able to nail two of the top five. If you're keenly aware of the stuff that I do, it should be able to get to the top two no matter what. It's very easy if you think about it. And no, I am not going to be including the boy on this list. Somebody asked, what about the boy? Even though he cracks me up daily, he's become that kid that does the most inappropriate things. And I laugh. I laugh at him. I know I shouldn't. I know it's wrong. I know the neighbors look at me. But the boy, listen, he's hilarious. And he has a way with profanity, you know, like there are some people who are truly gifted and have an innate skill, something that can't be taught. Kind of like the way that I'm sure Earl Woods felt when he first put a golf club into the hands of his son, Eldrick. I get a similar feeling when my son just starts laughing out a string of profanity like a true poet. Kind of like it must have been like how Beethoven's parents first, how they felt when they first heard him tickling the ivories. Am I overselling it? Is it wrong? And I understand. I don't like, I know, don't save your text. I don't care. I don't want the boy to have a potty. I know I shouldn't do it. I should really be upset about it, but the comedian in me says funny is funny. And I can't have laughing is laughter. Like, you can't suppress it. And it's one of those things, like, why are you laughing at him? It's like, cause it's funny. That's why. And it's always in the proper context. Some kids will experiment with vulgarity and it comes out disjointed, like somebody picking up an Xbox controller and just starts mashing buttons as they're trying to play Halo or whatever. This is perfectly crafted. Now, obviously he is learning from one of the masters. And that, by that, I mean me, of course, because every time that he says something that just flies out of his mouth, and I'm like, hey, where did you learn that? And he turns into one of those PSA commercials from the 80s where the dad catches his son smoking weed. And he's like, hey, where did you learn to do that? And the kid's like, I learned it from from you, Dad.
1: I learned it by watching you.
2: That's just, by the way, how does the dad not know that the kid's going to learn from this? Is he upset that he's stealing from his stash? Like, this dad's really that aloof? His dad's out there burning and then doesn't realize that his son is following up in his footsteps. Listen, I grew up in the 80s. I know all the parents who burned. There's no fooling me. Don't worry, your secret is safe for me. I'm just saying that is something that the dad should have known. And I guess, by the way, I guess this was a long explanation as to why the boy doesn't make the list. I know I veered off a little bit, but he might get some consideration there. But that was something we'll be talking about in hour number three. Be sure to hit me up on X with your, no, but like the platform. I'm going to say Twitter again. I'm sorry. I can't. It's as weird as saying the Willis Tower, like, or Willis. I don't even know what it's actually, the real name of it is now. It's still the Sears Tower, doggone it. Like, that's just the way it's going to be. I know what it is. Get your guesses in. Favorite comedians of all time. I'm also on Threads. Have you not tried Threads? I don't know. I'm sorry. I'm just throwing out platforms. I don't know if there's an affiliation with the show. I apologize. Listen, I'm on all the social media channels. I'm not hard to find. And as many of you know, because you're watching this on YouTube, there is a Jim Rome Show streaming live on YouTube. It's something that has been new, something that had been in the works. It's been an absolute game changer because YouTube is the way that a lot of people, a lot of kids consume content. I know my son, the boy, was actually asking me last night. He's like, can I get a YouTube channel? And I'm like, no, you may not. He's like, I'm like, what would be your YouTube channel? Like, what? Give me the pitch. Give me the elevator pitch of what? No, not him. Not him. I wanted to know his elevator pitch. He's like, Minecraft? Like, that's it. He's like, yeah. He's like, I'm sure he's so confident that he could just get a million followers. He's like, yeah, I would probably get a million followers to start. I don't think that it's that easy. I have my own YouTube channel, and I would greatly appreciate it if you would go check it out right now. As a matter of fact, the YouTube channel that I have, Adam Rank NFL, it's mostly Chicago Bears. It's mostly YouTube. You don't have to watch it, but you could subscribe to it. It would be pretty awesome. You can also find me on Instagram. Listen, I'm on every social media platform available. So if you want to find me at some point, you can. And as far as the show goes, you can also call, but let's be honest, I'm not taking calls. Nobody calls anymore. That's the big thing. Like, nowadays when people call, their first is like, what's wrong? Like, one of my best friends will call periodically. I think I talk to him on the phone maybe twice a year. And every time it's like, is everybody cool? Like, are you all right? Like, what's going on? Like, no. I just needed, my son saw you at Disneyland and wanted to know if he could come up and say hi. I'm like, yeah, of course. But still, it's one of those things like nobody calls. And by the way, I have so many things I want to talk about. We're sitting here. We actually, believe it or not, we do put together a rundown. And I have things that I'm like, oh, I'm going to want to talk about this. I'm going to want to talk about that. And so, yeah, I'm going to do a lot of that stuff. So you're probably just going to get me. And not really. We can look for, but we can talk some other time. By the way, Alex, it's good to see you back there. How are you?
3: Oh, hello, Adam.
2: Hello,
3: it's good to
2: Alex.
3: See you.
2: Yes, good to see you. I'm sorry. Let me ask you, though. I wanted just to gauge the temperature here. When I'm talking about my favorite comedians of all time, I said the top two should be real easy to figure out. Do you have a guess as to who would crack the list?
3: Well, I have a guess of who I would like it to be, which is probably different than what it really is. As the OG himself, George Carlin, I think one of my favorite things, hey, this might be the first time I get to play Alvy's Jukebox. My favorite thing he does is when he goes in on guys named Todd.
4: Todd!
3: Is George Carlin. I'm
4: Todd. Thinking
2: of. That's a really good guess.
4: Kyle. Soft names make soft people.
2: Oh my gosh. That Kyle. I love George Carlin. I'm not going to give it away. I'm not going to spoil one way or the other. I'm going to sit up here with a poker face. George Carlin, one of the most incredible voices in history. Somebody who his work still matters today. Like, that's one of the things where you're like, yeah, you know, like this, it's still is appropriate for today. There's still lessons to be learned for today. So there is a timelessness to a lot of what George Carlin did. So that could be one of them. That could be one of the five. It's not one of the, he's not in the top two. But listen, I'm not saying that he's not on. He's not on the list. I'm just saying that it's something that we could he make the, did he make the list? Did he not make the list? That is going to be something that we're going to have to wait for towards the end of the show. So as we're sitting here, as you're leaving your comments, as now that you're all coming back from subscribing to my YouTube channel, leave your guesses in the YouTube comments as well. And it's funny, too, because obviously you'll notice Tom is not here. And so this really just opens me up to run with my own, like, my own poor instincts. Because last week, we opened the show last week with the World Cup. We had Brian Dunseth on the show, but don't worry. I still have some football, soccer takes to get here in short order. I have a lot of thoughts about what happened to the USMNT. I don't like United States Mutant Ninja Turtles. Can we find something else to do that? I'm completely over Christian Pulisic. I can't deal with him anymore. I know I'll get to this later. We're going to be talking. We've got some stuff. We've got an opportunity to talk about some men's soccer here later on. By the way, if you're watching this while you're also watching Belgium and Spain, be cool. Don't spoil it for me. I'm going to try to get. There's no way I'm getting through this. I can't help but look up. But I do want you to know, too. We have a lot of cool guests joining the show today. Obviously, James Kelly will be here. Big Head Betts, presented by FanDuel. He last week came in here and was dropping some knowledge, and he was like, fade me. Make sure you don't. Like, I've been so, I think he nailed every single pick. He was on fire. He was so good. And so I can't wait to talk to James again. He's going to give us a lot of insight. We're also, I promised this last week, the possibility of discussing some fantasy football. And I want to be here and be available to people, as a lot of people might or might not know. I am in a league called the Scott Fishbowl, and Alex is also in this as well. This is something that it's from Fantasy Cares, and it's a fundraising thing. And a lot of people started their drafts in July, or July 1st, I should say, which to other people, I think it was July 3rd, to be truthful, because it's not a Monday. A lot of people are like, that's way too early to be drafting for fantasy football. I don't think it's early enough. There is time to be talking about fantasy football. That time is right now. So I am looking forward to talking to my friend Patrick Claibon, who is going to be joining us here today. I believe, I don't know if you guys have had him on in the jungle before. If you haven't seen Patrick on the NFL Network, you are missing out. Because I feel like some of the best work that I've ever done in my life has been done with Patrick. And I've worked with some of the best hosts. You guys know Andrew Siciliano, Matt Money Smith, James Coe, just to name a few. Patrick and I go to another level. I don't know if you guys have ever seen Chilbra. That is the one thing when I get stopped by people where they will, when people, they want to talk fantasy football, they want to bring up something, they always bring up Chilbra. As a matter of fact, when I do cameos, and people will be like, can you do Chilbra? I'm like, well, then you got to pay double because you got to have Patrick here doing it. But we're going to talk some fantasy football. It's a fun time. Alex, let me bring you back up. You've got a draft. Your draft, is it this Saturday or is it a week from Saturday?
3: It's a week from Saturday, the 18th. We'll be headed to downtown for that.
2: Okay, you guys, you and our friend Mike of Forward Team Apparel. Oh, no, am I giving out free plugs again? I'm so sorry. I can't stop myself. I know, everybody knows, I've worn some Forward Team Apparel stuff on the show.
3: I couldn't do it for a nicer guy.
2: I didn't, yeah. So that's actually, I think that's where we met him last year, was we were just hanging out with him. And so you got your draft. So we'll be able to go out there and get us sorted, get you starting to think about that. Because I've noticed, too, I do notice on my cameo requests, because those start coming in, and people are like, yeah, we're doing our fantasy draft here, we're doing it there. So now is the time to start thinking about fantasy football. So if you do have a question about fantasy football, I think Patrick and I can sit there, kind of, I'll ask him some of the things. We'll talk some basic strategy and some of the trends that we're seeing in the NFL right now, because as soon as this World Cup is over, then we will certainly focus our attention to the NFL. That's been one of the cool things about the World Cup, is that this time of year is typically the time when you're jonesing for NFL stuff. Like, what are we going to do? What are we going to talk about? What are we watching? The World Cup has totally taken over my life. Yesterday, there was not a game, and I didn't know what to do with myself. I was not prepared to go a day without watching competitive soccer, as you Americans like to say. And it was something that I don't want to ever do it again. But listen, speaking of the NFL, coming up after the break, here in a matter of minutes, we're going to be talking to NFL analytics expert Cynthia Freeland about the upcoming NFL season. Again, I've sort of turned this into me, just bringing on all my friends to talk about the NFL this year. And that's, listen, we're just a few days away from it, you know? And it's crazy, too, because I don't know if it's my imagination or not. Like, NFL preseason just doesn't have the thing. But anyways, again, I heard the music. Okay, I'm sorry. I'm getting played out. In any event, Cynthia Freeland will be joining us after the break to go and talk about some of the other fantasy football stuff that is going on. And we'll be back right after this.
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1: Westwood One! We love sports. We love to laugh. We love hearing from you. Talking sports with you, not at you. This is Westwood One Sports.
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0: 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And joining the show right now is an NFL Network analyst whose predictive model is considered the best in the business. 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
1: I'm so happy to be here. Rank, I love you, and this is incredible, but it needs to be like, when I started listening to The Rome Show, it was like Cindy from Okemos. That's, I need to throw it back to when we went by Cindy, which we don't do that anymore.
0: Okay, I'll do, let's go to Okemos. Cindy, welcome to the jungle.
1: Perfect.
0: Have a take, don't suck. How are you?
1: I'm great. I feel like we're about to have that moment where we get shot out of a cannon and somehow it's like football season starts and then it turns into the draft. And then we get this like 5-minute break and then we go right back at it. I can't wait to see all your different fantasy rankings. I haven't kept up on where they are yet because I haven't made mine and I'm actively avoiding all of my rankings right now because, you know, they come fast and hard and they never stop. So
0: it's so funny too, because typically, I don't know for those of you who are aware, our media company has changed. So typically when we were a part of the NFL, we haven't been invited to that party yet. Like I wanted why are Field Yates and I not sitting here chopping it up about fantasy football? So I have all these fantasy takes stored up. I've got a lot of Ray Romano impersonations ready to go at some point. I don't know. I was sitting here this morning trying to work. It takes me too much time to get No, I'll get there. I will get by the end of hour three. I will. By the way, this does not mean that Ray Romano is on my list of top five comedians. I just know that anytime Khalif Raymond scores a touchdown in the NFL, I text Cynthia to let her know Ray Romano, the Ray Romano drop of Ma. But Khalif Raymond is not going to be a Bear. There's a lot of exciting things going on. But I should note too, like yesterday, Ray Romano was on the network. Nobody told us. I feel like that's very rude.
1: They probably were testing us to see if we were watching. And right? You passed the test. Some other people did not, but you passed the test. So I'm just saying, maybe that's like you get a bonus. I'm not sure.
0: I would hope so. Yeah, maybe they could expedite a process or two or anything like that. But yes, I passed the test. I should have been in there doing all this stuff. So you mentioned we're excited about the season. It's going to be a great year, obviously. But last season, the Seahawks, I'm not saying they were a huge surprise. And I think last year, your predictive model had the ceiling at right around 12 wins, which is, you know, right where they fell. What are they looking at? What are we looking at this year from Seattle? Is this something that they're going to be able to maintain this season especially when you considered how well they played last year?
1: I think the NFC West is probably the hardest division in football. Okay, we'll do a little asterisk for the Cardinals, but I see strong cases for the Rams, Niners, and Seahawks all to be Super Bowl contenders. And maybe people are sleeping a little bit more on the Niners than the Rams or the Seahawks. But I still think all three of those teams, they have to beat each other up. So I'm looking at this and I'm saying it's going to be a really tough path back to the Super Bowl. But I do think it's most likely a team that comes out of the West, but maybe the team that wins. And when you're playing that first place schedule, it's much harder than if you're playing a third or fourth place schedule, which they played the third last year.
0: And you know my guy, Sam Darnold. I love him. San Clemente Sam. And can we now put it to rest? Like he's the guy. Like he's the real deal. I think we finally closed the door on that conversation.
1: I mean, the thing people kind of forget is that there aren't 32 qualified people to do the job that he does. In the world. They're not. That's why we always have a problem in the draft. And we only know one person in the draft or maybe two, and they're always quarterbacks, blah, blah, blah. But ultimately, I think that when you talk about a quality starter, to me, it's like, are you better than 16? Right. And this time last year, we did not have that answer. A lot of people were like, oh, Geno Smith, why'd you get rid of him? Et cetera. Like, I was probably amongst those. And I'm not an anti-Sam person, but I didn't know there'd be such a big upgrade. But you have to remember, if Clint Kubiak sees something and he's the one that was in charge of orchestrating what's going on and architecting what's going on, then you know what? Maybe we should all believe it, because it's all about that fit. The Bo Nix with Sean Payton, the, you know, Patrick Mahomes with Andy Reid, like, everyone's a system quarterback until they are a strong enough quarterback to dictate the system.
0: Yeah, and he's done it at a number of stops now. Well, most importantly, going with KOC in Minnesota. So I guess that leads to a next question, too, because I'm trying to figure out who is going to be the starting quarterback for the Minnesota Vikings. It doesn't feel like much of a competition. I think most people are just kind of conceding to the fact that it's going to be Kyler Murray taking over. But we've seen the track record of KOC, what he was able to do with Sam Darnold and got him to his spot in Seattle. Do we feel like this is going to be a bounce back for Kyler Murray?
1: I'd like to say yes.

0: that will make the Vikings viable. And that's, I don't know. I mean, Justin Jefferson sure as heck helps. I would take him as my wide receiver. Yeah. That's fine.
1: Yeah, no kidding. And it's one of those things too. And again, from the fantasy construct, it's one of those things we have to answer because we're sitting there doing drafts. I'm like, how do I evaluate Kyler Murray? Because it is easy to be like, well, you know, KOC has done a great job with these other guys. It just makes sense that Kyler Murray would be able to go out there and do that. But at the same time, as you said, there have been questions about him and his work ethic.
0: Well, that bootleg, can we get that out of his game? Like, I have bad crutches in my game that my boss wants to get out of me. So my point is, you know, if the thing that you keep coming back to is not something that is really a good feature of the KOC offense, that could be a problem. But again, maybe he's worked his way out of it. I just don't know. They've had like what, mini camps? Like they're not even, they're OTAs. They're not even at camp yet. So
1: yeah,
0: we'll see. We'll see if the time frame works.
1: Yeah, and I want to go back to the NFC West because you mentioned it a moment ago about the 49ers. Everybody's sleeping on them. How are they looking? Are they? I feel like they did really well considering everything with all the injuries. It's funny to me that the one guy who was not injured was CMC, the one that everybody was afraid of drafting in football. And so every player on that team gets hurt but CMC. But you have to figure that if the 49ers are healthy, they have to be considered one of the top players in the NFC.
0: I mean, to me, I think a lot of people are like have penciled the Rams to return to the Super Bowl in LA. They love the story, et cetera. But I'm sitting here being like, even with half their team tied behind their back, injured, an arm, you know, whatever, they're still a contender right up to the end, the Niners. And yes, Christian McCaffrey is a massive part of that. But now you get Fred Warner back. Huge help. Then you also get, you know, a Bosa. I don't know. Let's just add some more pass rush there. And they seem to have addressed. I understand like the wide receiver thing was weird for draft pundits because a lot of us didn't have the receivers that they chose ranked as highly as they did. But here's the thing I'm going to tell you. Kyle Shanahan has proven that if you give him a smart receiver, he'll make him look like $1 million or however many, 45 million, whatever the amount for a wide receiver one is. So we just have to trust that's what he's earned our trust. He's a lying liar who lies. I say it all the time, fits to the media, but his ability to select wide receivers he's got a great track record. So we kind of have to believe him until we see otherwise. So I'm with you. I think that to me, like, now we can say this word. If I were a betting person.
1: Oh, whoa.
0: The G word.
1: How do we bet? I've never experienced, though, this in my 31 years as an NFL employee. This is all brand new to me. What is this gambling you speak of?
0: Right. Well, my point is, I think the smarter money would be on the Niners to win the division. I'm not saying I don't like the Rams. It's not an anti-Rams take. It's not an anti-Seahawks take. Right. I just think for the value and the return on investment, the return there is much higher for the Niners who are getting overlooked in the betting markets.
1: So if I can summarize what you just said a moment ago, Cynthia hates the Rams. Okay, good. That is going to be the headline that comes out of this. Cynthia Freeland.
0: Yep.
1: Cindy and what was it?
0: Okemos.
1: Okemos. Cindy and Okemos says Rams suck. Okay, listen, that's not how I feel about it. You know what's funny? When you bring up Kyle Shanahan, you always talk about how he's a lying liar who lies. How amazing was it, though, when he came out and actually just said the quiet part out loud? He's like, the Rams are afraid to play us in L.A., so we have to go to Australia. I got to respect you, Kyle. I was unfamiliar with your game, so to speak.
0: Well, it's like when he does drop the truth bomb, he drops that thing hard. It's not a little one here. It's not a little sprinkle. It's the full meal, the full entree, no appetizer, no, you know, amuse-bouche. It's the full thing.
1: It's crazy. It just leads you to wonder what it would be like to actually get a conversation with him off the record, behind closed doors, maybe a couple of drinks so we can go out there and loosen the wheels a little bit, what he really feels about some things. I did have a question, though, about the LA Rams, because obviously they made a lot of great moves during the offseason. Everybody knows this. When you're doing your model, because again, this is predictive analytics, and how much does it favor the Rams when you base in, like, you got Myles Garrett added to a team that was already great? What does that do for their model?
0: Well, the thing that they were broken with last year, broken, was is

0: is a model term, right? So they're secondary. And they not just addressed it, but masterfully addressed it by taking two players from the same team, which it's all about the learning curve, right?
1: Yeah.
0: Shortening the distance between what's supposed to happen and what actually is happening. And when you have people who play together, in theory, at least, you are shortening that distance, right? So on paper, it looks amazing. Now, I think the thing that this whole season will come down to, okay, injuries always, but okay, I'll put that aside, is their O-line. And that's where I'm curious to see if they've done enough. Now, I'm not suggesting that they didn't do a masterful job of every, like, they really did have one of the best off seasons, free agency seasons that I've seen. And it's hard to remember a better one. But O-line, especially with Matthew Stafford not being the youngest quarterback in the league, it's super important. And the way he plays, I mean, I remember thinking, I saw Matthew Stafford run like, I don't know, what was it, like over 10 yards against the Seahawks in that game that mattered. I was like, holy smokes, that's like a 60-yard run from someone else, right? So you have to remember, like, that this play style, he is a pocket passer. And I'm not using that in the pejorative. I'm not being negative. I'm just saying the play style would dictate that you really need to make sure that you're keeping him upright, protected. I'm a Lions fan, as you know. I saw him get beat up in Detroit and play through like a broken shoulder, you know, collarbone, whatever, all these things. Like, his shoulder was dislocated. He'd still play. I'm not questioning his toughness. I'm just saying make it easier on the guy to get the ball to Puka Nacua and Devontae Adams.
1: Yeah, and it's interesting too, because the Rams are obviously built to win right now, but then they draft Ty Simpson, which to me, like, you're trying to play both sides of the fence. It feels like maybe it's one of those things where you're like, look at what the Packers did with Aaron Rodgers and Jordan Love and everything like that. But at the same time, if you're going for it, why didn't they use that draft pick on somebody else? That's the one thing that really hangs me up about the Rams.
0: Well, I think this year the consensus was where they were picking, there weren't a lot of first rounders, right? So I don't think that they're sitting there being like, we forfeited the opportunity to get a top-notch first-round talent at a position of need. They had Trent McDuffie already. They probably knew a Myles Garrett scenario was likely, or at least possible at that point, even though the Browns were like, he's never leaving Cleveland. But, you know, they probably had those things kind of in the back of their mind, and they didn't think there, my guess is they probably didn't think that there was a first-round talent that was worthy of them doing that. And if you think about it, if they even think Ty Simpson's a potential third rounder, now you get that extra year of him having the potential rookies being in the rookie salary cap numbers. So now you can play with this contract as if he were a second or third rounder. You know, so you're not, I think that's probably, that would be my guess as to how they justified it.
1: Admirable. Admirable job by you. I'm still not buying it. This is my thing. I did.
0: I'm trying to think. Right? I don't know what I have done that. No, because my guy Cassius Howell, who I was like all about, was still on the board. I like that kid. I thought he could have. I mean, the Bengals got him, and we'll see if they can do something with him. But I really liked his game.
1: I like just about everybody else's game, if I'm being perfectly truthful with you. But whatever, like, who am I? Who am I to question Sean McVay? And they've done just a masterful job of not only drafting, but just roster building, giving up picks, acquiring picks, doing what they do. They're one of the best teams in the league. Do I have time for one more question? Can I do one more? Well, don't give me one more. Thank you. Well, listen, we got Cindy from Okemos. Who is winning the NFC North? Everybody knows I'm a Bears fan. Everybody knows you're a Lions fan. We already trashed the Vikings. Who is winning the NFC North this week or this year?
0: Roar.
1: Don't do this.
0: You know what's great about playing a bad schedule? You get to play the easier teams. Ha ha ha. I mean, it's a hard division. I don't feel very strongly like my conviction about the Lions winning the division isn't like, whoa, it could really be anyone. I truly don't know what I think about Green Bay. I'm gonna have to see. I don't know anything about their defense. It's not them. I don't think it's the Vikings. It could be between the Bears and the Lions when it comes to, not to say I don't believe in Kyler Murray, et cetera. And I do like the Vikings defense. I just don't know if they'll be able to get it together in time. I told you that distance between what you're supposed to be doing and what you're actually doing. I don't know if they'll be able to close that gap in enough time. And I don't know. So it's probably Bears or Lions, and the Lions have the easier schedule.
1: You know what? I'm not going to believe. I can't believe I'm going to say. I agree. I think it's those two teams. I think the Lions are good. I spend too much time on my own platforms talking about the Bears, being like, guys, the Lions are better than people think. Even though they were bad last season, they weren't bad. They just had some missteps here and there. They beat the Bears twice. But now, you know what? Another year with, coming together, the change at the offensive coordinator positions had helped them a lot. So I hate to say it. I think the Lions are going to be very tough as well.
0: I mean, look, I just don't think it's as unfortunate as the Lions teams of long ago that I suffered through. I think it's as good as the Lions team that was one half away, one Kyle Shanningly half away from making it to the Super Bowl. I think it's somewhere in between. So I just went with the one with the easier schedule. I haven't done my math yet. We're not in training camp. They haven't figured out who the Terrion Arnold replacement is yet. There's some stuff that needs to happen. So until that stuff happens, I'm not going to make my, but I'm just saying, all things considered, a little easier schedule helps you out.
1: All right. Well, Cynthia, thank you so much for being here. It's an absolute pleasure. I'm glad we could get you on. I hope the people on the back keep the number so she can come back and be a guest once again. Even when not when I'm just here, but whenever.
0: So, when you're here, we love Rank.
1: You're a lot of fun. No, thank you so much.
0: So everyone knows who's listening, Rank's actually like the nicest person on the planet. Okay. Don't tell him I said that.
1: Roll in the music.
0: That head's going to get too big, but it's nicest ever.
1: Oh, you're the best. Yeah, absolute pleasure. I look forward to getting the band back together here for NFL Fantasy Live in the upcoming year. So can't wait for all that stuff to get started. Thank you so much for being here. Love you. And we'll see you real soon.
0: Sounds good. Bye, guys.
1: All right. There she goes. The great Cynthia Freeland of the NFL Network. Coming up next on the Jim Rome Show. Look at me. I'm wearing an Eddie Guerrero t-shirt. You know we're going to talk about some wrestling at some point this year, today. We also might talk Star Wars. Who knows? Anyways, we'll be right back here just in a matter of moments.
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22: A better life with Dr. Sanjay Gupta.
23: By age 35, two-thirds of American men will experience some degree of noticeable hair loss. And by age 50, about 85% of men will have significantly thinning hair. That's according to the American Hair Loss Association. Now, one dermatologist explained that hair loss can either be genetic or it can be triggered by stress, illness, surgery, medications, major life events. No matter the cause, a lot of men, understandably, are frustrated by hair loss because it seems like a loss of control. You can take great care of your scalp by all sorts of expensive lotions and potions, but that might not matter. There are some tried and true medications that might work, like minoxidil or finasteride. But another solution is just shaving it off, and I've heard more and more how liberating this can be for a lot of guys. That's the ultimate control of their appearance. I'm Dr. Sanjay Gupta, helping you live a better life.

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2: 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The YouTube chat is already popping off. Aaron in Iowa says, Adam cranks. Top five NFL teams, the Bears. Not far from the truth.
1: Crank.
2: I might have mixed in Jacksonville. I have a soft spot for the Jacksonville Jaguars. Number one, I like Tony Khan. I am, again, a wrestling mark, so of course I love AEW. So I would, maybe number four would be Jacksonville, but still, I think the rest of this, Aaron, is pretty much spot on. Eric in the South Side, War V in the Fee, making ranks top five comedian list. He's not going to make it. He's very funny. He's done a nice job. But again, we've talked about this time and time again. He doesn't use his gift for good. He's funny. He's creative. He's presumably well-read. None of that comes up because he would rather just dabble in toilet humor. He's almost Adam Sandler in a way where he's like, he could be making punch drunk love, but instead he wants to give Rob Schneider a career by going out there and doing Grown-Ups 8 or whatever number they are. Like, listen, we're fine. You don't need to give Rob Schneider any more work or anything like that. He's fine. By the way, I know a lot of people get upset when Adam Sandler cranks those movies out, but you understand that one of the reasons why he does that is because it's not necessarily because he wants to go out there and do Grown-Ups 4. It's the people, like, watch a movie and then watch the credits at the end, like how many people he is putting to work, not just Rob Schneider, but people who actually deserve it, who, you know, whether you're a part of the staff, the production team, you're the key grip, you're the best boy, you're a makeup artist, whatever it is, people are working because Adam Sandler is willing to go out there and make these movies. So let him do his thing. By the way, also want to see one of those other, I don't know if this was on X or if it was on YouTube, but somebody was like, I'll be happy when the YouTube, when the World Cup is over. Listen, don't be that person. Don't be the person who has to go out of their way to not like something that everybody else is enjoying. Okay. Like, if you don't like it, then don't watch it. You don't have to announce it. And I bring this up because obviously if you haven't figured it out by now, I'm a huge wrestling fan. And this week marked the 30th year of when the NWO was formed at Bash at the Beach, 1996, if I have that year correctly. It was incredible, an incredible moment that I still think about to this day, of Hulk Hogan going out there, Bobby the Brain Heenan asking, whose side is he on anyways? And that whole thing that went down. And so there's been a lot of reliving the past and people going over and what a great moment it was in professional wrestling history. And then, of course, because Hulk Hogan became or was or is so vilified that people are like, well, of course, Hulk Hogan had to go out there and steal the glory and work himself into the hottest angle in professional wrestling history, which, first of all, and listen, there is not going to be a person who's a bigger detractor of Hulk Hogan than me. That thing only works with Hulk Hogan. And again, if I wasn't guest hosting today, I would have been on with Brian Weber over the last 2 days. I would have brought this up at some point because it needs to be said. Like, you can be critical of Hulk Hogan. You cannot like him. You could actually be like, this wasn't the person that we thought that he was. This thing. So when you ordered NWO merch, which I obviously did, they gave you this poster. This was on my wall. In the 90s, as a functioning adult with a real job, I still had this up because I thought it was funny and I thought it was cool. As a matter of fact, if I still had it, it probably would be displayed somewhere. But it only works with Hulk Hogan. He doesn't. He wasn't joining the hottest angle. I mean, it was big because Scott Hall had come over and Kevin Nash had come over. It goes into good to legendary because Hulk Hogan is a part of it. Because for so many years, he was considered the face or was considered the face of professional wrestling. He was the guy who was the ultimate good guy who never, regardless of how you felt about him backstage or anything like that, but he never turned heel. He was always the guy who was the good guy, and whether that's how he was always portrayed. So when he came out there, it made sense that, hey, he's going to save Randy Macho Man Savage or whatever. But if you know, like, he's not going to save the Macho Man. And of course, it does bother me that he drops the leg on Macho Man. Like, that couldn't have been Sting. You couldn't have dropped it on Sting. But still, he goes out there and does what he does. But it had to be Hulk Hogan in that moment. I know there were some people, I think, playing, because they didn't Hulk know if Hulk Hogan, was going to go along with it. Because a lot of these times who have been, a lot of these professional wrestlers who've been faces for so long refused to turn heel, John Cena being one of them, until his ill-fated thing. And here it is. Here he comes walking out. I'm such an idiot. Remember, too, this was before the internet really took hold to spoil everything, because if you tried to do this now, everybody would have been speculating, oh, it's Hulk Hogan. I heard that it was Hulk Hogan. And he comes in right now. I remember marking out and thinking, like, oh, man, I honestly thought Shawn Michaels was going to be the third man, that he was going to run out. And then this happens, drops it on Randy, because of course he does. Macho Man being my favorite wrestler of all time. But it's one of those things, too, like, here it is. And it's just so incredible. And the crowd reaction was visceral. People are angry as he starts to do this. At some point, trash is going to start filling the ring. Bobby the Brain Heenan is sitting there. And here comes Sting. Yeah, bye, Sting. Nice effort, Sting. Not trying to save the Macho Man. But it's... But this was incredible, and you're just watching all this unfold. And it was awesome, too, because, again, because the internet hadn't taken over the way that it has, you were able to enjoy this as just a spectacle of sport, and it was never the same. And honestly, for somebody who was watching the Monday Night Wars, you started watching Monday Night. Well, first, when Scott Hall first showed up, we were watching Scott Hall and doing all that stuff. And really enjoying it. And I loved Kevin Nash when he was Diesel back in the WWE. So I was already bought in. This was another one. Yeah, it was. Listen, the TV shows that you watch, also fake. But hate to break it to you. Demogorgons don't exist. A lot of these, they don't. No, everything is make-believe. That's the way that we do it. But in any event, thank you so much for indulging me on professional wrestling. I do appreciate it. Hey, when we come back, James Kelly is going to be joining us here for Big Head Bets. We're going to be talking about LeBron James. We're going to be talking about the World Cup, which is at halftime right now. So we'll be back in just a matter of moments. We'll see you here pretty soon.
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2: Welcome back to the Jim Rome Show, presented by FanDuel. Time now for FanDuel Predicts with James Kelly at Big Head Bets on an absolute heater from last week. He is joining us here right now. The man, the myth, the legend. Dude, you killed it last week with your World Cup picks. We will get to those in a matter of minutes, but first, how are you?
3: We have something in common, Rank, outside the after hour. What's favorite that? Wrestler of all time, Macho Man Randy Savage. I just heard that.
2: Oh, I love that we're aligned that way. It doesn't surprise me. We come together on a lot of things, including Jay Cutler, Randy Macho Man Savage. Like, yeah. we got a lot of crossover, which that really makes me happy. But you're living well. You doing good?
3: I'm good, man. I'm doing great. You?
2: Oh, I'm doing great. This is an absolute dream to be able to be here, to be a part of the show, and having you on it makes it even better. So let's get down to it. LeBron James, you know, at some point I thought perhaps we would be talking about LeBron James already being with his team, but he is not. Let's talk about his next destination.
3: Yes, FanDuel Predicts right now has odds up finally on this. LeBron sweepstakes, per se, a little bit different because of his age and all that kind of stuff.
2: Yes.
3: And, of course, as you would expect, look who's at top. The Cleveland Cavaliers are the first pick for all the things. You can get them, and I think it's moving now. It was minus 190, minus 100. They are the favorite, followed by the Heat, the Warriors, 76ers, Timberwolves, a lot of different odds, a lot of different things out there right now. Of all the teams, a lot of them make a lot of sense, right? You can go one by one here. Cleveland, that's the one fan base that I still think actually likes this guy. It makes sense to go home and end it all in Akron, which I think he probably will from a basketball standpoint, too. They don't have a lot of forwards outside of Evan Mobley there. It makes a lot of sense there in the conference final. They could probably compete lightly, I would say, if he does go there. Miami Heat, Giannis, Bam, those are fantastic defensive players to put behind them, play there. I just don't see that happening with Pat Riley going back to Miami, and they don't have enough depth probably to really be a contender there. The Warriors, unless AD gets there somehow, I don't see that happening whatsoever. The 76ers, though, Rank, that's an interesting one. I think we talked about it a little bit last week. They could compete. You know, he's surrounded by Joel Embiid and Jaylen Brown and Tyrese Maxey. The worry there is, one, their depth, of course, two, Joel always getting injured. And obviously with Joel, Jaylen, Tyrese, and LeBron, dude, that all those guys love the ball in their hands. So that's a little bit off-skirt there. But the odds themselves, not too surprising. What do you think on that?
2: No, I get what they're doing there, and it's funny, too, because I forget who it was, but somebody in Philadelphia, I believe it was, is already making the pitch, because, like, the Philadelphia teams always seem to bond together, and so it was one of the, I don't know if it was Saquon Barkley or was somebody who was like, hey, LeBron, please come to Philadelphia. It would make a lot of sense. All three facilities, I think, are right in the same parking lot as well, so there does make a lot of sense, but the one that I really like, because I'm looking at it from an entertainment perspective, I love the way that Minnesota plays. I know it's the longest shot of the, you know, five or six considered big ones. But I think Minnesota, from fun and, like, not a bad basketball destination, too. I think I would love to see him in Minnesota.
3: Dude, I absolutely love that, right? I think there's a couple, if you look at it, the ball handling things a little bit. Ant and LaMelo were both top 10, I think, in usage rate this season. But Ant could play off the ball a lot more, right? They had to do that more out of necessity. And also, you have Rudy Gobert and Jaden Daniels, who could help LaMelo and LeBron defend as long as Ant. I absolutely love that one. I just don't know if he would go to Minnesota 1 and then 2 in the West is a little there. But I think if he did go there, I think they absolutely compete. I do got one dark horse here. I'm going to throw a conspiracy theory out there for you. You want it?
2: Yeah, I want it. Of course. I want to hear it.
3: All right. The Wizards, okay? Plus 1,900. Couple things here. AD is BFF. When he is healthy, which is the biggest question, he still could probably be elite somewhere around there.
4: What's good, baby?
3: That guy right there. Second, Trae Young. Stock at an all-time low right now, but people always overreact at each season. He's 2 years younger than Brunson. He's the same size as Brunson. He has a similar game as Brunson. Just saying. AJ DeBanza, huge upside, especially if he stays there for 2 years. Alex Saar, another number one overall pick. He's a five who can protect the rim and shoot the three, allow AD to play the four. Depth-wise, DeAndre Ayton's there. Kulo, I always mess his name up, but you know who I'm talking about. Kulo Bali. Keyshawn George, and they have more depth there. Also ranked Legacy. Legacy is important, right? Taking a 17-win Wizards team to the playoffs, I believe MJ came back down from the front office after a 19-win season, and he didn't make the playoffs in either of his two seasons playing. Also, his agency, clutch. AJ doesn't exactly have an agent. He could keep that agency going for the next 15 years if he works that angle too. Plus 1,900 too. And if all those guys are healthy in the East, they can win a playoff series.
2: Oh, I love this. I'm gonna end up removing money.
3: Cleveland's back to plus 100, and you could do that without a doubt.
2: He's probably gonna go
3: there, but dude, there's a lot here. I'm saying.
2: You know what? Honestly, like just mentioning the Wizards and the Michael Jordan angle of it, because when you said the Wizards, that's the first thing I thought of. Like, of course, if he could go out there and make the Wizards win when Michael couldn't, that would be for the Jordan fans, that or for the LeBron fans, that would be the final case. That would be, you know what, this is it. This is my final summation right here. But as you sit there and break it down from a basketball perspective, there is a lot of reasons to believe the Wizards could be that team. I'm in. I'm all in. I'm with you. Yes, sir.
3: And dude, if the Banza starts getting better, and especially by year two, this isn't like, because remember when he went back to Cleveland, that was 2014. Andrew Wiggins was there, but he flipped him for Kevin Love because he wanted results immediately. Well, AJ is way further along than Andrew Wiggins ever was. And by that first year, second year, he's playing good right now. It's summer league. It doesn't count. But dude, they have some more depth as well. They got more depth than some of these other teams do. I know they only have 17 games, but they have four or five guys that actually could play when all these AD injuries happen. And if Anthony Davis is healthy, Trae Young healthy, just something out there.
2: I love it. I'm all in. I'm going to start bringing this up at parties, at gatherings, as we're sitting there talking about LeBron. I'm like, I'll give you one. I will give you full credit, of course. I have no problem with that, but that's a great call. Love the idea of LeBron going to the Washington Wizards. All right, let's shift to the UFC. Help me out here. I'll be honest with you. I need some help here with the UFC. Where are we going with the big UFC 329?
3: Yeah, it's the return of the notorious Conor McGregor, the biggest ticket in the history of combat sports, probably the greatest mental warfare athlete of all time. He makes his return against Max Holloway.
1: Bitch.
3: That guy right there. Ibuprofen too, Alvin. Find that one. He comes back for the first time to the date. 5 years ago today, he freaking snapped his leg in half against Dustin Poirier. For the last 5 years, he has done he's done nothing in the octagon. Max Holloway has kind of had some of the biggest fights in the history of the sport over the last 5 years. He is the favorite. FanDuel has him as a minus 223 favorite, and Conor McGregor is now up to plus 212. That is his biggest underdog number in the history of Conor. Do you follow UFC? Did you ever? I mean, Conor, nobody could sell like Conor. Conor was absolutely elite in the game, without a doubt. He was a double champ. He won two belts. His strengths are his stand-up. That's kind of where Max goes. These two also fought like 10 years ago, and Conor beat him. But that's when Conor was locked in. He hasn't done a much of anything, like I said, for the last 5 years. So Holloway is kind of the big favorite here. Coming up. Are you going to watch it?
2: Oh, yeah. I'll be sure to watch that. It's one of those things, too, where there are certain people that bring you to the sport, so to speak. And I think regardless, and it's one of those things, too, like you either want to see Conor McGregor fight or you want to see him get beat up. And I think a lot of people fit into this. Honestly, the last time, and I hate to do this, but, you know, everybody knows I live in Huntington Beach. Nothing makes you more popular than walking into one of the local UFC bars in Huntington Beach and wear a CM Punk t-shirt. It goes over with the crowd. They really enjoyed my presence there. But yes, I might, for my own personal safety, I'm going to have to watch this at my home. But yeah, we'll be dialed. And it's funny too, because anytime you get somebody like Conor McGregor, everybody knows who he is. So people are putting money on him, but it feels like they're just throwing money away. Cause we've seen this time and time again, these guys coming out of retirement, and it's just so hard to replicate.
3: It's so hard. So the one thing he does got an advantage here, he's naturally bigger than Max. It did fight at 145. That was several years ago. Max isn't a big guy. Conor walks around, I'm just guessing, at 200 and some pounds, right? So he's coming down to 170. This is the first time Max has ever fought at 170. He usually spends his time at 145. He's been a champion there for a long time, off and on. And then at 155, he's fought the legends there. But to come up to 170, it's the first time Max has ever done it. So again, Conor has the advantage there. He's stronger. Now, Max also, there's a famous highlight in the sport, obviously, when he pointed in the middle of the ring and he knocked Justin Gaethje cold. You've seen it. We've all seen it. If he does do that with Conor, that's Conor's strength, too. He could stand there. He's a better stand-up fighter than most anybody ever in the history of 155. He can knock him out, but I think because of the added muscle, and everybody always forgets this, muscle tires fast. Yeah. If Conor wins, I think he'll be inside of a round or a round and a half to finish Max, but he better do it then, and Max just better play smart, and he should win the fight. So what I'm going to do, and I said this a couple weeks ago when we talked about it with Jim, Paddy Pimblett is fighting also. Probably the second most polarizing athlete in the UFC as far as fan bases go. He's incredible. He's on the same card. He's an underdog. I'm going to take him and Max Holloway, and I'm going to get plus 226 on FanDuel Proper for a little bit of a parlay action here.
2: All right. Consider it done for me as well. Let's talk about the World Cup. Last week, again, you did a really nice job of breaking this down. I love the England side. I did not like their game in front of when they played Mexico. I thought that they were playing. I don't know. I wanted to see a little bit more scoring output, but of course, Bukayo Saka, Jude Bellingham went out there, erased all those doubts early. They beat Mexico. Now they've got Norway. People love Norway. Obviously,
3: love with Norway. Well,
2: everybody is falling in love with Martin Odegaard, so that's been a big. Oh, I'm sorry. Or what? The Holland guy.
3: Alan. Yeah.
2: Whatever. Nobody likes him.
3: Yeah.
2: I say as an Arsenal.
1: Thank you, Alan.
2: Which way are we going with Norway, England?
3: Well, I'm thinking high scoring, right? England scored 11 goals in five games, Norway 12 goals, not a lot of defense on either side. I took England to win the entire thing. Yeah, not the smartest choice right now with the way France is playing. But I'm going to take, it is a high number, I'm going to go minus 186. I'm going to go England here to win this game.
2: No, I agree with you. I got caught up into the whole thing of the altitude and all that stuff. But when I saw the buses come in Mexico City, and it's funny, you're never going to intimidate the English players because, like, dude, they play in Europe. They're not, you're not going to intimidate them. So I actually was like, oh, yeah, they're going to win this one. So England looked great. The other match, of course, is going to be Argentina and Switzerland. This is one where it's like, you know what? We watched the NFL for so long, and you're like, when teams are going up, when a team at like Switzerland, I don't know what the NFL equivalent would be. It's like if, I don't know, if Jacksonville is going into the NFC. Oh, yeah, that's perfect. NFC Championship game when Jacksonville played New England. You knew, like, Jacksonville, if you do not play the perfect game of football, you're getting no help from the referees. You have to play amazingly. I have to believe that Argentina walks easy in this one.
3: I mean, it's a big number, right? It's minus 285. Everybody's going with Argentina, I think. Obviously, we know it starts with Messi. Pretty much everything runs through him. 9 goals at 39. Here's a quick question for you. Maybe we could just circle back to it. Who's more impressive at their age, Messi or LeBron? It has to be Messi, right?
2: Absolutely. I think that Messi has been carrying this team. If LeBron had carried the Lakers to the NBA title this year, I would be like, yeah, okay. Messi, regardless of what you've thought about the call and things of that nature, what Messi is doing at his age is absolutely unprecedented. I look at it too, and it's like, people kind of assumed coming into this year this was going to be his final World Cup. I'm like, I'm not willing to make that proclamation anymore.
3: Yeah, because everybody kind of started saying from his Miami days, he's not top five, not top 10 player anymore in the world and everything like that. And I think that's what this World Cup has done. It's kind of, I mean, dunked on LeBron, per se, as far as like legacy at an older age. I mean, it's impressive, all that kind of stuff. For the game, here's what I'm thinking. All right, I know it's not going to work, but here's how it could work, and you fix me because I know nothing about soccer. How the Swiss could pull this off. One, you have to be strong through the middle of the pitch to stop or slow down Messi. We know that. Switzerland is. Their D is really good. Three goals, I think, through five matches, and then some because of the penalty kick against Colombia, I believe. Two, make the wide areas, beat them. Argentina has not originated a lot from out there. If Switzerland can score first, I think they could do it. Let's go plus 270 with Switzerland right here.
2: Let's do it. Well, my guy Granit is playing for Switzerland, so I still have a lot of affinity for him, even though he doesn't play for Arsenal anymore. So I'm with you. I would love to see it. I just, again, after watching what happened with Egypt, I'm not going to assume anything right here. We do have like 30 seconds.
3: Okay,
2: If you want to crack off an Angels thing, but we got a guest coming up. So what do we got?
3: Okay, we got it last week. We're going to do the same thing again here. We're going to go over with the Twins, 9.5 runs. Good pitching matchup on paper, but I don't see it happening tonight. Minnesota's 6th in baseball in runs. Anaheim 14th, but 4th most scored on the road. So let's go with the Angels and Twins over 9.5 here.
2: I love it. All right, mark it down. There he is, Big Head Betts, at Big Head Betts for FanDuel Predicts. James, thank you so much for being here. Don't be a stranger. I will reach out to you. Let's keep up the communications until, even though I won't be
3: on the... Absolutely, Ryan. We got to do a little wager. 49ers or Bears, more wins. I got 49ers. You got the Bears. Let's find out.
2: All right. Thank you so much for being here. We'll see you soon. There he goes, the great James Kelly. When we come back, we're going to be talking some more football with Patrick Claibon of the NFL Network. You are not going to want to miss it. The Jungle, the Jim Rome Show, presented by FanDuel, rolls on. We'll see you here in a couple of minutes.
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11: A better life with Dr. Sanjay Gupta.
12: They say consistency is key, but sometimes you just gotta switch it up. A new study out of Harvard School of Public Health found that varying your exercise routine could add years to your life. What exercise someone did didn't matter much. What did matter was that all the exercises together worked all the muscle groups in their body. Now, an added benefit to changing things up is it can help you push through the plateau effect. That's when your body gets so efficient at doing something that you actually stop getting better at it. And we know from previous research that specializing in any one sport at a young age can make someone actually more prone to injury. And as experts we talk to point out, even elite athletes switch up things with their workouts, making sure to target strength, cardio, flexibility, balance, and doing that every single week. I'm Dr. Sanjay Gupta, helping you live a better life.
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0: season is closely approaching. So joining the show right now is one of the faces of the NFL Network, where he serves as the host for the NFL Insiders and NFL Fantasy Live. And he was a two-time Alabama State Decathlon champion. And I bring that up just because I think it's really cool. Please welcome to the show my friend, Patrick Clavon. Of course, listen, I got to put you over. That still amazes me to this day. I still don't believe that. I mean, I obviously believe it's true, but it's like pretty incredible. How are you,
1: buddy? Yeah, I'm great. As I creep closer towards the grave, it becomes even more amazing that I was ever able to accomplish anything athletic. Like, we're going back to high school. It's like ultra super senior mode for me to say it. So when I can get you to say it, that's a championship in and of itself. So it's great. Good to be here. Good to be with a new group of people who I can also disappoint. So glad to have this chance, man.
0: Not at all. One of the cool things, too, is we'll be on the NFL Insiders later today. This is kind of like that moment where Rick Rude showed up on Raw and Nitro on the same day. I feel like we're going to be doing kind of that stuff going on moving forward today. But can you believe that the NFL season is approaching? Like, it feels weird when somebody, I just saw, you know, it's July 10th. I'm like, oh, my gosh, we're getting ready to start again. Are you getting fired up for the NFL year?
1: Yeah, I am. There's so many distractions available. LeBron still doesn't have a team. There's an entire World Cup that's literally taking place like 650 feet from where I am right now.
0: Right.
1: There's so many other things that are able to distract us from the ever encroaching NFL season. But we're sharks. You know, we swim and we eat. That's what we do. And the fact that football is ever present in our lives, I think, like, that, a lot of that is the league and the way that it approaches the circumstances. But after, you know, the entire navigating the sale and all that to still be affiliated with the league, I'm just glad to have this chance to be talking NFL with you, Rick. So, you know, it's always there. It's ever present. But I think the cycle of the league is so cheesed up now at this point. And, you know, we had a small role in that. So let's keep it going.
0: A little bit. Yeah, I know. I'm as guilty as anybody of like always trying to find a way, but you can tell like the NFL is watching the World Cup right now. Like, how do we get in on this? And like, you know, some people are better than others of injecting themselves in the conversation, either positively or negatively. The NFL is not trying to find a way like, hey, we're not going to do grass anymore or whatever it's going to be. But you know what? You gave me a great idea because, listen, they can watch us talk football all the time. Maybe we'll talk a little fantasy. I did promise we would talk fantasy, but I guess you mentioned LeBron James. We just had James Kelly on Big Head Bets, and he was talking about the LeBron James sweepstakes and what teams make sense. What is your feel? I want to get your feel. Like, listen, I'll ask you about Bijan Robinson and Jahmyr Gibbs here in a second. Listen, you know, this is your opportunity to come out here. I always embellish these moments where you're like, oh, I don't have to necessarily talk about the NFL. I can actually talk about other things that I like. LeBron James, though, where do you think he's going to end up?
1: Well, my massive connection to LeBron being approximately the same age, and that really being it, is just thinking and navigating this whole process and how he's done it a couple of times now and how arduous that could be. A big part of me believes that maybe he's recognizing that, you know, how much we want to do this. And if that's the case, either just, you know, get a press release, have an episode of the Barbershop to say, you know, everybody's done, you know, Bronny and Bryce will be there, you know, his beautiful wife and daughter as well. But also, if it is a chance for a farewell tour, then Cleveland, basketball wise and LeBron wise, probably makes the most sense. So if there's a way for them to get that done, I think that would be the way that I'm feeling right now in terms of the way things could go. But, you know, there's so much involved. There's so much involved, right? It could go not any particular way, but I would lean Cleveland in that capacity here on July 10th.
0: July 10th. Yeah.

0: was, where and a lot of that was about massaging the, this attitude and this. It's like, oh, well, like you have upset Michael Jordan. So now Michael Jordan's going to try harder at basketball. I think he was going to do that. Anyway, the Washington thing may have been an example of extraordinary hubris on part of a person who had acknowledged and understood he was the greatest to ever do the particular thing that he did. I don't think that's LeBron. I really don't. He's doing. He may play another season's basketball more for Bronny and Bryce than he would for himself or for people watching. And he may announce that it's going to be the last season more for people watching because he is kind of intrinsic to the game. At this point, I know it's like, oh, wow, you're really selling us on LeBron here. No, it's LeBron James. He's been doing this. There's kids playing in the World Cup. Like Balogun did the silencer celebration. The first time LeBron did that was 2013. Balogun was 10 years old in England. Like he has that impact there. And so I don't really think the pettiness is anything that motivates him at this point, as much as it behooves me to, you know, shoot down somebody else's conspiracy theory because I'm, you know, sad and empty inside. And all I can do is crush other people's joy of things that may not necessarily be true.
1: You know, 15 minutes ago, I was all in on LeBron James going to the Wizards. And now I'm like, that was dumb. I got caught up in the motion. I got caught up. I'm such, this is how easy it is to sway me, apparently, because I'm like, yeah, I guess that makes sense. It's always the reality. Like, you're like, yeah, that makes sense, because LeBron is a lot of things. But yeah, petty doesn't necessarily seem to be one of them. All right, I stand corrected. Let's move back to the NFL. Wait, listen, they got the top 100 coming out. What do you... we're not NFL media anymore, so I guess we can trash it. No, but wait, the top one, I always love when it comes out and they're like, Jordan Love is number 72. And everybody's like, these clowns, who are these people who are making this list? You're like, I don't know, the players. It's not me. Where do you come out on the top 100 list and those things?
0: Well, I don't necessarily think the players who provide the rankings are going, they're sitting down there in the lab with a pen and a pad, like 100, and they're going through PFF rankings to do this. These guys have relationships. They know the way certain things behoove them, but a lot of it comes from the fact that they are fans of the game as well. They know who they appreciate, and you tend to see the general view of who feels the way that they do about players just because they're able to watch. They're able to watch them. They have to get in the film room and understand. And the player rankings, the top 100, I'd take that over any, and again, like these are a lot of our coworkers now, but the anonymous GM rankings, like the anonymous personnel rankings, where you ask some people that you're connected with in a general field to be like, hey, what do you think about these guys? And then you get these responses that are anonymous and they're all that. I trust the top 100 way more than I do those other things because we don't know who these people are. Like, I'm a league source. You're a league source, Adam, right? Like, there's so many people, yeah, who are close to or affiliated with the league or a particular team. It could be anybody. And not to, you know, shoot down somebody else's work there, but I lean top 100 ahead of those things any day.
1: All right. I mean, I do kind of like the way that the players, like, because it is a players list, I just like the idea of finding out who the players think is good and what that means. So obviously, Caleb Williams has not shown up on this list. I'm expecting that he's going to be, which means, like, the players in this league like the guy that you like. And you're like, okay, I can feel pretty good about that. So, you know, it is a nice little validation in some respect. But then when Jordan Love's 72nd, I'm like, see, nobody likes him. That's where I also get to come out and be like, yeah, listen, that's what it means. Let's talk about quarterbacks. You're a huge Lamar Jackson fan. And when we talk about the best quarterbacks in the league, how do you set that aside? Cause I know it's tough. There's usually a conversation of it's Patrick Mahomes. Josh Allen. I don't think like Lamar gets enough credit. Like similar to you, I know you're a bigger fan than I am. I love Lamar Jackson. I was going crazy in the NFL Network newsroom years ago when the Saints moved back into the first round because I thought they were moving back into the first round to get him. And they obviously, spoiler alert, they didn't. I don't think that he gets enough credit. I love Lamar Jackson. How good is he? I got, that's a dumb question, but like, how good is he?
0: Well, I mean, he plays the position, the MVP season he played at a historic level. The year that Josh Allen won the MVP, because there was voter fatigue. A lot of it that, you know, it's a problem with the MVP award in general. Somebody wins a couple of years, the second year you have to be better than the first year.

0: that year, Lamar was the statistical anomaly playing the position. And they excelled, you know, offensively in terms of creating explosive plays to an extent that we hadn't seen before. And I think he has consistently done that. He's the league's all-time leader in rushing at the quarterback position while also having the highest completion percentage in NFL history, where the stats only tell so much of the story. There's also the cultural impact among certain communities. And I'm not just making this exclusively, you know, because, you know, folks aren't a monolith in this country, but there is this group of people who can appreciate Lamar Jackson, and there's this group of people that holds on to an odd critique about a game that isn't really played that way anymore. And so you may have one group of people that perhaps overrates the capacity that he can have to change a football team, and another that it just refuses to acknowledge it. And I think that's a part of what makes Lamar so supportable for other people, is because there's a non-standard way that he goes about things. Even navigating the agent process in the NFL draft is a source of huge critique for Lamar, where you get to the point now, you know, coming up on a decade later, where 3% of $230 million becomes a pretty significant number. And so he came out on the right side of that. But, you know, we just finished talking about LeBron James, and there's still people that are exceedingly critical of him and will always be. And so, you know, just for those who evaluate quarterbacks, you have to excise all of that and just say that there's a group of them in the NFL right now that are very, very good. And if the circumstances change, any one of them could win. But we just saw Justin Herbert finish a run with having Greg Roman as his offensive coordinator. You know, we'll see how Jackson Dart does with Greg Roman, you know, as a part of that offensive staff there in East Rutherford. But sometimes the circumstances impact the way things go. And, you know, ranking them is always difficult for me, because it's the consummate team game. But there's a group that does this better than anybody else, and Lamar Jackson's in it, as far as I'm concerned. And I think anybody that would not make that case, I don't necessarily know that they're dealing in good faith.
1: Yeah, and they also expose themselves as somebody who should not be taken as a serious person if you are not putting him amongst that group or amongst that leap group. And it's tough, and it is tough making some rankings. And I know that I promised some people that we would talk a little bit of fantasy football. These are the tough things that we have to do, because we have to come out and say, hey, there's really two great football players at the top of the fantasy football list. We've got to make a decision, because you don't get to draft both of them. So let's say you're sitting there at 1.01 in your fantasy football draft. Who are you taking?
0: If I'm at 101, a lot of times league settings may determine things, who I'm drafting with, because if I'm taking Bijan, maybe I got another chance to get back in certain places. But I think I go with Jahmyr Gibbs in this particular draft, because removing David Montgomery from the process shows how these two things aren't necessarily in a similar spot, because I know Tyler Allgeier will have an impact on Bijan as well in a new offense, but we know how the Lions are going to operate. The continuity is there in the staff. We had Dan Campbell step in and call plays. I think that may influence the Jamison Williams over Amon-Ra St. Brown situation a little bit. But as far as Jahmyr Gibbs, this is his team. He is everything you want in terms of a pass catcher and a guy who can make explosive plays in the run game. I think he's my number one overall pick.
1: Okay, so the top headline from this, Patrick Claibon hates Bijan Robinson. That's the
0: Bijan
1: only way.
0: Bijan Robinson, horrible player. Person quote Patrick Claibon.
1: Don't let them clip that. That's not, we can't say that. But it's so funny, because you can't have one way. It's not like they're Smash Mouth or something like that. These are legitimate choices. No, I'm just saying, not that there's anything wrong with Smash Mouth. I'm just saying, nothing.
0: I have enjoyed several performances in the Food for Less parking lot. You know,
1: how many times Smash Mouth is one of them. Been walking by him, but like, I didn't know Smash Mouth was playing today as I was going in to get my box discount of Cheerios. Things happen and they just show up. Like, I didn't know. I did not know it was going to be that way. Do we have time for one more? What do we got left? What are we looking at? What? They're like one, like they shake their head. Like, yeah, one more. We'll allow this.
0: Oh, okay.
1: Who is going to be the Rob Schneider offense? No. What about a dark horse? You know what? Let's go back to a team. Last year, we saw some surprising teams. The Chicago Bears surprised a lot of people. The Jacksonville Jaguars surprised a lot of people. Do you have a dark horse team this season who could surprise a lot of folks going into the 2026 year?
0: I'll throw a cheat code in there. It's the NFC South. Ooh. It's the NFC South. And I know everybody's like, well, this is the division's bad. They were all in the same spot. I think everybody has improved. Everybody's gotten a chance to be better. If I step outside of that, it's Tyler Shuck and the New Orleans Saints, the way that they finished the season. It was fun to watch. It was fun to see. I think especially, and I'm on the clock right now, Scott Fishbowl. As soon as I hop off this, I'm taking Tyler Shuck, having him as my quarterback too, because it's, you know, I think the opportunity there, the rushing upside is crazy. And it's just fun to watch. And I lean towards teams that are fun to watch. So I'm looking at these Saints.
1: So Patrick Claibon also likes fun. Another big thing that we got coming out of this. Well, listen, thank you so much for being here. I know this was your jungle debut, and I really appreciate you joining me. And for anybody who enjoyed this, and how did you not? We're going to be on at 7 Eastern. Can I say that we're going to be on the NFL Network at 7 o'clock Eastern? It doesn't matter. Yeah. I already said it.
0: Yeah, it's right over there.
1: This is
0: the set. We're doing it. Doing TV.
1: All right. Well, Patrick, thank you so much for being here. We'll see you in a couple of hours, and be good. Have a good day. And that's it. That's all I got.
0: Fancy play. See you later.
1: There he goes. The great Patrick Claibon, one of my favorite people at the NFL Network. He's hilarious. He's a lot of fun. So anyways, we're going to be talking about the Angels when we come back. Oh, the hits. I'm playing the hits, everybody. The Jim Rome Show rolls on right after this.
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3: We know you're jonesing for some football just like we are. 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And yes, we're counting. Your home for the NFL. 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
21: A colleague of mine went to a meeting of the Primetime Seniors the other week. There are programs like this all over the country for people in their 60s, 70s, 80s, and beyond to stay active. It's not just something to keep older folks busy. It helps to keep their bodies in shape and their brains sharp. Showing up with a good attitude is a must, and research shows that having the right mindset actually does lead to better physical aging. So if you need some suggestions to boost your positivity, experts we talked to recommended focusing on goals, which can boost your confidence. Practice gratitude, they said. One of the seniors my colleague met told her that just waking up in the morning is, quote, better than the alternative. That's true. Focus on the things you can control. Diet and exercise, and very importantly, surround yourself with positive people, because that can be contagious. I'm Dr. Sanjay Gupta, helping you live a better life.

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2: Welcome back to the Jim Rome Show, presented by FanDuel. Great show here today, having a lot of fun. For those of you who are unaware, I am fulfilling a lifetime achievement here by being a co-host or a guest host of The Jungle, a show that I've been watching for quite some time. It goes all the way back to the Scrub Saturday show, all that stuff. I remember when Jim, the night show didn't have a fifth hour because Larry King, they ran a syndicated Larry King show, and listening to the Mighty 690, you would listen to Larry King selling his show like, hey, I read the sports page first every day. That's a terrible Larry King, by the way. I don't even know who I'm impersonating there. Hello, Portland. Hello. Am I getting closer? Oscar the Grouch, maybe? I don't know. Sometimes it's just a angry internet voice. But Larry King was like, yeah, I read the sports page first every day. And it was, okay, nobody wants to listen to Larry King. We enjoyed listening to The Jungle. We loved it because it was a local show. It felt national. This is before, you know, Omaha and Crapchester and all those places. This was truly a local show. So we would go on and talk about our local teams and everything like that. And I remember, you know, winning huge call of the day a number of times. And every time that I would win, it would usually stem from something that I would be saying about the local teams, including the Angels. Oh, I'll never forget. The first time that this happened, I didn't start calling till I was in college. Then I was brave enough to go out there. I'm like, okay, I'm going to try this. And there was a phone booth that I would go into. I actually wrote notes on it. You'd be on hold for so long. I would write notes, leave notes, and do like a little script, almost like a rundown for the call that I wanted to do. And I remember one of them. I believe it was the first. I do know. The first one was after the Angels traded away JT Snow, which absolutely gutted me. And I went on some sort of rant, did my thing, was talking about it, talked about how there was a room in Angel Stadium, Anaheim Stadium, where Buzzy Bavasi and Giorgio Frontieri would hang out with Ira Craig. Actually, I don't even think Ira Craig was a part of the show yet, but I made reference to them smoking funny cigarettes, coming up with who could make the dumber trade, that being JT Snow. I can't even remember what the trade was for, but it was awful. And I remember being there, and towards the end of the show, I told my friend, we were in a two-bedroom, and I go, hey, if you don't mind, and we were on the second floor when I said this. I said, if you don't mind, can you tape the end of the Jungle today? Because I might win huge call of the day because I feel really good about it. And he goes, it was a friend of mine. His name was Mark Caviston, probably still is. And he goes, if you win huge call of the day, I will jump out the window. And then they did the whole thing. Let's go to Fullerton, Adam. And he's like, oh my, he wasn't recording it because he's an idiot. So he had to run into his room. He's doing it and he never did jump out the window. But this is just a long setup for the fact that I have been talking Angels on this show for a long time. And something struck me the other night. And it wasn't the fact that the Angels blew another lead or anything like that. No, this actually had to do with the Dodgers. Now, the Dodgers, they're fine. They're a good team. They've done well. They're okay. But the fact of the matter is the Dodgers all of a sudden show up. There's a raccoon on the field. I mean, what is going on with this? Obviously, you have Shohei Ohtani, who just hit his 300th home run. 171 of those came with the Angels, by the way. So funny to me. So many, like, if I could just tell you the number of Dodger fans who, for years, told me that Ohtani was overrated. Oh, he's overrated. Who cares? He sucks. And then when he got close to free agency, I noticed that they started changing their tune. Oh, all of a sudden they're like, oh, it's Ohtani's free. Oh, now he's good. Now when we're sitting here having conversations about the best players in base or the best players of all time, I'm glad the Dodger fans have finally joined me in talking about Shohei Ohtani. You ignore all that stuff. But again, on Tuesday night, a pair of baby raccoons wandered onto the warning track after finding their way onto the field, afraid of the bright lights and the crowd at Chavez Ravine. They squeezed underneath the outfield wall while stadium personnel tried to safely remove them. Of course, the internet immediately fell in love. Oh, there they are. Millions of people.
1: Glow Field at Dodger Stadium on a warm one. The beauty of being outside, wildlife doesn't care that there's a baseball game going on. We've got some raccoons on the field. Don't worry, the best people are on it to make sure these two make it out of the stadium safely.
2: So stupid. Millions of people. Endless social media posts. Oh, baby raccoon stole the spotlight from Ohtani's milestone. Fans joking that the trash pandas were just trying to get front row seats to watch baseball's biggest star. Isn't that cute? Two raccoons running loose in Dodger Stadium becomes a feel-good baseball story. But you get one possum in your stadium, and all of a sudden we're overrun by rodents. Oh, listen, the Angels have been a better part of the season being ridiculed because a possum wandered into the stands during the freeway series, and one concession stand might have been shut down for the health of it. But still, it's, look at this. By the way, watch this. Why isn't this a feel-good story? Oh, and notice who's holding it up. Oh, it's a Dodger fan. Oh, a guy in an LA hat holding it up, which leads me to believe this is a plant. This is a plant. There is no way. I guarantee you that somebody snuck this possum into the stadium in an attempt to make the Angels look bad. Listen, Perry Minajian and Kurt Suzuki have done all they can to make the Angels look bad. We did not need a Dodger fan sneaking his own personal possum into the stadium. Oh, look at me. This possum at the top of the stadium. This is where it's living. It's not near the food. This is it. Oh, rodent infestation. There wasn't somebody being like, oh, how cute. It was horrific. How can we live? How can we enjoy a baseball game when there's a possum? First of all, it's a possum. If you look at it, it freezes. That's what possum. Have you never heard the expression playing possum? This Dodgers fan clearly brought it into the stadium. Listen, we don't like going to Angel Stadium anyways when the Dodger fans are there. The Dodger fans are there to do three things. Get drunk, start fights, and maybe watch a baseball game. And bring possums into the stadium. Listen, we're somehow the team with the rat problem, while the Dodgers became the team with the adorable raccoons. One franchise gets a Disney movie, the other is a full-blown wait, we got the Disney movie. Don't forget about it. Listen, you did this. You set it up. Come clean. Come correct. All right. In a matter of minutes, we're going to reset the start of the show. We're going to be talking about some football. And by football, I mean World Cup and soccer. This is the Jim Rome Show presented by FanDuel. We'll be back in just a matter of moments.
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14: A Better Life with Dr. Sanjay Gupta.
15: By age 35, two-thirds of American men will experience some degree of noticeable hair loss. And by age 50, about 85% of men will have significantly thinning hair. That's according to the American Hair Loss Association. Now, one dermatologist explained that hair loss can either be genetic or it can be triggered by stress, illness, surgery, medications, major life events. No matter the cause, a lot of men, understandably, are frustrated by hair loss because it seems like a loss of control. You can take great care of your scalp by all sorts of expensive lotions and potions, but that might not matter. There are some tried and true medications that might work, like minoxidil or finasteride. But another solution is just shaving it off, and I've heard more and more how liberating this can be for a lot of guys. That's the ultimate control of their appearance. I'm Dr. Sanjay Gupta, helping you live a better life.
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2: Welcome back to the Jim Rome Show, presented by FanDuel. It's me, Adam Rank, sitting in for Jim Rome, final hour of the program. And for those of you who just witnessed Arsenal knocking off Belgium, oh, I'm sorry, it was Spain that knocked off Belgium. And once again, it was Arsenal standout Mikel Merino with the winner, just as he eliminated Cristiano Ronaldo a couple of days ago. He sends my guy Leandro Trossard and Belgium into the great night as Spain is moving on. And it's incredible to me because last season, obviously, Arsenal wins the Premier League. They did it without Mikel Merino, who missed a significant chunk of time. And I remember saying it at the time that I really felt that with all the injuries that Arsenal had suffered at that point, missing out on Mikel was going to be a big, big obstacle for them to overcome. Now, obviously, they did it. They held on, even though they lost late in the season to Manchester City and Erling Haaland. They still managed to win the Premier League, even so not needing to win the final game of the season. Got to go to Crystal Palace. Crystal Palace, you all know from Ted Lasso, that was the home stadium for AFC Richmond. They go to there, they get the guard of honor, they go out there, have a big celebration and everything like that. Mikel Merino, though, if Mikel Merino had been healthy for the entirety of the season for Arsenal, they would have put that thing away very early. So when now you're looking at that, moving forward to next season. I'm already looking forward to Arsenal, but there is some great World Cup going on, and of course, we're going to be talking about it here in the next segment. When Michael Bradley joins us, yes, he's the head coach of of the New York Red Bulls, and of course, captain for the U.S. men's national team. We'll go into it a little bit more there, into more detail. I will make him suffer with all of my Arsenal takes. We will probably talk about some of the World Cup stuff that is going on, what has happened with Christian Pulisic, all the criticism he's been given over the last couple of days, and now there has been some pushback where it looks like he was battling through some injuries, but Carly Lloyd came out and she was saying, look, this wasn't necessarily about an injury in that final elimination game, but it had been a performance by Christian Pulisic over the course of the World Cup. And I think that does warrant some criticisms, but we will talk about that with Michael Bradley here in a couple of minutes. Do want to read some of the reaction, though, because it was only a matter of time before I turned this into Angels talk, which is, listen, it's my prerogative. Listen, I'm given an opportunity to host this show. We're going to talk wrestling. We're going to be talking Arsenal, obviously. And we talked a little bit of the Angels. Some reaction to that. Tupaz said, those two, and I'm assuming he's referring to the raccoons, were Irie's neighbors looking for leftovers. He didn't leave. Yes, that could very well be the case. I don't know how many leftovers they have there. There it is. Oh, the adorable trash panda, which, by the way, one of the Angels minor league affiliates is known as the Trash Pandas. So there's the Dodgers once again trying to take from the Angels. The Angels, the original LA franchise, the Angels, the team that's actually from here. They were not some Brooklyn trolley Dodgers. They were actually born and bred in Los Angeles or the greater Los Angeles area. Once again, the Dodgers got to come in and take from the Angels, whether it's Trash Pandas, whether it's Shohei Ohtani. And this is another YouTube chat. Honestly, someone on the Angels should do prison time for having Ohtani and Trout on the same roster and doing absolutely jack with them, which is one of the most, which is one of the most tired takes when it comes to the Angels. Do you understand how many games Ohtani and Trout actually played together? Both of them were battling through injuries. I don't know. I know a lot. I know this is tough for Dodger fans because I know you guys don't follow ball that much. Ohtani had Tommy John surgery twice during his six seasons with the Angels. His first season was the COVID year. And then he had the Tommy John surgery. And I remember telling a Dodger fan, I said, well, now that Ohtani is going to be a straight up DH as he's recovering from Tommy John, he's going to hit 40 plus home runs, to which that Dodgers fan said, Jason Hartilius, former producer of Good Morning Football Weekend, goes, whatever. There's no way. He's not that good. Again, this was the common refrain for most people, is that they did not think that Ohtani was that good. But Ohtani battled through injuries, even as a pitcher, not even going through two Tommy John surgeries. He also battled through blisters and other things like that. So yes, he did. And it go. And Mike Trout has been battling injuries over the last number of years as well. So I feel like it's disingenuous to really say like the Angels didn't do anything with them, because it's not like they played 150 games per year and we're going after it. If you want to have some valid criticisms of the Angels, you could talk about the lack of a minor league system. I think that's the biggest thing. The biggest issue with the Angels over the last number of years is that when Artie Moreno took over, and he made headlines and everybody loved him because he came out and said that he wanted to roll back the prices of beer, and he was able to do that. Like, oh, let's do that. Everybody's like, this is great. And you could go to Angel Stadium right now and pay $4.50 for a can of Miller Lite or something like that. It's affordable and it's safe, which is what Artie was talking about. Artie was all about that. They want affordability, which I'm in some respects too. There is something to be said about that. And it's not just the Angel fans. Try going to a Dodger game when they have a giveaway. Didn't they have to call SWAT on the Dodger fans like a couple of days ago? Cause they're giving out some Freddie Freeman bobblehead, and people were there all day trying to get a hold of that. So don't act like this is an Angels only thing of like only Angel fans want free stuff. No, every fan base does it. But the biggest issue with the Angels over the last number of years is the lack of investment in the minor league system. There's a lot of things that have shown up, a lot of criticism. The Angels have been in trouble for this. They've been in trouble for other things. And so that was the big thing, because Disney, say what you will about Disney, when they took over for the Angels, they did do a really good job of promoting the minor league system. And a lot of the success from the 2000s stems from the fact that the Angels were great in developing minor league talent. And even after Disney sold the team, the aftermath of that carried through for a number of years until Artie Moreno's neglect finally caught up with them after the 2014 season. And then year after year, the Angels were one of those teams that for a long time were the final team eliminated. And it always felt like they were eliminated by the Astros. And you look at what the Astros have done over the years and what the Astros got in trouble for. It's like, did the Astros only break that out in the regular season? Or was it something that they did did they do it in the playoffs? Or did they also do it in the regular season is what I mean. So there's some questions there. So I think that if you want to have a valid complaint for the Angels, it's not that they didn't do jack with it. That's just, it's tired. The wired response is they didn't invest in the minor league system. And this is a hill that I will die on. And you can go back and you can find one of the Angels podcasts that I was appearing on. When Freddie Freeman was a free agent, when he got cut loose by the Braves, Freddie Freeman wanted to play for the Angels. He grew up as an Angel fan. He went to El Medina High School. I know this is something that Tom is always marveled at, of like, yeah, the local high school in Orange that has 1,500 students had Freddie Freeman, one of them. And it wasn't like he went to Modern Day or Orange Lutheran. He didn't go to Corona or someplace like that. Not one of the powers, but he went to El Medina High School. He wanted to play for the Angels. And I'm like, why are we not signing Freddie Freeman? They're like, we have Jared Walsh. And I'm like, I swear to Great Caesar's ghost himself, if Freddie Freeman is available to play for your team, you're like, hey, Jared Walsh, you're playing. Learn to speak left field, buddy. What are we doing? You didn't want Freddie Freeman because we had one great half a year from Jared Walsh. And no disrespect to him, seems like a lovely person who's now playing independent ball somewhere. Which is a true story. I'm not doing that as a joke. I know he had some other issues and everything like that. Freddie Freeman was Freddie Freeman. Wanted to play for your ball club. And you're like, nah, we're good. We've got some other guy. That we're like, no, you make room for Freddie Freeman. And Jared Walsh is playing in Mexico right now. And again, I know he had some other issues, and I hope mentally he's doing well. But from a baseball perspective, that is, and when he was an Angels representative in the All-Star game, his breakout season, and they put him in to left field, and he had an amazing catch. he went out there and like he did this running, stumbling sort of catch, which was actually, it trended on Twitter for a couple of days and was like, look at this guy. He's a trained first baseman in left field. That's what you do with guys like Jared Walsh. When Freddie Freeman is available to you, that's what you do with Jared Walsh, is you teach him how to play left field and go about it that way. Like there are a number of missteps the Angels have made over the course of the season. I do want to go over, there was another one too. Wait, there was one I wanted to bring on because where was the guy? So somebody made a joke in one of the reactions. Somebody made a joke about, we're all about tradition and honor. It's the Bears one. No, thanks, Alex. Thanks for taking that one away. I listened. It could have been anyone. You're like, he probably doesn't want to talk about the Bears. But in any event, somebody's like, oh, tradition and whatever. And I get it. Somebody was talking about the fact that the Bears are steeped in tradition. Welcome to the Indiana Bears. First of all, that's not happening. They're not going to Indiana. Number one. Number two, there it is. Jim and Coachella. Oh, it's my guy, Jim and Coachella. Our team is all about tradition and the standard that is the National Football League, signed the Indiana Bears. First of all, they would not be known as the Indiana Bears. They would be in one of the greater suburbs of Chicago. So that wouldn't be a thing. Also, the Bears started off as the Decatur Staleys. So they weren't even in Chicago, buddy. No. The thing of it is, and everything everybody asked me about, what would you do? What would you do if the Bears moved to Indiana? I'm like, I don't know. Wake up at 9 on Sunday morning and go watch them play on television like I always do. The stadium to me doesn't matter as much. I mean, it's just one of those things. I've been to Soldier Field to watch a game once over the last, I don't know, 5, 10, whatever years. I went last season when they played host to Cleveland in the coldest game in NFL history, or so it felt that way. I understand there's still a lot of concern. There's a lot of talk going on about this. And in some ways, the Chicago Bears have really botched this stadium situation. But make no mistake about it, the Chicago Bears own land in Arlington Heights. It's hard for me to believe, I'll never say never, but it's hard for me to believe that you spent all this money to purchase land in Arlington Heights and you're not going to do it. You have an opportunity to build your own stadium, to own it, to go out there and control the revenue and the revenue streams. And of course, anybody who has been to one of the greater stadium complexes around the world, I think about, well, LA Live does a really nice job of it, but there's some other ones. Look at some of the other teams have done it. They build a village and there's everything around it. Foxborough, the New England Patriots do this. Yeah, one Patriot place where they've got the hotels and they have, you know, the rail and all that stuff, the public transportation that takes it there. There's a lot of cool stuff. The Bears have an opportunity to do that. And they will still call themselves the Chicago Bears because everybody plays in suburbs and things of that nature. There's a show going on back behind the glass that I'm sure is... Alex, get on the mic. What is going on back there? What is happening?
1: Hello, Rank. How are you?
2: I'm great. Thank you.
1: Oh, I just ranked you. Let me try again. Hey, Rank.
2: Hey, what's up? Hey, Rank, what's going on?
1: We are just amped. We are geeked. We are excited for the list. That's all.
2: The list. Oh, there's going to be a lot of great excitement on the list. A lot of speculation. A lot of people are on the right track, which is not surprising because people who listen to the Jungle, not only are they bright, they're very attentive. I've done shows for the NFL Network, for other places, for years, for generations. There is something about the Jungle where they are so attentive to almost everything. A great example was last week when, forgive me, I think it was either Horace or it was Eric in the South Side who made a joke about my son, the boy, wanting to stop by 7-Eleven for pizza, which was a throwaway line in an after hour that we did months ago, being used as a callback. So it doesn't.
1: Yeah, that sounds like Horace.
2: Right? Yeah, I'm pretty confident that it was. So it's going to be an exciting time. We're looking forward to that. By the way, looking forward to talking some soccer here in a matter of minutes. I know I gave a little bit of a preview of where I'm leaning with everything that's been going on with the U.S. men's national team, what's going on with the World Cup. But we're going to be talking to an actual bona fide expert. That right. That's right. Michael Bradley will be joining us after the break. So we'll see you here in a few minutes. Please, I implore you, return.
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1: The challenge was created by entrepreneur and author Andy Frisella, who calls it a, quote, transformative mental toughness program and an Ironman for your brain. So here's what it entails. Eat a structured diet with no alcohol, drink a gallon of water, read 10 pages of nonfiction, take a progress photo, and complete 2 45-minute workouts, one of them outdoors, every day for 75 days. Quite a challenge. We asked CNN Fitness contributor Dana Santis about this, who reminded us that sustainable fitness isn't about punishment or proving discipline through extremes. It's about building habits that integrate into your lifestyle in a way that feels supportive and repeatable. If you ask me, that's going to be the key to long-term success. I'm Dr. Sanjay Gupta, helping you live a better life.

0: Welcome back to the Jim Rome Show, presented by FanDuel. It is me, Adam Rank, and moments ago, Spain has defeated Belgium. Listen, Mikel Merino did it once again. He sent Ronaldo home. Now he's sending home Kevin De Bruyne. And this has been a great week for me. But right now, we're going to be joined by the head coach of the New York Red Bulls, a former captain of the U.S. men's national team that ranks third all-time with 151 caps. He represented the United States in the 2010 and 2014 World Cups and has nearly 500 appearances playing in some of the biggest leagues in the world. Please welcome to the jungle, Michael Bradley. So great to have you here. Thank you for joining us here today. How you living?
1: I'm doing great. Thanks for having me.
0: No, this has been a tremendous World Cup experience. I think about some of the great teams that you played for. You know, watching the remaining teams in the World Cup, was a round of 16 exit early for the U.S., or do you think that's accurate of where we rank amongst the best teams in the world?
1: Yeah, that's the million-dollar question right now. Look, if you look back over the last 25, 30 years, you would say that round of 16 is about what we are and where we are in the global game at the highest levels of the sport right now. We all have big hopes and big aspirations that we can continue to close that gap. There's no doubt that we are, but it all gets tested when you get to a World Cup and the lights come on really bright and the margins get really small, and we can have a really good team and we can have a lot of really good players. But if on any given day, we're not quite at our best, if we aren't at our sharpest, if we have a few too many guys who don't find the right way in the game, then it means that things are going to still be hard for us. And against a good team like Belgium, they can make you pay. So for me, there is no doubt that the game continues to grow in a big way in our country, that we are moving things forward, but we can also be for sure a little bit disappointed that things, this World Cup didn't mean that we could take it a little bit further.
0: You know, when I look back at the opening game against Paraguay and then going out there beating Croatia and doing all that stuff, like you said, the game against Belgium just fell the way that it did. But again, that's so many world-class players on that Belgian side. Is it one of those things like we shouldn't let that game kind of erase what the U.S. men's national team have been doing in the previous couple of weeks?
1: A lot of things can be true at once, right? It can be true that the team played really, really well for a lot of the World Cup. It can be true that the first 45 minutes of the opening match against Paraguay were at a really high level. It can also be true that when we got tested on a bigger day against Belgium, that we couldn't find the same level. And that's disappointing. That's disappointing for the players. That's disappointing for the coaching staff. That's disappointing for all of us as fans who are connected to U.S. soccer and the game in this country. And so there's no shame in that. There's no embarrassment in that. This is sports at the highest level. And when you play really good teams who also have, to your point, world-class players, then the margins get really tight. And so, as I said before, it's disappointing because we all had big hopes that playing a home World Cup could propel us to a place that we have never been. It didn't work this time around. That's life. That's sports. The game continues to grow. Our national team continues to improve and get better. Our players are playing at higher levels than they ever have. And we will continue to grow the game and make the gap with the top teams even smaller.
0: You know, it's been since 2002 since we've advanced to the World Cup quarterfinal when your father was the head coach. Have you had some conversations with him? Have you been talking about this, about what this World Cup cycle has been like?
1: We talk all the time about the game. I've been lucky that he and I have shared the game in a lot of special ways from the time that I was little. And so the experience that we had together with the U.S. national team, our World Cup run in 2010 in South Africa, those are incredible memories and things that will stay with me forever. And so, absolutely. When we watch games from this World Cup, when we watch our U.S. team play, we are constantly talking about different things, the game, the players, things that we see. And so that part's special.
0: Yeah, it really is. I mean, honestly, because it speaks to me because I coach my kids and you have a unique perspective as a coach and the son of a coach. But does the current youth program, the development here in our country, is it going to provide the best results for the senior club level but also like at the youth level? Cause like my daughter, she's in club right now. My boy still plays AYSO. Are we doing enough to get us to that next level where we can compete with teams like Belgium and Spain?
1: Again, a lot of things can be true at once. The sport, generally speaking, is in a better game than it ever has been. When you look at the investment at all levels, when you look at the participation, when you look at the amount of just general interest in the game, what's going on at grassroots levels, the MLS academies, and all of these things are going in a good way. But we have to do better. We have to find ways to get to more neighborhoods, to discover more of the actual best players. We need to find a way to make the game more accessible to all kids and all families from all different areas. And so, look, it's a challenge because our country is very big. There are so many different entities and interests. As I keep saying, things are going in a good direction, but we have to continue to find ways to push it all forward.
0: How did it work for you? I'm trying to imagine this. Now, I've had the privilege of coaching some great kids and seen some great kids. Were you an AYSO kid? Was that your upbringing, or did you start off in the club level, or?

0: it's not just pundits or people like it's well-profiled, accomplished soccer stars who are coming after him. Is this criticism fair?
1: Christian is a really, really talented player. And the career that he's had in Europe, what he's done for the U.S. national team is at a really high level. What I would say is this. If we want to continue to grow the game in our country, if we talk about taking soccer to the next level, then part of that is more media attention and more discussion and a bigger spotlight. And I think, you know, certainly when I was a player, I understood and now coaching, that again, if we, for all of us inside the game, if we want the game to be bigger, if we want better TV ratings, if we want more people in the stadiums, if we want more focus from the media, then we have to be ready for that in good moments and bad moments. And so part of that is when you play in a home World Cup and things don't end in the perfect way, then people are going to have opinions. That's how things go. And so I know Christian. I know how much he loves to play. I know how much he loves to play for the national team. I know how talented he is, and he'll find the right way to use this as big motivation and as big fuel for the next phase in his career.
0: Yeah, and you talk about you coaching and being a part of the New York Red Bulls and leading that side. Have you gotten used to coaching against Messi? I mean, This is insane for people who are watching Messi right now. What is it like coaching against Messi?
1: He is once in a lifetime. That's the only way that I can say it. I was lucky enough to be able to play against him a bunch of times as a player and now to have coached against him. He is so special. And even now to see what he's doing in this World Cup at his age, how committed he is, how much he still loves to compete, the skill and the ease that he can make plays. Even at this point in his career, he's one of the best players in the world. He's been one of the best players at this World Cup. And so I think as a fan of the game, as someone who, you know, when Argentina kick off tomorrow night, I'll be sitting at home on the couch with my family. And it's just honestly to enjoy his greatness because it's once in a lifetime.
0: Yeah. And you've seen what he's been able to do. Obviously, he sold out the Coliseum when Miami came out to play LAFC, and it's incredible. Are we hoping that we're going to get a big push for the MLS, like this is going to be a wave of momentum? Because I feel like you hear a lot of people talking about, oh, I want to follow this team because Erling Haaland's, you know, been a star. But I think for the MLS, we got great players too, and there's a huge opportunity. Are we looking to ride this momentum?
1: We will, for sure. I say it all the time. The league is in a better place than it ever has been. Our national team is better and has a bigger profile than it ever has had. Our players are playing at bigger clubs and at higher levels than they ever have. And so in all ways, things are going in a really good direction. For all of us on the inside of the game, inside MLS, we have to continue to take advantage of every moment, and every single time we get somebody new coming into a stadium or somebody new turning a game on, we have to make sure that what they see is of the highest level, and we will continue to take it all even further.
0: Yeah, I hope so. It's funny too, because when people are watching TV and they're talking about Zlatan and how great he has been, like, oh, I it's bummed we never got to see him play. I'm like, bro, he played for us at the Galaxy. Like, what are we talking about? We had the opportunity, but this should be something that hopefully we can, you know, continue to build, continue to go on. As I let you go, I got to ask you, you know, just, I want one. If you can do it, I would appreciate it, but can we get a prediction? Like we've seen how great Spain's look. They're gonna have a tough match going up against France. Obviously, I'm just already penciling in Argentina and England. So, who do we think is gonna end up bringing home the World Cup?
1: You're putting me on the spot.
0: I have to.
1: I'm gonna go ahead and hope for a France Argentina rematch in the final. I think that would be incredible.

0: France has been amazing in this World Cup. I was lucky enough to be in at MetLife last week when they played against Sweden, and they have managed to get to this point in the World Cup. And honestly, it looks like they haven't even put it out of second or third gear. But I am going to make a romantic choice and hope that Argentina can find another way to, with Messi, win another World Cup and write another chapter in the story and the legacy of Messi.
1: Yeah, it would be incredible. It feels like it's almost inevitable that those teams are going to be meeting up here in the World Cup. But you know what? A lot of great soccer to come, and I can't wait to see it. And I want to thank you so much for taking the time to join us here today. And again, I hope, you know, I implore everybody, the MLS is awesome. So if anybody hasn't been out there and getting an opportunity to see it, I implore you, if you've enjoyed the World Cup, go watch the MLS when this is over. Thank you very much, Michael, for being here, and good luck to you for the rest of the season.
0: Thanks for having me. Really appreciate it.
1: Oh, the pleasure was all ours. There he goes, the great Michael Bradley of the New York Red Bulls, and of course, longtime captain of the U.S. men's national team. When we come back, ladies and gentlemen, it is going to be that time. We're going to be talking about the list. The list is back as we go through the final block here of the Jim Rome Show. Oh, yeah, by the way, Ask the Pros questions are going to be coming up. A lot of great stuff happening here, so be sure to come back. We'll be back right after this.
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16: A Better Life with Dr. Sanjay Gupta.
17: For decades, the prevailing wisdom for someone who's had a heart attack has been to put them on beta blockers for the rest of their life. But new research suggests that might not be necessary, and that the benefits of these medications probably taper off after a year or two. On the whole, and for the average person, beta blockers are very safe and very effective. But, as with any medication, they can come with a cost. A financial one, and also potential side effects. We're talking about things like fatigue, dizziness, dry mouth, dry eyes. I want to be clear when I say that you absolutely should talk to your doctor before starting or stopping any medication. Point is, if you're years out from a heart attack and you're in otherwise good health, you might want to ask your doctor about discontinuing beta blockers. You want to, of course, keep up a healthy lifestyle, diet, exercise, and sleep. I'm Dr. Sanjay Gupta, helping you live a better life.

0: 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Probably. Well, we got it. All right. There it is. We got there. O'Reilly Auto Parts. They're awesome. All right. First one from Armin. Ask, hey, Adam, how did you become an Arsenal fan? Wore your rat possum take, being the most fired up we've heard from you. I love that you used rat with double T's. Perfect. You know what? It's an interesting story, because when I started getting into the Premier League, I really wanted to study it and get into it. I know this. I was looking at some teams, including the Bolton Wanderers. There was another team. Bolton ended up getting relegated that year. I've always told people, like, watch the Premier League. The team that you like will end up presenting itself to you. And that's what happened with Arsenal. So as I was watching some of these teams the following year, and this was after, I didn't see the Invincibles. This was after that. I'm like, I really like Arsenal. I think they're really cool. And so, you know what? Just started watching it. And there's something about watching a team. When you get up at 5 a.m. to watch a team play a sport, you get really attached really fast. And so I was really living and dying with Arsenal over the years. And so now, obviously, as Premier League champions, I'm more fired up than ever. Can't wait for the coming season, the transfer window and all that stuff. But thank you so much for asking. Okay. The next one comes from our guy, Horse, who's got a question for Lorne. And he says, hey, Lorne, what the hell is Train Dog?
1: Hi, Adam.
0: Hello.
1: Well, I have this piece of media here I'd like to play for you, if it's okay.
0: If you could.
1: There we go. There he is. There he goes. And then we also got this. We got here. We're waiting for the dog.
0: I forget. This is, for those of you who are not watching on YouTube, it's a literal train with a dog's face on it. So imagine that a dog is panting, and it's choreographed with a helicopter, a train. It's good. It's really good.
1: And then here, this is an ethical dilemma for Train Dog.
0: Yeah, Train Dog doesn't know how many people it's going to run over. Is it five? Is it one? What are you doing, Train Dog?
1: And then this is Train Dog at night. This is my, like, this is my favorite one.
0: Train Dog at night in the night sky.
1: Thanks, Adam.
0: Thank you, Lauren. Yeah, if you haven't seen Train Dog, when you get home, if you're listening to the show, go Google Train Dog. I'm assuming that's the first thing that goes up. And our last Ask the Pro comes from my gal, Bella B. Hi, Adam. What does your hydration break consist of while guest hosting at Jim Rome? For Bella B, thank you so much for asking. Actually, they say, like, if you have multiple beverages working, you're a lunatic. Here's coffee. Here's a water bottle. There's actually a third one that was thrown away. This is like, if you're this, like, the first question of, are you a sociopath? Here's the first. They're like, how many drinks do you have working at one time? Minimum of three at all times. That's, I am unwell. So that's what it is. Thank you so much for your submission. So now is my favorite. One of my favorite parts of the show. First of all, Up All Night still gets me. Thank you so much for playing that. I really love it. For anybody who's been a long time, this was the thing when I was driving up the 57 freeway, like working at the Improv or the Disneyland Hotel, when it was coming through, when Up All Night hit, you're like, oh, you know, I wanted to get to my car. I knew that if I was in the car before Up All Night played, I was going to be able to listen to the last segment. So it's really cool. It really means a lot to me. So thank you so much for being here. Now, as far as the top five list goes, I was planning on doing the top five comedians, but then I realized it was a special birthday today. So happy birthday to Antonio Brown. Hey, speaking of psychopaths, and you think about this, what would have happened if Antonio Brown didn't go crazy? Remember this?
2: Catching a game.
3: I think it's one of the things that Tom Brady has brought to this team.
2: Antonio Brown. That's Antonio Brown without his uniform, we are told. Without his jersey.
0: Unbelievable. Unbelievable times. So the list today, we've got to go over the top five what-if moments in NFL history. We can do the comedians at some other time. Listen, if I come back during the Christmas time break, then we can do it then. But today's list is going to be the biggest lifts. It was a snap decision, a single play that could have changed the course of history. We're going to cover it here right now. And number five for me, what if Jimmy Johnson remained as the Cowboys head coach? Now, obviously, the Cowboys went out there and eventually won a Super Bowl with Barry Switzer. But what could this dynasty have looked like with Jimmy Johnson? Now, obviously, we know the reclamation project that he made with the Dallas Cowboys, drafting so many great players. Think about his time in Miami when he drafted Zach Thomas, Jason Taylor, Patrick Surtain. He passed on Randy Moss in Miami, but could he have talked Jerry Jones into doing it? Perhaps he could have. So it is something to think about. Jimmy, I say Jimmy John, even if they didn't win in 94, I think they win a minimum of five Super Bowls. I think they have a Patriots-like run. I think they could have been pushing six, perhaps seven. That is going to be one of the biggest ifs that haunt me. All right, at number four, this one isn't unusual. This one isn't crazy like it usually is. But at number four, what if Drew Brees signed with the Dolphins? Now, for a lot of you, you might not realize that Nick Saban and the Dolphins were going to sign Drew Brees, but they had to go through the medical check, make sure that the shoulder was okay, and instead opted for Dante Culpepper. That meant that Drew Brees needed to find another home and ended up in New Orleans. And for those of you, if you don't remember what it was like for the New Orleans Saints, owner at the time, Tom Benson, was already looking at other markets. I think San Antonio was the one that most experts would agree that's where he was likely headed if you couldn't have made it work in New Orleans. But Drew Brees signs there. He pledges to help rebuild the city of New Orleans. History of not only the NFL, but in general, is changed. And number four kind of leads to number three. What if Eli Manning played for the Chargers? What if he just stuck with them? Now, obviously, he goes on to win two Super Bowls with the New York Giants. How does the NFL look like? What if, now let's just assume, Ben Roethlisberger remains with the Steelers. Phillip Rivers, let's say he goes to the Giants. Does Phillip Rivers and the Giants beat Tom Brady twice? Because that's a whole nother, like, what does Tom Brady's legacy look like if the Patriots go undefeated? What about that? What about, you know, does Eli win a Super Bowl in San Diego? Obviously, they came close a couple of times, but were unable to pull it off. Would Eli have been the difference? And there's even another question in that question. What if the Chargers in that draft just took Larry Fitzgerald? That's right. Larry Fitzgerald was the third pick in that draft. I believe, correct me if I'm wrong, it goes Eli Manning, Robert Gallery goes to the Oakland Raiders. Where were they playing there? And then it's Larry Fitzgerald at number three before the Giants end up taking Phillip Rivers at number four and they do the swap. I've asked LaDainian Tomlinson this before and he did not like the question. I'm like, what if it was you, Drew Brees, and Larry Fitzgerald as a big three? And obviously they had Antonio Gates eventually. What would that have looked like? So many different things that could have happened based on one decision. I never felt that they should have gone with Eli, man. They didn't need him. They had Drew Brees. Drew Brees was fine. All right. Number two, what ifs? What if Bo Jackson doesn't get hurt? Oh, what if Bo Jackson doesn't get hurt for the then L.A. Raiders? Yeah, they are the L.A. Raiders. They go into Buffalo.
4: Jackson?
0: You know, I remember the speculation. Do we have the video right here? No, okay. I always wondered about this because it's one of those things, there we go, that Bo Jackson was so dynamic. I remember the day of the, would have been what, the 1990? 91 AFC championship game where they're going to play in Buffalo. And they were talking like, well, the Buffalo Bills won't believe that Bo Jackson is not going to be on the field until he doesn't show up. And it's just one of those things that perhaps, you know, what if the Raiders end up beating Buffalo? They go to the Super Bowl. I'm trying to remember if this would have been the one against the Giants or the then Washington team. I don't know how that would have worked out, how that would have looked. Yeah, because the Cowboys won the following year. Was it 2 years? Maybe this is the 1990 season. So this would have been, it could have been the Raiders playing the Giants in that Super Bowl. They could have had Bo Jackson, but of course, history? Could he have done both things? Who knows? Like Bo Jack, I think of whenever there's a question about what if one athlete can be healthy forever, never goes down with an injury, and it always ends up being Bo Jackson. But at number one, speaking of injuries, pretty easy to see. What if Drew Bledsoe doesn't get hurt? What happens? What happens? We don't see Tom Brady. Now, Drew Bledsoe came in and played really well. Drew Bledsoe was one of the reasons why the New England Patriots were able to win the AFC Championship game against the Pittsburgh Steelers. And there was a big question, because remember, the year that Tom Brady and the Patriots win the Super Bowl, there was no bye week between the championship games and the Super Bowl because of the events that happened on 9/11. Bill Belichick had to make a snap decision that said, you know what, I'm going with Tom Brady over Drew Bledsoe, even though Drew Bledsoe played great in relief of Tom Brady, which leads me to believe that at some point, Drew Bledsoe was not going to be on the New England Patriots. I truly believe that if it wasn't in this season, that Tom Brady was going to be the eventual quarterback of it, of the New England Patriots. Well, that's going to do it for me. Hopefully, I get to come back one more time. We'll do that comedians list. Sorry, Bella B. I got you. We won't leave you hanging. By the way, thanks to everybody who made this happen. So many great people behind the scenes who allowed me to have this opportunity to fulfill an absolute media bucket list item for me. Just being on the Jim Rome show and doing all that stuff. But big thanks to everybody here, for Alvy, Alex, Lauren, Cindy was here today, and Iggy. Forgot Iggy. No, Iggy was awesome today too. Thank you so much. Appreciate everybody. Jim will be back on Monday. Be good.
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11: For decades, the prevailing wisdom for someone who's had a heart attack has been to put them on beta blockers for the rest of their life. But new research suggests that might not be necessary, and that the benefits of these medications probably taper off after a year or two. On the whole, and for the average person, beta blockers are very safe and very effective. But, as with any medication, they can come with a cost. A financial one, and also potential side effects. 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I want to be clear when I say that you absolutely should talk to your doctor before starting or stopping any medication. 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I'm Dr. Sanjay Gupta, helping you live a better life.
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0: BetMGM tonight, right here on Westwood One Sports. I'm Pat Boyle. Kate Constable's with me tonight. She's filling in for Brad Evans. 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Well, the World Cup just keeps giving us great games. Another late winner from Mikel Merino. Spain survive again. They outlast Belgium 2-1. They're on to the semifinals for what is surely the matchup of the tournament. Spain versus France next Tuesday in Dallas. Plenty to talk about from this Spain-Belgium game, though, that just ended an hour ago. Did Spain's win convince you that they can beat France in the semis? 310-840-4910. That's the talk and text line to join the show. You could call, you could text. 310-840-4910. Kate, welcome on in. Great to have you with me. And, you know, before the tournament and before the knockout stage began, me and our guy PJ, who was, you know, hosting with me that particular day, we decided to, you know, do our entire bracket. And we both had France versus Spain in the semis. I have Spain winning it. I have Spain winning the whole tournament. But I know France is a very popular pick. They are still the favorites with our friends at BetMGM. We'll get you those odds in just a second. But I feel like Spain's got the best defense in the tournament. I got to be honest. I was expecting a more convincing win from them today, where they get two rebound goals and the second comes against Belgium's backup goalie after one of the best goalies in the world, Thibaut Courtois, has to come out of the game with an injury. And immediately the backup Lammens spills one that Merino just taps in. I thought this was going to be a 2-0, 2-0 convincing, easy kind of coast-like win for Spain. They had to work for this one, and they needed some good luck right in the last couple of minutes here. So I'm sticking to my prediction that Spain's going to beat France and that Spain's going to win this whole World Cup. But in what, in my opinion, has been the greatest World Cup ever, we get two titanic powerhouses squaring off with one another. And I got to be honest, I'm not feeling too great about my prediction. I don't think Spain did enough in their win today to convince me that they could beat France. What do you think?
1: Well, Pat, good to be with you. Before I go any further, I have a question for you. Did you have the U.S. beating Belgium and then Spain beating the U.S.? What was your bracket like in that manner? Okay. I mean, Spain, you mentioned Spain's defense. Like, that's the first goal they've given up in this entire World Cup. And I mean, even dating to previous international matches. So, like, their defense is among the best in the tournament. It's just that France has one of the best attacks in the tournament too. So it's strength on strength. And I mean, you could say they didn't do enough. Maybe Belgium's play today makes the U.S.'s loss to them look a little bit better if we want to swing it that way. But I still think that this Spain defense can take France to the brink of it. Honestly, I mean, Pat, I think France is going to win that game. Your bracket may be busted there just because of how good France's attack has been there. But I mean, I don't think just because they allowed a goal today doesn't mean that they are not quite toe-to-toe with France in terms of talent and in terms of what the outcome could be on, what is it, July 14th next week.
0: Yeah, 310-840-4910. What do you think? Did Spain convince you that they can beat France in the semis when they play each other next Tuesday in Dallas? We want to hear your calls. We want to see your texts. 310-840-4910. Because the World Cup has been fantastic. We have, we've gotten a ton of interaction the last two nights, the last two, 3 weeks, hell, on this tournament. And so I feel like everybody's all in on it. The attention it's grabbed, it's center stage with most people's attention, unless you're a diehard baseball fan of your specific team. And I mean, even then, you know, I just feel like this tournament has been incredible for the sport. The fact that it's been here in the States and Canada and Mexico, it's been incredible. And when the knockout stage, when the brackets came out after the group stage, I think most people, if you thought the favorite's going to go through, had France versus Spain. We get the matchup that we deserve. And we're we could have the other one that I feel like, you know, would be the most chalky or that people probably want to see the most. And that's England versus Argentina. And if it wasn't, it would be Brazil versus Argentina. But it's Messi's last World Cup. So excited for those two games tomorrow. But France versus Spain is the matchup of the tournament. And now it's complete. And I'm not too surprised. You know, we already have the updated odds here with our friends at BetMGM. This is just to win the tournament. And that is France is plus 160. That's a heavy favorite. Spain is next up on the list at plus 300. So that tells you right there that our friends at BetMGM think that the winner of that game is probably going to win the World Cup, is going to go on to the final and beat whether it's Argentina, England, Norway, or Switzerland. And we also have the odds for this France-Spain game next Tuesday. France to advance is minus 145. Spain is plus 115. So kind of right where I was thinking. I honestly thought France would be a little bit bigger of a favorite. It wouldn't surprise me to see folks place some more wagers on France in the coming days and they get up to maybe minus 160. And I'm hoping that's the case because I'm picking Spain to win and I still think they are going to win. But, you know, again, you look at the stats of this game and if you watch it, Spain, you can make the argument maybe they should have won by more, by two goals or maybe by three goals. They had nearly 70% of the possession. They had 17 shots to Belgium's 5, 8 shots on target to Belgium's 2. But again, I go back to the fact that their two goals came on rebounds. And that's, you know, not that every goal should have to come off of an incredible shot like the one we saw Mbappe score on yesterday, or that it has to come off a free kick or a corner or just in the run of play. But, you know, especially that second goal, that's got to be heartbreaking for Belgium because, you know, you got to feel that was sweaty. That was real sweaty for Spain. It's 1-1. They're going into the final couple of minutes before stoppage time, place that they were in last game against Portugal. And you're starting to think to yourself, all right, are they going to get not lucky, but are they going to come out on the other end of what has now basically been a 50-50 game here again? And then 70th minute, Thibaut Courtois, one of the best goalies in the world, been the goalie for Belgium for over a decade. Big 6'7" guy. I mean, again, if you remember Team USA getting knocked out by Belgium in the 2014 World Cup, he was their goalie then. And so I believe he was, because I think Courtois is about 33, 34, so that would make sense. And he all of a sudden picks up an injury. Doesn't seem like one play specific instance that he gets hurt, but and all of a sudden he's on the ground. He's holding on to his hip. He has to come out. He's in tears. He's crying. And the backup goalie is actually pretty good. Sven Lammens, who is the Man United goalie and was the transfer of the season because they got him right in the beginning of the year. And it was kind of like, wow, that's who Manchester United's going with as their goalie. And then he ends up having a pretty damn good season. And he spills what, again, it was a good shot. Don't get me wrong. From Spain, hard low driven. That's a shot that a goalie's got to be able to hold on to. And if not hold on to it, you got to parry it away to safety. He spills it right back in front. And there's Marino for the second straight game for Spain, tapping in an easy game winner. So if not for that, who knows? We might be in penalties as we speak. And then it's a real 50-50 chance. So I just, I don't think Spain did enough. Now, again, they only did give up that one goal, Kate, their first goal of the tournament. But it's their offense that I'm worried about. I don't think they're going to give up more than one goal against France when they play them. Mm-hmm. France has scored 2+ goals in like every single game in this World Cup. And so even if you only give up that one goal, can Spain score that one goal? If not more, that I'm not so sure of. Their offense still is lacking that finishing touch that has kind of been plaguing them throughout the tournament, and their defense has been there to save them.
1: Well, yeah, Pat, the point that you made of the offense for Spain, like getting lucky, that's not one, what you said, and two, that's not the right way to phrase this, but having easier opportunities because of mistakes that Belgium made or, you know, the change in goalkeeper, those types of things, that's what arguably allowed Spain to convert those two goals and win that one. Are they going to have those same opportunities against this France team? I don't think that's the case. I think this game ends. I think we go to one extra time and penalty kicks. And then it's whose game is it if you're in penalty kicks? Like which of those two teams do you trust more at that stretch or at that point of a match? And I mean, again, based on the offenses, because you kind of go in that direction. I would trust France more. So, Spain, this might be as far as they can go, which is, I mean, a great tournament. Obviously, the players wouldn't say that, and then the fans, the country, all of that stuff. But you get to the semifinals of the World Cup. I don't think that's a terrible place to be, but I do think it kind of ends at this point in the road for France. And then, I mean, how good would a final be with Mbappe and Messi? Like, talk about what the people want to see. I think that would be
0: another one.
1: Final. Yeah, why not? This is Messi's last, right?
0: Yeah, it is. I mean,
1: Mbappe's last. Didn't he not announce this tournament that he's done?
0: No. Mbappe's only 27, which is the scary part.
1: Okay,
0: that's the real scary.
1: False news.
0: Fake news.
1: Here.
0: No, that's the scary part, is that he's only 27. And, you know, again, they did give us a mouthwatering final in Qatar 4 years ago. 3-3 goes to penalties. Mbappe scores. Messi scores. Like, it was everything you could ask for a World Cup final. I don't need to see it again. Nor do I. I'm sure that a lot of people want to see it again. I don't want to see it again. I think for me, the best final would be Spain versus England. Hell, I would love to see, as a Manchester City fan, Erling Haaland, who I think has captured so many people's, hearts, whether or their hatred, because he's very polarizing, the big, beautiful, blonde Vikings striker from Norway. I'd love to see Norway make a run. You know, Switzerland is kind of the odd team out. Don't get me wrong. I got a lot of respect for the Swiss, but nobody's expecting them to beat Argentina and then win another game on top of that. So, look, if it is Mbappe in France, they're the best team in the world. They've looked like the best team in the world. Mbappe's the best player in the world. I mean, you know, we got him in the final 2022, and they won the World Cup in 2018 when he was 19 years old. And don't get me wrong, it's not like Spain has never won anything. You know, they won their World Cup in 2010. They won 3 straight Euros, so they dominated. But they haven't done anything in the World Cup since they won it. They got knocked out in the group stage in 2014. Got knocked down the round of 16 both in 2018 and in 2022. So it's been a while since Spain has had a dominant run. And again, you know, for me, as somebody that roots for Team USA and then Italy on top of that, and they're both out, and Italy didn't even make the freaking tournament. For me, it's kind of like, who's the lesser of two evils? I don't particularly care to root for Spain or for France. You know, they've both had some big-time games against Italy in the past. I think I just want my prediction to be right, Kate. I think that's what it is. I want to be right. And so I want Spain in the final. And then if it's against England, Norway, or Argentina, I guess I wouldn't complain in that vein. But no, I mean, maybe people want to see Mbappe versus Messi again. I don't care for it.
1: Well, I think that's the casual fan that wants to see that, Pat, which is myself. Like, I'm fully calling myself out here in that. I've been watching this World Cup, but I don't follow soccer year round. So I hear those two names and I'm like, yeah, those are the two biggest names in the tournament. Why would you not want to see those? So that's a fair weather fan. That's a casual fan take right there, I think. You mentioned our good friend PJ Glasser earlier, that you guys went through your brackets. I was listening to PJ earlier this morning. He was hosting You Better You Bet, and he did mention, he kind of made this comparison to the France and Spain game being
0: Arizona and Michigan.
1: Yes, exactly. And the San Antonio, the OKC, kind of like what we thought was going to be the championship match of the tournament, even though it's only the semifinals. And I think that's kind of what we're getting here with Spain and France. I mean, regardless of if it's England and Argentina, like, that's a big matchup. But I don't think it's bigger than what we'll watch with France and Spain. Maybe again here, Pat, maybe here's a casual fan take. Maybe people are rooting for Norway because everyone loves
0: Haaland.
1: Pronounce his name for me. Haaland. Yeah. Everyone loves him. Like, he is the most likable non-US soccer player in the United States right now, I think. He just is like all over my social media feeds, everything. So I wouldn't mind seeing Norway advance.
0: Yeah, that would be great. I mean, I would love that. Don't get me wrong. I would absolutely love that because I think he's the best striker in the world. And I know, at least, you know, for Manchester City, he gets a ton of criticism in the Premier League as somebody that doesn't score enough in the big games. Well, I think he has shut a lot of people up in this tournament. And then, yeah, I mean, the guy is like, whoever his social media team is, like, they've nailed it. They've perfected it. He's become a global superstar. because of the World Cup. If he wasn't one already, yeah, now he's a superstar here in the States. You're seeing him all across your timeline and your algorithm. So that would be great. But yeah, and look, maybe I can't hate on the casual fans. Like, you know, you said yourself, you're one of them. And many other people yep. that don't watch Mbappe year round and, you know, don't watch the MLS. And so they haven't watched Messi, or it's like, oh, you know, Messi's out of his prime. You know, I remember watching games or highlights when he was at Barcelona and PSG, and he's not. But I guess I can't hate on people that want that Messi and Mbappe. We saw it 4 years ago. So I want some new blood, even though the World Cup is every 4 years.
1: It's like watching LeBron in the finals at this point of his career is what you're basically saying watching Messi is, which I understand. Like when you put it like that, Pat, then all of a sudden it clicks for me a little bit more. And I'm like, yeah, I don't want to watch LeBron in the finals. I want to watch the new blood. That's a good for the casual fan to process that. That's a good comparison.
0: Yeah. And I'm trying to like, who would be the Mbappe? I mean, you know, it was Jokic. Now I feel like SGA is kind of, SGA is maybe a good comparison. And a lot of people dislike SGA. They call him the free throw merchant and the flopper. Mm-hmm. I don't know if Mbappe definitely doesn't. I mean, he probably flops just as much as anybody else. A lot of people hate him just because of how good he is and he's taken over. And, you know, he's in my opinion, the best player in the world. So maybe that is like an OKC Thunder comparison, you know, Mbappe is like Mahomes in the Chiefs. That's probably even a better comparison. You know, France won the World Cup in 2018, lost in the final in 2022. They were a game away from the final again. That's probably the best comp. Mbappe and France are probably Patrick Mahomes and the Chiefs. You know, he doesn't date somebody else on France doesn't date Taylor Swift. So I don't think they've gotten to that level of annoying just yet. But for me, they have. And so there you go. How do we compare what that final would be like to some of our other sports teams and our other leagues here back in the States? I just, again, for me, more so than anything else, I want to be right. I want Spain to win, and they are the underdogs that I thought they would be. And I think a lot more people are going to be picking France as we get closer to that game. The one other point you mentioned real quick, Kate, by the way, if you want to join in on the show, 310-840-4910. I'm Pat Boyle. She's Kate Constable, BetMGM tonight. Do you feel better about Team USA's loss to Belgium after they nearly took Spain to extra time? I don't know if I do. I don't. Because I still feel like Team USA absolutely could have beaten Belgium. And I know it's easy to look back at the game and say, well, what are you talking about? They got destroyed. They got dominated. Belgium was... You know, I got a lot of idiots in my comments on, you know, when we talked about the game on Tuesday. Belgium was the better team. Belgium was the better team. USA looked horrible. They were a disgrace. You guys overhype them all the time. No, like they really were playing incredible soccer going into that match. And then it was the worst possible opportune time for them to play their F game, which is what they did. And so I thought the USA could have beaten Belgium. It doesn't make me feel better that Belgium was 1-1 with Spain in the 89th minute before they gave up the goal. And it was kind of a cheap goal at that, because I still kind of felt like if USA was playing Spain, they wouldn't have gotten embarrassed. They would have kept it somewhat close. And so it frustrates me, actually, I think, more than anything. I don't think it makes me feel better.
1: I don't think it makes me feel better either. I mean, the U.S. played that game not to lose, and they lost it immediately because of how they played that game. So, it's still just squarely on the U.S. in how they approach that and the performance they put out in that game versus, like, it being Belgium that was the far superior team. They were far superior that day, but they haven't been all tournament. So no, I also don't think it makes me feel any better about the US or about Christian Pulisic and all the talk about him over the last 24, 48 hours and that. Like, it's still, you're right. If anything, it does kind of make you feel worse that they had the opportunity to potentially even get past to Spain if they had played like they did earlier on in the tournament. So yeah, answer to that for me also no.
0: 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So two questions for you, the listener and the viewer, if you want to join the show. Just watching this Spain-Belgium game today and looking ahead to what is the matchup of the tournament, did Spain do enough to convince you that they can beat France? Or do you feel like France is going to justify their position as the tournament favorite and go on to the final. Also, giving you a Team USA side of things here. Did the fact that Belgium had Spain tied game, final couple of minutes before they gave up a cheap goal, does that make you feel better about Team USA's loss to Belgium back on Monday? 310-840-4910. Just getting rolling here on a Friday. We're going to talk some Shohei Ohtani. Scratch from his start tonight. Scratch from the All-Star game. When we come back, is that a big sign of concern, or is it just load management? I'm Pat Boyle. She's Kate Constable. This is BetMGM Tonight here on Westwood One Sports.
2: We know you're jonesing for some football just like we are. 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And yes, we're counting. 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
19: There are lots of things you can measure to get an idea of how healthy you are at any given moment. Temperature, heart rate, blood pressure, just to name a few. But how about how healthy you will be and how long you're likely to live? According to a new study out of the University at Buffalo, two simple strength tests are pretty accurate at predicting longevity in older women. One is hand grip strength, and the other is how quickly people can stand up from a seated position without using their arms. By the way, I remember interviewing former President Jimmy Carter when he was quite old and being really impressed how he just popped out of the chair without using his arms. Not a lot of older people can actually do that. But I think the message here is that maintaining strength as you age is going to help you perform everyday activities, but also help you avoid injury and stay independent. I'm Dr. Sanjay Gupta, helping you live a better life.

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1: Welcome on back. BetMGM Tonight, Westwood One Sports. I'm Pat Boyle. She's Kate Constable filling in for Brad Evans. And the phone number to join the show is 310-840-4910. You could call, you could text 310-840-4910. You could also hit either of us up on Twitter. I'm at PatBoyle44. Kate is at Kate Constable. Talking Spain-Belgium in the opening segment. Another great game. Another last gasp. Yeah, I think either would work,
2: yeah,
1: honestly.
2: Last gasp.
1: The last grasp, but it's also the last gasp. Last gasp winner for Spain, Mikel Merino. Again, the super sub off the bench, although an unfortunate goal, a cheap goal. Thibaut Courtois, Belgium's goalie, one of the best in the world, had to exit the game in the 70th minute with an injury. The backup, 15 minutes later, Lamens spills an easy save into a rebound that Merino taps in. Spain wins. Did they do enough to convince you that they can beat France, though, on Tuesday? That's going to be the matchup of the tournament. France is the slight favorite at BetMGM, minus 145 to advance to the final. And so, taking your calls and USA spin, did Belgium's performance today, again, 1-1 with Spain, if not for the injury to their goalie, this game probably goes to extra time. Does that make you feel better about Team USA's loss back on Monday night? And Kate and I both said, no, it does not. It actually probably makes it worse. But you can call in. You can text in 310-840-4910. Another one that I put on the docket, Kate, and we didn't get to, and we don't have to expand too much on it right now, is Lamine Yamal overrated? And Lamine Yamal, you would think, I bought too much into the marketing, or I saw too much marketing. Again, I was in Spain for a wedding for 9 days. He was everywhere. And I get it. And that's Spain. Like, they got to pick probably one player. But for somebody that's 18 years old and had never played in a World Cup, obviously, you would think he was already one of the best five players in the world. And he had a great season with Barcelona. But he had a decent game. He basically had the hockey assist on the first goal. He had the pass to the pass that led to the goal on the first one. And, he had another shot on target in this game. But I think overall, he hasn't produced like Mbappe has, 8 goals. He hasn't produced like Messi has, 8 goals. He hasn't.

0: you know, more of a casual soccer fan, but I'm sure you've heard of this kid by, you know, by this point, if not a couple of weeks ago. And when you watch him play, like, do you meet, you know, the same gravitas that Mbappe has, Messi has, when you get the ball, you don't want to look away because you know something incredible might happen. Do you get that same kind of sense with Lamine Yamal?
1: No, I don't think so. It's a different pull for Mbappe and Messi and those types. And even when Mbappe was a teenager playing, and I think Yamal, like, there are some inconsistencies in his game, right? Like, he'll show up huge in some moments, and then is quieter in other high pressure moments. So there are some negatives. I mean, those are small negatives compared to a lot of the good stuff that he does. But I mean, there is like an oversaturation of him right now, which I think is what kind of leads into that hype. And so the expectations are heightened for him. But I don't think he's necessarily lived fully up to those heightened expectations. And I don't even think that those expectations are necessarily
0: fair.
1: Reasonable at this point in his career. Yeah, fair. So, I mean, there are some, he's a great player. He's going to continue to have a really good long career, but I don't think he has that same wow factor that you get from watching an Mbappe or Messi.
0: Watch him score the game winner on Tuesday now. I mean, look, I would love that. Somebody that is picking Spain to win the World Cup. All right, let's pivot here. Let's talk some baseball. So again, you want to call in Spain versus France, Spain's win today. Do you feel better about Team USA's loss against Belgium with how they played? 310-840-4910. Let's pivot, talk some baseball, because we got some big news today. Shohei Ohtani is not only getting scratched from his start tonight, but he's also going to miss the All-Star game. And that's pretty big news. Let me add in an important piece of info. Ohtani is going to still be in the lineup tonight, and he's expected to play every game this weekend against the Diamondbacks as the DH, but he will not go to the All-Star game in Philadelphia. He will not travel there this weekend and be in the All-Star game and the festivities. You're not going to be in the Home Run Derby. You're not going to be in the All-Star game. And this is kind of some lingering left knee irritation that I'm wondering here, Kate, is this just load management and the Dodgers saying, look, this guy is our everything. Without him, I know the Dodgers are still the Dodgers, but let's be honest. Do you feel like they're as invincible nearly without Ohtani? So is this just load management here? Or is this a sign of concern for the second half of the season? Because the Dodgers said that Ohtani's going to, quote, have some interventions on his knee to put him in the best position for the second half of the season. End quote. He's expected to have the knee drained and then is likely going to receive an injection. I don't know if this is load management. I think this might be something to be a big sign of concern and definitely something to keep an eye out here for in the second half of the season. And I don't know what I would put the percentage chances at, but for a lot of people that see this and think, they're just, you know, they picked a good time to give him a rest. He doesn't maybe want to be in the All-Star game. They have a reason now. No, I think this could be a big yellow flag, big red flag, honestly, for Shohei Ohtani, and something that, again, we look down the road. I don't think the Dodgers are guaranteed to get back to the World Series. And even if they don't have Shohei Ohtani, if this becomes worse in the second half of the season, I don't think the Dodgers get to the World Series without Ohtani.
1: I will agree with you on that. They certainly need Ohtani in the lineup on both sides of you know, pitching and hitting in order to get to the World Series or to win it. But I do think this could be a little bit of load management, Pat. Like, it's coming out right before the All-Star break. Very convenient timing. He gets a couple extra days off. I feel like, also, didn't he just have a second kid? Like, maybe he's like, yeah, you know what? I'm going to take some time off. I don't really care about the All-Star game. I'm already going to win MVP as long as I'm back in the lineup in the second half of the season. I've got all my awards. I don't need any more fanfare. I'm going to go hang out with the fam. And I think, like, the fact that he's DHing tonight and is still in the lineup despite not pitching, like, that's a good sign. That doesn't tell me that there's serious knee inflammation or there's a serious issue there where he's going to miss significant time in the second half. Because if it were that big of a concern, wouldn't they just sit him tonight completely and not even worry about him at the plate batting? So I think this is a little bit more of, plus, what is knee intervention? I know you said he's going to get his knee drained and injection.

0: But like, come on, knee intervention. Like, are we just making things up right now? If he was having an actual procedure where like there was a medical term for the procedure, then I would think this is a little bit more serious than knee intervention. The guy's going to go put his feet up somewhere warm outside of LA, have some family time, rest, recharge his batteries. And then he's going to come back after the All-Star break and he's going to have a phenomenal second half of the season. He's going to take the Dodgers back to the World Series. He's going to win MVP. Pete Crow Armstrong, the talk about him being, you know, putting pressure on Ohtani right now, that's garbage. PCA is playing great right now, but like Ohtani is so far ahead that as long as he's playing in the second half, I think that is his to, it's not even his to lose, it's just his. But I think this is, Pat, very much so a little bit of load management for Ohtani and the Dodgers.
1: Mm. You make a fair point about pointing out that he is going to DH. He's expected to DH tonight and this whole weekend, and they didn't say that he's not going to play this whole weekend. Then I think it's like, you know, you're talking about what the panic level is. I think it's like a 7 out of 10 versus what it might be right now, which is maybe a 3 out of 10 or a 4 out of 10. But I mean, I don't know. This is the same knee that's been giving him issues. Remember, he left the game a month ago, June 11th against the Pirates early because of irritation in the same left knee. And it's the same knee that he had surgery back in September of 2019 to address a condition what they call bipartite patella. So knee intervention, bipartite patella. I've never heard of either of those things. I like that, by the way. Some knee intervention. Intervention on Ohtani's knee. Like, yeah, your knee's got some drinking problems, Ohtani. We're going to intervene on it. 310-840-4910. But again, it's not like this is a new thing. Something that caused him to leave a game early a month ago. Something that he had surgery for 7 years ago. So he's 30. You know, as much as we think Ohtani's invincible, he is 32. Not like he's a spring chicken, right? The fact that he spent the first couple of years in Japan, you know, he's not 28. He's not 29. He's already near his mid-30s. So I think this is something that, remember, 2 years, what was it? It was last year, right? He didn't start pitching until midway through the season. And so now, for the first time in over 2 years, first time since he joined the Dodgers, he's in the lineup every night, and he's pitching just about every 5 days. That stress is going to add up. And, well, modern medicine's a hell of a thing, but like it kind of feels like, to me, there is a good chance that the Dodgers are trying to delay the inevitable, which could be more surgery on that knee. And I think at this point, they're racing against the clock, and they're hoping that this thing doesn't get worse to the point where it now seriously affects his performance before October.
0: Well, also, are they trying to avoid the inevitable of potentially Ohtani having to be a one-way player, just a normal baseball player at some point? Like, is the workload finally getting to be a little bit too much? Having an issue on the same knee, similar type of issue before, like that feels like it's just kind of starting to compound and add up. And maybe right now it's not a full blown, like wave the red flag issue, but they're trying to kind of delay the inevitable of that it's going to be. And that pitching and hitting, playing both, being a two-way workload player, that eventually is going to be long-term, not something that's viable because of his age and where he's at and the wear and tear on his body already. So not saying that's inevitable in the next year, 2 years, but three, maybe, I don't know. Do we even get that far if this knee continues to bother him? So I think that's maybe a little bit more so of what they're trying to delay, is just that it's going to be really hard as he gets older to be a two-way player. And so if you can give him as much rest throughout the season as you can, and this is a time where he gets an added chunk, I think that's something that you have to go ahead and do if you're the Dodgers.
1: 310-840-4910. Are you concerned about Shohei Ohtani getting scratched from his start tonight and missing the All-Star game, or do you think it's just load management like Kate thinks? 310-840-4910. We're going to go streaking when we come back. I'm Pat Boyle. She's Kate Constable. This is BetMGM Tonight here on Westwood One Sports.
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19: For decades, the prevailing wisdom for someone who's had a heart attack has been to put them on beta blockers for the rest of their life. But new research suggests that might not be necessary, and that the benefits of these medications probably taper off after a year or two. On the whole, and for the average person, beta blockers are very safe and very effective. But, as with any medication, they can come with a cost. A financial one, and also potential side effects. We're talking about things like fatigue, dizziness, dry mouth, dry eyes. I want to be clear when I say that you absolutely should talk to your doctor before starting or stopping any medication. Point is, if you're years out from a heart attack and you're in otherwise good health, you might want to ask your doctor about discontinuing beta blockers. 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I'm Dr. Sanjay Gupta, helping you live a better life.
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0: 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If your bet hits, you're cashing out with an even bigger payout. All right, it's just past 6:45 p.m. Eastern here. You know what that means? Let's try to get some hits for you here. Let's see if we can go a little 4 for 4, baby. Let's go streaking.
1: We won a game yesterday. We win one today. That's 2 in a row. We win one tomorrow. That's called a winning streak. It has happened before.
2: We're going streaky!
0: All righty, you know the deal by now. We go around the crew. Everybody picks one batter that they think will correctly get a hit. And this is a very special edition of Let's Go Streaking because we've got perfection on the line tonight. Because Kate Constable, who's filling in for my co-host Brad Evans, Kate, you're a perfect 6 for 6 when you've been on the show and when you've done Let's Go Streaking. So perfecto on the line for you tonight. The good thing is, you know, we don't have Don Kelly, the Pirates manager. We don't have the Marlins manager to pull you from a game when you got a perfecto going here. So are you nervous? We're going to let you go last, but are you nervous or okay. Do you feel like you're ready to go 7 for 7?
3: I am nervous because the person that I wanted to take was already taken by the time I was entering it into the rundown. So I'm on my backup plan, and that's never a good thing. So, I'm a little nervous, Pat, but we'll see how it works out.
0: Oh, no. Let me just ask. You don't have to name the player. Which person on the show took your player?
3: Our producer.
0: Zach Kroll took him. Kate.
3: Yep.
0: Perfection's no laughing matter. Do you want to steal Zach's player away from him? Or do you feel like maybe it's just fate that your backup's going to end up getting
3: fate.
0: A hit?
3: I think it's fate. I think if I stole him away from Zach, I that would just be bad juju, bad karma for me. So I'm good with my backup pick. And there's a connection between Zach's pick and my pick. So I'm going to stick with who I have for tonight and not steal from Zach. We'll give Zach that player.
0: All right. Kate's a perfect 6 for 6. I am 41 out of 55 lifetime here on Let's Go Streaking, although I've gone over 2 nights in a row. And so I'm falling in the season-long race to see who has the best record on Let's Go Streaking because our guy Monty, our video producer, Michael Montgomery, 43 out of 54, although he had his streak ended last night by Bryce Harper. We both had a couple of Phillies, Trey Turner over, Bryce Harper over, couldn't touch Brady Singer. And then, as we mentioned, Zach Kroll filling in tonight for Brandon Combs. Zach has done this a handful of times. So without further ado, I'll get us rolling here. I'm going to go against one of your Cubbies here, Kate, Monty, and any other Cubs fans. I'm going to go Spencer Steer for the Cincinnati Reds going up against Shota Imanaga tonight. Imanaga, lefty, does not do well against righties. Spencer Steer mashes lefties this year. He's hitting .240 on the season, but against left-handed pitching, that batting average goes up to .324. That's one of the biggest splits that you'll see in all of Major League Baseball, more than a 100-point difference against left-handed pitching. So hopefully he gets at least 3 at-bats off of Shota and a career lifetime off of him. He's 4 for 8 with a home run. So I feel pretty good about Spencer Steer getting at least a hit tonight against the Cubbies and against Shota Imanaga. So I'm going with the man in the heart of the order for Cincinnati. Give me Spencer Steer. All right, let's go to our guy Monty, Michael Montgomery, owner and operator of batters-box.com. Monty looking to start a fresh streak. Who are you going with tonight, brother?
4: Yeah, I'm going with Fernando Tatis Jr. I don't think I've picked him during the challenge yet, but I really love the matchup tonight against Shane Bieber. Bieber's not the guy he used to be. So Tatis is the third highest rated hitter on my board tonight at batters-box.com. Batters are destroying Bieber, 351 batting average, OPS over 1100. He's been hurt this year, so it's not a ton of innings, but the innings he's pitched have gone horribly. Tatis dominating at home, hitting over 300, over 50% hard hit rate. One trend I like, over 130 games with an elite rating for Tatis, getting a hit 71% of the time. And then I have a five-star pitch mix rating for him too, but I had that with Bryce Harper last night, and that didn't seem to matter, so we'll see what happens tonight. But I really like Tatis.
0: Bieber, not what he used to be. Hopefully Tatis is singing I'm the One tonight. Get it? It's a Justin Bieber.
4: How dare you?
0: That's a Justin Bieber song.
3: Oh, that's good.
0: Yeah, any of my believers out there, they catch that reference? I thought that was a good one.
3: A good reference. I am a believer, so I appreciate that, Pat.
0: Thank you. All right, let's go to Zach Kroll, who's filling in for Brandon Combs tonight, producing the program. Zach, who are you rocking with?
5: Before I reveal my pick, I just wanted to say two things. Number one, on Justin Bieber, he just got announced as the halftime show for the FIFA World Cup title game. So I'm excited about that.
3: Wow.
5: That should be good.
0: You're a believer too, Zach?
5: I am. And I'm the one, especially with DJ Khaled. That's a banger. I kind of forgot.
0: It's an old one. Oldie but a goodie.
5: It is. And then also, Kate, I'm sorry I stole your pick, but it's not even my fault. I'm blaming Monty because he stole my pick. I was going to go with Tatis.
6: Ooh.
3: No way.
6: Let's go. That's crazy.
0: We got a steal fest going on.
3: I don't know if I like that. That makes me even more nervous.
5: Hey, you said it. It's fate. But I'm going to go with Rafael Devers against the Colorado Rockies. Their pitcher has an ERA over 6. I'm just keeping it simple. We're riding with the Giants' best hitter. Give me Devers.
4: I could add one note on that. Since I took your guy, Devers is the highest rated hitter on my site tonight with an extremely high rating.
3: That is just brutal. Don't tell me that,
0: Monty. Maybe this just all comes back to bad karma on Monty. Monty will go 0-for again, and Zach will both hit, and Kate will both hit. But Kate, your perfect streak, your perfect record, 6 out of 6 is on the line tonight. So who are you going with to keep it rolling?
3: All right, well, I'm going to go with a teammate of Devers. I'm going to go Bryce Eldridge, and I am going to take him going up against Tanner Gordon. Like Zach said, not a great ERA for Gordon. And Eldridge against him is hitting 667. I mean, he's only had 3 at-bats, but he has 2 hits and 2 doubles in those at-bats. So he's seeing the ball well against Gordon. I will try and get Eldridge to keep my streak alive and advance to 7 straight tonight.
0: Oh, yeah. And that's a bold pick there. Not a household name, Mr. Bryce Eldridge, although, again, 275 batting average on the season. You mentioned the numbers against the Rockies pitcher, and now we'll see. That game, by the way, Kate, you're going to make us you could make us really sweat this thing out, because that Rockies-Giants game is not until, 10:15 p.m. Yep. Eastern. So unless he gets a hit in his first at-bat, we'll be hanging on pins and needles until Monday to find out if you continue the perfecto to 7 in a row. But there you go. I'm going with Spencer Steer. Monty's going Tatis. Zach is going Rafi Devers. And Kate, 6 for 6, going Bryce Eldridge. All right, when we come back, we're going to talk some basketball. Bam Adebayo and Tyler Hero got into a fight. You got to hear this when you return. BetMGM tonight.
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1: 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Pat Boyle, Kate Constable's with me tonight. 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Fun first hour talking World Cup. Spain's last second winner yet again for the second straight game sees them pass Belgium 2-1. They're on to the semifinals to play France. Couple of questions for you to call or text in on. Did Spain convince you in this win today against Belgium that they can beat France in the semifinals? I picked them. I picked Spain to win the title, but they are the underdog as expected against France, who on BetMGM is minus 145 odds to get to the finals. So do you think Spain can beat France, as we're already previewing that game? And then also from a Team USA spin, do you feel better about Team USA's loss to Belgium now that we just saw Belgium take Spain to the brink? And if not for Belgium's goalie, Courtois, who's one of the best in the world, getting hurt, and then the backup goalie spills the rebound that leads to Spain's second goal. Who knows? Maybe Belgium would have pulled off the upset. So do you feel better about Team USA's loss? 310-840-4910 is the number to join. You could call, you could text, 310-840-4910. We also talked about Shohei Ohtani's injury. Left knee irritation, same one that caused him to leave a game early last month against the Pirates. He's scratched from his start on the mound tonight, and he's going to miss the All-Star game as well. The Dodgers are going to have some interventions on his knee. He is still going to DH this weekend. So is this a big concern for you when we talk about maybe the greatest player of all time already, or do you think this is just load management? 310-840-4910. Okay, we got plenty of basketball headlines here that have just come out in the last hour, if not the last 10 minutes, that we got to get to. Let's start with the one that's been percolating, sitting for just a bit here. Just over an hour ago, Shams Charania tweeted, Bam Adebayo and Tyler Hero. Now, former teammates. Remember, Hero just involved in that big Giannis trade. He's now a Milwaukee Buck. Bam obviously knew his teammates with Giannis in Miami. Bam Adebayo and Tyler Hero got into a physical altercation in Las Vegas. Hero struck Hero. Shams went on to tweet, the altercation occurred at a practice court in a Las Vegas hotel this morning, sources said. Starting when Adebayo approached Hero about comments the guard made critiquing the center on social media after their seven-year run in Miami ended. Let's not forget, a lot of NBA players in Vegas right now watching the summer league, watching some of the rookies on their teams get acclimated. And so it kind of seems like Tyler Hero, who was talking a little bit of smack about Bam, and Bam Adebayo approached him, said, where are you at? We need to talk. Said, I heard you were talking down on my name. Keep my name out your bleeping mouth. Either smacked him or he punched him. Bam Adebayo, not the dude to mess with. And Kate, it seems like Tyler Hero learned that the hard way today. Now, this brings me back to Draymond Green punching Jordan Poole in the face. And we all saw how brutal that was. They were still teammates. Maybe that made it a little bit more awkward. These guys were former teammates. Kind of tells you about maybe what relationship they had at the time in Miami the last 7 years. And now that they're not teammates, Bam Adebayo said, you ain't going to talk bad about me. This has some big-time repercussions, obviously, some punishment that could be doled out to Bam Adebayo. But, oh, boy, you know, what happens in Vegas stays in Vegas. Not if you're Bam Adebayo and Tyler Hero, Kate. This thing apparently got messy today in Vegas.
2: Yeah, and Bam's got a little bit more size on Tyler Hero, right? So I'm sure that that punch probably didn't feel very good at all to Tyler Herro. And I've been going back on his Twitter over the last, since this news came out, and trying to figure out what he said about him. And it looks like there was some WhatsApp conversation that was leaked, and Tyler Herro was questioning whether or not Bam should be paid as much as he was. He's, is he a 60 mil player for just being, a defensive stopper, that type of a deal? And Tyler Herro was saying, when I'm healthy, I'm the one that teams are prioritizing taking away. And so you wonder, which part of that, I guess it's maybe you don't wonder, maybe it's just blatantly obvious that Bam didn't exactly like that what Tyler Herro was saying to him. But what you do wonder is what their relationship was like throughout the last however many seasons they played together, that Tyler Herro's entire career. And so I can imagine that there was some dismay within the locker room, some headbutting between them. And this was just kind of like what boiled up. And now that they're no longer teammates, like, they no longer have to pretend to like each other or have to get along. Now they can hate each other on the court and hate each other real life too, if that's what they want to do. And so Bam kind of took it in his own hands and said, all right, well, maybe this was more than just a altercation for what was said on social media, because that's what Shams is reporting, is that it all stemmed from a social media post. But maybe this is just stuff that has stemmed over the last several years of them not getting along or seeing eye to eye despite being on the same team. And now that the fact that they're not on the same team, this doesn't really matter in terms of locker room chemistry. So Bam kind of did what maybe he's wanted to do for quite some time now.
3: Yeah. Yeah. And again, some you said WhatsApp. I see some leaked social media messages. There was somebody posted something just a couple of days ago, I think, about a DM that Tyler Herro got. And, again, I'm trying to piece this together. I don't see it right in front of me, but I see the comment, what he said: when I'm healthy, I need help, not the other guy.
2: Yeah.
3: And so, again, I don't know if that doesn't really make a lot of sense. If he's saying I need help, not the other guy, maybe he was mentioning Bam needs help, not him. Also, I'm seeing another screenshot here. You should get paid $60 million to be a top-tier defender on some nights. I'm just wondering. Yeah, I mean, again, whatever happened here in the last couple of days, Tyler Herro was chirping, was saying something. Bam Adebayo caught wind of it, and sounds like he clocked him. So, does Adam Silver step in here? Do we see some suspensions handed down here now for Bam Adebayo, or do we see a fine? What do you think is likely? I can't imagine there's any.
2: Yeah, there's got to be a fine, and it's probably more so the fact that it happened essentially at Summer League, like an NBA sanctioned event. If these two guys are just like palling around on some random Tuesday in Memphis and they get into a fight, like is that reason for the NBA to step in? But this was, they're working out, they're at Summer League, they're watching the games. I think that maybe is reason for a fine. There's no way Bam gets suspended or anything like this. I mean, plus, I'm trying to think back of what happened to Draymond. Like, that was totally up to the Warriors and what they wanted to do, or did the league suspend Draymond at all? I can't recall.
3: That's it. I'm trying to, yeah.
2: So you want me to keep talking so you can try and figure that out as we
3: yeah, I'm trying to remember.
2: All right, Pat, so here we go. So I got to hear.
3: Well, hold on. I think I got quick Google search as Draymond Green, and I don't remember off the top of my head, so I'm glad you mentioned that. Draymond Green was not officially suspended by the Golden State Warriors for punching Jordan Poole during a practice in 2022. Instead of a suspension, the team handed him a maximum undisclosed fine and required him to take about a week away from the team. Which I think Steve Kerr, I see an interview then, Steve Kerr confirms Draymond Green's punishment for punching Jordan Poole. So yeah, no suspension, undisclosed fine, and made him take a week away. So
2: intervention.
3: Yeah, intervention, yeah, we Draymond got knee Green. Interventions on Otani. We need to have an intervention on Bam Adebayo's fist, maybe.
2: I mean, I don't really care about this. Like, it's almost just like a fun story to have right now. So what? Guys talk smack to each other all the time. Like, maybe this is how they solve their problem. Bam gives them a nice fist to the face. They dap each other up after, and they're, they'll be competitors on the court going forward when the Bucks and the Heat play. Like, this is, it's more of a fun story than an actual story to me. And it's not fun when people get hurt or hit. I'm not saying that, but like entertaining versus something that I think the league needs to step in on. I don't think the league needs to do anything about this.
3: Well, I was going to say, Kate, you think they dap each other up? Is that what happens when you punch somebody else in the face?
2: Yeah, that probably wasn't.
3: I punched you in the face, but hey, dap me up now. We're all good.
2: I'm saying like down the road, let them go each their separate ways. You know, each hit different nightclubs in Vegas for the evening. And then, you know, maybe things calm down because of that. I don't know. Sometimes you just need to get some stuff off your chest. And guys, just more so than girls here, Pat, use physical altercations to solve problems sometimes. And sometimes that's all what needs to be done, you know?
3: Yeah, I mean, don't get me wrong. I wish I could punch anybody in the face that I feel like has talked smack about me or has done any wrong to me. But unfortunately, there's a chance that I then might get sued and or get arrested. So that's usually true. why I don't tend to go around punching people in the face. But, you know, again, like you said, this is an NBA sanctioned. I think it was at a team hotel, right? That's what Shams mentioned, that's where it occurred. Mm-hmm. A practice court in a Las Vegas hotel. You know, can the NBA, if they really don't want this thing to get messier than it already seems like it is, can the NBA, can Adam Silver say, well, it was within the realm of an NBA, like you mentioned, sanctioned event or location, so we can handle the fine as however we want to? I don't know. I mean, I got to feel like if you're Tyler Hero, no matter if you talk smack about somebody or not, I don't know if that entitles you to get punched in the face. Then again, Tyler Hero, maybe he deserved to get punched in the face. So... yeah, I don't know. Did Jordan Poole necessarily deserve to get punched in the face? Maybe, but definitely not by Draymond Green, who I think a lot of people want to punch in the face. Not exactly. See him punch people in the face, which I feel like he's made a living out of doing on the court and now off the court as well. So yeah, this is like you said, this is really, I don't think this is a major breaking story, but it was something that is, it's messy. The NBA is never short of drama. I mean, that is for damn sure. It is never short of drama. 310-840-4910. Much more important news, Kate, is the one that just came down 10 minutes ago. And that is Victor Wembanyama has signed a 5-year, $252 million maximum rookie scale contract extension with a player option in the fifth season. There's a lot of chatter here over the last 48 hours. Especially Wemby put out a tweet earlier today. So maybe it wasn't even the last, so I guess it's just today. Also, a lot of chatter ramped up when Wemby said, I'm here to stay, whatever it takes. A lot of people think, oh, is he gonna take a discount? You know, remember, not only are the Knicks NBA champions, Kate, and they have the finals MVP in Jalen Brunson, but he took a nice nearly $100 million haircut when he signed his extension for the New York Knicks just over a year ago. Wemby said he'd be willing to do whatever it takes, and apparently he is honoring his word as much as maybe he can. Shams added that Wemby decided on the 25% maximum instead of the 30% supermax escalators to $303 million. That sounds like a perk you unlock in a video game. But again, I guess apparently he could have had the 30% supermax, which could have escalated up to $303 million, but he and the Spurs went through multiple frameworks. And San Antonio worked in close partnership with him and his reps. They offered him the full supermax and different variations of extensions, but he chose a contract sacrifice rooted in giving him and the organization increased ability to build a sustained title contender around him. So not as much as a pay cut as Brunson, probably why he didn't win the finals MVP, probably why the Spurs didn't win a title. But look, I guess Wemby is helping out the Spurs, even if only by a little bit, but nonetheless, a big deserved contract.
2: Yeah, I think we are going to see, I mean, after what Brunson did, Pat, and I enjoy you getting your Knicks fandom stuff in here throughout. And I mean, 100 mil, that's a lot of money, but Brunson just won a title, right? And I think he would say it was 1,000% worth it. And there could be, like, that could kind of be a recipe going forward for some other players and teams to look at and say, hey, okay, maybe if I take just maybe not 100 mil, but just a slight pay cut, like we could better our roster in other areas and have a little bit more flexibility. And Wemby, I mean, this being his first So this is a rookie his post rookie deal. This is his first contract after his rookie deal, right?
3: Correct. Yeah, he was only set to make six.
2: I was gonna say.
3: Yeah, he was gonna make less than $17 million this year on his rookie contract.
2: Okay, gotcha. So, I mean, I think Wemby also is the type of player that like understands his impact off the court and like the amount of endorsements and ads and things like that. Like he can make a ton of money elsewhere. Where taking a little bit of a pay cut to win, like, do we start to see other players, other high profile players do things like that? That's something that I wonder, now that the blueprint of the framework, so to speak, of Brunson doing that is out there. Do teams kind of start to, or players rather, start to take a page out of that? And Wemby, it's a significantly smaller scale than what Brunson did, but Wemby's the next player to come out and do that when he could be signing as a supermax $300+ million deal. He's saying, okay, wait, I'll take a little bit less because I want to win, essentially.
3: Yeah. Now, again, I think it's important to note, and I'm at the expense of sounding like a hater here, Kate, I think it's important to note that the 30% supermax with the escalators to $303 million, I believe, from my knowledge of the NBA CBA, that he would have had to achieve one of three different honors during this upcoming season. And that is either MVP, Defensive Player of the Year, or All-NBA. And I don't know if it's just this year, because again, do you get an extra $50 million if it's just, if you get that? Don't get me wrong. MVP, Defensive Player of the Year, All-NBA. I mean, he's likely to get the All-NBA, and he's likely to win Defensive Player of the Year maybe every year for the next 5-6 years here. But is it $50 million escalators if it happens once? Or is it, you know, for again, it's a 5-year contract extension. Across is it $10 million for each time he does it? That's what I want to know. I want to know the real language here, because how much of a pay cut did he actually really take? You know, because again, if you're saying he gets an extra $10 million every time he gets all NBA, then it's like, are you really taking a pay cut? Because I feel like you should be actually betting on yourself and getting an extra $10 million each time you do that. So does he not get a bonus? Does he not get an extra $10 million? Or does he not get over the length of a contract an extra $50 million if he does get those honors now? So I really would like to know the extra wording. You know, it's easy when Shams puts it out there and says decided to on the 25% maximum instead of the 30% supermax escalators. How much money did he really actually save the Spurs here? Because he's going to get an average of now, what, $51, $52 million per season?
2: Right. There are other intricacies within the CBA and how that all works than just the wording of Shams. It is very, it looks, you know, bare bones when you see Shams's tweet that he's taken a pretty hefty pay cut, but what does that actually really mean? But I would imagine he's an all NBA player every season going forward, right? Like unless he's hurt and doesn't fulfill the requirement for games played, I would imagine he's got a pretty good shot at winning Defensive Player of the Year. I mean, he was the first unanimous Defensive Player of the Year this year. So, like, that money would be essentially coming to him winning those awards because I don't see a world in which if Wemby's not winning those type of awards, the Spurs aren't anywhere close to winning a title.
3: No, he's not. And here, so Shams has added in another thing. Let's just he's the one with the news. So I guess we got to, you know, let's read what the next tweet is. He, you know, he adds the Spurs chairman, Peter J. Holt, and yada, yada, yada. They traveled to Paris to meet and spend time with him. So here, Shams says in a tweet, Wembanyama was essentially a lock to earn a $303 million supermax if he played 65 games next season. But he opted for a significant sacrifice at a flashpoint for the Spurs' rise. So I guess if he waited one more year, he could have got the $303 million supermax. Apparently, he also could have gotten a 30% supermax with escalators to $303 million. You know, again, I don't want to sound like a hater, but did he really leave that much money on the table?
2: He didn't leave $100 million, that's for sure.
3: Look, and look, and does Wemby have to leave money on the table, right? You know, just because Tony Parker and Manu Ginobili and Tim Duncan had done it in the past, does it mean that Wemby, does it mean that Wemby had to do it? You know, that's a fair question to ask. And like you said, that maybe the bigger overall point is here now is all the young star players with teams that drafted them and they signed that first big deal, are they now, is it kind of, like, are they going to be looked upon, are going to be frowned upon if they don't take discounts, you know? And not, look, let me remind you, not everybody's Jalen Brunson. And let me remind you what Jalen Brunson signed for and what he could have signed for. So Brunson got 4 years, $156.5 million extension with the Knicks. He could have waited 1 year and signed a five-year, $269 million contract, which, yes, an extra year, but the total overall value was an extra $113 million. And so, you know, that helped win the Knicks a title. So not everybody's Brunson. Not everybody can be Jalen Brunson. But, you know, a lot of people are going to see Shams's words and think, oh, Wemby, what a hero. Oh, what a savior. He's doing everything he can. I really want to know just how much money is he actually leaving on the table. But again, could be fair to ask, does he really need to leave money on the table? Not everybody has to take that discount.
2: Yeah, and you're right. Not everyone is going to. And I don't think we can blame players going forward. And I mean, we're not even there yet. This is all hypothetical. But like, if there are young superstars that choose not to take a pay cut at all, like, there's nothing wrong with that. Some players have, some players haven't. And just because maybe we start to see a little bit more of it doesn't mean that players are necessarily wrong for not wanting to do that. They've worked their entire life to make that type of money and worked a lot harder at their craft than most normal people do at theirs. So, I mean, I would say get your money. I wouldn't necessarily frown upon anyone that decides not to take a pay cut, but I mean, if you do, maybe you'll win an NBA title. Who knows?
3: That's right. 310-840-4910. I mean, look, it's definitely I'll tell you what, this much, even if only by a little bit, even if it means one veteran that they can sign to come off the bench, or the difference of being able to give Stephon Castle or Dylan Harper an extra year or help flexibility with their, you know, future contracts that they have to give out. It is helping the Spurs. I'm going to sound like a hater, and yes, I'm a Knicks fan, and yes, I'm taking my digs, but you know, let's remember they got to pay De'Aaron Fox $50 million this season, $53 million the season after that. They're going to have to give Stephon Castle an extension next summer. Dylan Harper now feels like he's guaranteed to get an extension either next year or 2 years from now. So they're going to have to dish out some big time deals, and Wemby, even if only a little bit, is helping the Spurs do that, which would make you feel pretty damn confident that this team and this core is going nowhere. 310-840-nowhere. I mean, they're not going, and they're staying together. Not as in they're going nowhere in that they're not winning a title. Trust me, I'm very worried about the Spurs next year, Kate. 310-840-4910. We'll take a short break. When we come back, we'll get into some football, do our three-point stance on the Carolina Panthers as we work our way towards training camp. We preview another team with all of a sudden some big expectations for the season. I'm Pat Boyle. She's Kate Constable. This is BetMGM Tonight here on Westwood One Sports.
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13: A better life with Dr. Sanjay Gupta.
14: For decades, the prevailing wisdom for someone who's had a heart attack has been to put them on beta blockers for the rest of their life. But new research suggests that might not be necessary, and that the benefits of these medications probably taper off after a year or two. On the whole, and for the average person, beta blockers are very safe and very effective. But, as with any medication, they can come with a cost. A financial one, and also potential side effects. We're talking about things like fatigue, dizziness, dry mouth, dry eyes. I want to be clear when I say that you absolutely should talk to your doctor before starting or stopping any medication. Point is, if you're years out from a heart attack and you're in otherwise good health, you might want to ask your doctor about discontinuing beta blockers. You want to, of course, keep up a healthy lifestyle, diet, exercise, and sleep. I'm Dr. Sanjay Gupta, helping you live a better life.

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1: Welcome on back, BetMGM Tonight, Westwood One Sports. I'm Pat Boyle. She's Kate Constable filling in for Brad Evans. And the phone number to join the show is 310-840-4910. 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It's time to hit our three-point stance here on the Carolina Panthers. Kate, as we have been working our way through all 32 teams in the NFL and the way that we cook this segment up here, is that we've been doing this in order of the NFL draft as we have started. We started with number one.

0: And then it came what we thought was going to be a showdown in week 18. The Buccaneers win it, but then the Panthers got that help that they needed a day later from the New Orleans Saints, or excuse me, from the Atlanta Falcons beating the Saints. And that ensured that the Panthers won the division no matter what. And then they nearly beat the Rams in the playoffs. And yet going into this season, the Buccaneers are favored to win the division. The Saints are second. The Panthers are third. And so, Kate, before we get into, you know, over-under team wins and we get into some of our favorite player prop plays for this season, I guess just what kind of year are you expecting from Carolina? Because they were the hunter. I feel like they should be the hunted, and yet it feels like they got to be the hunter again this year. They're not getting a whole lot of respect.
1: Yeah, they're not. And they earned some respect last year, certainly winning the division. But I don't think this is a team that can make like leaps and bounds from the success that they had last year and like be a cornerstone of this division of someone who continues to win year after year. I think this is a Panthers team that is going to be just about where they were last year, maybe a little bit. I mean, their schedule this year is even more difficult. So I think that they are going to take a step back. And when you say take a step back for a Panthers team last year, that, what was their record here? I mean, being in that division, they don't need a unbelievable record to win it. I think that they are certainly a team that can just be a little bit above 500 and win the division.
0: Yeah, you never do. And they went 8-9 last year, under 500, won the NFC South. What a surprise.
1: I think they could, yeah, exactly. So I think that there could be around that again. I think they could be a little bit less than that in terms of wins when you look at the schedule that they have. I mean, they have a stretch of, you're going Philly, Tampa Bay, Green Bay, Denver. You have Baltimore on there. You have Cincinnati. Like, it's a tough schedule for Carolina this year that I think they're going to take a step back. And being they won the division last year, like, maybe they get taken a little bit more seriously and teams are the hunted a little bit more. I mean, honestly, I don't think that they necessarily teams need to approach them as like, you need to hunt down the Carolina Panthers because they're going to run the table. But I think this is just kind of a so-so year once again for the Carolina Panthers.
0: It's so-so my vision. And again, we mentioned it 8-9 last year. The Buccaneers finished with the same exact record at 8-9, and the New Orleans Saints finished with a record of 4-10. But I think a lot of people expect them to take a big step forward this year with how well we saw Tyler Shuck progress. I don't know if that's necessarily going to be the case, or the Saints, excuse me, I think finished 6-11. I was looking at the week that they ended up playing them. And then, you know, and again, you got the Atlanta Falcons who started 4-9. Penix gets hurt. Kirk Cousins, they win 4 in a row. They finish 8-9. And again, beating the Saints gave the tiebreaker to the Panthers. So three teams at 8-9, all four teams under 500. So the margins are thin. And I mean, correct me if I'm wrong here, Kate. The Buccaneers don't look that great to me on paper. The Falcons don't look that great to me on paper. Neither do the Saints. So hell, 8-9 wins could get you the division title yet again this year.
1: Well, also, I guess I will backtrack and say, in terms of like a value play in this division, the Panthers are probably a pretty good value play because of what you just laid out. Is like, I don't see anyone necessarily running away with this division. When you ask what my expectations are for the Panthers this year, it's sure maybe they make the playoffs, but they lose in the wild card round, or they're not a deep playoff run team is what I mean by they could just be so-so once again. So-so could certainly be the playoffs for them based on the division. And I mean, you want a value play within it. Sure. Take the Panthers 3-1, take the Falcons plus 375. Like, you don't really know what you're getting from any of these teams in this division. Other than like, they're all kind of feel around the same point, especially with the Saints supposedly having taken a step forward and really liking what they have in Tyler Shuck. Last year, it was like the Saints, they're garbage. There's no way they're going to win the division. But now it's a little bit more, I think, even across the board in terms of talent on all of these teams. It's not like you have a Kansas City in the mix that you know is just going to run away with it type of deal.
0: I think a lot, I was what I felt like one of the few, and I'll I'll pat myself on the back here. I was one of the few people saying last year that I thought

0: Panthers were going to win this division, and I nailed it. Now, again, they won it at 8-9. I feel like a lot of people this year are treating the Saints like how I and a few others treated the Panthers last year. Like, okay, this is the team on the rise now. They won 4 in a row to end the year. Tyler Shuck looked really, really good. Or they won 4 out of their last 5. Tyler Shuck looked really good. You know, a lot of people love Kellen Moore as a play caller and the head coach. And don't get me wrong, I think he had a decent first season last year. But I just don't think that they have a good enough defense. I don't think that they have a good enough offensive line to really grab this division. And then with Tampa Bay, I mean, their defense is old, it's aging. I know they made some signings. They got Alex Anzalone. Point is, I think the Panthers are getting disrespected. And trust me, as somebody that was piling on Bryce Young in the first year and a half, just like everybody else, and deservedly so, because he was brutal. He was pretty damn good last year. And I know that he doesn't have a cannon of an arm, and he's 5'10", and he's not very fast. So you watch Bryce Young play, and it's like he doesn't look great. He doesn't look like he should be manning a team that wins the division. But let's not forget some of the biggest games of the year last year. Bryce Young against the Rams, against Matthew Stafford in the regular season. 15 of 20, 206 yards, 3 touchdowns. Week 18 in the game against Tampa Bay, they lost, and yes, he threw a costly interception. He still threw for 266 yards, 2 touchdowns, and a pick. And then in the wild card round against the Rams, a game that they nearly won, 21 of 40, 264 yards, a touchdown, and an interception. I mean, he threw for 450 yards and 3 touchdowns against Atlanta, no matter what you want to say about that defense. And so, like, he's capable of having these big game performances, and he showed us. He showed us, and I think their offensive line took a big step forward last year. I like the moves that they made on the defensive side here. They got Jalen Phillips. That's the biggest addition, $30 million a year. They need to be able to get after the quarterback. I think their secondary is super underrated. I love me some J.C. Horn. So, I don't know. I'm pretty high on the Panthers here going into this season. If I had to pick a winner for the NFC South, hell, I think they repeat. I think it's going to be them and the Falcons. And so, like you said, you're looking at value. I think it's the two teams with the longest odds are probably I think I give them the best chances to win this division. So as we get into our 3-point stance, I think the guy that gives you the best fantasy value on the team this year is Jalen Coker. And I think he took a big step forward at the end of last season. And I think now with another year under his belt, and he just signed a 3-year extension, 3-year, $35 million deal. Guy that's 6'3", big body receiver. Remember, he started last season hurt. This is how Jalen Coker finished the year. From week 13 on, 4 catches, 74 yards and a touchdown. 4 catches, 60 yards and a touchdown. 3 catches, 47 yards. 2 catches, 16 yards. A couple bad games. And then week 18, 6 for 47 and a touchdown. And in the playoff game against the Rams, 9 for a buck 34 and a touchdown. Jalen Coker is wide receiver number 54. His average draft position is 133. So you're talking about, 12th round in a 12-team league. He's the second-best receiver on this team. Everybody knows about Tet McMillan, the reigning rookie of the year. Everybody knows how great this guy is. I think he's going to get double-teamed. I think that's going to leave some big opportunities for Jalen Coker to make some big-time plays this year for Carolina. Kate, when we look at what a favorite player prop play of the season would be for the Panthers, what would yours be?
1: Yeah, first here, Pat, I know I told you guys that like fantasy in terms of the Brad Evans ins and outs of fantasy is not my forte, but Jonathan Brooks, what do we think about him fantasy later round running back to take off the board? Because Rico Dowdle is gone now and Chuba Hubbard, like we saw Dowdle take Hubbard's snap count for a lot of the season. He was the RB1 and kind of surpassed Hubbard. That I think Jonathan Brooks, he doesn't have a lot of tread under the tires right now because he's been injured. I mean, he has 3 games played in his 2 seasons in the NFL. So he's a little bit of a unknown in terms of what he can actually do on the field. That I think in terms of fantasy, if you're looking at someone who's a little bit more under the radar for Carolina, your point on Coker and McMillan being double teamed and Coker being under the radar, I think Jonathan Brooks could be someone that is under the radar and a good fantasy a good fantasy it's pick a great, right around.
0: It's a great point. The thing I worry about, and then trust me, I was looking, I was like, oh, Dowdle's gone. Jonathan Brooks drafted him in the fourth round a couple of years ago out of Texas. Like, he could have a big, like you said, it's only played in three games, missed all of last year with an injury. And, you know, latest I saw, he's being eased back in during OTAs, but Dave Canales, you know, felt pretty optimistic that he is going to be ready to go by the start of the season. Now, two ACL tears. And so I know it's not, you know, it's not an Achilles, and ACLs are not impossible to come back from, like we kind of used to think. Again, like you said, he's played three games. How much trust does Dave Canales have in a running back that has barely even stepped on the field in his first couple of years in the NFL? Now, they also have Trevor Etienne. They also have A.J. Dillon, who I always feel like is a decent running back. Mm. And just, you know, he's also been battling some injuries. But what I can remember, I don't think it's been anything lower body with A.J. Dillon. You know, he was with the Eagles last year. I always liked him as the backup option for the Packers. So I just, you know, I think you'd be taking a real shot in the dark with Jonathan Brooks. Just because he's barely even played in the NFL, and how much trust does Dave Canales really have in him? Because Chuba Hubbard and you know, Rico Dowdle last year, they earned that trust.
1: Also, do you run the risk of Jonathan Brooks getting injured again, like an injury history? So, yeah, a solid point there. In terms of who I would take for a season-long player prop, I know you said Tep McMillan's going to be doubled a lot, and he is going to be the focal point of a lot of those defenses in terms of game planning against the Panthers. But 6.5 receiving touchdowns, that feels too low to me. As a rookie last year, he had 7. You look at some of his numbers from last season, 1,000-yard season, 70 receptions. He's got the big body for some of those go up and get him touchdowns in the end zone. So I think 6.5, that line, it is slightly juiced to the under -115. But you also mentioned that the offensive line for the Panthers has gotten better, and Bryce Young took a significant step in terms of his production last year. So if your quarterback's getting better, if your offensive line is getting better, that's going to give obviously your quarterback a little bit more time to make those plays. Is he going to be able to find McMillan a couple more times? I think so. I will take the over 6.5 receiving touchdowns for Tet.
0: Yeah, now I'm going to lean into, I'm going to put my money where my mouth is when it comes to Bryce Young. I think I'm going to go with his over passing yards for the season. 3,025.5. Bryce Young last year, 3,011 passing yards. Now, again, he played 16 games. Remember, he missed that one game week 8 against Buffalo. So it goes without saying, I think if you're taking any season long player prop and you're taking the over on a player, yeah, you need him to stay healthy. You really can't afford him to miss more than two games, you know, unless they just blow the expectations out of the water in the other games they do play. So I think Bryce Young basically just throw for the same amount of yards he did last year. Remember how slow of a start he got off to in the first two games? They went 0-2. It looked like this guy's career was going to be over, and then he turned it around. In a big way. And I think they're going to put some more trust in him. You know, again, I think Jalen Coker taking a step forward is going to help him out. You mentioned Tet McMillan, whether he's doubled or not, he's a big time player for them. And I think that Dave Canales now in year 4 for Bryce Young, I think you do have to place a little bit more responsibility on him and put the ball in his hands and let him get it done with his arm. Otherwise, you know, what are we doing here? Right. I mean, they picked up his 5th-year option for next season. You know, he showed you, he won the division. He was a playoff quarterback. He showed you that he took a big step forward. I think they put a little bit more responsibility and a little bit more on his plate this year, and I think he handles it. So I'll go over Bryce Young passing yards for the season, 3,025.5. Take a short break. We come back. We'll debate over or under 7.5 team wins for the Carolina Panthers. Do they get to the same amount of wins they had last year? That's what this comes down to. 310-840-4910. I'm Pat Boyle. She's Kate Constable. This is BetMGM Tonight on Westwood One Sports.
2: 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NFL training camps begin opening in 12 days. And yes, we're counting. Your home for the NFL. 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
19: For more than a decade, the Environmental Working Group has put out a list of the so-called Dirty Dozen. These are the non-organic produce contaminated with the highest levels of pesticides. Well, this year, spinach topped the list, followed by kale, collard, mustard greens, strawberries, grapes, nectarines, peaches, cherries, apples, blackberries, pears, potatoes, and blueberries. Now, all these fruits and vegetables are part of a healthy diet, so no one is saying you shouldn't eat them. Point is, though, you could consider buying these items organic if and when you can, and then taking extra care when you wash them. The FDA recommends rinsing all fruits and vegetables, even the ones that are organic, under running water that is slightly warmer than room temperature. Don't use soap, bleach, or any fancy produce washes. I'm Dr. Sanjay Gupta, helping you live a better life.

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1: Welcome on back, BetMGM Tonight, Westwood One Sports. I'm Pat Boyle. She is Kate Constable. The phone number to join the show, 310-840-4910. Again, that's 310-840-4910. You could call, you could text. We are breaking down the Carolina Panthers, previewing their 2026 season and how we feel about them. All right, we finishing off our three-point stance here, Kate. The one that matters the most, over or under, team wins this year for Carolina. It's 7.5 plus money on the over with our friends at BetMGM. Plus 110 for the Panthers to win 8 games or more. Minus 130 for the Panthers to go 7 wins or fewer. Kate, what do you think? Carolina destined to win 8 games or more again? Or you think regression this year for the Panthers?
2: I think regression this year. And like we talked about, regression could still mean finishing, winning the division or getting close, you know, towards the end of the season. But they're scheduled significantly harder this year. Last year, they had one of the easiest schedules in football. They have a first place schedule this year, and they won a lot of close games last year. You have to imagine, you know, 1, 2, 3 of those games fall the other way, and all of a sudden that they're not an 8-win team last year. And I think some of that regression could come this season. So I'm going to go, Pat, under the 7.5. I don't think they win 8 games.
1: I'm going over. I think that, ooh, and again, you're with our friends in at BetMGM, yeah, the Panthers are plus 250 to make the playoffs this year. That is, they're getting disrespected. I like my guy Bryce Young. I think he's ready to take another step forward. Tet McMillan's one of the best receivers in the game already. He's a reigning offensive rookie of the year, and I feel like he's not getting, you gave him some love, I feel like he's not getting enough love from elsewhere. I think Jalen Coker is going to turn into a stud. Love me some Chuba Hubbard, and I know they don't have Rico Dowdle anymore, but, you know, let's not forget how good Chuba Hubbard was at the end of the season once he got back from that little 2-game absence, and as the season went on, he got healthier and healthier. He got better and better. I know the schedule is difficult, right? I mean, they play the Eagles on the road. Do they play the entire NFC North? I believe they do. Yeah, they play the Bears week one. Yeah. They play the Packers on the road on a Thursday night. They play the Vikings on the road. They also play the Seahawks. They play the Ravens. They play the Broncos. They play the Lions. There is a lot of tough games. There's also a lot of gimme games or a lot of easy games on paper. I think they're good enough to handle those this year. Remember, last year, the Panthers, and even then, even all despite all those tough opponents, I think the Panthers' identity is they play up to their competition, right? They were plucky. How many upsets did we see this team pull last year as underdogs, especially at home? So, you know, again, I think in the division, they probably go 4-2. And whether, you know, whether that is sweeping New Orleans or sweeping Atlanta and splitting with Tampa Bay and whoever, you know, whoever they don't sweep, I think at worst they go 4-2 in the division. So give me 4 wins right there. I think they'll take care of the Browns in week 3. There's 5 wins. I think they'll find a way to win a game against one of those teams in the NFC North. And I think they can, you know, late in the season, they could beat the Steelers on the road. They could beat the Bengals at home for sure. I think they get 8 or 9 wins. I think the Panthers are a pretty damn good team. And I think this year they're going to earn that respect, finally. When we come back, is Jordan, speaking of the NFC North, is Jordan Love now
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3: A Better Life with Dr. Sanjay Gupta.
4: Osteoporosis affects millions of people in the United States and around the world. It's a disease that basically causes someone's bones to become weak, brittle, and porous, which can increase their risk of fractures. Now, the good news here is there are things you can do other than, or in addition to, taking medications to prevent fractures before it's too late. One is to up your intake of calcium and vitamin D. You also want to eat more protein. One functional medicine dietitian told us that that helps build muscle, and if you're building muscle strength, then you are also building bone strength. You want to be mindful of your workouts. The best ways to build bone density, one therapist told us, are going to be resistance exercises like lifting weights, and also exercises that make your bones take a bit of an impact, such as jumping or even running, just loading the bones a little bit more. I'm Dr. Sanjay Gupta, helping you live a better life.
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1: 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Welcome on back to BetMGM Tonight here on Westwood One Sports. 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